0: everybody from COVID going forward, you know. And a couple of years ago, I just started writing, you know, because I never stopped touring. And I guess at some point I thought, am I doing a disservice to all these people that continue coming to my shows to not sing some things from this time in life, you know? So.
1: Absolutely. And talk a little bit about the process of writing something new. It's what inspired you? What was that process like?
0: Well, I guess every song kind of has its own entry into your head. The first song I wrote for the record, which by the way, I didn't know I was making a record. I just was trying to lean back into creativity because it was a good tool in my toolkit. And I was about 2 years out from a really awful bike accident, and I had just a few weeks before I started writing again, I had been to my 2 year checkup with a neuropsychologist at Vanderbilt Hospital. And he said, I'm just checking in on you after a traumatic brain injury. And they did all this testing, and some of the scores were really good, and one of the scores was really bad. And I just said, that this is so depressing. It just makes me, I feel like I'm just pulling away from life. I'm pulling back. And he said, I'm gonna give you a doctor's advice. And he said, Amy, lean in. Lean into anything that's ever brought you joy, that's ever been helpful. And a few weeks later, I wrote what I thought was a poem, The Me That Remains, because it was good and bad and ugly, low percentile in processing. This is what I've got, you know, and it's just like, and then I just kept writing. It was so therapeutic. And I had a friend, Mac McAnally, help me record the songs just two or three at a time. And then one day he looked up and said, "Girl, we got a record. I mean, if you want to put out a record, we've got one."
1: And
0: So.
1: it's called The Me That Remains. It's a wonderful title. Just I've read a little bit about that. Can you just explain what's behind the title of Me That Remains, of how you came about getting to writing that and then claiming it as the title of your album?
0: Well, I guess like any of us that have lived decades and decades, you know, none of us are an earlier version of ourselves.
1: Sure.
0: We all have time and, you know, scars, and we've all had our own adventure with whatever's happened physically. You know, in the last handful of years, I had open heart surgery. I had surgery on my throat to get a growth out of there. Shoulder surgery at bike wreck. It was just like, I felt like a weeble, wobbles, but gets back
1: Sure, but
0: up.
1: you don't fall down. That's right. You keep on
0: Yeah.
1: going. Yeah.
0: But I mean, everybody's life is so full of what's happened to them. And just in my attempt to wrap my arms around my own life, whatever is now, you know, I that's where it came, the me that remains. Like that's who I look at in the morning. And I'm not as fast as I used to be. You know, I'm in the slow lane, but getting there.
1: Archbishop, we have a clip from the new song. It's from the new album that is out this week, and it is Amy Grant, The Me That Remains.

0: is our guest, Amy Grant, and the album drops May 8th. It's called The Me That Remains.
1: Amy, that's so beautiful. I can't wait to listen to the entire album. And when Father Dave introduced you, he introduced you as the Queen of Christian Pop. It's a great title. I don't know if you agree with that title or not, but it's a beautiful title. Just for this particular program, how does your faith impact the music you write and then share with the world?
2: Well, I see life through a lens of faith.
1: Mm-hmm.
2: And so no matter what's happening, I think all of life, for all of us, whether somebody professes faith or not, we're all in the experience of being found by God.
3: 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She joined Archbishop Hicks to talk about her latest book, Nero and Paul, How the Gospel of Grace Defeated the Ruler of Rome.
1: Tell us a little bit about your book.
4: Well, thank you for asking. It's the second in a series called Ancient Evil, Living Hope. Because people ask me all the time, as I'm sure they ask you, it seems like there's so much more evil in the world. Do you think so, Kathy? And I go, you know what? No. I mean, in the beginning of time, in the beginning of the scripture, Satan was there, right there with the Lord. God was walking in the cool of the evening with Adam and Eve. He was already there. So we get scared by the evil that's present, but we need to be encouraged and feel God's shalom, his peace, about the fact that there's always his peace right there. He's there. And he's promised to never leave us or forsake us. So my son asked me, he said, Mom, let's take these incredible stories in the Bible that you are insane about. I am. I get a little crazed.
1: That's great.
4: And I want to write. They're just fantastic stories. I'm a storyteller. My son is a storyteller. Everybody in my family have been storytellers since the dawn of certainly my life. And I just want to encourage people to know that these stories exist for a reason. And Herod and Mary was the first one. The second one now is about Nero and Paul. And, you know, people know that, how evil Herod was.
1: Tell us a little bit about that. Just quickly remind our viewers just a little bit about what you learned about Nero and what you learned about Paul, and then comparing and contrasting them to each other.
4: Well, when you actually study them in a rabbinic way, which I do, studying what the scriptures and the ancient teachings actually say about these men, they were incredibly evil. Incredibly evil. You can't even, and we go very honestly into the historical accuracy of what their lives were like. It's not just the three little stories about Herod in the Bible.
1: Sure.
4: Story of Jesus.
1: You go deep in
4: birth.
1: Terms of revealing who and what they were.
4: Oh, we go so deeply. And I co-wrote this with a brilliant man, a Dr. Litson. And he's the one that has done all the years and years and years of studying. I just am a storyteller along with my son, and we bring it to life. That's what we do. And we write them as thrillers. They're literally thrillers, so that you cannot put it down. You're just going, are you kidding me? They did what? What happened next? Oh, my gosh, I can't believe this. They're that, but that's the Bible. The Bible is written that way. And then there's always God's presence. And we think of Paul as this wonderful, godly, godly man, but we forget that he was Saul of Tarsus first. And he called
1: right.
4: himself the worst of all. He was the worst of all sinners. He was murdering the followers of Jesus at the time that Nero was Caesar. He was murdering them, and he thought he was a righteous man for doing that. Righteous. How many of us today in our lives think we're righteous when we are not living a righteous life at all? Not at all.

0: So, we have to sort of put it in perspective of historically about Saul of Tarsus took a personal invitation by the Savior Jesus, where he saw him on the road to Damascus and said, "Saul, Saul, why are you persecuting me?" And Saul said, "Who are you?" And he said, "I am Jesus of Nazareth, whom you are persecuting. Why?" And then Saul was never the same.
1: He was never the same. I always say, look at him, and then if you think anything is impossible with God, there is nothing impossible. Right. You take someone like Saul, and he has this conversion, and he becomes Paul, the greatest evangelist around. And
0: of all time.
1: Of all times.
0: And
1: I always say to people, and I'm sure Kathy Lee, you will, Gifford, you agree with me that if any of us in our lives would say, you know, I'm too far beyond, I'm not enough a believer, and I'm just not living a good life, and I can never get my life on track, don't underestimate God, what he might do with us.
0: All things are possible with him.
1: Amen.
0: All it takes. You know, recently I had a situation in my life where somebody was acting in a way, an ungodly way, and I said, "Lord, how can I deal with this? I want to speak truth in the spirit of love." And then he said, "Kathy," and I love this. He said, "Always leave room for my miraculous. Always leave room for it, but depend upon my faithfulness." Jesus never promised to heal all of us. He said, "I will never leave you or forsake you." But we all die eventually, all of us. And then we go on to the greatest gift of all time, which is eternal life with our Savior.
2: Archbishop Hicks was joined in studio by Italian-American celebrity chef, Lifetime Emmy Award-winning television host, author of over 15 best-selling cookbooks, restaurateur,
1: and coming to a new place to live. You have to leave people and things behind. It's how, if you have a message for us, how maybe perhaps to be new in a new land, or an immigrant, or a refugee, any sort of a message or things that you've learned along the way?
3: Absolutely. Well, Your Excellency, that became communist Yugoslavia right after World War II. And, you know, we were caught behind the Iron Curtain. Couldn't speak our language, Italian, we couldn't go to church and all that. So there was a lot of big changes, major changes in our family, until ultimately my parents decided that maybe it was time to move on. But, you know, we couldn't get out. So we had family also that was left in Italy. We went to visit, my mother, my brother, and I. My father was held back as a hostage. And we went to visit family. And about a week after, my father escaped, literally escaped the border and whatever, and we were all joined together. But, you know, joined together in a country now, Italy, we didn't have the papers. We ended up in a refugee camp, political refugee camp. And I spent from 10 to 12, 2 years in a political refugee camp. So why I'm saying this is that look at the ending. You know, it was, yes, it was difficult. It was, maybe as a child, you know, an insecurity comes in you, especially if you're a child. But what I say is, you know, in retrospect, love a family, have faith, and of course, a country that welcomed us so much. You know, I said, America opened their arms when we came here as immigrants, and the Catholic Charities ultimately found a job in a little house for my family, in an Italian neighborhood, Italian American. I think that helped a little bit.
1: That's beautiful.
3: Because, you know, we didn't speak the language, but everybody chipped in and helped us and whatever. And slowly, you know, you kind of feel that strength with family, with love, with faith. You move on and you take the opportunities.
1: I love that message, because your message is not only to empathize those who are going through that right now, but your focus also is look at it with the lens of hope. There's something that's waiting there for you, and it might be a long, hard road right now, but there is family, community, faith, all

0: all surrounding us, and there's opportunities to take advantage of. And while we have to make sure that we are a people who embrace that family faith and really kind of common good together, there are things to hope for and never to lose that hope.
1: Absolutely. You know, there are bumps along the way.
2: That's right.
1: We're all
2: That's
1: encounter
2: right.
1: them. But you know what? Bumps build you stronger. And if you get into this community and the support of it, then you roll up your sleeve and work and get it done.
0: I love it. And I've not been to your restaurant, and I want to hear a little bit about
1: that. We're going to fix that.
0: Yeah, so let's make a reservation. Let's get there sure. soon. And I can't wait to try your delicious food. But it's what sort of lessons have you learned along the way? Talking about bumps along the road, I'm sure opening a restaurant, that's a risk, and you put your love and your life and everything into it. Any lessons along the way that you've learned, life lessons about opening a new restaurant?
1: Oh, it's a difficult business, restaurant business.
0: Sure.
1: If you're passionate, if you love, my husband was also in it. So together as a family, you know, that was the strength. And then my mother, my father, my mother helped or whatever. So again, going back to that family, that kind of strength of faith and the neighbors. But a restaurant, it's a lot of work, a lot of hours. Right. I mean, they were small. They were left to grandma. Thank God that I had the family
0: support. The family network. That's
1: support.
0: Right.
1: Support. Yeah. So it's important that you get support from friends, family, somebody that really believes in you, that you believe in them, and make an effort all together and make it happen. And, you know, you nurturing people, feeding people.
0: That's correct. Which is biblical also. It comes
1: yes.
0: right from the gospel. It's connected to faith, too. It's eating is a part of who and what we are.
2: And you know, Archbishop, we talk about the two tables all the time. So the altar and had that meal together, right?
1: Yeah, because there were time in my sort of now have food, work with food, and make food for others, yeah. you know? Gave me a satisfaction. And then it goes beyond that, Your Excellency. You know, first, okay, you have to, business is a business. Unless you're profitable, you don't survive. So you have to watch the bottom line. But also, you know, get involved in events, in supporting different charities, different things.
2: We'll be right back after this break.
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9: Welcome back, everyone. Thanks for joining us as we take a look back at some of the best moments from this past season of All Good Things with Archbishop Hicks. In this next piece, we join Archbishop Hicks as he talked with legendary Rock and Roll Hall of Famer Dion DiMucci, a devout Catholic and iconic singer-songwriter, about the re-release of his song, Abraham, Martin, and John.
10: When you sing, you can tell that you are a man of faith and that you do have hope in the Lord. And it comes out in different ways. You grew up in the Belmont section of the Bronx, and you were baptized right there at Our Lady of Mount Carmel. So with just some of your background of being Catholic, some of your background of faith, as a child, as a teen, what was your faith life like?
11: There was no depth to it at all. I just, I kind of felt the beauty around me. I felt the truth and the goodness and the warmth and the love. And I felt it around me through my aunts and uncles and being in church, especially on a cold Christmas night where everybody's caroling and, there's like harmony in the church, you know, everybody's saying the Lord's Prayer at one time, you know, and you're a little kid, you know, and you're like, wow, something's going on here.
10: So you had an encounter with the divine, with some peace and quiet, and just having some, like you said, some harmony that you experienced there in those church celebrations with family.
11: Yeah, you know, I grew up in the Bronx. My parents were always arguing like, 24/7. And they...
10: That's real life.
11: I got a hit record when I was like 17 years old, you know, a teenager in love. I wonder why. And off I went. I knew nothing about business, Archbishop. I didn't even know record, you know, so I got a jacket with my name on the back and all that kind of stuff, you know, and I got involved in, you know, with the gangs and the drugs and the

0: alcohol, and it wore on me. And I think in 1968, I came into a 12-step spiritually based program, which was gleaned from the disciplines of Saint Ignatius of Loyola, these 12 steps. And I got involved in this program, and lo and behold, by working these disciplines, I come to know Jesus. He became very real in my life. I had a spiritual experience where the Lord appeared to me, and to be honest with you, I've never been the same.
1: And for you, it's interesting. You are just things that come with it sometimes, some addictions, some struggles, of how you have you've stayed on a course of in your life.
0: That's absolutely right, you know, because the world is very complicated. And for answers, and you're looking here and you're looking there, or you're a kid and you're growing up in a home and one parent, all you have to do is be right with him and let the whirling dervishes whirl.
2: From the Catholic Diocese of Peoria, Bishop Louis Tilke joined the Archbishop to talk about the massive beatification of Archbishop Fulton Sheen, which is happening this September.
1: Can you tell us just a little bit about Fulton Sheen's life?
3: Sure. Good to be with you, Archbishop Hicks. Good to see you again. Fulton Sheen is a remarkable figure in the life of the church over the course of the 20th century. He was born here in Peoria in a town called El Paso, Illinois, which is about 25 miles directly east of the city of Peoria. His family actually moved to Peoria so that he could get a Catholic education. And of course, there's wonderful stories of him growing up in the area. One of the famous stories of him serving mass at the cathedral and dropping the cruet and it shattering, and the bishop telling him that he was going to go on to be a priest and a bishop. He studied for the priesthood for the Diocese of Peoria and was ordained a priest of the Diocese of Peoria, but was recognized right away for his intellect. The bishop tried to humble him a bit by assigning him to a parish here in the diocese, but that was just a very brief stint before we go on for further education and studies. Ultimately, that would lead him to be a professor at the Catholic University of America. And again, because of his great skill in preaching and teaching beyond the classroom, he was first at being the first televangelist with his program Life is Worth Living, which he did for that role, and to the pontifical missions role. He said that the world was his parish, and eventually being named Bishop of Rochester in New York, but that was a rather brief stint. He would retire

0: in his retirement, giving retreats for priests and continuing his writing and speaking engagements.
1: In just about 90 seconds there, and we can go on and on about his life. He's also on the road to beatification and canonization. He's on the process of canonization. What do those words mean? What does it mean that he's in this process right now?
0: Sure. Great to clarify, it is beatification, it's not beautification. That's what AI always changes it when you're typing it into your computer.
1: I didn't know that.
0: He will beautify the church by his witness of faith, is what
1: well
0: I
1: Well played.
0: Yeah. The process of an individual as a potential candidate for sainthood. After much work goes into studies of the person's life and approval from the Bishops' Conference in the United States, it's a slow process of moving forward to examine the heroic virtues of an individual's life. Ultimately, the Pope would declare him venerable, and at that clearly indicates this heroic witness of faith. We pray to that individual for the support, as we pray to all the saints for their support in our journey of faith. And what happens is, once a miracle is attributed to a particular individual, and Rome recognizes that miracle taking place, that's the stage of beatification. And that is where we're at right now with Fulton Sheen. September 24th of this year is when we will celebrate the beatification mass, in which he will be declared blessed. And that means he's one step away from being canonized a saint of the universal church. That will come to fruition, and then he would be declared canonized a saint. The church recognizes that this person's holiness is really moving them forward in the direction of canonization. So for the local diocese, for other dioceses that request, permission can be granted to celebrate mass through that the Blessed's intercession. As well as texts that go into the breviary for, in particular, the office of readings in the breviary. So it's a recognition that we're that much closer to the point of, for the universal church, this individual being declared a saint, and thereby opening the veneration of that individual throughout the world.
2: Stay with us. We'll be right back. Best.

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16: Welcome back to The Best of All Good Things with Archbishop Hicks. I'm Monsignor Jim Marlene Byrne. She joined the show to talk about the book, Save the World, Start with the Children.
17: Can you just share with us how you and I first met?
18: Yeah. So I dance and they sing and they really get people involved in understanding the mission. And that's how I started. And then I ended up, so we met in El Salvador 20 years ago.
17: 20 years ago. And it was a great first meeting. And we've been friends ever since.
18: We have.
17: You know, you've embraced this mission from the moment you saw your own time and your heart to it. But you've also taken time to write about it.
18: Yeah.
17: So how many books have you written so far about NPH?
18: So I've written 3 books about NPH. First book about Juan Manuel, and we'll talk a little bit about him. But and then the NPH came to me and had an old manuscript of Father Wasson's, and he had written it in like 1972. And he had talked about how he raises children. He really saw himself as making sure that the children were raised in a way that they would contribute to society, that they would have an education, be unconditionally loved, as you've just been. And you and I worked on this together.
17: We co-authored this together.
18: Yeah, and took his words and really gave a...

0: is the practical approach to raising those children in those homes.
1: And we wanted to make sure that we not only talked about what he taught in the past, but then we included some stories of how his philosophy, his vision really has worked to change.

0: that is doing right by children and educating them in a sense that they are coming out, you know.
1: You might think it's a place that is sad,
0: yeah,
1: or dark,
0: orphanage,
1: or depressed. Yeah,
0: yeah,
1: it has this connotation,
0: yes,
1: to,
0: yes,
1: it. One of the things I like about his philosophy, one, it's grounded in faith in our Lord and Savior Jesus,
0: yes,
1: Christ. It's why he started everything. But two, he had a real understanding that he didn't want his children, the children that were being raised in these homes, just to have a handout,
0: yes,
1: to receive something.
0: Yes.
1: But they needed to learn to be responsible,
0: yeah,
1: so that,
0: yeah,
1: every day, every child has a task, a chore, or something they have to contribute.
0: Right. Right.
1: And then they give a whole year of service back to the home,
0: mm-hmm,
1: after,
0: yeah,
1: they've been raised,
0: yeah,
1: there.
0: Yeah.
1: And people have asked me, well, aren't there children who just walk away and said, you can't force me to do this?
0: Yeah.
1: I never met a single child,
0: yeah,
1: who did that. They learned the lesson that,
0: right,
1: we've received a lot, but if you received
0: was
1: a lot,
0: the norm,
1: then,
0: yeah,
1: how do you give back?
0: Yeah,
1: and
0: exactly,
1: he wanted to make sure they were giving,
0: yeah,
1: back to the,
0: yeah,
1: world and making,
0: yeah,
1: the world a better place, too.
0: I always tell, you know, being a parent myself, the principles that he used to raise the kids at MPH are perfect for any parent. We all want our kids to have a good education, to be responsible, to be a contributor to this family, and it makes, you know, it's the same thing we say to our kids at home, right?
1: Faith reads, yeah, this book. Not only will it get a glimpse of the mission of NPH,
0: yes,
1: but it shows the proper way to raise children,
0: right,
1: overall.
0: Right. Yeah.
2: How is it fueled? Like, how do you fuel?
1: All private fundraising. We don't rely on governments. We'd rather say, this is who we are as a Catholic Church, and we're going to run it with our own identity, right, and our own principles and values. And so we're on to raise the funds for ourselves. The reason I met Marlene at her parish, and but then it was that bridge, that,
0: right,
1: connection. So that's some of the ways that we fund
0: NPH fundraising effort. But it is a multitude and generational group of people that are so dedicated to Father Washington's mission and to the things he does for children in these countries. It's really beautiful.
2: On the anniversary of Servant of God Dorothy Day's death, Archbishop Hicks was joined by State Senator Jessica Scarsella Spanton to talk about the 45th anniversary and St. Southern Brooklyn.
1: You have a lot of initiatives around Dorothy Day. Can you just tell us about some of them?
3: Of course. So one of the things I'm really excited about is up here in Albany on May 20th, we are labeling it as Dorothy Day Day. So this will be commemorating the 45th anniversary of her passing. We also wanted to do it in May, which is the month at the Cup. And we also have, I've been in touch with her granddaughter, Martha Hennessy. So it's going to be a really wonderful time to, you know, pay homage to the work.
1: To do so, talk to us a little bit about the Dorothy Day Ferry.
3: Of course. So this was before my time in Offaly School, which unfortunately has since closed, St. John Villa Academy. I remember learning about Dorothy Day there, a testament to how important she is to Staten Islanders as a whole, Staten Island Catholics. But
1: I think it's with your help that the New York Senate has a resolution commemorating the 45th anniversary of her death. Tell us a little bit about that.
3: Of course. So as I said, I've always been

0: rather interested in Dorothy Day, I think just as a Staten Island woman, right? And I went to the mass that they hosted back on November 29th and learned her books. And then I got in touch with some of the Catholic workers on Staten Island who have really kind of opened up my eyes to a lot. One of them actually got me the book by her granddaughter, Kate Hennessy. And I wanted to see what efforts I could give to just bringing awareness to the fact that she's one, she just deserves a recognition. So that would be for our borough. So this was one of the first steps. It's a very small gesture, just making sure that she's recognized in New York State history.
1: Sure, that's wonderful. Let's pick up a little bit about what it means to those on Staten Island. So, as we think about this path forward of becoming a saint, I think that's exciting and good for all can what you do. So we all celebrate that, but why particularly is this good, or what does this mean for someone in Staten Island?
0: Of course. So I always make the joke. Sometimes Staten Island doesn't always get the reputation I think it deserves. And
1: Be here too. Thank you. Yeah.
0: I think it's more welcoming and it's very community centered, more than people realize. And Dorothy Day, the work that she did, particularly around the poor, everything she did was for the community. And I think to have that be representative of what it means to be a Staten Islander is really up as a special place. I hope that people come to visit. I know I live on the North Shore of Staten Island, but my daughter and my son both play flag football. A lot of the games are out in the South Shore. So now I find myself when I go out further south, I drive past Resurrection Cemetery, which is where she's buried, which is something I have big plans to come visit, to go visit that just by myself one day to reflect. I think about the Spanish camp where, she helped so many people and what that looks like today.
1: Thanks for making that connection for us. And I think, as you said, her spirit really lives in Staten Island and the people, and it's in throughout Staten Island. And thank you for your welcome to me. Since I've been here in New York, I've made it to Staten Island 3 times. I've visited two parishes. I've visited By the Sea High School. So I've had 3 wonderful visits there. I look forward to many more. And one just last question for you. It's not only Staten Island, but of all of New York and all Catholics. If you had to say, what values Dorothy Day held that we still need today and we have to live out as a people and as a church, what are some of the most important ones for you?
0: I think one word, charity, making sure that you're giving back to your neighbors, making sure that you're taking care of those most vulnerable populations. And one thing that has kind of changed how I've actually governed. I've slowed down, right? We have so many constituent cases and things that come across our desk. And now when I go through our constituent cases, kind of taken that approach, but now I really slow down to realize, wait a second, this is a person who's in need. So I think we all can learn from Dorothy Day on how to treat people. Everybody is human and they should be treated as such.
2: In May, Pope Leo released his first encyclical called Magnifica Humanitas on safeguarding the human person in the time of artificial intelligence. Archbishop Hicks discussed the matter of the encyclical with Megan Sullivan, the Wilsey Family Professor of Philosophy and Director of Notre Dame's Institute for Ethics and the Common Good.
1: Can you just walk us a little bit about what this encyclical is teaching us and just a few takeaways that you can share?
3: Yeah, I think a lot of people might be wondering, what does a 2,000-year-old church have to say about this?

0: this brand new powerful technology. And Pope Leo showed us yesterday morning, the answer to this is a whole lot, that the Catholic social tradition and the gospel were really built to answer our questions about what it means to be a human being and to live our identity as children of God now that we have this really powerful civilization-changing technology in our midst. So it's 42,000 words. It's a great thing to print out and take with you to the beach, but it's just an incredibly powerful exposition of the Catholic social teaching. It includes some really timely defense of the poor and people who feel like they're being left out in this AI revolution. And then it ends with some extraordinarily practical advice about how we can build what Pope Leo calls the civilization of love rather than the civilization that worships technology.
1: Give us a little bit of that practical advice, because I like that. Sometimes when an encyclical comes out about this, we talk about the theory and how it helps the common good and humanity, and all that's right. It's a good thing to talk about. But if there's a practical takeaway for our universities, our schools, our parishes, just you and I as people, what are some of those?
0: Yeah, so Pope Leo really takes the opportunity to address all of the different stakeholders who are being affected right now by AI. And he gives advice to educators, for instance. He says very clearly that we have to face a choice right now about whether we are going to devote our schools and universities to forming human beings that really understand their human dignity, or whether or not we're going to be focused on just trying to keep pace with the newest ed tech adoption. And he says very clearly that the church is going to focus on developing humans and not developing technology, which I think is a very powerful message. He addresses workplaces, and he says, reminds us that the church believes that work is a fundamental way in which we flourish. It is nothing more, nothing less than our ability to contribute to the common good. And Pope Leo tells us, as we imagine all of the ways that we're going to transform our economy using this new technology, we have to ensure that people have access to meaningful work. And then that work is humanizing, that we're not requiring people to start to behave like machines, but instead we're building an economy that reflects the fundamental dignity of all workers.
1: You know, Dr. Megan Sullivan, you give some really, really good concrete ways of doing all that. And before you came on, we were talking a little bit about young adults, young people, and how they're engaging in it. And I know you're on faculty at Notre Dame, University of Notre Dame. What are you hearing from them as they contemplate AI and what it means for them and their future?
0: You know, the biggest message, Archbishop, that we are hearing at Notre Dame and from all the young people that we work with right now is that they really want a voice in what kind of world we are going to build with this technology. So this current group of teenagers and 20-somethings who are looking at this future that's really uncertain, it could be incredible because, again, we are going to realize incredible benefits from artificial intelligence. But it could also be pretty dire and rocky as we figure it out. And they're the generation that's going to be, for better for worse, the guinea pigs, the
1: right.
0: First generation of human beings in history that are AI natives. And they do not want to just sit passively in the back seat while we sort of try to sort things out and make decisions on their behalf, but they really want to find a way to exercise their moral agency, their sense of their dignity, as we try to build a new world with this technology in it. So the onus is on us that work at universities, that work in companies that employ young people, that are involved with K-12 education, to try to find opportunities for these young people, not only to form their consciences, but to really feel like they are expressing their dignity in the decisions that we make in the near future about how we're going to use this AI.
1: I love your answer there. And if I read the encyclical correctly, and correct me if I'm wrong, I think what Pope Leo is also asking us to do is not to let AI just run on its own, and the only reason we have it is to make profit and we can make some money off of it right now, and that's the only thing that's going to drive us. I think what he's asking is take a step back, maybe slow it down, ask the right questions. Are there any regulations, or how are we going to think around this so that it is being used for the good of the world, for common good, and for really supporting human dignity.
0: Absolutely. I'll tell you, Archbishop, I was deeply moved yesterday to read in the encyclical. Pope Leo sets out a standard for what we should hold ourselves to if we think that we're really making progress with AI.
2: Thanks for joining us as we look back at some of the great moments from this past season of All Good Things with Archbishop Hicks. We hope you'll join the Archbishop when we return in September with a brand new season featuring new conversations and exciting guests. Until then, thank you for watching. God bless.
1: Hi, this is Archbishop Hicks, and you are watching Catholic Faith Network.

0: Bishop, we remember St. Bernard today, one of the great doctors of the church.
1: St. Bernard of Clairvaux, one of the great figures in monasticism, a great Cistercian. And when you think about it, Monsignor, the volume of mystical writing that he gave to the church, could you imagine what he would have done in our day? He's just a great intercessor. And one of my favorite phrases of St. Bernard is, we have to be reservoirs of prayer before we can be aqueducts of God's grace. Think about that. We need to be reservoirs of prayer going deeper and deeper with the Holy Spirit before we can be a Roman aqueduct which carried water to the city, before we become an aqueduct of apostolate, of missionary spirit. But of course, it works both ways. Our missionary spirit, our acts of the corporal and spiritual works of mercy, they flow back to our interior life and enrich that as well.
0: That's the give and the take of the spiritual life that he challenges us all to live every day.
1: St. Bernard of Clairvaux, pray for us.

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And Tony Ravioli, the Lily on the Label, San Giuseppe.

Welcome to Real Food, everybody. So, you know, I tell you the truth, there's some professional chefs out there who I really love their stuff. I love what they do. Lydia Bastianich would be number one on that list. I like Anna Garten. I think Anna Garten does some great, great stuff. Giada De Laurentiis. There's a little known one, Gennaro Cantaldo. Look him up. I met Gennaro. Maybe someday I will. He works with Jamie Oliver, another great chef. But Gennaro Cantaldo is really terrific. And he does a lot of really true Italian recipes. Frittato de broccoli. That's what it is. Broccoli fritters today. We're going to do from Gennaro's book. He has a book out called, I think it's called Verdure, which means vegetables in Italian. And it's a great book. So you want to learn a little bit more. You kind of look around and see what you can find. I find online you can look up all these great things. YouTube has all kinds of great chefs. And a lot of people are not great chefs, but they're just great cooks. And that's a big help too. There's a lady, Buon Appetiti, and she's an older woman down in Jersey. She's a great cook. I love watching her too. She's an inspiration too. So how do we do this? We're going to make a little batter, a little broccoli, and fry. How could this be bad? It's delicious. It's the best combo there ever was, right? So I'm going to start with a little flour in here. And I got this, like I said, from Gennaro. I like his recipe.

he cooks kind of like in a garage in Italy, and it looks a lot like this, actually. We stole a little bit of that look because I think it just looks so warm and so inviting, you know? So I have some flour, all-purpose flour. That's it. I'm going to do a couple of eggs. I learned the hard way this year. You ever hear this on TV, break the eggs into a separate bowl? Yeah, I learned the hard way about that. I had a bad egg. You know, not a bad egg like a person, but like an egg that was bad. And I have to tell you, boy, holy cow, when it's bad, it's really bad. So the yolk was blue. Yeah, so I'm just going to make sure these are good. That's perfect. There's chickens here at La Selva, we found out. Yeah, that's a good thing. We're going to make them take the day off when Carlo cut healthy eggs. I got some milk here. I'm going to put the milk in. This is all pre-measured, so you can look it up online. When you find it online, you'll be able to get the whole recipe for this very easily. So that's about as basic. Now, this would make a great egg noodle, too, if you put a little bit more flour in here. I'm always thinking noodles for some reason. Get all the sides in and everything like that. Okay, that's great. Then we're going to add some cheese, a little salt, a little red pepper, because the bite in here, you want a little, when you have it, you want to taste it. So I'm going to get some cheese here. I still have a nice clean hand, thank God. So I'm going to get some nice Parmesan Ambrosi, the original Parmesan roll. The cheese has some salt, so that's a help. And then I'm going to let this kind of come together a little bit more with the broccoli. So here's the broccoli. We cooked this broccoli a little bit early. We just got some fresh broccoli. We steamed it up, and then we broke it up. There it is. It's going into the dish. So what would this be? This would be a side dish. You like this at their house. Like just a little pretty frita party. I can't, as soon as you put me in another language, I get messed up. But you can do that. So this looks pretty good, right? Now, what do you serve this with? Well, like I said, they're great as a little appetizer. They're also not bad as a side course to a nice pork chop. Boy, my mouth's watering telling you about it so much. But, you know, we make it work. I do want to just give this, and I know it's raw egg, so don't write to me. I have to give it a tiny little taste. I just want to make sure. I'm thinking we might need more cheese. All right, I won't taste it, because this way I'll save myself 25 letters. I'll just add some more cheese. I can smell it. You don't smell the Parmesan, so you should be able to smell it. Yeah, you can smell this now. Good. Okay. Now, this is going to be a clean hand recipe, which is rare for me. I don't have to get all messy here. So it's just going to be like, take a little spoonful here, what you think is enough, and then just drop it in. Drop it in. You can do a lot of these at the same time. Can your kids help you? Can your grandkids help you do this? Wow. You're not kidding, they can. Just flatten them out a little bit. I could probably get 6 of them going easy here. There we go. Okay. I'm going to let these go for a second. Now, the idea would be like you kind of pile these up on a plate, you know? So we have a... from there. This is good. We're in good shape. I'm going to try to see if I can flip these guys in a minute. Now, the idea is you want them to brown up a little bit, but they're brown and green, too, which is a good thing. Now, is this a way to get your kids to eat vegetables? Well, I guess it is. It's like going to get fried zucchini sticks, you know, at Howard Johnson's. Well, yeah, there's some zucchini in there, but there's a lot of other things on there. We can do a couple more. This is going to be spicy, too. There's a bee hovering around my head, by the way, because he knows we have honey on the 40,000 bees, and they live, like, over there. We don't go near their house. We leave them alone. But we were also told don't kill any bees, so you won't catch me attacking any bees. This looks like it's coming up, so let me just flip.

0: They come up pretty fast, right? I'm in a 350-degree frying pan. I like using this frying pan. Can I do my ode to the electric frying pan again? Because I think there's something to this. It's neat. It's clean. You know, it does a great deal down a little bit as they cook. So we could probably move things around. Get another one or two in there. The idea is to kind of serve these hot, to be honest with you. So we really want to have them come out, you know, kind of around the same time. There's one. There's another one. And then as they kind of come out, you know, what's going to happen happens in every house. People will come over as you're making these. They'll take a little bite. They'll eat them as they're going. That's great. But if you cook them a little bit ahead of time, then when your guests come over, you have a bunch out. Could you dip these in something? I guess you could, right? If you made like a little dip, maybe like a little gorgonzola dip. I love making a Parmesan dip, which is like 3 drops of heavy cream or milk, and just mix it and mix it and mix it and mix it and mix it. And it becomes almost like a cheese mayonnaise type of thing. It's great on a sandwich. Parmesan's too, because you're kind of, you know, echoing what's inside that Parmesan, right? These guys are getting there. Oh yeah, these are ready. So just gonna take them out. Drip off a little bit. The other thing too is like when they come out, you do want to hit them with a tiny, right? Good. There's nothing quite like frying, right? I mean, that's the truth of the matter. I mean, it kind of makes everything good. I'm just going to add some more. And we should be good. I just want to have a nice plate full of them to show you. This Gennaro Cantaldo is in touch with his faith too, you know? Look, you know, faith is just a part of what they do a lot of times. And when you find faith in what you do, everything kind of changes, right? I mean, it just makes life great. That's kind of the story of what we do with CFN every day of the week, right? It's the same kind of thing. There we go. That's which I love. Okay, this is terrific. These are coming together. I'll make my last one here. That's it. Not too expensive. And of course, the ingredients are really inexpensive, right? All right, now I can get the center stage set. Here we go. A little bit wet. I'm going to hit a little bit of salt on there. I just want to get some more in there before I do that. Here we go. Look how nice though, right? Ooh. Is this a good Lenten snack or Lenten dinner or a Lenten appetizer? A bit of salt. Not too much, just a little something to give a little extra flavor there. Put a little bit on the side. Over here. Maybe a little bit on the other side. If you flip away from you like this, you're not going to get oil on yourself. If you flip toward you, you're a goner. There you go. I'll let those finish up. I think maybe we'll take a little break. These will not be on the plate because I'm going to eat them. And when we get back, we'll do another great dish. Little Italian cup.
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0: and Tony Ravioli of North Massapequa.
1: Mary's Meals is a simple, practical work of love carried out in the name of Mary the Mother.
2: Okay, so we drowned the fire, stirred it, drowned it again, and now just feel if it's cold.
3: Yeah.
2: Cool.

0: Smokey just gave me a bear hug.
1: I know. I already posted it.
2: Or that the projections would be blood. Next Thursday?
3: I can't do Thursday, but I can do Friday.
4: Disasters don't plan ahead. You can. Talk to your loved ones about how you're going to be ready in an emergency.
5: Welcome back to Real Food, everybody. That was terrific. There was another one or two in here that I ate. Wow. Great. Great for your family. A great appetizer. And somebody on the set here told me, Rob said, you dip it in sauce. It's terrific in sauce. Well, that's a good idea, too. So a little red sauce makes it terrific, right? So now we're going to do the famous fava beans. Yep. So what are fava beans? Fava beans kind of grow everywhere. They're kind of like in pods. And you open up the pod. And then there's a bean, and then this is a fava bean all peeled. And what happens is even the bean is in a secondary pod, so it's a double peel. They're a lot of work. And what the wonderful Italian women I know do is they sit around the table with a big giant pile of these things, like they come in wooden boxes, and they peel it, peel it, peel it. It takes a long time, but favas are full of protein and full of flavor, and they make great sauce. So that's what we're gonna do today. Very traditional Italian pasta here. This is a spaghetti with fava. You can't do better than this. Better flavor, it really is. This is a bronze cut. It's going to be semolina. It's going to really be good. So you're going to want to get a good pasta. It's worth the money for a little bit of extra pasta, you know, because you can get it like for a dollar on sale, and it really tastes like it was only a dollar, believe me. So I'm going to put this into salted water, heavily salted water, right? That's important for us. And I don't mean like salty like the sea. I'm not a salty like the sea guy, but you want to have a little salt in there, all right? I'm just going to get it down. Once it's down, we're going to put the cover on it. And that's that. Okay. That's that. Cover on. We'll see. That's it. I have some mint here. Fava and mint are great friends. So, like, if you're not into this, like, this is new to you, I tell you, it's well worth a try. Fava and mint. Let's cut these ends off. Great mix. And a great different kind of flavor. You know, the Italians, like, it's not just red sauce, right? There's so much. So let me just get these cut up a little bit smaller. Shallots are worth it. You say, well, why not just get onions, Monsignor? Shallots have a nice flavor. They're milder, and they really just have a nice flavor. So it's worth the effort. I can feel this knife. You know, when you use a knife all the time, like, it's starting to get dull. It needs to get sharpened again. Perfect. He has his name on here, too. His name is Don Gethman, and it's in memory of his son, your knife. So I said, do me a favor, could you put your son's initial on this so I can pray for him every time I use it? So that's what I do. I pray for him, Tom, and I pray for him every time I use this knife. Nice to have memories around, right? We need that.

having your grandmother's stuff around, all of that keeps their memories alive. It's all going in the pan in 1 second, but for now, we'll just do this. Okay. There we go. And like, good. Okay, it sometimes. So we'll keep an eye on it, though. All right, so now I'm going to chop up some mint. Mint is a nice herb, too, that we don't, it's really underused, right? We don't use about mint, though. It has a nice, fresh flavor, and it's, you know, a little spicy in its own way. This stuff takes time. I know this is one of those herbs you go to the, like, to the greenhouse. Beans. I had a lot of Italian friends who grew favas in their backyards. Easy to grow, too. Easy to grow. All right, I got that pretty much. It's telling me it's doing well. So I'll get this olive oil going. Pan's already on. You can do the whole thing in one pan. So I kind of like that too. It's like not a gigantic mess in the kitchen. Went with these guys first. No. I'm going to add salt in a minute. Just going to... This is great. You can just smell it. It's very aromatic, you know. Mint is, it's like a nice... It'll make a nice air. Mint is kind of coming down. A lot of essential oils in mint. That's a good thing, right? You want the oils. Oils are a good thing to have. And then we have these fava beans. So the fava beans, I thank our staff here for peeling these things. I'm putting the favas in. Now, after a while, the other magic part of this, too. Magic. See how far along we are. I can tell you we're not far along. Why do you think? Because it's not really very, not very flexible. What I'm going to do is add a little white wine to this so it doesn't burn. Cook with this all the time. Drinking this at the dinner table is fantastic, and also cooking with it, even better. Beautiful green color too, right? So they have this like kind of bright green, kind of cool. To put it in here, I'm going to add a little water to it and create a sauce that we'll just kind of create right before your very eyes. This is the stuff, again, the peasant food. You know, I said it 1,000 times on the show already. You know, the fact that people always ask me, what's your favorite thing to cook, Monsignor? I love the peasant food. I love the simple food. Italian, so, and we lived in a two-family house, so it was always Italian, Italian, Italian. My Irish and Dutch father got brought right into that. But there's something great about that, you know, that the way that culture kind of enveloped oil. I'm going to put a little fresh olive oil in there.

0: Because now we're going to go in with the pasta. Say a prayer for me now. You know me with these things. We hope for the best. Nice and slow. There we go. I think this is a great weeknight meal. Great meal with friends. Not a bad lunch. She was going to make zucchini and pasta. Did I actually get that right? I'm almost embarrassed that I got it right. Wow. Okay. Now a little bit of water in there. And this will start making like this. Good. Now off we go. Look how nice this looks though, right? It really does come up. Boy. Now fava beans, if they're not in season, I want to tell you one other thing about them. I forgot. I'm glad I remembered. Is that fava beans are also available frozen. So, but they don't use the freezer. And you're celebrating like the summer in the middle of the winter. Yeah, this is becoming a beautiful sauce as we speak. When I turn off the heat, then we're going to get some cheese going on this. Here we go. So let me clean this off. At home, you can't just shush it on the floor, right? That's what's nice about being outside. I have a nice plate here. This will be more than a serving. This is like a gigantic serving. Looks good. And the sauce looks good, too. That's the other part of this. Looks terrific. Okay, now I'm going to shut the heat. I'm going to go with this with a bunch. There we go. Because it'll get incorporated and also become part of the sauce, which is great. Check that at the end. We'll see how things go. Okay. So here we go. I have this. My tongue skills have gotten better. Lydia's given me some lessons in this. I've gotten better. Okay. Then I'm going to come back with some fava beans that fell to the bottom over here. Some more sauce. Before you're looking, maybe you're German, so we have the favas right here. I'm going to put a little tiny bit more pepper. There we go. So there's some fresh extra virgin on top. Us, in many ways we learn about God through culture. We celebrate our relatives through that.
1: For lunch or dinner, only lover in you. 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
3: Boy, that's not bad. That fava, look how beautiful that is. Great recipe, something different. And they're having this in every Italian household on the countryside. So join those great people. It's all about culture. It's all about faith and family. That's how it all adds up. You know, it's an important thing to click on the recipes. This will be there for you. 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Loving God, we thank you for the gift of family, the gift of friendship you have given us. Help us to keep those traditions alive by the many things that we do together. Help us to have our meals together, to celebrate our faith together, and to know that you're with us always on Real Food.
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5: Welcome the church. Why I feel okay. My sister is Saint Faustina, and I hope this is my wish. This is my sense. Like not only okay, some people met at the church, inviting the Holy Spirit to come and touch our hearts. Okay, in the name of the Father, to come. May your Holy Spirit come and open our hearts. All our hearts may be open to receive your message. That's what you want to share with us. May this be a meeting of brothers and sisters immersed in St. John Paul II. Please

Come, Holy Spirit. Our Father, who art in heaven, hallowed be thy name. Our kingdom come, thy will be done, on earth as it is in heaven. Give us this day our daily bread, and forgive us our trespasses, as we forgive those who trespass against us. While sitting here in the back, the windows, the stained glass here, I recalled a very special moment from the life of Sister Faustina. It was Sunday evening. Today is Wednesday evening. But still we can hear, especially in this church, a holy atmosphere that always evening brings, you know? Everything gets peaceful. We finished our work, hymn. Finally, there's some time to simply be with God in the room, and wasn't expecting anything unusual. She just finished the day and entered her room to go to bed. Standing in front of her, she saw Jesus. You know, was guiding her and preparing her. She had was at the church when she was still in front of the monstrance, in front of the Blessed Sacrament. And though being a child, and this is a living person, it's not a theory, it's not a knowledge about God, it's experiencing God. And she had that being a little child, communion. She behaved differently as all the other children. Probably presents they will get from the family or something, the party that will take place after the First Communion. And she was walking alone, asked Helena, because that was her name from the baptism, Helena, why are you walking alone? Being concerned, something happened probably, why are you walking alone? And Helena said, I'm not walking alone. And she continued on, alone, but not alone. So starting from the very first years of her life, we can already see the secret of her holiness, actually, already then. She was never alone. This is the correct, in singular, she always thought about herself in plural. Stop thinking, I have to go and do this. I will do that.

I will say this, I will prepare that. No, we will do this, we will prepare that. This is our responsibility, this is our work. Wow, so many people are burdened with what they have to do. It's too much, simply. It's too much, too quick, too serious, too big. Why so many suicides? I am by myself, and I cannot continue on by myself. And Helena has this beautiful, it's more than intuition, she's, I am alone. Always we. So then Helena has this first revelation that's that unusual because it takes place during a party. Yes, it's not in some religious place, it's in the city center. She's wearing a pink dress. She's there to dance and to have fun with others. And suddenly music stopped for her. You know, she stopped hearing the music, and she has like really seeing Jesus, not only feeling his presence or hearing somehow his voice. And this is the moment when he expresses very clearly how much he's longing for her and how much so she desire, and she goes to Warsaw. This is the city where she entered the convent. And okay, I want you to enter the convent. Easy, yes? Okay, I will. Process of discernment, yes? The people who entered the convent, we know how much it costs, you know, to discern the will of God, whether it is really my vocation, whether this is really the place where God wants me to be and I will be happy. Jesus appears, says, I want you to enter the convent. She says, okay. And she enters, and she is a saint now. Yeah, nice story. It's amazing that she always experienced this, I would say, you know, but on the other hand, at all, I mean, like, you know, it seemed like he abandons, okay, enter the convent. But suddenly she knocks from door.

her a chance. So they didn't actually accept her, like, welcome, yeah? But they told her, okay, come back in a year time. So another trial, yes? And for a year, she was preparing herself, not being 100% sure whether they will accept her or not. And now all the other congregations who didn't accept her, you know what they are going through. Such great saint, and we rejected her. So Faustina entered the convent, and after a few years of really hard time, really, really hard time, she didn't have like everlasting honeymoon in the convent. It was a time of many struggles and purifications. Starting from the very beginning, you would say, oh, that's risky, Jesus, you know? You invite someone to follow you, and starting from day one, you make it hard. Who would follow you, you know? And Faustina, she's going through many trials, and what's very difficult in these experiences she is going through is that on the human level, she's alone. She doesn't have anyone who would really understand her. So she feels abandoned spiritually because God allowed that to happen. She doesn't feel God. She doesn't feel his presence. She even feels rejected by God, being like 21, 22. This is the time of such experiences, you know. And in this situation, she has no one who would say, oh, don't worry, this is a classical, a mystical experience, you know. Afterwards, it will be a honeymoon, yes. And you will be a great saint because this is what great saints go through, so no worries. So she's going through all this, being very young. And after many fights and surviving this inner war, she's ready to start the mission. So the first years of her religious life were to prepare her for the worldwide mission. If she's born 1905, so she's 26. This revelation, suddenly she saw Jesus like this. Two rays emanating from his heart. And he expressed his desire, paint an image according to this what you see, to the pattern you see. I want this image to be venerated all over the world, and I will give many graces through it. Therefore, may each soul have an access to that image. And again, you would say, okay, so she went through so many purifications and now the mission begins. Any painter and understanding among the sisters in the community who will support her, yes? None of these things. No. And that's, of course, we will say, that's normal, because you shouldn't believe every person who says, I saw Jesus. Yeah, that's very wise, that's the wisdom of church, to keep the distance, to check, to test the person, to ask many questions to mission. And

she wanted to give up, and when she was telling Jesus, please find someone else. I'm not good enough for the mission. I cannot do it. You know I cannot do it. I cannot paint all the impossibilities. And merciful Jesus, if he is really merciful, he should say, okay, I understand. I will search for someone else. But no, no, that's not real mercy. He says, in this situation, when she's really left with the mission alone, in this very situation, when she wants to, you know, go aside, let's say, to leave the mission and to convince Jesus that he should find someone else, that the whole globe is full of better people for that mission. In that very moment, Jesus tells her, if you will leave the mission, you will be responsible for many souls on the last day, on the day of judgment. So he doesn't solve the problem, he just makes it worse. And I cannot imagine what she was going through, you know. I cannot do what he wants me to do. He doesn't help me to do it. And he even threatens me. The merciful God. Losing hope, not losing trust that, okay, he's guiding me. Not word, but attitude in the Divine Mercy message. And the key attitude, Jesus, I trust in you. Faustina is the best. Trust is not here, yes? In mind, you can totally, everything is beyond any logic, and it makes no sense. It's about your decision, whether you decide to trust in that situation, which is obviously very difficult, or you say, no, thanks, that's too much for me. I choose some, so leave me alone and let me go. Actually, many Christians on the path to perfection, that means to holiness, they move back, I would say, to move away. They simply leave the fight, they leave the battlefield. And the kingdom is for those who will run till, and when you become sweating, yes, and your muscles start hurting, and there are no bottles with water on the side, you say, no, sorry, it's impossible. 5 stars hotel. The first image is painted. There appears a priest, Faustina's confessor, future confessor, Father Michał Sopoćko.

Faustina. It was not like, okay, well, this girl, she really saw Jesus, and Jesus really wants her to paint an image, so I'm in. No, it's curiosity, this is the word, curiosity, to start this great mission, now worldwide mission. Yeah. So the image was painted. They found a professional painter who painted the first part of his work. But then Jesus calmed her heart, saying, Faustina, do not cry. The power of that image is not in the beauty of canvas, but in the grace that I will give through it anyway. Look, that's interesting that the miraculous images are usually not the most beautiful ones. The most beautiful ones are in the museums, and the most powerful ones are in the churches. Couldn't we say the same about us, human beings, about women and men of this world? The most beautiful ones and the most seemingly powerful ones are on the covers of magazines, but those who really change the world, so many times they stay hidden, totally hidden for the eyes of the world. This is even a quotation from the diary, so Jesus' words from Faustina's diary, when he says about these chosen souls who really changed the history of the world. There are not many, but many enough to change the world and to sustain the world. That's interesting. Why the history keeps on moving, yes? Why the world keeps on rolling? You could say, Lord, there's so much evil in the world. Why do you keep on giving us another day? Why the final judgment, the day of God's anger, haven't come yet? Why? And even Faustina had such questions, you know, when God gave her special grace of seeing all the sins of the world in one moment. That was the day of, that was the New Year's Eve, wasn't it? You know what's New Year's Eve. The whole world is on a party. And of course, you can have fun with your friends and it can be okay, it can be totally good. But you know, I know that also many, many painful many painful situations and a lot of sin is happening on that very night. And she saw it. She saw it in some inner vision, and after which she fainted because it was too much. She couldn't handle it. And when she was awakened, she was asking Jesus, I do not understand you. Why you still keep on showing us mercy? One day Jesus told Faustina that mercy is actually beyond understanding of the angels, perfect spirits. They have the perfect knowledge. Everything is perfect in angels. And they have problems with understanding God's mercy. There's even a theological theory, why there was this, the fallen angels. So there was this, the moment when they, what was the reason why they decided to leave God and to start their own way.

And the theory says, because that's a mystery for us, but we can, you know, try to find out. And so the theory says that and giving his life for people, for the sinners. And then they said, no, you won't do it. You, the king of the world, king of kings, lord of lords, creator of heaven and earth, one of them, and giving his life for them? No. And it's not only a problem, the problem of angels, because we also have this problem in some percentage. Each one of us, the older son from the parable about the merciful father. It's so hard, bastards, I don't know which words you use. Oh, mercy for me, of course, we may see it in the same big... It has always been human justice to understand and to accept. First image is painted, and nowadays, who felt, because he said, I want this. This is now, 21st century. There are other countries where you can find it in a fifth church, but surely without this image. At the Shrine of Divine Mercy, who work at the store and they sell the Divine Mercy images, different sizes, different, you know, types, you know, one printed on canvas, one painted on canvas, the other one printed on paper, thousands of ways of having the image. And so they say slow, you know, to print the copies, because there are so many people wanting the image, so many parish priests asking for the image to their churches. So praise be to God. But it also shows us the importance and finally the openness of the people for the Divine Mercy message. This image, or better, Jesus, through this image, actually speaks to us. This is not just an image that we can say, oh, it's connected with the history of Saint Faustina. No. Jesus, through this image, speaks to us.

And much of this, what he speaks, is in the diary. So when you read the diary of Saint Faustina precisely, you will find the exact quotations which help you to uncover the mystery of the image step by step. Let us have a short introduction. You know, I won't tell you everything. That will be a challenge for you to do it on your own. But when you look at the image, the first thing you look at is what? Okay, you are far away from the image, but if you stand in front of the image of Merciful Jesus and it's quite close to you, what would be the first thing you would look at? His face. That's natural, right? We talk to each other, we look into each other's eyes. That's the beginning of every meeting. So what do these eyes say, the gaze from the image? Jesus said, my gaze from the image is like the gaze from the cross. And I always recall, in that very moment when I listened to these words, I recall the moment on Golgotha when he was dying. And if I put myself on Golgotha, I know that I'm there not as playing the role of Our Lady, you know. I'm not the one who's without any sin and just feeling sorry for my son that he's dying, yes, that he's in such pain. I'm there as one of those who are responsible for his death. And to face the gaze of the victim, what would... I love, going to prisoners. Sometimes we go on mission to prisons, and then we also share with them the message of mercy. And sometimes I have a chance to talk to them. So I ask them, how do you feel under this gaze? How do you feel when he looks at you? How does it make you feel? And they are murderers, yes. They are sometimes people who they are addicted to making crimes, you know, committing crimes. They are like really, you would say, broken inside. So there's actually no way for them to go back to normal life again and to live according the law, not only the law of the country, but the law that God gave us. It's impossible for them. Say, I feel loved. I feel forgiven. And in that very moment, one story comes to my mind, and I will share with you a short testimony. When you think about Poland is mostly associated with the Second World War, isn't it? Yeah, Second World War. So many people died. So many. Poland was in ruins after the Second World War. You do? And the biggest one, the most famous one, is Auschwitz, the concentration camp in Auschwitz.

Auschwitz. And the commandant, that's probably the name, the commandant of that Auschwitz concentration camp was Rudolf Hess, so evil. And those who survived Auschwitz, he was a bad man. He wasn't a bad man, he was an animal. And one day, they took the whole community of Jesuits. Only the superior was not at home at that very moment. That wasn't kidnapping. You know, they simply, I don't know the exact verb to express it, but it for some reason. So they took the Jesuits, and when the superior was back, he said, I need to be with my brothers. So he, by himself, you know, without any pressure, it was his fits on your own, because you want to, yeah? But he did it, you know, he found a hole. And of course, guards found him, and they took him to Rudolf Hess. Oh, what will he do with him? Because they were totally convinced that he will simply kill. And how big was their surprise when he let him go? Simple like that. Go back home from the concentration camp. It doesn't happen. Was ended in some years. Rudolf Hess was, he received the punishment, death punishment, yes? They said that you are guilty for the crime on humanity, I guess this is the name. So that's where you used to kill people. But before this, the sentence was carried out, he was to wait for the sentence in the prison in Wadowice. By the way, this is the city where John Paul was born. So he knew he's going to the prison in Wadowice, and he was in such great fear. He was afraid of the prison. He wasn't afraid of the death in Auschwitz. He was afraid of the time in prison, because he was totally convinced that Polish guards will take revenge on him, and he will be tortured for all these days as long as he's in the prison. It will be unimaginable pain for him, day by day, minute by minute. This was his idea of the time in prison, awaiting for death. And how great was his surprise when suddenly the Polish guards, men whose wives, daughters, sons were killed in Auschwitz, they treated him well. And he couldn't understand. And that was the moment of his conversion, because they treated him well. Mercy, that's the love that we know we do not deserve.

he knew he doesn't deserve their forgiveness, their goodness, their gentleness, their help. And he received all that. So then he asked for a priest. He wanted to confess his sins before he dies. Please understand, it happens straight after the Second World War. Wounds are very fresh. So the guards said, okay, we will find you a priest. But it wasn't easy to find a priest who would like to listen to the confession of Rudolf Hess. So they couldn't find one. And then Rudolf Hess remembered the name of the Jesuit priest whom he let go a few years before. And so he gave them the name, saying, please try to find this man. Maybe he will come. And so they found him in the Shrine of Divine Mercy in Krakow, where we are stationed. He was our chaplain at that time. And so he went. He said, okay, I will go. And he listened to his confession. It lasted and lasted and lasted. And then he gave him absolution. Your sins are forgiven. Rudolf Hess, you animal, your sins are forgiven. Go in peace. The next day, Father Lon came to the prison again, but not alone. He's never alone, of course, but this time he came like in real, real presence of God. He brought Jesus, he brought Holy Communion to Rudolf Hess. And the guard who was present in the very room with Rudolf Hess and the priest said it was one of the most beautiful moments in his life, seeing this animal, yes, kneeling with tears in his eyes, looking like a little boy, and receiving Holy Communion, receiving Jesus to his... Rudolf Hess, before he died, he wrote a letter, an open letter. He wanted to be published after his death in Polish newspapers. And in that letter, he said, I know what I did, but God forgave me. And now I ask you, the Polish nation, the Polish people, to forgive me as well. I hope you can do it. Writes in her diary that we should never, ever judge anyone, ever. And we cannot say anything about salvation or condemnation of anyone. Look, in our church, there are so many saints. Church declared, someone is declared or being called condemned. Yes, that we do not know. We do not know. There is such a mystery between you and God and every human being, his soul and God. Mystery. So when you look at the Divine Mercy image, in the gaze of the one whom you killed is pure forgiveness and total acceptation, total understanding. Then when you look at his right hand again, look, this is pierced hand. When you

closely, there you will see there is a wound on this hand. And this wounded hand is we answer when someone hurts us with blessing. It would be good, but we must be teaches us through the dying quickly. What good can you do to that person? Then there is the left hand. I assume you all know that they symbolize blood and water. And blood stands for the Eucharist. Water stands for all the sacraments which bring us purification. So first of all, baptism, and then, of course, confession of this race. There are so many people who are miserable. Maybe outside smiled, yes, but deeply inside miserable, totally disappointed. Jesus says, happy are those who shelter in the shadow of this race. So whenever you find someone who's miserable, do not take him to movies or to let's go shopping, yes, or of the problem. The solution of the problem is in the shadow of this race. Confession, Eucharist. That's the best wounds, sadness. Confession and Eucharist. So many people, though they are in the church, they stopped believing in the power of sacraments, and Jesus is truly present during Eucharist and what's happening during confession. What's Jesus doing in these sacraments? We see the priests, because we would die on heart attacks seeing life, any confession, you know, seeing human hearts. Faustina was prepared after many purifications. She was ready. Probably we are not yet ready. So he's there. And this is him who's really... It would be good if we would have the courage to... Okay, I know it. That's good. I will use it. It will be for me. It would be good to have the courage to say it aloud, even to people who do not think this.

to do it, because we are all afraid that we will be laughed, that people will laugh at us, we will be rejected, we won't have, that's a disaster. So is simply, I am love and mercy itself, says Jesus. Come to me. I want to heal your wounded heart. Let me do it. And trust that I know the best way, the best time, the best situation. It's so hard for us to let God really be the God of our lives. Especially now, in the 21st century, when we feel we are really so intelligent and we can invent so many things which help us to live. You know, we fly to space, we have all these computers, iPads, iPhones, everything, whatever we want, it comes true. With just we need a few years to invent something new, even more amazing. And suddenly Jesus comes and says, let me be your God. Let me guide you the way I want. This is trust. Usually we think about trust like, okay, God is good. The very simple example, okay, I'm going on exam, I will pray and he will make it happen that I will get an A, yes, because I trust him so deeply. And we treat God as magician, like magician, yes? Or like the Aladdin, you know, the one from the battle. This is my wish and you are to fulfill my wish. Are you not the merciful God, the good God? Your obligations towards me, okay? Because I trust in you is really about a childlike attitude towards him. It's so hard to be children when we are grown-ups. Be a child towards me. Let me be your God. Let me be your guide. Let me be your father. Let me take you wherever I want, trusting that this is the best. Yeah. That will be it because my time is up. So I won't even start another subject. But please feel encouraged to search by yourself. The diary of Saint Faustina is like a mine of gold, full of gold. And you go deeper and deeper and you discover new and new treasures in it. So I think this year, the Jubilee of Mercy, is the best time to really, you know, like read the diary, search for new inspirations in the diary. And then as you already get this perspective of mercy that Faustina had,

you will be able to look at every event of your personal life and of the events that happen around you in the country, in your neighborhood, in your city, through the perspective of mercy. And it makes a life totally different. No fear, just trust.

0: Bishop, we remember St. Bernard today, one of the great doctors of the church.
1: St. Bernard of Clairvaux, one of the great figures in monasticism, a great Cistercian. And when you think about it, Monsignor, the volume of mystical writing that he gave to the church, could you imagine what he would have done in our day? He's just a great intercessor. And one of my favorite phrases of St. Bernard is, we have to be reservoirs of prayer before we can be aqueducts of God's grace. Think about that. We need to be reservoirs of prayer going deeper and deeper with the Holy Spirit before we can be a Roman aqueduct which carried water to the city, before we become an aqueduct of apostolate, of missionary spirit. But of course, it works both ways. Our missionary spirit, our acts of the corporal and spiritual works of mercy, they flow back to our interior life and enrich that as well.
0: That's the give and the take of the spiritual life that he challenges us all to live every day.
1: St. Bernard of Clairvaux, pray for us.

The Lord be with you. A reading from the Holy Gospel according to Matthew. Glory to you, O Lord. And Jesus went into the region of Caesarea Philippi and asked his disciples, "Who do you say that the Son of Man is?" They replied, "Some say John the Baptist, others Elijah, still others Jeremiah or one of the prophets." And he said to them, "But who do you say that I am?" And Simon Peter in reply, "You are the Christ, the Son of the living God." And Jesus said to him in reply, "Blessed are you, Simon, son of Jonah, for flesh and blood has not revealed this to you, but my heavenly Father. And so I say to you, you are Peter, and upon this rock I will build my church, and the gates of the netherworld shall not prevail against it. I will give you the keys to the kingdom of heaven. Whatever you bind on earth shall be bound in heaven, and whatever you loose on earth shall be loosed in heaven." And then he strictly ordered his disciples to tell no one that he was the Christ. The Gospel of the Lord. Praise to you, Lord Jesus Christ. It's really hard to believe that the summer will be coming to an end soon. And with that end comes change. And our thoughts shift from a more leisurely time to going back to our regular schedule. And that generally includes some questions and some planning. Now, in our gospel today, we are asked a question. But to get you ready, let me ask you this question. When do you say summer ends? You know, it's funny how we have always determined that

the beginning of summer starts with Memorial Day weekend, a full 3 weeks before it actually does begin. And it ends, the summer ends on Labor Day, even though it doesn't officially end this year until Tuesday, September 22nd. And I guess it's because school opens right after Labor Day, and we all get back to business. We know the truth, but in reality, not everyone chooses that same truth. I confess I have always been a big fan of summer. When I was in school, I hated the thought of summer ending and school beginning. And even now, many years past my school days, I approach Labor Day with a certain element of dread, even though technically I will have 3 more weeks of summer. But it doesn't seem the same. Summer businesses close down. Stores are decked out now in full Halloween regalia. And even Christmas items are starting to make an appearance on shelves. Our minds go in different directions and away from the beach and other leisure spots. Now about that question from the gospel. Another question about the truth of what we believe. For many years now, I have had the opportunity to visit parishes and speak with students and their parents about Jesus and how much he loves us. And I always start my talk with a passage from the Gospel of St. Matthew, which is part of our gospel today. Now bear with me as I read to you just a little part of it again. And Jesus went to the region of Caesarea Philippi, and he asked his disciples, "Who do people say the Son of Man is?" And they replied, "Some say John the Baptist, others Elijah, and still others Jeremiah, or one of the other prophets." And he said to them, "But who do you say I am?" But who do you say I am? At one point when I gave this talk, I had the teachers ask the students to write out what they think the answer was. And I did get some very, very interesting answers. And yet after all these years, there's one answer that stands out in my mind that came from a young girl who wrote, "Jesus is the person my mother prays to when she can't take my brother anymore." Now, probably an answer many of us can relate to in one way or another. And so here we are. We have Jesus asking his disciples, "Who do you say I am? Who do you say I am?" Simple enough question for people who traveled around with him to be able to answer. They've seen some pretty incredible things. I mean, the feeding of thousands with a few loaves of bread and fishes. They've seen him walk on water and calm the seas. What's it going to take for them to recognize who he is, to recognize the truth? And so he asks this question, and they all stand there in silence with their heads down like little children. And only Peter had the courage to speak up. He said, "You are the Christ. You are the anointed one, the Son of the living God." Right answer. And Jesus tells him, "Blessed are you, Simon Peter, for flesh and blood has not told you this, but my heavenly Father. And so I say to you, you are Peter, and upon this rock I will build my church." And in that moment, the papacy was born, and whose direct line of succession, Leo XIV, sits on the chair of Peter today to lead us and to guide the church. Now, this would be a great place for me to give a riveting talk on the history of the papacy, but I'm afraid you'd all be gone before I finish. So instead, let's just stay focused on Jesus' answer to the question, "Who do you say I am?" I remember a very dear friend of mine, Father Joseph Grison,
a well-known author and lecturer.

Joshua. His first book was called Joshua, a story about how we might react to Jesus if he came back today, but came back anonymously. It was pretty interesting because it seemed that those who should have known him didn't recognize him. And Father Joe spent the rest of his life studying about Jesus and traveling throughout the United States, talking to people about their relationship with Jesus. And in one of my own conversations with him, he said something that was a real showstopper for me. He said, most Christians know a lot about Christ, but very little about Jesus. Now, I was confused at first. I didn't know what to think. What did he mean? And when I thought of Jesus, I thought of my God. I thought of him as in his divinity. He is, after all, God made man, fully divine, but also fully human. It would be far to say that, fair to say that I have always been in awe of Jesus. Everything I was taught pointed to his redeeming nature. He is my loving Savior. And yes, I have always known the stories of Jesus. Our Gospels are rich with them. But I never really thought about Jesus fully in his humanity. I never thought about Jesus being tired or getting sick, about what he liked to eat and what he didn't. I never thought about whether he liked to play practical jokes on his friends. Did he dance, or did he complain that his feet hurt? How did he handle disappointment, love, sorrow, rejection, and depression? For as much as I know, and as much as I thought, I knew about Jesus, I never knew about who he is. He lived like us, so that he would know exactly what we go through. But today there are those who are defining Jesus in their own image. He's being used as a prop to foster agendas when those agendas are in total opposition to his teachings. So who do we say he is? Needs to be very clear to us. Spend some time thinking about your personal relationship with Jesus. Do you really know him? Do you talk to him comfortably, like someone you've known for a long time? Do you share your most intimate thoughts, joys, and sorrows with him? Do you get mad at him and let him have it? You might as well. He already knows what you want to say. What do we know for sure? What we do know for sure is that he loves us more than we can ever comprehend. So much so that he gave up his life for us, all of us. And he has taught us to love and told us to love each other. When we hate someone because of their color of their skin, their religion, their ethnicity, or that they are foreigners, documented or not, because of their sexual orientation or social status, when we hate them, we hate Jesus Christ. He has said as much. As we treat the least of our brothers and sisters, we treat him. Jesus is our guide. He is our teacher. He is our Savior. He is our God. In his letter to the Corinthians, which we heard also last month, St. Paul makes it clear, all is Christ. No thrones, no dominions, no principalities, no governments or powers, no president, king, or dictator. No one has greater authority than Jesus Christ. No one. And so our gospel today challenges us to answer that question, who do you say I am? And if you call yourself a follower of Christ,
And a true disciple

of what he has taught us, if you also ask, it also asks us that we are brothers and sisters in and through Jesus. He has not excluded any one of us, and neither should we.

0: one man, rooted in the vision of Blessed Michael McGivney, and waiting to be lived out through us as Brother Knights. Who will bring light to a world in need? It's your turn to defend what's right, to lead with courage, to serve with faith, and to answer the call. The time is now. You were born a man. You become a knight.
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3: Hello, friends. My name is Bishop Andrzej, and you are watching Catholic Faith Network.

Welcome to another episode of The Catholic Novel. Today we're going to talk about Oscar Wilde's The Picture of Dorian Gray. It's the only novel Wilde ever wrote. He was a popular playwright. And, you know, he was known also for these aphorisms, which are all very, very clever. Now, maybe it's just me, but I find them a little on the cynical side, but that's what he was known for. But this novel is one terrific novel. I'd like to start by talking about the mystery of evil, because I think that's what this novel is all about. Almost everybody asks, you know, why did these bad things happen? Why are there tsunamis? Why are there hurricanes dislocating people? Why is there starvation in the world? And a number of theologians have done a pretty good job trying to look at all of God's creation and explain why some of these things happen. But ultimately, physical evil, I think, remains a mystery. But in a sense, even more mysterious is moral evil. Why is there so much moral evil? Why is it that people do these horrible things? Now, my first answer is the mystery of freedom. God is so eager that we grow in our freedom, it's possible for a Mother Teresa to happen. Unfortunately, it's also possible for an Adolf Hitler to happen. Once God gives us freedom, he's taking a terrible chance. The French poet Charles Péguy has a lovely little poem about freedom, and he pictures God saying, "Once you know the love of free people, the obeisance of slaves has no interest for you." So I'm not going to explain moral evil, but we are going to focus on it through the vision of Oscar Wilde in this novel, The Picture of Dorian Gray. The plot is, in a sense, rather simple. There's a picture drawn of Dorian Gray, who apparently is an incredibly handsome young man. And he is arguing with his, with the painter, with the artist, and with a friend of his. Actually, there are four key characters in the novel. Dorian Gray, Basil Hallard, H-A-L-L-A-D, who did the painting, Lord Henry Wotton, and Sybil Vane, with whom Dorian Gray is madly in love for a short period of time. Those four characters. Now, in this, what I'm going to read to you now, they're arguing over who should have the picture. And the artist says, "No, it's yours, Dorian. I did it for you." And here's what Dorian says. He accuses the painter of being more interested in the art objects than he is in people.

specifically, he's more interested in the painting of Dorian Gray than he is of Dorian Gray himself. And here's what, here's the section I'd like to read to you. This is Dorian speaking. "Yes," he continued, "I am less to you than your ivy Hermes or your silver fawn. You will like them always. How long will you like me? Until I have my first wrinkle, I suppose. I know now that when one loses one's good looks, whatever they may be, one loses everything. Your picture has taught me that. Lord Henry is perfectly right. Youth is the only thing worth having. When I find that I am growing old, I will kill myself." Hallard turned pale and caught his hand. "Dorian, Dorian," he cried, "don't talk like that. I have never had such a friend as you, and I shall never have such another. You are not jealous of material things, are you?" Dorian speaking, "I am jealous of everything whose beauty does not die. I am jealous of the portrait you have painted of me. Why should it keep what I must lose? Every moment that passes takes something from me and gives something to it. Oh, if it was only the other way, if the picture would change and I could be always what I am now. Why did you paint it? It will mock me in some way, mock me horribly." The hot tears welled into his eyes. He tore his hand away, and flinging himself on the divan, he buried his face in the cushions as if he was praying. And that is a crucial scene right at the beginning of the novel. Of course, that what he prayed for actually happens. He stays young and extremely handsome, but every time he does something immoral, the picture begins to change. The first sin that is kind of recorded in the novel is, at one point he's madly in love with this actress, Sybil Vane, and he brings his two friends, Lord Henry and Basil, to see her perform. And she is awful. She is terrible. She gives an absolutely awful performance. And Dorian is embarrassed and extremely angry. And he speaks to her and she says, "You taught me the difference between life and art. It's very nice to be an actress, but it's nothing like being in love." But Dorian then proceeds to be extremely cruel. Really tears her apart, says they're through, he doesn't want to see her anymore, and shortly after that she commits suicide. And it's after her suicide that Dorian first notices the picture has changed. And the rest of the novel, the picture keeps changing. He doesn't allow anybody to see it. He puts it in a closet, he covers it, but we know the picture is changing while he remains the same. I think that moral evil is quite mysterious, you know. You think of the Holocaust. You think of some of the I'm thinking of the earlier novel we did, Silence, the persecution that Christians underwent and became, you know, martyrs in Japan. I've heard this statistic, I don't know whether it's true or not, that in our country, every 15 seconds, there is a rape. You think of the violence, you think of murder, you think of the infidelities. I mean, we seem to be surrounded by sin, okay? And what this novel of Oscar Wilde does is it captures that. In a way, it's kind of simple. A picture changes, the person doesn't, but it's very, very powerful. I'd like to talk a little bit about Oscar Wilde's life. I think he was a kind of a genius. He, throughout his life, was attracted to Catholicism. As a matter of fact, there's a section in the novel, I wonder if Oscar Wilde is talking about himself. He's mentioning how Dorian Gray has these temporary commitments. Certain things overtake his life for a short time, but then they pass. And one of those things is Roman Catholicism. Let me read this to you. "It was rumored of him, Dorian Gray, once that he was about to join the Roman Catholic communion. And certainly, the Roman ritual had always great attraction for him. The daily sacrifice, more awful really than all the sacrifices of the antique world, stirred him as much by its superb rejection of the evidence of the senses as by the primitive simplicity of its elements and the eternal pathos of the human tragedy that it sought to symbolize. He loved to kneel down on the cold marble pavement and with the priest in his stiff flowered cope, slowly and with white hands, moving aside the veil of the tabernacle and raising aloft the jeweled lantern-shaped monstrance with that pallid white wafer that at times one would fain think is indeed the panis celestis, the bread of angels, or robed in the garments of the Passion of Christ, breaking the host into the chalice and smiting his breast for his sins.

the fuming senses that the gray boys in their lace and scarlet tossed into the air like great gilt flowers had their subtle fascination for him. As he passed out, he used to look with wonder at the black confessionals and long to sit in the dim shadow of one of them and listen to men and women whispering through the tarnished grating the true story of their lives. There's a famous biography of Oscar Wilde that makes little of his deathbed conversion. I have to disagree with that interpretation. It seems to me Oscar Wilde was attracted by Catholicism throughout his life. When he was a young man, there was some indication he was going to become a Roman Catholic, but his father said, if you do that, I will cut you out of your inheritance, and so he didn't do it. Later in his life, when he got involved in a lot of trouble, he said, I think if I had become a Catholic earlier in life, none of these things would have happened to me. I would not have gotten myself into this mess. Now, what mess did he get himself into? He had a gay love affair with Lord Douglas. And Lord Douglas's father, the Marquess of Queensberry, was publicly insulting Oscar Wilde and saying some terrible things about him. And against the advice of some of his friends, Oscar Wilde decided to sue the Marquess of Queensberry. And in the course of the trial, a number of facts became evident that Oscar Wilde was committing sodomy with young boys. So the judge finds Oscar Wilde guilty and gives him the strongest penalty possible, 2 years of hard labor. Wilde has lost everything. He's lost his fortune. He's lost, physically, the hard labor took a terrible toll on him. His wife leaves him, and he's forbidden to see his children. And yet, in some way, I think all this suffering leads him to an encounter with God. I'm going to borrow a section from a book that I like very much, What is God by John Hort. And this book has had a big impact on the way I think. So Oscar Wilde spends 2 years in jail. And while he's in jail, he is reading St. Augustine, Dante, and I'm sure these writers had an effect on his conscience. And so when he summarizes these 2 years' experience, here's what he writes, and John Hort quotes him, okay? So in this section of this book, What is God?, Hort is saying one way to think about God is as the depth, D-E-P-T-H, the depth of experience. And he uses this example of Oscar Wilde as hitting the depth of himself. And the way Hort and Wilde say it is he found his soul. I think it's perfectly legitimate to say he found God. So here's what Wilde writes. I bore up against everything with some stubbornness of will and much rebellion of nature, till I had absolutely nothing left in the world but one thing. I had lost my name, my position, my happiness, my freedom, my wealth. I was a prisoner and a pauper, but I still had my children left. Suddenly, they were taken away from me by the law. It was a blow so appalling that I did not know what to do. So I flung myself on my knees and bowed my head and wept and said, the body of a child is as the body of the Lord. I am not worthy of either. That moment seemed to save me. I saw then that the only thing for me was to accept everything. Since then, curious as it will no doubt sound, I have been happier. It was, of course, my soul in its ultimate essence that I had reached. In many ways, I have been its enemy, but I found it waiting for me as a friend. And I think it's quite legitimate to substitute the word God for soul there. So on his deathbed, Oscar Wilde converts. And the priest who attended him on his deathbed has no doubt that Wilde knew what was going on, that he was trying to repeat the prayers with the priest. It's really a very, I think, as a Catholic, it's a very, very happy ending to a very, very sad life. So I have to disagree with the biographer who makes little of it. I don't think any Catholic reading about the end of Wilde's life would do that. You have the feeling he has finally found himself, he has found God, and he is home. As challenging as it is,

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1: 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They impact me. I'm proud of the work that I'm doing.
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0: Hello, and welcome to our program, Where God Weeps, In Depth. My name is Mark Riedemann, and in this program, through a series of short documentaries, we hope to bring you closer to the realities of the Catholic Church in the most remote places around the world, especially in those places where, regrettably, she suffers discrimination and persecution. Today, we'll be looking at the Central African Republic. It's a landlocked country in the middle of Africa, rich in diamonds, gold, uranium, and oil. Sadly, however, the country is also marked by violence and political instability, so despite its wealth, it is one of the poorest countries in the world. The country is also in the grip of a brutal civil war. The violence started in 2012 with an uprising by the mainly Muslim coalition called the Seleka. Spurred by poverty and a sense of political neglect, their attacks against the authorities and civilians have been marked by appalling violence. Witnesses testify to the terror and how the crisis developed.
1: Ich war so ein Elemanasio.

I am Father Guy Charlie Mamundane, a parish priest of St. Michael in Bangui, Central African Republic. It was a very lively, dynamic parish, 900 parishioners. We had 7 prayer groups, kindergarten, primary school, college. Muslims also attended our school. There was no distinction of religion. There was harmony. One day, I left for a meeting and 30 minutes later, next to the church, some Muslims began to kill.

0: grabbed everything. They killed a lot of people. 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Murderers knew them from before. Then they returned, this time to burn houses. To burn the school that had formed them, to burn the church, to burn all what have remained there. We lost everything. But we did not lose Christ. The wooden cross was burnt. But the tabernacle was not touched by the fire. Christ has been preserved. And for me, this is the great miracle that took place. It is the center of my life, of my faith. This is our hope. I thank the Lord, and I believe that a day will come when everything will be rebuilt.
1: As Father Guy puts it so powerfully, we lost everything, but we did not lose Christ. Religious sisters, too, were not spared the violence. Sister Lucy Mumbumbi's community lost everything when they were looted by the Seleka fighters. But just as Christ never leaves his flock, the sisters' only wish was to rebuild and to continue their work.
2: My name is Sister Lucy Mombi, Central African Republic. Now I would like to show you our chapel and our house that was looted. The tabernacle was rifled by the robbers. They threw the consecrated hosts on the ground.
3: The sisters lived in the middle of a Muslim area, with a past that was free of any conflicts between Muslims and Christians.
2: We were not afraid of Muslims. All had changed when the war broke out.
3: One day, when the sisters were away from the convent, the Seleka rebels, mostly Muslims, attacked their house.
2: They were looking for me, to beat me, to kill me, to take me hostage.
3: The sisters had to flee and look for shelter elsewhere.
2: We remained 3 months in the living room of a priest, with a tablecloth on the floor. There were six of us. We slept in the living room together with people who fled.
3: The sisters were helping young, illiterate women and girls from disadvantaged families. Women could not only learn to read and write, but also to cook, embroider, and sew.
2: This building was used for basic schooling, for cooking and sewing classes. We have welcomed them here so that they can also regain their dignity that they had lost. These girls are left at the mercy of men to satisfy their pleasure. In our school, there were many Muslims.
3: This vocational school was furnished and well equipped with sewing machines and fabrics, as well as books and fully fitted kitchens.
2: Now we cannot help them anymore. We want to take up this training afresh, but we have no means.

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2: As the cardinal stresses, this war is not about religion. Both groups are extremist and principally concerned about having control over and profiting from the country's mineral riches. We're going to watch another short film which illustrates what Cardinal Dieudonné is saying. How a Christian parish gave shelter to a Muslim community during a fierce attack by the anti-Balaka, and how Christ's love reigns over darkness and terror.
3: Let me tell you about an event that took place in this parish in connection with a crisis in our country.
4: Since 2012, the Central African Republic has suffered a civil war, leaving thousands dead and over 400,000 displaced. Violence occurs between predominantly Muslim Salaka rebels and the anti-Balaka militia, allegedly Christian, although church leaders contest the exclusively Christian character of such groups. On December 2, 2013, anti-Balaka militiamen were suspected of killing 12 people and wounding 30 in an attack on mostly Muslim section of the town of Bouali. The response of the local Christian community towards the Muslim victims was more than unexpected.
3: The local Christian community got up and invited our Muslim brothers to come here. The safest place to protect them was our church. We welcomed them for 3 months. There were 1,000 Muslims. Christians themselves brought food, brought water. Muslims cleaned the church before Mass. This displeased some people who had come from far away because they wanted to attack them, they wanted to kill them. They shot at the building while we were still inside. Here is the door that was damaged. And here, you can see some traces. Here, a bullet trace. But God was with us. No bullets penetrated the wall. We were protected. We were safe inside. This is one of the families who helped us take care of the Muslims who were with us. I was touched by the depth of their faith, by their great openness. If we can talk about the town of Bouali today, it is because there are men who said no. No to the killings, no to hurting others. We must be prepared to make strong gestures that demonstrate the beauty of our faith. Christ died on the cross for Christians and for Muslims. Christian or non-Christian, we must discover the image of God in the other, and we also must protect him as God watches over us and protects us.
2: The only way out of this crisis, as Cardinal Dieudonné explains, is through love and forgiveness. In this environment of entrenched violence and hatred,

an interest for power and enormous wealth, it would appear to be impossible. What is humanly impossible, however, is possible with the grace of God. Thank you, ladies and gentlemen, for having been with us today on our program, Where God Weeps In Depth. And if you'd like to know more about the situation of the Catholic Church in Central African Republic, and perhaps how you might be able to help those who are under this reign of terror, I would encourage you to look at the contact information at the end of this program. And we look forward to seeing you next week. Take care.

In the name of the Father, and of the Son, and of the Holy Spirit, amen. I believe in God, the Father Almighty, creator of heaven and earth, and in Jesus Christ, his only Son, our Lord, who was conceived by the Holy Spirit, born of the Virgin Mary, suffered under Pontius Pilate, was crucified, died, and was buried. He descended into hell. On the third day, he rose again from the dead. He ascended into heaven and is seated at the right hand of God, the Father Almighty. From there, he will come to judge the living and the dead. I believe in the Holy Spirit, the Holy Catholic Church, the communion of saints, the forgiveness of sins, the resurrection of the body, and life everlasting. Amen. Our Father, who art in heaven, hallowed be thy name. Thy kingdom come, thy will be done, on earth as it is in heaven. Give us this day our daily bread, and forgive us our trespasses, as we forgive those who trespass against us. And lead us not into temptation, but deliver us from evil. Amen. Hail Mary, full of grace, the Lord is with thee. Blessed art thou among women, and blessed is the fruit of thy womb, Jesus. Holy Mary, Mother of God, pray for us sinners, now and at the hour of our death. Amen. Hail Mary, full of grace, the Lord is with thee. Blessed art thou among women, and blessed is the fruit of thy womb, Jesus. Holy Mary, Mother of God, pray for us sinners, now and at the hour of our death. Amen. Hail Mary, full of grace, the Lord is with thee. Blessed art thou among women, and blessed is the fruit of thy womb, Jesus. Holy Mary, Mother of God, pray for us sinners, now and at the hour of our death. Amen. Glory be to the Father, and to the Son, and to the Holy Spirit, as it was in the beginning, is now, and ever shall be, world without end. Amen. First luminous mystery, the baptism of Jesus. And when Jesus was baptized, the heavens were opened, and he saw the Spirit of God descending like a dove and aligning on him. And lo, a voice from heaven saying, "This is my beloved Son, with whom I am well pleased." Our Father, who art in heaven, hallowed be thy name. Thy kingdom come, thy will be done on earth as it is in heaven. Give us this day our daily bread, and forgive us our trespasses, as we forgive those who trespass against us. And lead us not into temptation, but deliver us from evil. Amen. Hail Mary, full of grace, the Lord is with thee. Blessed art thou among women, and blessed is the fruit

fruit of thy womb, Jesus. Holy Mary, Mother of God, pray for us sinners, now and at the hour of our death. Amen. Hail Mary, full of grace, the Lord is with thee. Blessed art thou among women, and blessed is the fruit of thy womb, Jesus. Holy Mary, Mother of God, pray for us sinners, now and at the hour of our death. Amen. Hail Mary, full of grace, the Lord is with thee. Blessed art thou among women, and blessed is the fruit of thy womb, Jesus. Holy Mary, Mother of God, pray for us sinners, now and at the hour of our death. Amen. Hail Mary, full of grace, the Lord is with thee. Blessed art thou among women, and blessed is the fruit of thy womb, Jesus. Holy Mary, Mother of God, pray for us sinners, now and at the hour of our death. Amen. Hail Mary, full of grace, the Lord is with thee. Blessed art thou among women, and blessed is the fruit of thy womb, Jesus. Holy Mary, Mother of God, pray for us sinners, now and at the hour of our death. Amen. Hail Mary, full of grace, the Lord is with thee. Blessed art thou among women, and blessed is the fruit of thy womb, Jesus. Holy Mary, Mother of God, pray for us sinners, now and at the hour of our death. Amen. Hail Mary, full of grace, the Lord is with thee. Blessed art thou among women, and blessed is the fruit of thy womb, Jesus. Holy Mary, Mother of God, pray for us sinners, now and at the hour of our death. Amen. Hail Mary, full of grace, the Lord is with thee. Blessed art thou among women, and blessed is the fruit of thy womb, Jesus. Holy Mary, Mother of God, pray for us sinners, now and at the hour of our death. Amen. Hail Mary, full of grace, the Lord is with thee. Blessed art thou among women, and blessed is the fruit of thy womb, Jesus. Holy Mary, Mother of God, pray for us sinners, now and at the hour of our death. Amen. Hail Mary, full of grace, the Lord is with thee. Blessed art thou among women, and blessed is the fruit of thy womb, Jesus. Holy Mary, Mother of God, pray for us sinners, now and at the hour of our death. Amen. Glory be to the Father, and to the Son, and to the Holy Spirit, as it was in the beginning, is now, and ever shall be, world without end. Amen. O my Jesus, forgive us our sins, save us from the fires of hell, lead all souls to heaven, especially those most in need of thy mercy. Second luminous mystery, the wedding at Cana. His mother said to the servants, "Do whatever he tells you." Jesus said to them, "Fill the jars with water," and they filled them up to the brim. Our Father, who art in heaven, hallowed be thy name. Thy kingdom come, thy will be done, on earth as it is in heaven. Give us this day our daily bread, and forgive us our trespasses, as we forgive those who trespass against us. And lead us not into temptation, but deliver us from evil. Amen. Hail Mary, full of grace, the Lord is with thee. Blessed art thou among women, and blessed is the fruit of thy womb, Jesus. Holy Mary, Mother of God, pray for us sinners, now and at the hour of our death. Amen. Hail Mary, full of grace, the Lord is with thee. Blessed art thou among women, and blessed is the fruit of thy womb, Jesus. Holy Mary, Mother of God, pray for us sinners, now and at the hour of our death. Amen. Hail Mary, full of grace, the Lord is with thee. Blessed art thou among women, and blessed is the fruit of thy womb, Jesus. Holy Mary, Mother of God, pray for us sinners, now and at the hour of our death. Amen. Hail Mary, full of grace, the Lord is with thee. Blessed art thou among women, and blessed is the fruit of thy womb, Jesus. Holy Mary, Mother of God, pray for us sinners, now and at the hour of our death. Amen. Hail Mary, full of grace, the Lord is with thee. Blessed art thou among women, and blessed is the fruit of thy womb, Jesus. Holy Mary, Mother of God, pray for us sinners, now and at the hour of our death. Amen. Hail Mary, full of grace, the Lord is with thee. Blessed art thou among women, and blessed is the fruit of thy womb, Jesus. Holy Mary, Mother of God, pray for us sinners, now and at the hour of our death. Amen. Hail Mary, full of grace, the Lord is with thee. Blessed art thou among women, and blessed is the fruit of thy womb, Jesus. Holy Mary, Mother of God, pray for us sinners, now and at the hour of our death. Amen. Hail Mary, full of grace, the Lord is with thee. Blessed art thou among women, and blessed is the fruit of thy womb, Jesus.
Holy Mary, Mother of God,

Pray for us sinners now and at the hour of our death. Amen. Hail Mary, full of grace, the Lord is with thee. Blessed art thou among women, and blessed is the fruit of thy womb, Jesus. Holy Mary, Mother of God, pray for us sinners now and at the hour of our death. Amen. Hail Mary, full of grace, the Lord is with thee. Blessed art thou among women, and blessed is the fruit of thy womb, Jesus. Holy Mary, Mother of God, pray for us sinners now and at the hour of our death. Amen. Glory be to the Father, and to the Son, and to the Holy Spirit, as it was in the beginning, is now, and ever shall be, world without end. Amen. O my Jesus, forgive us our sins, save us from the fires of hell, lead all souls to heaven, especially those most in need of thy mercy. Third luminous mystery, proclaiming the kingdom. And preach as you go, saying, the kingdom of heaven is at hand. Heal the sick, raise the dead, cleanse lepers, cast out demons. You received without pay, give without pay. Our Father, who art in heaven, hallowed be thy name. Thy kingdom come, thy will be done on earth as it is in heaven. Give us this day our daily bread, and forgive us our trespasses, as we forgive those who trespass against us. And lead us not into temptation, but deliver us from evil. Amen. Hail Mary, full of grace, the Lord is with thee. Blessed art thou among women, and blessed is the fruit of thy womb, Jesus. Holy Mary, Mother of God, pray for us sinners, now and at the hour of our death. Amen. Hail Mary, full of grace, the Lord is with thee. Blessed art thou among women, and blessed is the fruit of thy womb, Jesus. Holy Mary, Mother of God, pray for us sinners, now and at the hour of our death. Amen. Hail Mary, full of grace, the Lord is with thee. Blessed art thou among women, and blessed is the fruit of thy womb, Jesus. Holy Mary, Mother of God, pray for us sinners now and at the hour of our death. Amen. Hail Mary, full of grace, the Lord is with thee. Blessed art thou among women, and blessed is the fruit of thy womb, Jesus. Holy Mary, Mother of God, pray for us sinners now and at the hour of our death. Amen. Hail Mary, full of grace, the Lord is with thee. Blessed art thou among women, and blessed is the fruit of thy womb, Jesus. Holy Mary, Mother of God, pray for us sinners, now and at the hour of our death. Amen. Hail Mary, full of grace, the Lord is with thee. Blessed art thou among women, and blessed is the fruit of thy womb, Jesus. Holy Mary, Mother of God, pray for us sinners, now and at the hour of our death. Amen. Hail Mary, full of grace, the Lord is with thee. Blessed art thou among women, and blessed is the fruit of thy womb, Jesus. Holy Mary, Mother of God, pray for us sinners now and at the hour of our death. Amen. Hail Mary, full of grace, the Lord is with thee. Blessed art thou among women, and blessed is the fruit of thy womb, Jesus. Holy Mary, Mother of God, pray for us sinners now and at the hour of our death. Amen. Hail Mary, full of grace, the Lord is with thee. Blessed art thou among women, and blessed is the fruit of thy womb, Jesus. Holy Mary, Mother of God, pray for us sinners now and at the hour of our death. Amen. Hail Mary, full of grace, the Lord is with thee. Blessed art thou among women, and blessed is the fruit of thy womb, Jesus. Holy Mary, Mother of God, pray for us sinners now and at the hour of our death. Amen. Glory be to the Father, and to the Son, and to the Holy Spirit, as it was in the beginning, is now, and ever shall be, world without end. Amen. O my Jesus, forgive us our sins, save us from the fires of hell, lead all souls to heaven, especially those most in need of thy mercy. Fourth luminous mystery, the Transfiguration. And as he was praying, the appearance of his countenance was altered, and his raiment became dazzling white. And a voice came out of the cloud saying, this is my Son, my chosen. Listen to him. Our Father, who art in heaven, hallowed be thy name. Thy kingdom come, thy will be done on earth as it is in heaven. Give us this day our daily bread, and forgive us our trespasses, as we forgive those who trespass against us. And lead us not into temptation, but deliver us from evil. Amen.
Hail Mary, full of grace, the Lord is with thee.

Blessed art thou among women, and blessed is the fruit of thy womb, Jesus. Holy Mary, Mother of God, pray for us sinners, now and at the hour of our death. Amen. Hail Mary, full of grace, the Lord is with thee. Blessed art thou among women, and blessed is the fruit of thy womb, Jesus. Holy Mary, Mother of God, pray for us sinners, now and at the hour of our death. Amen. Hail Mary, full of grace, the Lord is with thee. Blessed

full of grace, the Lord is with thee. Blessed art thou among women, and blessed is the fruit of thy womb, Jesus. Holy Mary, Mother of God, pray for us sinners, now and at the hour of our death. Amen. Hail Mary, full of grace, the Lord is with thee. Blessed art thou among women, and blessed is the fruit of thy womb, Jesus. Holy Mary, Mother of God, pray for us sinners, now and at the hour of our death. Amen. Hail Mary, full of grace, the Lord is with thee. Blessed art thou among women, and blessed is the fruit of thy womb, Jesus. Holy Mary, Mother of God, pray for us sinners, now and at the hour of our death. Amen. Hail Mary, full of grace, the Lord is with thee. Blessed art thou among women, and blessed is the fruit of thy womb, Jesus. Holy Mary, Mother of God, pray for us sinners, now and at the hour of our death. Amen. Hail Mary, full of grace, the Lord is with thee. Blessed art thou among women, and blessed is the fruit of thy womb, Jesus. Holy Mary, Mother of God, pray for us sinners, now and at the hour of our death. Amen. Hail Mary, full of grace, the Lord is with thee. Blessed art thou among women, and blessed is the fruit of thy womb, Jesus. Holy Mary, Mother of God, pray for us sinners, now and at the hour of our death. Amen. Hail Mary, full of grace, the Lord is with thee. Blessed art thou among women, and blessed is the fruit of thy womb, Jesus. Holy Mary, Mother of God, pray for us sinners, now and at the hour of our death. Amen. Glory be to the Father, and to the Son, and to the Holy Spirit, as it was in the beginning, is now, and ever shall be, world without end. Amen. O my Jesus, forgive us our sins, save us from the fires of hell, lead all souls to heaven, especially those most in need of thy mercy. The fifth luminous mystery, the institution of the Eucharist. And he took bread, and when he had given thanks, he broke it and gave it to them, saying, "This is my body, which is given for you." And likewise, the cup after supper, saying, "This cup, which is poured out for you, is the new covenant in my blood." Our Father, who art in heaven, hallowed be thy name. Thy kingdom come, thy will be done on earth as it is in heaven. Give us this day our daily bread, and forgive us our trespasses, as we forgive those who trespass against us. And lead us not into temptation, but deliver us from evil. Amen. Hail Mary, full of grace, the Lord is with thee. Blessed art thou among women, and blessed is the fruit of thy womb, Jesus. Holy Mary, Mother of God, pray for us sinners, now and at the hour of our death. Amen. Hail Mary, full of grace, the Lord is with thee. Blessed art thou among women, and blessed is the fruit of thy womb, Jesus. Holy Mary, Mother of God, pray for us sinners, now and at the hour of our death. Amen. Hail Mary, full of grace, the Lord is with thee. Blessed art thou among women, and blessed is the fruit of thy womb, Jesus. Holy Mary, Mother of God, pray for us sinners, now and at the hour of our death. Amen. Hail Mary, full of grace, the Lord is with thee. Blessed art thou among women, and blessed is the fruit of thy womb, Jesus. Holy Mary, Mother of God, pray for us sinners, now and at the hour of our death. Amen. Hail Mary, full of grace, the Lord is with thee. Blessed art thou among women, and blessed is the fruit of thy womb, Jesus. Holy Mary, Mother of God, pray for us sinners, now and at the hour of our death. Amen. Hail Mary, full of grace, the Lord is with thee. Blessed art thou among women, and blessed is the fruit of thy womb, Jesus. Holy Mary, Mother of God, pray for us sinners, now and at the hour of our death. Amen. Hail Mary, full of grace, the Lord is with thee. Blessed art thou among women, and blessed is the fruit of thy womb, Jesus. Holy Mary, Mother of God, pray for us sinners, now and at the hour of our death. Amen. Hail Mary, full of grace, the Lord is with thee. Blessed art thou among women, and blessed is the fruit of thy womb, Jesus. Holy Mary, Mother of God, pray for us sinners, now and at the hour of our death. Amen. Hail Mary, full of grace, the Lord is with thee. Blessed art thou among women, and blessed is the fruit of thy womb, Jesus. Holy Mary, Mother of God, pray for us sinners, now and at the hour of our death. Amen. Hail Mary, full of grace, the Lord is with thee. Blessed art thou among women, and blessed is the fruit of thy womb, Jesus.
Holy Mary,

Mother of God, pray for us sinners, now and at the hour of our death. Amen. Glory be to the Father, and to the Son, and to the Holy Spirit, as it was in the beginning, is now, and ever shall be, world without end. Amen. O my Jesus, forgive us our sins, save us from the fires of hell, lead all souls to heaven, especially those most in need of thy mercy. Hail, Holy Queen, Mother of Mercy, our life, our sweetness, and our hope. To thee do we cry, poor banished children of Eve. To thee do we send up our sighs, mourning and weeping in this vale of tears. Turn then, most gracious Advocate, thine eyes of mercy towards us. And after this, our exile, show unto us the blessed fruit of thy womb, Jesus. O clement, O loving, O sweet Virgin Mary, pray for us, O Holy Mother of God, that we may be made worthy of the promises of Christ. Let us pray. O God, whose only begotten Son, by his life, death, and resurrection, has purchased for us the rewards of eternal life, grant, we beseech thee, that by meditating on these mysteries of the Most Holy Rosary of the Blessed Virgin Mary, we may imitate what they contain and obtain what they promise, through the same Christ our Lord. Amen. Most Sacred Heart of Jesus, have mercy on us. Immaculate Heart of Mary, pray for us. In the name of the Father, and of the Son, and of the Holy Spirit. Amen.

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0: 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As families enter, they're greeted by the radiant beauty of the cemetery's two-spire chapel, adorned with repurposed stained glass, cherished artwork, and timeless furnishings that evoke reflection and reverence. Spanning 97 acres, Queen of Peace is thoughtfully designed to welcome generations of families seeking comfort, dignity, and sacred spaces. From single graves and spacious family plots to the cemetery's tranquil garden mausoleums offering crypts and cremation niches, Queen of Peace honors every journey with grace. Whether choosing in-ground burial or mausoleum memorialization, Queen of Peace is more than a final resting place. It's a legacy of love, faith, and lasting remembrance.
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Lord, not let your servant go in peace. Your word has been fulfilled. My own eyes have seen salvation which you have prepared in the sight of every people, a light to reveal you to the nations and the glory of your people Israel. Glory to the Father, and to the Son, and to the Holy Spirit, as it was in the beginning, is now, and will be forever. Amen.

Today is Thursday of the 20th week in Ordinary Time, and the memorial of St. Bernard, Abbot and Doctor of the Church. We welcome all of those joining us through the Catholic Faith Network. And the celebrant of the Mass is the Very Reverend Father Duffy, Rector of the Cathedral of St. Agnes.

0: In the name of the Father, and of the Son, and of the Holy Spirit.
1: Amen.
0: The Lord be with you.
1: And with your spirit.
0: Brothers and sisters, let us acknowledge our sins and so prepare ourselves to celebrate the sacred mysteries. You were sent to heal the contrite of heart. Lord, have mercy.
1: Lord, have mercy.
0: You came to call sinners. Christ, have mercy.
1: Christ, have mercy.
0: You are seated at the right hand of the Father to intercede for us. Lord, have mercy.
1: Lord, have mercy.
0: May Almighty God have mercy on us, forgive us our sins, and bring us to everlasting life.
1: Amen.
0: Let us pray. O God, who made of the abbot Saint Bernard a man consumed with zeal for your house and a light shining and burning in your church, grant through his intercession that we may be on fire with that same spirit and walk always as children of light. Through our Lord Jesus Christ, your Son, who lives and reigns with you in the unity of the Holy Spirit, God forever and ever.
1: Amen.
2: A reading from the book of the prophet Ezekiel. Thus says the Lord, I will prove the holiness of my great name, profaned among the nations in whose midst you have profaned it. Thus the nations shall know that I am the Lord, says the Lord God, when in their sight I prove my holiness through you. For I will take away from among nations, gather you from all foreign lands, and bring you back to your own land. I will sprinkle clean water upon you to cleanse you from all your impurities, and from all the idols I will cleanse you. I will give you a new heart and place a new spirit within you, taking from your bodies your stony hearts and giving them to you natural hearts. I will put my spirit within you and make you live by my statutes, careful to observe my decrees. You shall live in the land I gave your ancestors. You shall be my people, and I will be your God. The word of the Lord.
1: Thanks be to God.
2: I will pour clean water on you and wash away all your sins. 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

I will pour clean water on you and wash away all your sins. 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I will teach transgressors your ways, and sinners shall return to you. I will pour clean water on you and wash away all your sins. 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I will pour clean water on you and wash away all your sins.

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0: Jesus again in reply spoke to the chief priests and the elders of the people in parables, saying, "The kingdom of heaven may be likened to a king who gave a wedding feast for his son. He dispatched his servants to summon the invited guests to the feast, but they refused to come. A second time he sent other servants, saying, 'Tell those invited, behold, I have prepared my banquet. My calves and fattened cattle are killed, and everything is ready. Come to the feast.' Some ignored the invitation and went away, one to his farm, another to his business. The rest laid hold of his servants, mistreated them, and killed them. The king was enraged and sent his troops, destroyed those murderers, and burned their city. Then the king said to his servants, 'The feast is ready, but those who were invited were not worthy to come. Go out therefore into the main roads and invite to the feast whomever you find.' The servants went out into the streets and gathered all they found, bad and good alike, and the hall was filled with guests. But when the king came in to meet the guests, he saw a man there not dressed in a wedding garment. He said to him, 'My friend, how is it that you came in here without a wedding garment?' But he was reduced to silence. Then the king said to his attendants, 'Bind his hands and feet and cast him into the darkness outside, where there will be wailing and grinding of teeth. Many are invited, but few are chosen.'" The Gospel of the Lord.
2: Praise to you, Lord Jesus Christ.
0: Dear friends, it may seem like our God, like the king in this parable, or our God, might be a little fickle, that he really cares about how people dress when they are invited somewhere. But we have to remember the first line of this gospel, that Jesus spoke to them in parables, in allegory. He's trying to get across to them a bigger point. This is not about weddings. This is not about how you dress. But it's about what you do when you're invited. When you're invited to go to heaven. When you're invited to follow Jesus Christ. When you're invited to have a relationship with the Lord via grace. Because grace is pure gift. It is given to everyone. All of us in our baptism through the sacraments, when we call upon the name of the Lord Jesus. But not everyone responds to that invitation. And even those that do don't respond with their whole hearts. How many of us still need to make use of the confessional? Thanks be to God we have it regularly, not once a year, maybe once a month, every other week. We should be making good use of the confessional to respond better to the invitation of the Lord to follow him.

0: So many of us build walls in our hearts that don't allow us to respond fully to the invitation to follow the Lord Jesus. God desires that we all be saved. God desires that each and every one of us go to heaven. But that doesn't mean he will force us to accept the invitation. And then we hear the man that shows up dressed improperly. What does that mean? Well, I think it's the same point that the Lord invites somebody to come to follow him and they don't convert fully. They stay dressed in their former ways. It's a daily process of following the Lord Jesus, of rejecting those things that keep us from going after him. St. Bernard of Clairvaux, whose feast day we celebrate today, talked about purifying our love for God and making sure that we don't love God for the wrong reasons. Lord, you do nice things for me. Maybe you'll help me hit the Powerball one day. I love you because you're good to me and you answer my prayers. I love you because of the family that you've given me. I love you because of the house that I have. I love you for my stuff. I love you for the way that you say yes to me when I ask you for things. Maybe that's a sort of level of prayer, of devotion, of love. But St. Bernard of Clairvaux challenges us to purify that love, to go to a deeper place of loving God for who God is, because he is God, and not because of what he has done for you and for me. So let's pray then that we would always have the courage to respond to the invitation to follow the Lord Jesus, not because of what we'll get out of it, but because of who he is, because we love him, because he loved us first. Let's make sure we don't keep on any of those old clothes that might keep us from responding fully, but instead, with the help of the Holy Eucharist, with the help of the great saints of St. Bernard, of the Blessed Mother, that we could respond fully and completely to the invitation to follow the Lord Jesus. In the name of the Father, and of the Son, and of the Holy Spirit.
1: Amen.
0: Amen. St. Bernard of Clairvaux, pray for us. Let us pray.
2: The Holy Spirit may renew and purify the Church, inspiring deeper faith among her members and a stronger witness to the world. Let us pray to the Lord.
3: Lord, hear our prayer.
2: For leaders in government, that Christ may guide them to promote the common good according to his will. Let us pray to the Lord.
3: Lord, hear our prayer.
2: For those burdened by illness, that they may experience the healing power of Christ. Let us pray to the Lord.
3: Lord, hear our prayer.
2: And today at this Eucharist, we pray for the intention of Theodora Sarandinsky. Let us pray to the Lord.
3: Lord, hear our prayer.
2: And for the needs and intentions that we hold in the silence of our hearts and the hearts of those watching on the Catholic Faith Network. Let us pray to the Lord.
3: Lord, hear our prayer.
0: For an increase of vocations to the priesthood and religious life, especially from the people of our parish and the children of our schools, we pray to the Lord.
3: Lord, hear our prayer.
0: Heavenly Father, we ask that you hear and answer all of these prayers, for we make them known to you with great confidence, through Christ our Lord.
2: Amen.

0: Pray, brethren, that my sacrifice and yours may be acceptable to God, the Almighty Father.
1: May the Lord accept the sacrifice at your hands for the praise and glory of his name, for our good and the good of all his holy church.
0: We offer to your majesty, O Lord, the sacrament of unity and peace as we celebrate the memorial of the abbot, Saint Bernard, a man outstanding in word and deed, who strove to bring order and concord to your church. Through Christ our Lord.
1: Amen.
0: The Lord be with you.
1: And with your spirit.
0: Lift up your hearts.
1: We lift them up to the Lord.
0: Let us give thanks to the Lord our God.
1: It is right and just.
0: It is truly right and just, our duty and our salvation, always and everywhere to give you thanks, Lord, Holy Father, almighty and eternal God, through Christ our Lord. For as on the festival of Saint Bernard you bid your church rejoice, so too you strengthen her by the example of his holy life, teach her by his words of preaching, and keep her safe in answer to his prayers. And so, with the company of angels and saints, we sing the hymn of your praise, as without end we acclaim.

are indeed holy, O Lord, the fount of all holiness. Make holy, therefore, these gifts, we pray, by sending down your Spirit upon them like the dewfall, so that they may become for us the body and blood of our Lord Jesus Christ. At the time he was betrayed and entered willingly into his passion, he took bread and, giving thanks, broke it, and gave it to his disciples, saying, "Take this, all of you, and eat of it, for this is my body, which will be given up for you."

In a similar way, when supper was ended, he took the chalice, and once more giving thanks, he gave it to his disciples, saying, "Take this, all of you, and drink from it, for this is the chalice of my blood, the blood of the new and eternal covenant, which will be poured out for you and for many for the forgiveness of sins. Do this in memory of me."

Therefore, as we celebrate the memorial of his death and resurrection, we offer you, Lord, the bread of life and the chalice of salvation, giving thanks that you have held us worthy to be in your presence and minister to you. Humbly we pray that, partaking of the body and blood of Christ, we may be gathered into one by the Holy Spirit. Remember, Lord, your church spread throughout the world, and bring her to the fullness of charity, together with Leo, our Pope, and John, our Bishop, and all the clergy. Remember also our brothers and sisters who have fallen asleep in the hope of the resurrection, and all who have died in your mercy. Welcome them into the light of your face. Have mercy on us all, we pray, that with the Blessed Virgin Mary, Mother of God, with Blessed Joseph, her spouse, with the blessed apostles, and all the saints who have pleased you throughout the ages, we may merit to be co-heirs to eternal life, and may praise and glorify you through your Son, Jesus Christ. Through him and with him and in him, O God, almighty Father, in the unity of the Holy Spirit, all glory and honor is yours forever and ever.

0: Our Father, who art in heaven, hallowed be thy name. Thy kingdom come, thy will be done, on earth as it is in heaven. Give us this day our daily bread, and forgive us our trespasses, as we forgive those who trespass against us. And lead us not into temptation,
1: but deliver us from evil.
0: Deliver us, Lord, we pray, from every evil. 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
1: For the kingdom, the power, and the glory are yours, now and forever.
0: Lord Jesus Christ, who said to your apostles, "Peace I leave you, my peace I give you," look not on our sins, but on the faith of your church, and graciously grant her peace and unity in accordance with your will, who live and reign forever and ever.
1: Amen.
0: The peace of the Lord be with you always.
1: And with your spirit.
0: Let us offer to each other a sign of peace.

0: Behold the Lamb of God. 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
1: Lord, I am not worthy that you should enter under my roof,
0: but only say the word, and my soul shall be healed.

0: Let us pray. 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
1: Amen.
0: The Lord be with you.
1: And with your spirit.
0: The Almighty God bless you, the Father, and the Son, and the Holy Spirit.
1: Amen.
0: Go forth, the Mass is ended.
1: Thanks be to God. And the recessional hymn is number 569, Jesus Shall Reign.

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1: No young person should ever have to worry about having a safe place to sleep at night, or a warm meal to eat, or whether anyone cares about them.
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0: Welcome to CFN Live on this Thursday, August 20th. I'm Jackie Lucas.
1: And I'm Monsignor Jim Vlahn, and here's a look at what's trending now.
0: Pope Leo reflected on sacred music in the liturgy, praising it for giving voice to prayer and expressing the faith, always with the main objective of glorifying God and helping the faithful grow in holiness. The Holy Father recalled that singing fosters communion and contributes to the unity of hearts. He said music brings everyone together in praise of God through the symphony of voices. And Pope Leo continues to express his deep sadness and spiritual closeness following two separate deadly tragedies in Asia and Africa. Official telegrams released by Vatican Secretary of State Cardinal Pietro Parolin conveyed the Holy Father's heartfelt condolences to victims affected by the magnitude 7.7 earthquake in eastern Indonesia and a tragic ferry sinking that killed dozens in Zimbabwe. And today we celebrate St. Bernard of Clairvaux, who was a prominent figure in the Catholic Church. He's known for his deep devotion to the Virgin Mary. He emphasized personal faith and wrote extensively on spirituality. He advised popes and bishops and helped resolve schisms and played a key role in the church councils. He was canonized in 1174 and declared a doctor of the church in 1830. He is the patron saint of beekeepers, candle makers, and Cistercians. And that is a look at what's trending now.
1: Cistercians, I get. Beekeepers and candle. I don't. But that, you know the story? Because sometimes you do a little.
0: I don't, but I did. I Googled Cistercians because I have to be honest. I didn't know that's, you know, an order of monks and nuns
1: yep.
0: that he helped kind of form in France.
1: Yep, absolutely.
0: But I love that to promote their ministry and like raise money, they made chocolate, cheese, and beer.
1: All right. Well, I thought you were going to say honey, because then that would have made sense.
0: With the bees, I know. But I was like, oh,
1: we
0: you know.
1: We still got nowhere. All right. I'll Google it during the show. We'll see what happens.
0: But I think you learned something. You love food. So,
1: yeah.
0: You know, I thought that was an interesting fact.
1: No, it is an interesting thing. I just don't know how they get to be the patron saints of certain things.
0: Of beekeepers
1: and
0: candle makers. Yeah. I'm not sure.
1: We'll find out for you.
0: We'll
1: don't
0: get
1: worry.
0: Back to you, hopefully, by the
1: think
0: end of the
1: think about
0: show.
1: It.
0: All right, coming up next, Monsignor is going to be back with your latest news. And Executive Director of the Williamsburg House of Mercy, Liz Buckley, is here to talk about Hunger Action Month. More CFN Live after the break.
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0: 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In world news, in Ghana, a grandfather is challenging gender stereotypes by helping raise his grandchildren so his daughter could continue her education and get a job. Well, here he shows us the vital role grandparents play in promoting parenting.
1: To be your ma a pence with ye a chum. Obey your juma. 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Timmy two men for say, and webium will be a woman and now a woman, a munye.

0: I was born on 23rd October 1958, and I'm having 11 grandchildren. 11. 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
1: For my first child, when I had her and she was 10 months old, I had to do my first master's and I was schooling full time. I told my dad that, you know what, I can actually defer. I'm a mom, so I'll just sacrifice it and then take care of the kids. My father was like, no, you have to go to school and so we're going to do everything we can. During that period, there were days when by the time I get home, my dad is bathing the child whilst my mom is prepping her food. His support in this whole journey has been massive.
0: Yeah, pencil, dear no. No question, we need not yet the attack a crack on. But in name, who is that? And come home. Computer, what you told mostly be bidding, call our friends, a tablet, a debit, debit. I could have bet my trout and I engage in and never be brave. At times, so Cassa, that moon person, yes, and a moon person, yelling at you. And so lucky, say, any and then I'm more baying to know. Yadia no efra, I mean, who's a blanco dancer? Meco, mego, and I meco. Now, I mean, pie body say, Mechino, and your bassa bassa. The sound, Tino, and they am one who deno. Sacco fan material cider. Mugusua me into Munti, Menana no. And I may be a mayor as at now.
2: Open the memory. It's happening. We've tried it, Joe.
3: In Vatican News, Pope Leo paid tribute to a Polish priest during the general audience who suffered arrest.

0: and torture under communist regime.
1: The 23rd of August is Black Ribbon Day, when Europe honors the victims of totalitarian regimes and those who died under Stalinism, Nazism, fascism, and communism. During his greeting to Polish pilgrims at Wednesday's audience, Pope Leo XIV recalled a priest who was arrested and tortured under the communist regime. Pope Benedict XVI beatified him in 2005.
2: In quel giorno, nella liturgia, viene ricordato Władysław Fingisz, sacerdote e primo polacco beatificato come martire delle persecuzioni comuniste. 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
1: Returning to the catechetical portion of the audience, the Pope reflected on the role of music in the liturgy. Pope Leo XIV was clear, music is not merely decoration.
2: La musica, infatti, è parte dell'azione liturgica e non mera decorazione della celebrazione. 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
1: The audience, held inside St. Peter's Basilica, brought together people from around the world. A large group of pilgrims from Lebanon was also there. In a memorable moment, Pope Leo XIV greeted a young woman from Colombia, just over a week after a powerful earthquake struck the country.
0: There's a nice story. Earlier this week, the Chicago White Sox put a playful spin on their pregame traditions, hosting a papal hat giveaway game where fans received team-themed miters. And Sister Mary Jo took to the mound to throw out the first ceremonial pitch. They had the sign of peace at Mass. Took a major, major effort, and they did a great job. Take a look, courtesy of Major League Baseball.
3: Welcome back into Raitt Field. Yes, that is the specialty jersey given out here tonight for 3,500 fans who originally got that ticket. It was so popular when they put it out there originally that it was just supposed to be for the hat that they expanded it. Everyone now, 40,000 hats given out. And if you got that original specialty ticket, you got that jersey as well. There is going to be so much energy and juice in the ballpark tonight.
4: Well, the jerseys are absolutely beautiful, and we have one up here. It's gorgeous. The folks that were able to get them are going to put that away, most likely. I'm not sure how much they're going to wear it, but it's a great keepsake, as is the miter.
3: Look at this scene. I mean, this is the kind of season the White Sox are having. You can call it divine intervention, call it what you will. Everyone is having fun with the type of year this team is having.
4: Well, there's not many games left, but if anybody told you the Sox would be where they are, which is 3.5 games in first place as we head in to just about the third week of August, you would say, well, I'm not sure exactly how much you've been drinking, but that's exactly where the team finds themselves.
5: We offer each other a sign of peace because we want to bring peace to the world. And I think the Pope would really love that, whether you're Catholic or not. So everybody should stand and find a new friend around you and offer each other the sign of peace.

0: He must have started to get that. He must have ordered that last year.
1: I mean, what did it take to get that custom outfit? Now we're going to have to figure out how you put together a Pope costume for the mascot.
0: Well, especially when you have a size 14 head.
2: Oh, I didn't even see you guys there. I'm just hanging out with my guy Leo here, Pope Leo.
1: It's good luck for you.
2: Haters will say this is fake.
0: Oh, no,
1: it's real.
0: No way. Are you kidding?
2: He's a little shy. He's a little camera shy. Not saying much, but we've been having a great conversation down here.
1: Well, this was the scene before the game. Lines wrapping around Raitt Field. Even though everyone guaranteed to get the giveaway, could not wait to get inside. And it has been fun since we started this thing.
3: I love that. A little Catholic, well-intentioned fun, and enjoying the gift of having a Holy Father right from their neighborhood. Wow, what a great gift. One of my friends sent me one of them. Here it is. It's made out of kind of foamy kind of material, but, you know, it's really just a great thing done in a great spirit. I hope they keep up that sign of peace at Mass.

0: So what a great idea at Mass, but also at a baseball game. We could use that too. It's a great gift. Now back to Jackie.
1: I love it. Monty, you should put it on, right? All right, we're going to switch gears. Now more than 50 million people turn to food banks each year in the United States. September is Hunger Action Month, part of a Feeding America initiative. And along with three other local food pantries, Williamsburg House of Mercy has been spearheading a massive food donation campaign. And to tell us more about it from Williamsburg.

0: Before we get into this massive initiative that you guys are doing, just tell us a little bit more about Williamsburg House of Mercy and what you guys do on a day-to-day basis.
1: Sure. The Williamsburg House of Mercy is committed to providing food, comfort, and hope to our less fortunate neighbors here in Greater Williamsburg, Virginia. We are an organization that is rooted in Catholic social teaching and are marked by a focus on moral principles, serving the needs of the weak, and in the pursuit of the common good. Our food pantry is really the largest part of our operation. Last year alone, we served 6,684 individuals. We have a community kitchen that served just about 13,000 meals over the last fiscal year. And we have food lockers as well. That is at our local regional hospital here. And just in 6 months, we served 227 households. And we just collected about 92,000 pounds in food rescue through our retail partners. So we have a pretty large operation going on here in small little Williamsburg, Virginia. And we really started out of St. Bede's Catholic Church and St. Olaf's Church here in Williamsburg. And we actually fall under the Catholic Diocese of Richmond. So keeping a little busy down here, Jackie. You know?
0: I was going to say, you know, because I was just talking about this with some of my crew members behind the scenes, just even going to fast food, it's so expensive. You know, the grocery store is so expensive. Do you think the need is even greater now than it has been in the past? Or like paint the picture of food insecurity, you know, because I think what's happening in Williamsburg is happening, like we say, all over the country.
1: Yes. All across the country. And, you know, I will say Williamsburg is a very affluent area. So there's a lot of people who think that the problems that touch the rest of the country, the rest of the world, do not touch us here in Williamsburg, but they really do. One in seven Americans are actually facing food insecurity. Mm. And what that really means is that you're probably making enough money to survive, but you really can't make enough money to get everything that you need in a given month. So a lot of the folks that we have coming to our food pantry, they're really just coming out of the sheer need that they had to sacrifice something that month. And what that sacrifice is usually food. And I think that I can say that's safe to say for most Americans that are facing food insecurity. You know, they'd rather, or they really have to pay for their rent or their car payment or their mortgage payment rather than food, and they'll sacrifice the food before anything else.
0: Yeah, I've heard stories of like that, like, oh, do I pay my electric bill or do I get food for my family? You know, it's a tough time for even families that have double incomes too as well. Talk about Hunger Action Month, which is happening in September, but you guys have been doing this food, 250 food drive, right? And we're not talking about 250 pounds, we're talking about 250,000 pounds, right? You've been trying to collect?
1: We have been. You know, our nation celebrated its 250th birthday this year. So to commemorate that, we want to do something super special. And I had a really crazy idea at the beginning of this year. And I reached out to our local food pantries, Grove Christian Outreach, Fish, and St. Olaf Food Pantry, and asked if they would join me in trying to raise 250,000 pounds. And Jackie, like literally everyone said, yes, let's do it. And I thought, okay, well, there's a crazy idea that's going to actually happen. So we kickstarted the campaign in March and it continues through September next month. And we decided to have only a 6 month campaign because of September being Hunger Action Month. And we really wanted to commemorate the ending of this campaign with a really special touch to Hunger Action Month and really try to get everyone to support what that initiative is through Feeding America, and also just to show our community how amazing they are in what they've been able to do.
0: Yeah, talk about kind of the donations you've been getting and what you need still.
1: Yeah, so we have just about 180,000 pounds already collected. That includes shelf-stable food that we've been able to get through any of their local businesses and individuals and groups that have come together to do their local drives for us. And we've also had a lot of monetary donations in the realm of $25 to $2,500. So all that goes towards us purchasing bulk food items for shelf-stable foods. And this initiative is really meant to help keep our food pantry stocked for about a year. We'll obviously continue to always need food, but this really helps us plan ahead. And to what we spoke about a little bit earlier, this problem is just really getting worse. So this is really our way of just ensuring that we are here when people need us the most.
0: Yeah, it's a wonderful thing that you guys are doing and seems to be needed now more than ever.

0: Tell us what's happening on September 19th.
1: My other crazy idea, Jackie.
0: That's okay. I mean, you're helping people. This is amazing. Right. Tell us.
1: So we are gathering 250 people at a community long table dinner. And what's very unique about this dinner is that it's going to be in the heart of Colonial Williamsburg. And if anyone has ever been to Colonial Williamsburg, just as a kid, you know, in school or just for fun, you're probably familiar with Duke of Gloucester Street, which is the heartbeat of Colonial Williamsburg, all the historic homes. And we are having our long table really just right down that block. So it'll be 250 guests, elbow to elbow, just enjoying a farm to table dinner together, three courses, and celebrating what we've been able to do. And I'm sending some prayers up that we'll actually hit our 250,000 pound goal by then. But I think we're going to be able to do it. So it'll be a really fun night to celebrate.
0: I think so too. We said like it's August 20th today. I think that's what I said in the beginning of the show. Sometimes I don't know what day it is. So you got a little less than like a month to go, but I really think that you guys are going to do it. Tell everybody where they can learn more, where they can donate and help you and also get involved.
1: Thank you so much, Jackie. So you can go to WilliamsburgHouseOfMercy.org, and right on our website towards the bottom, you'll see a link to the 250 food drive. And that will just give you the information that you need. If you want to send food to any of our organizations, you can do that. Everything is getting filtered through House of Mercy, but then goes to our other neighboring food pantries as well. So thank you for any support that you're able to give. And if you're in Virginia randomly on September 19th, please join us at the community long table dinner.
0: Absolutely. You know, obviously we want to help everybody that's in, you know, Virginia there. Also, people can go to feedingamerica.org to learn more about the initiative as well, because it is a nationwide initiative. Liz, thank you so much for joining us. And I know you're going to get to that 250,000 pound mark. So that's it. We're saying prayers for you.
1: Appreciate that. I need all of them.
0: Thanks, Liz. All right. Coming up next, Monsignor's going to be back with your latest news and Director of Communications and Development at Catholic Charities of Long Island, Danielle Campbell. She's going to join us right here in the studio to talk about how they're helping to support new moms. 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
3: 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In world news, on the 50th annual pilgrimage to the Shrine of St. Joseph and Our Lady of Grace in Cognac, France, Knights of Columbus joined thousands of men on a demanding journey of faith, fraternity, and sacrifice.
4: I am here in Cognac, France, in the region of Provence, and we did a pilgrimage with Knights of Columbus, but with many, many thousands of men in France. It's a men's pilgrimage to the ancient shrine of Cognac, a shrine to Saint Joseph. For me, it was an extraordinary opportunity to be here with these men, with these French knights, bringing their intentions. And I have to say personally, just to experience the unity of these men, to experience this, the great devotion that they have, it's a very real thing. It's a hard pilgrimage. It's July, it's very hot, and it involves some suffering, but that's what a pilgrimage is. And I think that suffering brought everyone together under the guidance of Saint Joseph and under the guidance of Our Lady of Grace. Et pendant cette marche,

0: L'expérience du pèlerinage est puissante, elle est intense, elle est profonde. Ce qu'on doit vivre dans nos conseils, c'est un concentré de cette expérience autour de nos principes de charité, d'unité, de fraternité, de patriotisme.
1: France is a great nation. It's the eldest daughter of the church. And you should be proud of who you are as knights. Being here in these days makes me proud of the Knights of Columbus and who you are and who you have become in such a short time. So I'd say continue doing what you're doing under the intercession of Blessed Michael McGivney and under the guidance of Saint Joseph.

0: In other world news, Nepal's midday meals program is a story of national resolve. What began as a modest effort to fight classroom hunger now feeds nearly 3 million primary students thanks to an initiative that was built alongside the World Food Program. Take a look.
1: Nearly six decades ago, Nepal made a simple promise. A promise that no child should be too hungry to learn. What began in 1967 as a modest effort to combat hunger became a journey of hope, partnership, and national commitment. A small initiative gradually grew into a movement powered by partnership. Schools, communities, the government of Nepal, development partners, and WFP came together around a shared vision for children. 60 years of partnership. Midday meals expanded across all 77 districts.
2: पहिले पहिला चाहिँ हाफ डेमा चाहिँ भागेर जान्थे तर दिवा खाजा कार्यक्रमले गर्दा यहाँ हाम्रो यस विद्यालयका बालबालिकाहरू रमाई रमाई पढिरा छन् उनीहरूले भोकभोकै बस्नु परेको छैन र मन लगाएर दिनभरि पढ्ने गरेका छन्
1: One meal became much more than food. It became a healthy drive for better attendance, better learning, better opportunity.

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1: This is not only the story of midday meals. It is the story of a nation believing in its children.
2: Thank you, Rabbi.
3: Now back to Jackie.
4: Thank you, Monsignor. Well, for many new mothers, breastfeeding can be a rewarding experience, but it can also come with challenges, questions, and moments of uncertainty. And that is why Catholic Charities of Long Island has a special program that supports new moms in so many ways, including their breastfeeding journey. And Daniel Campbell, the Director of Communications and Development at Catholic Charities of Long Island, is here with more on the breastfeeding support program, which guides moms every step of the way. It's tough, you yeah. know, and when you have a baby, when new mom, being a new mom and everything, it's, you know, it's great to have support like that because it can be very challenging.
5: It is. And, you know, it may not be for everybody.
4: Exactly.
5: But if you can breastfeed, it's always a wonderful thing. And we have a program that encourages moms to give it a try. Catholic Charities peer counselors, who are part of our Women, Infants, and Children program known as WIC, is helping mothers navigate the breastfeeding journey with some confidence by providing education, encouragement, and personalized breastfeeding support. From pregnancy through a baby's first year, trained staff and peer counselors work alongside the families to offer guidance, answer questions, and provide the resources mothers need to meet their breastfeeding goals. The program not only promotes the health and benefits of breastfeeding for both mother and child, but it also creates a supportive community where women can share their experiences and build that confidence, feel empowered every step of the way. WIC counselors offer encouragement, education, and one-on-one support to help them achieve their breastfeeding goals. And recently, Catholic Charities WIC office in Freeport celebrated World Breastfeeding Awareness Week. New moms had a chance to connect with breastfeeding counselors and share their experiences with other moms and learn about available resources and, again, receive that support they need on that journey. Take a look.
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7: 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If you don't know anything, they tell you everything about breastfeeding, like different things that you can encounter. 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Like, if you have any questions, you can always come there. Yeah, I think that's been like the main thing about here, yeah. And just the community too, like events like today, how you come together, get to meet other breastfeeding moms, their journeys. Just a big help because, especially in the beginning of motherhood, you feel alone. I know you have your families, but you might not know anybody else who had a baby, and then it always helps, like your village, right? I wanted to stay home, be with the kids, and that's how I wanted, like, how I found out that there's support that gives you, like, nutrition, that you can stay healthy, that you have enough milk, because everyone is very important. You have to eat in order to have milk.
8: Working for the WIC as a breastfeeding counselor has been the most beautiful experience because I have learned with the moms too, and I'm still breastfeeding my baby. She's 16 months. I also breastfed my 4-year-old for 2 years, and it has been the most beautiful experience as a mom. I learned a lot. It's a lot of commitment as a mom, you know, because breastfeeding, it comes with a lot of, you know, ups and downs.
6: This year we wanted to do something different. Usually we do the walk, and so today we just wanted to do something that to celebrate the mom, like for them to give them the opportunity to share their stories. So we go with the idea of the tree because it goes also with the theme for the World Breastfeeding Week this year, that goes with the sustainable support for every mom. So just to let them know that we are here to support them and that their journey matters.

0: that we call it One Word, One Journey. So each mom will define their breastfeeding journey with one word. And so we will create the tree as a support tree. So also for other moms that come to the office, when they come, they will see the tree of support. They know that we are here to help them. We are here to support them through their journey and encourage them. It's really important to first all the benefits of breastfeeding, but also the support. It's really important to let them know that there's someone here for them, because I feel that no mom should go, like no breastfeeding mom should go by themselves. So they need the support of a peer or a healthcare provider, the week office, the nutritionist, and also to do the referral to go to their doctor if they need it. So it's their partner. It's a journey that should not be done alone. So that's why we want them to know that we are here to support them.
1: Isn't that great with all the siblings around? And
2: I love that.
1: Fun?
2: I think it's so important to, have support like that, because, when you have a new baby, or, also maybe you're going back to work, whatever it is, but to have a program like that is needed,
1: So it corresponds with our Regina Maternity Services. So the WIC is Women, Infant, and Children. We work on their nutrition. We give them resources. We support them with the breastfeeding journey and other parts of that journey. And then the Regina Maternity Services is another part that kind of wraps around them with other resources. Big part, diapers, providing diapers for our moms in need, but also that therapy, that counseling. Somebody goes with to the moms and speaks to them. What are your needs? What can we do for you? What are your struggles? So it's really a beautiful program that Catholic Charities has. And I love it because it's encompassing.
2: Yeah.
1: It's not just here's some diapers or here's some baby supplies. Good luck. It's all about holding them, walking with them, and being on that journey with them.
2: That's a beautiful thing and so important. We're running out of time, but just tell everybody about how they can help support, because you have a great event coming up.
1: Yeah, October 5th, golf and pickleball. You can have fun at the same time, right? Golf and pickleball classic while you support Catholic Charities. It's October 5th at the Muttontown Country Club, which is really cool. Henry Fonda lived there, so has a lot of history to it. It's in East Norwich. 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Check out our website, catholiccharities.cc, honoring Deacon Mike Monahan, who is just on our board. He's one of our trustees and just a really beautiful representation of like a deacon in our church. He's got the word,
2: Love it. Oh, Danielle, always a pleasure having you on. Thank you so much. All right, coming up next, Monsignor is going to be back with your latest news from the Vatican and around the world. And from Ascension, a look at the biggest change to the Liturgy of the Hours in more than a half a century. 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
4: 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In national news, what happens when the faith you've always known begins to raise new questions? For Alina, that journey for her from Mormonism to the Catholic Church was what it was all about. Today, she shares the story of her journey and what ultimately led her home to the Catholic faith.
5: I grew up Mormon. I actually stopped going to church when I was 17, so like in 2021. Negative experiences I'd had in other religious communities put an idea in my head

like, oh, religious people aren't going to be nice to me if I mess up, or, you know, religious people are judgmental. You know, just because of the things that I'd gone through, it really hardened my heart towards religious people. And so I didn't see myself ever being part of a religious community, especially not Catholicism. After I decided to leave the Mormon Church, I felt like there was something missing because Mormonism was such a big part of my life. I never missed Sunday church. I never missed an activity. I was very active. After I left, I felt like this spiritual void, like, you know, I need some kind of belief. I need some kind of, you know, spiritual substance in my life. And so I looked into a lot of different things. I kind of got into like new age spirituality, and then I tried, you know, going to church again later, and it just didn't really feel right. My group of friends was looking into it. As we started looking into Catholicism, we realized like there's a lot of meaning in the Eucharist, and there's a lot of meaning in these traditions and having a priest to talk to. That's when I realized like, oh, maybe there is, you know, there is something special about being part of a religious community, and there is something special about taking the Eucharist, or there is something special about, you know, having people that you can worship with. As I prayed, as I got to know Christ more, that's when things shifted and I kind of let go of my pride. I really like the process of OCA a lot more than I thought I would. Originally, I kind of went because like I was interested in Catholicism and I wanted to learn more about it, but I didn't think that it was going to be a super meaningful experience like it was. It was really fun to get to know all the catechumens and candidates as we're learning more. We're doing it together and we're sharing things with each other, like, oh, like, did you know this about the Catholic Church, or did you know this? And it was like nice to like have those learning moments together and like ask questions together. Everyone was so encouraging, especially like the older people. They were so happy to see younger people coming in. They've told us as well that it's like an inspiration to them to see like new life coming into the church. All the priests were very open to questions, a lot more like relatable and like down to earth than I would have expected. Like I had a very different idea of what priests act like or what it'd be like talking to priests, but they were so open to questions and so easy to talk to, and like if I had any questions I could just talk to them and they'd clarify things for me. So that was also really nice. Being raised Mormon, it's really encouraged that you do personal prayer on a daily basis. And so my prayers before were just very like habitual. There wasn't a whole lot of thought behind it. It was just like kind of like, oh, I'm supposed to pray today, so I'm gonna pray today. But as I was joining the Catholic Church, my prayers became a lot more intentional. And I felt like I was also becoming more open to like hearing feedback from Christ, hearing feedback from the Spirit. As I go to Mass and I'm like hearing these homilies and I'm praying about it and I'm praying if this is the right decision, it's like I'm actually getting feedback. I don't know, it's hard to describe, but I think the Eucharist really stood out to me the most because as a Mormon, we have this sacrament, which we have every Sunday, which is like, it's supposed to symbolize the body and blood of Christ, but it's not like the actual body and blood of Christ. And so it's similar to the Eucharist in the aspect of like taking the bread and water, because they have water instead of wine, but they don't believe it's like the actual body and blood of Christ. And so that was kind of like something that stood out to me. I was like, oh, maybe there's something there, like there's something more significant. OCA definitely clarified a lot of things for me, and it also solidified that baptism was the right decision for me. It's typical if you're raised Mormon to be baptized when you're 8. I didn't understand what baptism was, and so I got baptized just kind of out of obligation, and it was a good experience, but it wasn't anything super meaningful. It wasn't like the Trinitarian format, so that's why I had to get baptized again. I would say it was a very different experience because I actually understood a good amount about the Catholic Church. I knew what I was doing. I'd prayed about it a lot. It was a really great day. I loved being baptized. I loved like how excited everyone was like to have new members. Having a big Mormon family and choosing to become Catholic, I've been really hesitant actually to tell my family, because especially my extended family, they're really upset about us, you know, not being active Mormons anymore. It's kind of an awkward conversation. It's hard for them to understand like why like I wouldn't want to be Mormon, but I would want to be Catholic. The culture is just very different from Mormon culture to Catholicism. There's a lot of social pressure and it can feel very performative. You know, there's a lot of people that go just because like they have their tight-knit community. Whereas like as I've become
Catholic and got to know more about the culture, I would say it's much more of a personal thing where

0: you're not going because you feel pressured to. It's like, I'm going to take the Eucharist, I'm going to pray and have this spiritual moment for myself. Going from a different religious background to looking into Catholicism, the biggest thing for me was being open to it and pushing myself to be, you know, open to learning the theology and like letting go of judgment or anything I've heard from the media or anything I've heard from, you know, there's a lot of things that different religions have to say about the Catholic Church. You know, I had to pray a lot to be open about it. And so for anyone who's doing the same thing, I would definitely say like, pray to have an open mind and, you know, be willing to go ask your priest those questions, or, you know, talk to other people that are looking into it. Like, there's a lot of great things that you can learn if you're able to let go of your like judgments that you've had, if that makes sense. Being able to talk to other Catholics, like that's something that has added a lot of meaning to my life. It's been, I don't know, it's been great. It's so nice to like go through the OCA process and get to learn a lot about it and like the build up to taking the Eucharist and like actually being a member. I've just had like this peace since, you know, this peace about the afterlife, this peace about like, I'm in good standing with God and I'm growing my relationship with Christ. It was just a very like meaningful, very like peaceful experience.
1: Now back to Jackie.
2: Thank you, Monsignor. Well, the Catholic Church is introducing the biggest change to the Liturgy of the Hours in more than a half a century. Here, Ascension explores what the updated translation means for Catholics today.
3: The first time that I prayed the Liturgy of the Hours, I was a freshman at Catholic University. I saw a friar walking on campus, and at that time, I only knew him to be a guy in a long white dress, and that perplexed me. I followed the friar into what I came to understand was the Dominican House of Studies. When I walked into the chapel, I saw 30 more guys in long white dresses. They were bowing and standing and sitting at times when I didn't know what was happening, but I was overwhelmed. What I recognized was that there was something familiar about the Liturgy of the Hours to these friars. And they weren't constrained by it, but it was something that actually allowed them to pray from the heart words that had been chosen for them. I thought at that moment, I'm home.
4: I think there's a risk in Christian life of just making stuff up or conducting our life with a certain arbitrarity. And it can feel nice just to do whatever you darn well please. But alas and alack, it's not always a good way in which to cultivate a relationship with the Most High God, because as it turns out, he's given us indication as to how that relationship is to be cultivated. And the Liturgy of the Hours has a way by which of framing the prayer day in an especially liturgical way. So, it's hymnody, psalmody, readings from sacred scripture, responsory, singing of beautiful canticles, the recitation of intercessions, all with an eye to how God has revealed himself and mediated himself in the life of grace. So I think the basic idea is it's the prayer book of the church.
3: When you're given certain words to pray, when you say things on a daily, a weekly, a monthly, and then an annual basis, the words, the images, they actually come to form your imagination. And it's almost as though the church says, come, pray this until you're bored, and then you'll see something that's novel. The Liturgy of the Hours, of course, is perpetually being prayed by the Universal Church. It has been prayed not only by Christians in centuries and millennia past, but also by our ancestors. It continues a tradition that was begun in ancient Israel.
4: In the Jewish tradition, there is already the practice of praying at certain times of the day, and this is adopted in the early Christian community. In the 4th century, after all of these statewide persecutions of Christianity in the Roman Empire, the demons are driven out of the city and they're driven into the desert. And so what do the monks do? Well, they go into the desert to do dread spiritual battle. The monks use the Liturgy of the Hours, or what becomes the Liturgy of the Hours, as their prayer book for just that effort. So we've been using up until now the first edition or the old version of the Liturgy of the Hours. We received that after the Second Vatican Council. What we have now is the new version or the second edition of the Liturgy of the Hours, recently revised and promulgated with help from ISIL.

0: I'm Father Andrew Menke. I'm the Executive Director of the International Commission on English in the Liturgy, which is commonly referred to as ICEL. A little over 10 years ago, the bishops of the United States asked ICEL to begin work on a new edition of the Liturgy of the Hours. And so ICEL undertook that work. The first reason we need a new translation is that the text needs to be updated. A lot of that update concerns saints who have been added to the calendar since 1975. The second reason we need a new translation is the translation itself. The Vatican has made it clear that translations need to be very accurate. I think you'll find that the new translation has more vivid imagery because it looks more closely and carefully at the Latin original. So here's just one example. Currently, there's a petition that says, "Healer of body and soul, cure the sickness of our spirit." The new translation says, "Physician of body and soul, heal the wounds of our hearts." One of the first things you'll notice in the new Liturgy of the Hours is the hymnody. So the Liturgy of the Hours, each hour has a hymn. In the Latin version of the Liturgy of the Hours, there are almost 300 Latin hymns. And when the new English edition was made in 1975, the translators at the time decided to not even translate them, except in a very few cases. When ICEL set to work preparing this second edition, a high priority was translating these Latin hymns. Many of them were written in the 8th century, 9th century. People like St. Ambrose and Prudentius wrote some of these hymns, and they're magnificent. This is a very moving text, and I can't wait till people start to have the chance to pray this. I think it's going to have an impact on people. These are books that people will pray with, and maybe even for the better part of a lifetime.
1: The physical book of the Liturgy of the Hours is a relic of everywhere that I have prayed. I prayed once in the rain, and so it has the rain marks. I can see the pages where I've held it the most. The book has been the means through which I offer myself up to God.
2: Sacred Scripture says that we should pray without ceasing. And if that's the case, then we need to make a habitual effort to be in God's holy presence. And so what the Liturgy of the Hours does is that it makes it so that the whole of our day is consecrated by referring our praise to Him who is worthy of it, by raising our minds and hearts to Him, where we are ultimately destined to dwell.
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7: Okay, Jackie, our resident theologian, she'll tell us now. Saint Bernard of Clairvaux, beekeepers, candle makers, patron saint of.
3: Okay, so you question about beekeepers. Apparently, it wasn't that he was doing beekeeper work. Okay. It was more because he was so eloquent. So when in his writing and when he spoke, he was like, it was sweet as honey. So they used that as a beekeeper kind of thing. Honey sweet, sweet as honey, his eloquence of.
7: Okay.
3: And it makes sense that he's the doctor. He's a doctor of the church, right? Sure. So.
7: Yeah, okay. It's a stretch. I don't know who makes these things up. We got to find that out.
3: You should know more than me.
7: Call that office and say, well, I don't know. All right, that was good, though. Thanks for looking.
3: Where's the Pope hat?
7: Oh, it's back in my office. Sorry.
3: Okay.
7: That's a nice thing, too, right? That these people have such pride in the Holy Father. Great Catholic night for that bowl game.
3: My favorite thing was when they did the sign of peace and they all just were saying, peace be with you, with each other.
7: And I have to tell you the truth, like even at Duck Stadium here on Long Island, I've done that and sung Let There Be Peace on Earth and everybody gives a sign of peace to each other.
3: I love that.
7: Nice thing.
3: It was such a nice thing.
7: Bring Jesus to the marketplace and to the ballpark.
3: Absolutely.
7: We got to go, man. We're late.
3: All right. Well, that's it for today's show. We hope you'll join us again tomorrow right after the Mass. I'm Jackie Lucas.
7: And I'm on Senior Jim Blunt. Thanks. God bless everybody. We'll see you around town.

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3: We're one of a kind.
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6: I am studying to be a NICU nurse to give back that same care that I received. I was born at 26 weeks and was in the NICU for 89 days.
7: There were ups and downs. There was 6 weeks on a ventilator, lots of different infections and surgeries. It did not end at her discharge.
8: Even when she was hooked up with a lot of wires on her, I knew that she was going to be a fighter.
6: The U.S. remains among the most dangerous developed nations for childbirth due to access to care, health inequities, and priority of maternal and infant health care. 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

0: The church is going through a dark period. The church is under fire. It's under attack. Catholicism is smart. Catholicism is beautiful. Catholicism is colorful. It's textured. It engages the mind and the heart and the body. Christianity always has an explosive power. If we let it be itself, it always has this transformative power.
1: Father Robert Barron was personally asked by Pope Francis to take on an exciting new challenge by becoming an auxiliary bishop of the nation's largest diocese, Los Angeles, California. Bishop Barron is one of the most effective evangelists in the Catholic Church today. He's renowned for his extraordinary use of social media. Bishop Barron regularly produces widely popular commentaries and compelling documentaries. He presently has more followers than any Catholic leader, with the exception of the Holy Father. Pope Francis proclaimed, "Find new ways to spread the word of God to every corner of the world." Focus TV has been striving to carry out this very mission for almost three decades. Archbishop Philip Hannon, Focus's innovative founder, was often quoted as saying, "For the Catholic Church to be absent from TV is to be absent from the modern world." The Catholicism Project, that's our focus.
2: People have a problem with calling Mary the mother of God. They say, no, she's the mother of Jesus. And so I said, but if we look at logic, we could say, you know, Mary is the mother of Jesus. Jesus Christ is God. Therefore, and I said, I let the kids, you know, finish the sentence. And they said, therefore, Mary is the mother of God. I said, exactly.
0: We filmed, it was a very memorable day. We filmed at Ephesus, where that was declared.
3: Wow.
0: In the year 431, the Great Council of Ephesus. And that logic was precisely laid out by the council. And just outside the ancient city of Ephesus, there are the ruins of the basilica where the council fathers met and determined that teaching. And so I filmed right in there in the ruins of that basilica. And then I said, you know, once they declared that, and I gestured over toward the ancient city, there was a torchlight procession. The people came out and they were so overjoyed by this declaration that they paraded through the streets of Ephesus, you know. And to be there at that spot, looking at the ancient city, which Paul knew, by the way, so that same main street, St. Paul would have walked up and down that street. And in 431, the people celebrated when Theotokos, right, that Mary is the mother of God, was declared. So that was a great joy to film there.
2: Where else did you film as far as Marian shrines?
0: Yeah, that's episode 4, and it's a very colorful episode, an international one. We filmed in Guadalupe, in Mexico City, which I'd never been to before, and I was very moved by that. We got wonderful film of the pilgrims arriving on their knees, many of whom have crossed the whole city on their knees. So we saw them at the very end of their journey, and the knees bleeding, they're weeping. We also went to Lourdes, and one of the most beautiful scenes, I think, in the whole series is the candlelight procession.
2: Yeah.
0: So you assemble around, it was summertime, so 7 o'clock, 7:30, and the sun's just going down, and then the crowd starts, you know, and the huge numbers of people with the candles, and then singing the Lord's hymn. And then at a key moment, they all raise up the candles, and we got that on film. And the way our musician composed to that was very powerful, you know, so those scenes are very rich. I love, though, the Mary episode begins in a very unusual place. You start seeing these wonderful Mexican faces, you know, and then you notice, but I can see their breath, like the fog is coming out of their mouth. Where are they? Where are these Mexicans? They're in Des Plaines, Illinois. So outside Chicago, there's one of the biggest gatherings in the Catholic world. On the eve of Guadalupe Feast, there's a shrine up there, and hundreds of thousands come. And so we began the Mary episode there, just to show that, you know, here's this humble maiden of Nazareth, but in the year 2011, hundreds of thousands of Mexicans are gathering in Illinois to celebrate her. I just love

0: of that sort of international quality.
1: Right, and I love just the universality of our faith, that you can travel all across the world and just have all these different devotions to Our Lady. And even just for the Catholic faith, you know, whether it's France or Mexico or Uganda. I know in one of your episodes that was very close to your heart, you filmed where the Ugandan martyrs. Let's talk about that.
0: I'll never forget it. I've taught at Mundelein Seminary outside Chicago for a long time. And we teach students from all over the world. And I've taught a lot of African students. So they knew I was doing this, you know, program. And I said to them, where should I go to show African Catholicism? And to a person, they all said, Namugongo. I said, where's Namugongo? Well, Namugongo is outside of Kampala in Uganda, where Charles Lwanga and his companions were burned at the stake. So they said every year on June 3rd, the feast day, there's this giant liturgy there. So we arranged a trip that we arrived there on June 3rd, and we got brought into that place. And it was just incredible. 500,000 people come to this spot. And you see the chapel that marks the spot where Charles Lwanga was killed, you know. And it's shaped like a funeral pyre. So there it was. And then surrounding it are 500,000 people. And then you have this procession that's filled with wonderful African dancers and singers and people making noise, and they're shouting, and they come in. Then behind them, this very stately procession of priests, you know, in the red vestments of the blood of the martyrs. Behind them, all the bishops. And one of the great things, I'm there, and I've taught a number of these guys over the years, you know, from Uganda, who then went home to Uganda. I'm sure they never thought they'd see me ever again. And so there I was, and I'd hear out of the crowd, Father Barron, what are you? It's one of my students coming out from the, and then it happened three or four times as we were filming. But I remember what we did on that spot is I looked in the camera and I said, Tertullian, the church father, said, the blood of martyrs is the seed of Christians. Was that true in this case? You tell me. And then the camera pulls back from me to look at the 500,000 people.
1: Wow, you know? Man.
0: And so, yeah, it was very powerful to me. And to see the other side of the church, you know, that we can often view the church through a very Western lens, Europe and America. And you say, well, the church is struggling, or the church is, the numbers are going down, all that. But heck, you go south of the equator, I mean, you go or south of Europe into much of Latin America, much of Africa, much of Asia. You see a church that's burgeoning. I mean, it's
1: vibrant.
0: They can't
1: vibrant.
0: Build church buildings fast enough. So I was very happy to show that side of the Catholic, you know, reality.
1: Most of the apostles were martyrs also, Peter and Paul.
0: Yeah.
1: You did a series on them. What did you discuss in that series?
0: Well, that's what we did. See, we talked about them in their historical context. But then I wanted to show the trajectory coming out of Peter and Paul leads up to the Ugandan martyrs.
1: Yeah.
0: So that Peter and Paul represent this huge missionary thrust of the church. Church begins in Jerusalem, begins in the Holy Land, but then right away, from Paul and Peter on, to go out, and spread this message like seed. Because part of the reason is they wanted to declare that Jesus Christ is the Lord. Well, that meant Lord of everybody. You know, you've got a new Lord. It's this Jesus, and you've got to hear about him. And so the missionary impulse from the beginning was there, and it's carried all the way through to the present day. So that was what I was trying to show. What started with them continues now.
1: Definitely. You know? And one notion that I think is absent from many people, even many Catholics today, is the spousal relationship between Christ Jesus and the church. You know, like Peter and Paul, they want to go out because, you know, Jesus Christ, who represents the bridegroom, is loving them and is feeding them, inspiring them to go out and do such. And he still does the same thing today.
0: We're not a philosophy or an ideology. We are a relationship to a person. And that's distinctive to Christianity. If you look at Buddhism, for example, Buddhism is based upon the teaching of the Buddha. And I say it to the Buddha's credit. I mean, he found something that he thought people would benefit from. He didn't say, look at me. He said, look at the teaching I have for you. Islam is not based upon a relationship to Muhammad. It's based upon a revelation that was given to Muhammad. Okay. Then there's Christianity, which is really distinctive that way. It is indeed based upon this Jesus, this strange, still disturbing, still unnerving, fascinating person. And you're right, so the spousal relationship, but there's this personal intimacy between us and Christ that stands at the heart of the matter. When we forget that, we lose our way. See, then Christianity devolves into something less than it should be. Mm-hmm. But when that's reverence, yeah, or into
1: work.
0: Social work or into another form of philosophy or right. self-help program or something. But when you remember that, then you've got all the power of it. And that's why all those organic images from, let's say, John's gospel, you know, I'm the vine and you're the branches. See, the Buddha, and again, I'm not trying to put the Buddha down, I'm saying to his credit, he wouldn't say, I'm the vine, you're the branches. He'd say, I've got a teaching that I benefited from, and I think you will too, right? And then there's Jesus, who says, I'm the vine, you're the branches, live in me. Eat my body and drink my blood. Well, you know, you can join the Abraham Lincoln Society and admire Lincoln and all that, but you're not going to eat his body and drink his blood.
1: Right, I mean, you wouldn't, crazy, yeah.
0: Right, but yet we say just that about Jesus. That we eat his body and drink his blood.
1: And it's not a symbol, it's the truth.
0: That's right. No, that's very important because, let's say you're the Lincoln Society and you bring in a copy of the Gettysburg Address and everyone reads it and you say, well, that's a powerful symbol of Lincoln. And indeed it is. You know, it brings Lincoln's words to life. Great. And I'd be happy to do that. But that's not what the Eucharist is. You know, it's not just a nice way of remembering Jesus or a powerful symbol of him. It is Jesus really, truly, and substantially present. And as we eat him and drink him in, we become conformed to him. You know, that's the Christian difference.
1: Definitely. And I guess that kind of segues into my next question is what sets our Catholic worship apart from other ways of worship? And definitely Eucharistic sacrifice is
0: one distinct. I think that's at the heart of it. But I'm glad you talk about worship, and I have a whole episode on liturgy and Eucharist, because I think one way to read the whole Bible is about worship. It's about right worship and wrong worship.
1: Yep, you're right.
0: Look at in Genesis, the rabbis of the early period and the church fathers said that Adam, before the fall, is the first priest.
1: That's right.
0: Because he's in this sort of easy fellowship with the Lord. And therefore, he's in the stance of adoratio, right? Ad ora in Latin means to the mouth of. He's mouth to mouth with God. That's what adoration means, that you're lined up to God. What's bad worship is you fall out of that relationship. And now you're mouth to mouth with something else. It might be pleasure, power, money, honor. So, and then your whole life will flow from that. What do you worship? See, that's the only question that matters. Once you figure that out, you'll understand the rest of your life. You worship money, you're a money man. Your whole life's about money. You worship pleasure, you're a playboy. You worship, you know, whatever it is. The key to happiness is right worship.
1: That's right.
0: Is to be aligned to God, and then you fall into harmony around that. And then the society begins to fall into harmony around that. Now watch the Bible up and down the Old Testament, into the New Testament. Where does Israel go bad? Bad worship.
1: Mm-hmm.
0: You worship the gods of the people around you. You go worship on the high places. You've abandoned the way of your fathers.
1: You
0: right?
1: try to offer a sacrifice and you're not a priest.
0: Yeah, no, but it's bad worship.
1: Yeah, right.
0: You've conformed yourself to the worship of the people around you. Now, just put it in our terms, go through the things that we all worship. Go to Times Square in New York, you know, and you look up at it's amazing. Anyone coming from the ancient world in a time machine would say, these are the gods these people worship.
1: Definitely.
0: You know, whether it's the movie stars or it's the models or it's the materialism, it's the secularism, it's the whatever. That's what's wrong with our society, bad worship. And so the church is always there to say, no, here's the right way to worship. And it centers around Jesus Christ and around the Eucharist. So that's where, again, bring it back to joy. That's where joy comes from, is from orthodoxy. And the word, you know, literally means right praise. Doxa means praise. So orthodoxy, before it means right belief, means right praise. Mm. The trouble is always there for lack of orthodoxy. I give a lot of priests retreats, and retreats to bishops too, and I always tell them, that's your main title. So for a bishop, you are the chief liturgist of the diocese. That's your main title. For a priest, you are the liturgist of this parish. And around that great act, the whole parish will fall into harmony. If you allow that to become corrupted, or ambiguous, then you shouldn't be surprised if your parish starts to fall apart or your diocese starts to fall apart. So right worship is the key to it.
1: Definitely.
0: Make sure that it's Yahweh, the true God, who's being worshiped.
1: Definitely. Yeah.
0: And not some false power. But see, we all do that. All of us sinners engage in bad worship. You know. So in spiritual direction, I'll ask someone then. Tell me honestly. Don't tell me what you think I should, what I want to hear. Tell me honestly, what do you worship? You know, and if people are really honest, my own ego or my career or my pleasure or, you know,
1: Definitely.
0: What's the highest value for you?

0: glory to God in the highest, we say, and peace to his people on earth. That's a formula, isn't it? If you give glory to God in the highest, then peace will obtain. But if you give pleasure, money, power, honor, your own ego, highest honor, you'll fall apart.
1: Yeah.
0: That's the biblical teaching, I think.
1: And what about when people will say, well, we don't need an organized religion to tell us how to worship because we would rather to just be spiritual people?
0: It's unrealistic and abstract to

0: spiritual but not religious. Because what religion does is it specifies and embodies and gives focus to this generic longing for God, let's say. That's what spirituality means. I'm spiritual. I have this longing for God. Okay. But see, God has spoken to you. It's not just you're longing for God. God's spoken to you. God's revealed the path to you. God's opened up a door. Now it's time for you to go through that door. Otherwise, you're just kind of, you're playing around on the outskirts of real religion when you say I'm spiritual.
1: Right.
0: And that's what you see in a lot of people, a lot of books today. They're just kind of horsing around on the outskirts of the reality. Now, I wouldn't want to totally badmouth it, because that's something real, that people really are attracted to the things of God. Okay, you're spiritual. But now walk through the door that God, in fact, has opened for you. And now we'll really talk about spiritual life, you know?
1: Definitely.
0: It's not just a vague sort of velleity or a vague abstraction, but now is the path God wants you to walk.
1: Definitely. And those who follow the path that God wants them to walk are the saints. And you have a whole show dedicated to female saints, right?
0: Yeah.
1: Which is, I think, is really important, because especially from the media today, we hear, or even from those, some in the church, they think that women are portrayed in a bad light in the church. They say, oh, the church, you know, puts women down, they're sexist, you know, whatever. But yet we have all these great female saints who are rocks in our faith. Such as Mother Teresa.
0: Yeah.
1: I think you went to Calcutta during the series.
0: Yeah.
1: How was that experience?
0: Oh, unbelievable. That was the same trip we went to Uganda. We went to Calcutta and then Uganda on the same trip. I've never seen a city like Calcutta. I've never been to India before. And Calcutta is shocking. It shocks you at all levels. Like, all your senses are assaulted. And it's like a garbage dump. Imagine a garbage dump, and now the whole city is that way, but people are living there. You know, they're waking up and they're sleeping on the streets in that environment. So it's a shocking place. But then in the midst of it are Mother Teresa's sisters. And we have this wonderful film. Some of my favorite scenes are the beaming faces of these Mother Teresa's sisters as they are ministering in the worst possible environment you could imagine, to people who are the most like degraded people you can imagine, physically, psychologically. And yet there they are. There they are, beaming with joy. So you want to see, what's the beatitude that Jesus talked about on the Mount of Beatitudes? There it is. That's what it looks like. Look at it. You know, that's what I wanted to show. But you're right in saying, I chose the four women saints on purpose. Because you're right, we hear all the time that the church is down on women or it denies power to women. And see, I want to say this. Power has little to do with institutional position. I'm a priest. Okay, what's my whole reason for being? To make saints. That's the only reason I exist as a priest. Where's the real power, therefore? In the saints. That's where the power is. It's not in me. It's in the saints. Who are the most powerful Catholics of the 19th century? I would say Bernadette of Lourdes and the Little Flower. It's two women, simple women, died young, you know. But they're the ones who allowed the divine grace to flood into the world in the most incomparable way. Who's the most powerful Catholic of the 20th century? I don't think it was John Paul II, even though I reverence him. Maybe he's the second most powerful. Mother Teresa, I think, is the most powerful Catholic of the 20th century. So power has nothing to do, or little to do, with institutional office. It has to do with holiness. And so I wanted to show these four women, and I love telling the story of Catherine Drexel, the great American saint, of course, who's got strong roots here in, connections here in New Orleans.
1: That's right.
0: But these are the people that unleash the divine power in the world. And, you know, if you want to do that, you can start right now by saying, I want to be a saint, and I want to cooperate with God's grace. That can happen right now. You don't need to wait for anybody. You need anyone's permission. You don't need any institutional authorization. Off you go.
1: That's great, yeah.
0: And I wanted to show that in these four women, you have extraordinary power being unleashed into the world. And that's where it's at.
1: Definitely. And it really speaks to the hearts, because I think all of us have a longing to be saints. Because God created us for no other reason.
0: Yeah.
1: Because he desires for us to be in union with him in heaven. You know, like he desires for us to be saints. And so when we have this longing in our heart, and the church gives us the gateway to become saints, you know, with the sacraments, with obedience, you know, with church teaching, with the catechism. I mean, the catechism, it's a powerful instrument we have in the church today to teach us on.

0: on prayer and to pray well, which is another episode that you did, which I think is important, because so many people, you talk about prayer, I don't even know how to pray. You know, like, what do you mean pray? I can't. I go and it's just, I think all day long, or they go to prayer and it's like, what do you mean by prayer? So why was it important for you to do a whole episode on prayer?
1: Yeah, because you're right. It's the way we raise our minds and hearts to God. That's John Damascene's great definition of prayer, to raise the mind and heart to God. It's the way of expressing your friendship with God. So if you have a friend, but you say, you know, that guy's my best friend, but we never talk. That's incoherent, right? She's my best friend, but I haven't seen her in 10 years. Well, she's not your best friend. To be a friend is to be in steady communication, right? And so if friendship with God is what it's about, then of course we got to be in steady communication with God. We have to pray. And hence the church is always urging people into a whole rhythm of prayer. It's just a way of saying, maintain that relationship. Maintain that relationship of steady conversation with God. Raise your mind and heart to God, because God is always speaking to you. God is always trying to communicate his mind and heart to you. Well, now return the favor, open your own heart to him. That's prayer. You know, so I look at a number of figures from Thomas Merton to Teresa of Avila, John of the Cross, to show what this looks like in the life of the church. Yeah. We believe that invisible things are made apparent to us through the visible dimension. And so whether that's the sacraments or stained glass windows or the saints themselves or the liturgical rhythms and movements, they're all ways of making the invisible visible. And that's incarnational talk. The Word became flesh. Right? And so that informs now the whole of the church's life. The Word, the immaterial, becomes material in the life of the church. And we should resist all attempts to interrupt that. We are an incarnational faith. I came of age in a time, I mentioned the banners and balloons, but another part of that was we stripped a lot of our churches down and we emptied them out, you know, and I don't know what was going on there, because it's anti-incarnational. And it doesn't contribute to this friendship we're talking about or this conversation. St. Augustine has a great line I quote in the series. He said, sin is to be incurvatus in se, which means turned in on oneself. That's what it means. God has designed us to move out of the confines of our egos into union with him. Mm-hmm. That's what he wants. And when we do that, we find life and we find it abundantly, because you let go of the little fussy world of your own ego and you now mix with the drama, the reality, the beauty of God, right? Sin is a refusal of that, and it's a turning in. Think of like a black hole in that the cosmologists talk about, star that's collapsed in itself. And now the force of gravity is so great that nothing can escape from it. And in fact, it draws everything in to itself in this kind of deadening way. That to me is a great metaphor for sin. It's like a black hole. Is that my ego has become like that. And you know, we see it in our own lives, people around us. Saints are like the sun. You know, they shed light and warmth, right? And sinners are more like black holes. That they try to draw the whole world into their own little space. That's what sin does to us. It warps us. And see, finally, makes us unhappy. That's the thing to remember. God wants us to be happy, joyful, fully alive. Why does God hate sin? Because sin makes us unhappy. So God is against it. God fights it. He goes all the way down, you know, in Christ's cross to defeat it. You know, don't think of God as it's like a, you know, oh, I'm infinitely offended and my majesty is. All that language is meant to communicate that God wants us alive. And it breaks his heart when we're not alive, when sin has destroyed us, you know? And so, yeah, it affects us, absolutely. That's why the doctrine of original sin is so important, that from the beginning, something has gone wrong with the human race, and we all are affected by it. We're like a dysfunctional family, you know, that we've been affected by all this caving in on oneself. And so Christ has come to repair, to renew, to lift up.
0: Definitely.
1: Out of that situation. And that's the story of redemption. God wants to give us his life. The trouble was, in the great textured story of Adam and Eve, that we grasp at it. See, the one thing you can't do is have the divine life as your little possession. You only receive it as a gift because it only exists in gift form. Mm-hmm. God is love, right? So the one thing you can't do with that is make it your own, because then it stops being love. It becomes something dysfunctional, which is why over and over again in the Bible, when people try to do that, that life disappears. There's the prodigal son story, right? give me my share coming to me. What he's doing is falling out of relationship with his father, who wants to give, but the son wants to have it as a possession. So of course he loses it. He immediately fritters it away. Well, of course, that's just spiritual physics, you know? The only way to have the divine life is by receiving it as a gift and then giving it as a gift. Then you get more of it. And that's the rhythm of the saints. So you receive something from God. Don't cling to it. Don't make it your little possession. Now give it yourself.
0: Right.
1: You'll get more of it. Give that away. You get more. And so you have it on the fly. You know what I'm saying? You have it in this rhythm of receiving and giving. That's the saints. And that's why Jesus will say, you know, it'll increase in you 30, 60, and 100 fold.
0: That's right. The more you
1: become conformed to it. See, you give away what was given to you. Now you're a saint. See, now you found the joy that God wants you to have. You found the divine life.
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3: At Boys and Girls Clubs, it's not just about trying new things.
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8: Jesus has been in Jericho for a couple of days, and he's preparing to leave. And this young man runs up to Jesus. It's as if for a couple of days he's been wrestling with this question, was afraid or nervous or not courageous.

enough to go to be able to ask Jesus. But he hears that Jesus is leaving and he's got to get an answer to this question. So he runs up and he says, "Good teacher, what must I do to inherit eternal life?"

0: The thing that still stays with me, I've been out of BC maybe 70 years now. We had theology every semester, 2 hours a week, every semester for 4 years, required. You didn't, you know, the Jesuits had that ratio studiorum, and this is, here's your schedule. I don't think I had an elective till I was a senior. But anyway, I can almost still hear Father Riley giving instruction. That was must have been my sophomore year. And the lecture was about eternity, and I never forgot it. And it instilled both a fear and a hope on my part. The concept of eternity was driven home to me, that this is for real and it lasts forever. So that what I've been driven to, my own ambition is, well, I don't want to miss out on eternity.
1: It's important that we know that heaven and hell, these are real places. So you need to try earnestly to live your life according to that. Like it's not a game. So when I think of mediocrity, it's like, oh, well, just kind of go through the motions. And I was like, this is not a game.
2: If somebody were to ask you, what do you have to do to inherit eternal life? Do you know the answer to that question? It seems to me essential that we know the answer to that. The vast majority of people, what they say is, well, follow the commandments, do this, do that, go to mass, pray my rosary, pay my tithe, all of those kinds of things. That's what we say, but we need to pay attention to what Jesus says. Jesus says to the young man, follow the commandments. And the thing that's cool about that is that the commandments matter. There's this way or this attitude, I think, that the commandments they're old-fashioned, they're irrelevant, they don't matter as much. Jesus says, if you want to inherit eternal life, follow the commandments.
3: I think, you know, the commandments provide boundaries. You know, the commandments provide a structure to the moral life. You know, you think if you're building a house, there's always that stage, you know, before the insulation goes in, before the paint goes on, long before the interior decorator comes to visit, that you're building that structure of the house. And that's how I see the commandments.
2: Now, like in Matthew's gospel, the man says, which ones? There's something about that I just like. It's like all of them, just the odd or the evens, which ones do I have to follow? The commandments matter. It's not like they're irrelevant anymore. So if we want to inherit eternal life, we follow the commandments. Jesus goes on and says, you shall not kill, you shall not commit adultery, you shall not steal, you shall not bear false witness, you shall not defraud, honor your father and your mother.

0: The commandments are important. But what we're going to discover is that it's not merely following the commandments. There's something more than that. He replied and he said to him, "Teacher, all of these I have observed from my youth." I haven't done any of those things. I mean, I can't say that. I mean, I can't say that I have followed all the commandments my entire life. There's something good and virtuous about this. I've not done any of those, Lord. And the Lord says to him, "You are lacking one thing." And I imagine that is like, really, just one thing? I'm even doing better than I thought. That's awesome. But what we're going to discover is that eternal life is not merely following the commandments. It's more than that. It's not like I can earn my way to heaven. As long as I don't do this and as long as I do this, then I can go to heaven and I'm good. It's something more than that. It's not just because I don't do something that's going to allow me to go to heaven. It's not just following the commandments. To be clear, that's important, but it's not just that.
1: So the rich man, young man is a hard story to hear. This guy does a lot, right? He's a good person and sell, right? All these things, okay? And he's following God, and what must I do to gain eternal life? And Jesus like says, you know, even more, right? And why is it hard? Because we understand that, like, in a certain sense is like, well, God's just taking away everything. But the truth is, like, God has everything, right? And we hold on to what we want to hold back from God. And like this idea that he's a jealous God is not like this idea of like jealousy, like we understand it, but that he's so deeply in love with us that even the tiniest part of our heart that we hold back from him is unbearable to us. And he knows that. And so he wants more and more and more. And to me, I see that like just complete call on that young, on the rich young man's life. I think about it with regards to Amber, like I'm a terrible person to be in a relationship with because if she doesn't pay attention to me like 24 hours a day, but there's 1 minute that she's not, I'm like, why isn't she paying attention to me, right? Like, I just want every bit of it. You know, I want all that, you know, I want to constantly be talking to her and everything. And I feel that. And like, Jesus, like, well, give it all to me. Why are you holding that back? And I think one of those things that, you know, working against us is that people think, I just deserve it, right? This, I'm a nice person. And it has nothing to do with intimacy with God. It has more to do with just like, almost like being polite. This idea, right, that no, God doesn't care if you're nice, he doesn't care if you're polite. He wants someone who's desperately in love with him, who knows his voice, who knows his movement, who knows his ways, that person is who's welcomed into heaven. And I worry all the time. I worry all the time about this, you know, and because I'm like a professional evangelist, right? I worry all the time about people who think, I've done all this for the church. You know, the mark of a disciple is not what you've done for the person you're following. It's time spent with the person you're following.
0: I think of the scribes and the Pharisees. They were consumed with following the commandments in every letter of the law. And yet in the scriptures, Jesus was most critical of them. He says, your hearts are far from me. So as we hear that, it's more than merely following the commandments. And this is, I think, just a beautiful scene. Scripture says, Jesus looks on him with love and he says to him, sell what you have and give it to the poor and you'll have treasure in heaven. Then come and follow me. This is a sad story, and yet I think it gives us a beautiful insight in Jesus. Jesus looks on him with love. And that it's important that we remember that and we know that whenever the Lord looks on us, that he looks on us with love. That when he looked at the young man, when he looks at you, when he looks at me, his desire is more than anything, more than I desire. His desire is that I inherit eternal life. I mean, it's the purpose of Jesus coming so that we might inherit eternal life. And Jesus looks on him with love because Jesus sees his heart.
2: I think it's so easy to get caught up sometimes in those great metaphors about, you know, laborers in the vineyard and the harvest is abundant and the laborers are few. And somewhere along the line, I was just clocking in for Jesus. And there was this sense that I had that, I mean, I loved God and that's why I went to work for him. And

0: you know, just through just a series of failures, really, just a series of failures in my professional life, I just came to this place where I was like, wow, my deepest identity is not in being God's employee. There was just this metanoia, this new awareness that no, I really was his daughter. I was his child. And that more than God wanted me to work for him, he wanted to hold me. He wanted me to receive his love. And that was primary.
1: David once said to me, you know, Amber, you can't really be mad at God if you don't have a relationship with him. And I was kind of puzzled by that word, relationship.
2: I said, if she doesn't try to have a relationship with him.
1: Well.
3: <That's
1: an argument>. Spice it up a little bit. Okay. And I was really puzzled by that because I was like, well, what do you mean? Like, I've gone to daily mass almost my whole life. Like, I've done mission trips. I pray the rosary and I go to adoration. And I just didn't understand, like, well, what do you mean by relationship? And I was reflecting on it, and it would be a lot like a dating relationship if you just did a lot of things, like, let's go to the movies, and let's go dancing, let's go, and you never talked to the person. Right. And I thought, that's exactly what I did. It's like, I did all these external things, but I never talked to Jesus. I never actually got to know who he was. And if you were doing that in a relationship, dating someone,
2: right, it'd be weird.
1: That would be crazy. I mean, you would never get to know that person. You would maybe be in love with the idea of them, but you would not really be in love with who they were.
4: The young man knows that actually there's one thing that he holds on to more than his desire for eternal life: his riches, his possessions. Jesus loves him enough to ask him for that. He's not going to take it from him. He's going to ask him for that. He's going to ask him, lay down your possessions and follow me. Jesus knew that his possessions were more important than following Jesus. And I love that image of Jesus looking at him and say, okay, you want to go to heaven, you want to inherit eternal life, this right here, it's going to stop you. It's going to prohibit you from inheriting eternal life. So I want you to give it up. And he walks away sad. And Jesus doesn't say, okay, you don't have to do that, but he let him walk away. Because it needs to be his free choice, that nobody's going to make him do that. The question I think we have to ask ourselves, the question we need to wrestle with, is what is that thing in our life that we make more important than him?
5: I had gone on a retreat to a monastery and I was sick for the entire time that I was there. And I thought, what a waste. Like, I missed all of the prayers in the chapel. And why did I even bother going there? And the last night before I left, I was able to go to the chapel and I'm sitting there and I just cried out to the Lord, why did you make me? And he answered with this deep interior realization that what I was currently living was not it. And then I heard him say, if you seek me, I will be found by you.
6: If we're going to be truly happy and truly joyful, you know, the Lord knows best. And I think it's only really in giving him our yes that we are truly satisfied, truly fulfilled. I mean, I think that's what we were created for. I mean, we were created to be in relationship with him. And until we find that relationship with the Lord, there's always going to be something missing in our lives. And, you know, we often try to fill that gap with things that aren't always wholesome, you know, like money, pleasure, power, fame. And it's only when we turn back to the Lord in conversion, you know, that... And find that relationship with him and develop that relationship, you know, give our yes to the Lord wholeheartedly, that we are truly satisfied.
4: There is a moment in each one of our life, and I understand that this is a scary moment, when filled with grace, we say to the Lord, or we make this prayer, Lord, take away everything that keeps me away from you. I remember the first time I made that prayer, I was maybe 20 years old, and

0: It frightened me because I was afraid that as soon as I made that, he was going to take away everything that I wanted, all my dreams or my hopes. And as if this weird idea of God, that God doesn't want good things for me or God doesn't want great things for me. So I was afraid to say, Jesus, take everything away from me that keeps me away from you. But I suggest that is a great moment of conversion. That moment is a moment of metanoia for each one of us, that we say, Lord, I want you to be the most important thing in my life. And I understand if I'm going to inherit eternal life, that I need to be rid of everything that's going to stop that.
1: All of us are invited to search our hearts and look at those attachments that are keeping us from living freely as disciples of Christ. You know, is that certain expectations for relationships? Is it, you know, past wounds and resentment? Is it created things and habitual behaviors or addictions that we just can't imagine living without? You know, those are all things that Christ invites us to surrender.
2: God would want me to give up the whole party and lifestyle, even though it's a daily temptation. These thoughts come in, he's like, you gotta let go of that. And I even think deeper than that is control. I think we just want so much control on this person's supposed to be there at that time, and then, all right, then when that happens, well, I want to make sure there's this much in the 401k at this point in time, and then, okay, well now my health should be fine. I mean, I was a never smoker, so this shouldn't be happening. It's like, you got to give all of that to him. Release that control and kind of let him just take over.
3: I remember once a priest asking me, what is the Lord asking you to give up to follow him? And I just thought, everything. He's asking everything. And later I would learn, well, he's asking everything so he can give me himself. Like, I have to be completely empty in order to be filled with him.
0: I mean, I invite you to pray, Lord, show me those things that I make more important than you. Show me the things that are going to stop me from inheriting eternal life. What is that for you? Power? Reputation? What people think about us? Fear? The past? Sin? Control? I mean, what is that thing that we hold on to that Jesus says, just give me that, and we say, I just can't give you that. I think for some it's identity or whatever it is. Lord, I want you to have everything that keeps me away from you. Because the reality is, when the young man runs up to Jesus, Jesus desires him to be in heaven more than the young man desires that.
4: You know, one of the things that I reflect on sometimes when I have conversation, even with people at LA Fitness at the gym, and I'll get around to talk about eternity, and they'll look at me like, what? And I really feel sorry for people who have no concept of life after death. The reality of eternity is so powerful in my personal life that it causes great fear that I won't make it. You know, like that human frailty of, oh, geez, I wish I had some kind of a answer.
0: Jesus says, do not let your hearts be troubled. You have faith in God and have faith in me. My Father's house, there are many dwelling places. If there were not, would I have told you that I am going to prepare a place for you? Jesus knows the way to eternal life. He knows how to get to heaven. We find later in John's gospel that Jesus says that he is the way. I mean, there is only one who's come down from heaven and has returned to heaven, and it is him. And he is the way to eternal life. Jesus doesn't say, I am a way. He says, I am the way. We hear other places in scriptures about the gate, enter through the narrow gate, or the road is narrow and it's hard. But if we're with Jesus, if we're keeping our eyes on Jesus and he's the center of our life, then he is the way. So there's nothing to be afraid of. There's no fear about the road being narrow or the road being hard. The reality is Jesus is the way, and he's going to show us the way. And one of the things that I love is

0: He's provided us everything we need so as to be able to go to heaven. He gives us the sacraments, the grace of the sacraments, the sacrament of reconciliation, when we can go and be reconciled, our sins can be washed away. He gives us the commandments so that we know what he's asking. This is not a guessing game. We're not going to get up to heaven and say, what do you mean there was 12 commandments? We know what the Lord is asking of us. He gives us the Eucharist, that we can consume him every day, that literally opens up heaven, that we get to experience the grace of heaven. He gives us our devotions, our rosaries, our prayers that help turn our heart to the Lord, the saints that give us models and examples. Jesus is the way, and if I stay close to the Lord, if I keep my eyes fixed on him, I don't need to be worried about anything because he will show me the way. But Jesus is also the truth. He's not a truth. He is the truth, and the truth can be known. And we live in a world that's become so relative. What's true for you is true for you, but what's true for me? But Jesus says that he is the truth. The truth is a person. It's not merely a philosophy or an idea. It is a person. We live in a world where everybody is fighting over what is good, what is bad. Jesus is the Word, and Jesus is the truth. And I can build my life that when Jesus speaks to me, when Jesus speaks to us, that we can build our life that he is, in fact, the truth. And it can be known, and it is a person.
1: My vocation was very particular, so in a very particular way, Jesus asked me to give up everything. He asked me to leave my people in my father's house so that he could desire my beauty. And that wasn't a negative, it was very much a positive because he wanted to give me himself. And he's given me so much more because of that. And before I entered the monastery, I'd already made the decision and I thought I was totally at peace with it, but right before I entered, I was on a pilgrimage and we were having liturgy the next morning, and the night before I was looking up the gospel reading for the next day. And when I found the gospel, I decided, well, I'll read it. And I was gonna read it quickly, but then it sort of caught my attention. And it was when Jesus is with Peter in the boat and they catch a bunch of fish and Peter just says, depart from me for I am a sinful man. And in the New Jerusalem Bible, Jesus' response is, do not be afraid, Peter. From now on, it's people you'll be catching. And in that moment when I read it, I just heard in my heart, do not be afraid, Maki. From now on, it's souls you'll be nursing. And I was just shocked by that. I was like, I wasn't thinking about nursing. I wasn't thinking about any of that. I was on this beautiful pilgrimage. I was going to the monastery. I was happy. And the Lord knew that deep down inside, there was still that ache, that I was still leaving so much behind to follow him. And he was showing me that even though I was leaving that behind, that I was going to find him. And that I was still going to be a nurse, but a different kind of nurse.
0: Jesus is the way, he's the truth, and then finally he tells us that he is the life. And I just love this text, that the scripture tells us in John 10:10 that Jesus has come so that we may have abundant life. And that's not just survival, that's not just getting by, but abundant life. I remember one time, a lady was taking me to the airport and I was talking about how I wanted to live this abundant life. And she said to me, she goes, I'm nervous. I don't know if I want to live like that. And I said, why? I mean, that's the way Jesus wants us to live, a life full of grace and mercy and goodness. And she goes, but if you live like that, they're going to notice you. I just kind of want to live my life just under the radar. I want to live my life abundantly. I want to live my life like Peter, walking on water. How cool is that? Peter is called out of the boat and he walks on water. That's how I want to live my life, a life of abundance. Now, a life of abundance doesn't mean difficulties or struggle. I mean, Jesus lived the most abundant, perfect life. Our Blessed Mother lived an abundant, perfect life. And there was also difficulty, and there was struggle, and there was pain. And in the midst of that, there is joy, and there is peace, and there is mercy, and there is hope. That's the way I want to live. And the thing about that is this abundant life that Jesus is inviting us to, this conversion that he's inviting us to, this is just the beginning because ultimately it leads us to eternal life. If I follow the Lord, keep my eyes fixed on him, stay on the narrow path, follow the commandments, I will ultimately inherit eternal life. I will inherit the kingdom of God.
2: I went to confession and I said, hey, Father, I have always have this doubt.

0: you know, that I know about eternity and I want to be saved and I can't be sure about it. So he tried to put me at ease and finally he said, look, John, if Jesus can forgive you, why can't you forgive yourself? How, you know, it was the answer, but it still drives at me, you know, that I'm gonna really make it. And it goes back to those classes at BC.
1: One of the images I really love is actually in the canon of the Eucharist. It says the halls of heaven, and I can just imagine walking down these halls with cheering and celebration, and there's St. Francis, and there's St. John Paul, and Mother Teresa, and my grandpa, and there's this celebration that's going on. And the Lord's gonna look at me, and he's not gonna ask me, Dave, how many times did you mess up? And he's not gonna ask you how much money you made or how successful you were or how smart you were. What he's gonna ask us is, who do you say that I am? And by his grace, I'm gonna be able to say, you are the Christ. You are the Son of God. You are the anointed one. You are the merciful one. You are the one who shed his blood so that I might live. You opened the gates of heaven. You are my Messiah. And then the Lord, by his grace, he's gonna look at me, and I can't wait to be able to hear him say, Dave, well done. You've been a good and faithful servant. Enter into joy today. Let's pray. Come, Holy Spirit. Lord Jesus, come with your Holy Spirit. Jesus, place on our hearts a desire for heaven, a desire for eternal life. Lord, by your Holy Spirit at this moment, allow us to see those things that we make more important than you, things that we make more important than eternal life. Lord, we pray for a particular grace that allows us to surrender them to you. We're not going to hold on to these things anymore. Lord, give us the grace to be able to be faithful and to follow you, for you are the way, you are the truth, and you are the life. Amen. Almighty God, bless you, the Father, the Son, and the Holy Spirit. Amen. Amen.

0: Welcome to another great edition of Beacons of Light. Joining me today is Sean Myers, an avid football fan, but also a national board member for the Society of St. Vincent de Paul. Welcome to the show, Sean.
1: Thank you. And I think the second part is a little bit more important than the avid football fan.
0: But, oh, without a doubt. Absolutely. There's no doubt. But absolutely. We love our football.
1: We do love our football.
0: But I think you put it in great context. Yeah. You know, they say Deep South, football is a religion. But that's not true. The real thing is what the work and the mission of the society is, isn't it?
1: Amen. Amen.
0: Yeah.
1: And as soon as you get exposed to the society and the mission of the society, it has a way of hooking you.
0: Yeah, no doubt. No doubt. But I'm going to beat you because I know you're a big college football fan.
1: Yes.
0: And I didn't think about
1: this. As you
0: are. Oh, I love my Tigers. Go Tigers. Amen. Well, we got a call, and there is a wonderful offensive lineman for LSU. He started as a freshman last year.
1: Okay.
0: And this young man is a star player. He came right around Christmas time and paid and served a meal to our guests at our St. Vincent de Paul dining room. I mean, that was powerful. And you know, from time to time, I typically interact with the reporters of the local stations, but not the news anchors or the sports anchors. And here we got sports reporters in the dining room.
1: That had to be a lot of fun.
0: Yeah.
1: And isn't it amazing when you come across someone young?
0: Yes.
1: And doing something like that.
0: They connected. And he wanted to do
1: it's
0: it.
1: Inspiring.
0: He reached out.
1: Yeah.
0: He's a graduate of Catholic High School. Emory Jones, a great young man, just fabulous. But isn't that what, you know, I guess in a way, with a mission, you're kind of competing, but you're competing for the Lord, right?
1: Amen. Yeah, for sure. For sure. Yeah. And the you come across someone like that, though, it's so inspiring.
0: It
1: and
0: is.
1: At such a young age, too.
0: Yes.
1: And it's no one told him to do that.
0: No
1: one. He of himself. And I've got two young daughters and been blessed to experience a lot of their experiences and the friends that they've had in high school. And the seed that is inside of a lot of young kids is inspiring for us to see when we're adults and we're out working and doing all we can to find someone young like that coming out of their own and show up and give of their time. It's inspiring. And that is what St. Vincent de Paul is all about, right? That's what the mission's all about.
0: No doubt about it. You know, Steve Sabinski was recently on the show, and he said, you know, you open the newspaper or go online, you see it's negative news. You turn on the television. But that's the good news, isn't it? Yeah, the kids doing stuff. And I always say we're all children of God. Mm-hmm. And in a real true sense, we're called to come together, love one another. And that's really what the most powerful message of our society is, isn't it, Sean?
1: It is. And it's when you experience it, it's really where your spiritual journey starts to go, right? It's when you have that person-to-person encounter. And I remember going on my first home visit, Michael. And that first home visit, I was really nervous, extremely nervous. Didn't know what I was doing to go on that home visit. But I remember midway through that home visit, I was just overwhelmed with how much I was getting out of this experience. And I felt like after I left, I was there to help, but I think I received a lot more in exchange. And that's always been the case. And ultimately, as a spiritual, you know, growth is concerned, God has his ways, and he put me in that spot because it was time for me to start my spiritual journey and spiritual growth, and every home visit just increased it and makes you want more.
0: And you learn more. It is that growth experience, and that Vincentian's friendship allows you to grow in holiness with others. Mm. Are you inspired by others you serve?
1: Oh.
0: With?
1: Serve with.
0: Yeah,
1: for sure. You, for example, the
0: first
1: time.
0: Not me. Don't say that.
1: First time?
0: The knobs went off on the TV. There's not knobs on TV. That shows you how old I am, Sean. Talk about knobs on TV. They don't exist here.
1: You're saying someone got up off their couch, walked over to the TV and turned it.
0: Ain't no good, so they don't turn that off. But no. But you're right.
1: Absolutely.
0: You're right. Your fellow Vincentians, when you go on a home visit and then you actor in the meeting, don't you grow from your fellow members?
1: Yeah, and you connect at a level that is so much different than anywhere else you

0: go, be it at work or be it at a party or be it at school, when you go and do a home visit and then even come back to your conference and you're sitting in a room with a bunch of Vincentians with you, the relationship is so much different. It's so much deeper, and it's real. And it's inspiring to be in a home visit. It's inspiring to do the work of St. Vincent de Paul. It's inspiring to help. But to your point, your peers that you're doing it with, you're at a different level from a relationship standpoint. And there's so many of them over the path over the few, the years that I've been doing this that have inspired me, not by any words, not by anything that they said, but who they are and how they lead their life and live their life is just inspiring. So yeah, it's a blessing. It's a true blessing that you find St. Vincent de Paul Society, and your spiritual growth and just growing as a human being is tremendous throughout the experience.
1: What, after that first home visit, after your first encounter, what really kind of said, this is something, I mean, you are a lifelong Vincentian now. What cemented that for you?
0: I remember it was 1997 is when I joined the society, and a brand new conference in Dallas, Texas at Christ the King Parish. And I remember what got me there. What got me there was my mom. It was some challenges in my life at that point in time. And my mom, being the saint that she is, her first recommendation was, you got to go see the priest. You got to go see the priest. And I was like, come on, mom. But I followed through with what she said. And Father Sean at Christ the King was there to receive me. And I even said to him, Father, I don't even know why I'm Catholic right now, and I don't know that I want to be Catholic moving forward, which is a big statement because I grew up in six brothers and sisters. Irish Catholic household. Mom is, as I said, she's a saint. But Father Sean said, okay, good. That's good. You're asking the right questions, but I got something for you to do. You got to get out of the pews and you got to get to work. And let's go. And I've got a new St. Vincent de Paul conference to introduce you to. And so I went, and the gentleman who started, his name's Hank Herman, and Hank is a true inspiration because he's done so many things in Dallas as far as creating a thrift store, creating a pharmacy, everything. But following through with Hank and showing up at that first meeting, being pretty intimidated, I was not quite sure I wanted to go there, Michael, but I did. I sat down, and in that meeting, I volunteered to do a home visit. And it was that first home visit, it was done. It was absolutely done. Not only was I going to be a part of St. Vincent de Paul for the rest of my life, my Catholic, my relationship with the Catholic Church for me just opened up.
1: Blossomed.
0: And never looked back. And so thank you, Mom. And thank you, Father Sean, for the introduction. And thank you, Hank Herman, for having the courage to create a conference that so many great things have happened because of that.
1: Powerful, Sean. When we come back, I'm going to tell Sean a little bit about my relationship with Hank Herman. He may not know about. And we'll talk about the power of our Vincentian mission and ministry when we come back.
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0: Welcome back. I'm here with Sean Myers, and we're talking about Dallas and the society there. It's strong mission, and you mentioned Hank Herman, and we've known each other a while. We talk a lot of football. We've never talked a lot of Hank.
1: And we haven't talked Hank.
0: Hank is an example of a wonderful Vincentian.
1: Amen.
0: And I worked with him years ago, and you know, he had some questions. I answered him. Boy, you answer a question with Hank, and miracles happen.
1: Talk about miracles. He is he's a true blessing, especially in Dallas when you think of the growth. You mentioned Steve and having Steve on from Phoenix. You know, our vision in Dallas is to create what's going on in Phoenix, what's going on in Atlanta, what's going on here in Baton Rouge. We're years behind that in relation to our growth, but there's a lot of, you know, a lot of momentum in Dallas and a lot of different things that we're doing. And Hank is one of these guys who has his fingerprints on just about everything. He was the first council president that reorganized Dallas to enable to have a single council president. Back then, it was the district councils, and there was a lot of nothing getting done in that regards. And Hank was the one to galvanize to create some structure from a council board perspective. Hank was very instrumental in getting our thrift store started back in the 90s and early 2000s, and that's been a fantastic success. Hank is the founder of our pharmacy. And just the past, you know, finally, he had to get a law changed in the state of Texas to allow us to open the charitable pharmacy. And you fast forward to today, and last year we served about 120,000 prescriptions went out. And that's just in 4 years of its existence. He is a tremendous blessing. But, you know, you come across folks like Hank, Joe Minogue, who I know you know very well, Mike Pasolini, who you know very well. You know, these folks are, you know, for me, they're my leaders. They are the ones that inspire me to keep do whatever I can to watch what they've done and stand on their shoulders to kind of to take what they've started and do more. They're an inspiration. So yes, Hank, Joe, Mike, these are fantastic people that I've been blessed to be a part of in the Dallas area, but then watching what they do on the national level as well.
0: And all the national leaders. It's a society that's worldwide, and you've had that opportunity to grow and from the national perspective, really understand more about our Vincentian family, right?
1: I remember when Hank asked me, from a conference, because I started with Hank at his conference, then I moved to a different area of town, and that conference was real small, but within a few first meeting, they looked at me and said, "You're elected president," because it was floundering, and I happened to be a fresh face in the room. And we were very fortunate to take that that conference and do a lot of great things. Mm-hmm. Hank called me and said, "I'd like for you to serve on the board at the council." And I was like, "Hank, I like serving locally. I love the home visit. I love serving locally." He's like, "No, I need you to kind of step up and take on more of a council role." So I did, and boy, was that fantastic, because you get a different view of the society and the impact that it has when you're serving at a council level. Did a lot at the council level, and then started, you know, serving at the national level. And again, every time you take on, you say yes, but I actually say no. You know, every time I'm asked to do something new, my response is always no. And my mom got me in here, but then my wife's always reminding me, Amy, my wife is reminding me, "Sean, it's not Hank asking you. It's not Joe asking you. It's not John Barry asking you. Just remember, you know, to say yes, you know, because it's God's asking you to step up." And every time you do, Michael, you just have you see a different side of the impact that we have as a society. And you learn so much new, and you're inspired to take that home. What can you do to help? What can you do to help your neighbor that's living next to you? So, boy, the people that are part of this are fantastic. And not only that, it doesn't take long to establish rapport with them. I mean, a minute, you and I met, and I think within a minute, we were probably, you know, best friends, you know?
0: No doubt about
1: it. That experience is
0: all. The spirit of friendship, the unity.
1: Yes.
0: All of the, you know, critical things, the spirituality of our society, all of those things.

0: things is what makes all the wonderful people you're talking about so special. And, you know, often on the show, we talk about the Holy Spirit's talking to us all the time, but are we listening? Mm-hmm. That's kind of one thing I'm mad about at myself all the time. I'm not listening. And, but you
1: He doesn't give up.
0: You know, he don't. But he also, in our Vincentian lives, he speaks through Hank and Vincentian. He speaks

0: opening it.
1: And not only you say speaking through a gentleman like Hank, it's not Hank's words.
0: Right.
1: But what Hank does.
0: Right. Action and words.
1: Boy, you see, and you see the action. And right. Boy, does that speak volumes.
0: He hit, I know, in the early days of the pharmacy program, he just seemed to hit every door shut. And finally, I don't think he decided to try to open it anymore. He just knocked it down and went on.
1: He's a bulldog.
0: Yeah.
1: And he used to show up at board meetings and be just completely upset. And just when we thought we would, you know, be ready to go, and all of a sudden the door would be closed, another door would be
0: closed.
1: But
0: he never gave up.
1: Never gave up. And it took him 10 years to get that pharmacy opened.
0: So, and the thing is how many lives does 120,000 prescriptions save?
1: Yeah. And you say that the Holy Spirit, the origin of that in Dallas is probably the same as the origin of it here in Baton Rouge and in other areas. It's listening. It's doing a home visit. And time again, you find out that, wait a minute, you're out of work. Why are you out of work? Well, I got sick. Well, why'd you get sick? Well, I had to make a choice between taking my medications or, you know, putting food on the table. And that medication thing kept coming up time and time again until it was speaking volumes to Hank and the rest of us to say, we have to open a pharmacy. And now fast forward to be able to take that off the table is such a tremendous thing.
0: And in a remarkable way. I mean, we're not talking about just a few prescriptions. Mm. And although, you know, numbers are not what we're talking about. We're talking about human beings.
1: That's right.
0: And because we see Christ in each human being, that's an opportunity to serve Christ himself.
1: There was a neighbor that I was fortunate enough to do a home visit not too long ago. And quickly into the conversation, I found out how much they spend on prescription medications. And they're below the poverty line. And there are times where they are able to, you know, not decide not to take the prescription medications. And again, it leads to being out of work and missing payments and not being able to make rent. And as soon as you hear it, you know, that and other programs like the mini loan program to get rid of payday loans, to be able to take those things off the table for people who are struggling every month just to keep a roof over their head and put food on the table, and to be able to put those in place is a tremendous blessing to us and a tremendous blessing to them. And like you said many times, the lives that are being changed through the society are countless.
0: Great way to go to the next segment. We're going to come back and talk to Sean about how Vincentian work is truly where the rubber meets the road. And we're making such a difference by keeping hope alive in communities throughout the entire country when we come back.

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1: Mary's Meals is a simple, practical work of love carried out in the name of Mary, the Mother of Jesus. 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
3: 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I'm here with Shawn Myers. You have a special role on our national board.

0: talk about membership and leadership.
1: Absolutely. Thank you, Michael. Yes, so I'm serving as a vice president on the national board, and we are over member and leadership development. Really what that is the future of the society, and how do we invite more members and connect with more members in our Catholic churches all across the United States. There's a lot of change going on. There's a lot of change going on in the Northeast. There's a lot of change going on out West. There's growth in one area and there's a lack of growth in other areas. So when you think of what the society looks like in 5 to 10 years, we have to do a better job of connecting with the future of the Catholic Church and our Catholic brothers and sisters, and make sure that we welcome them and invite them into this great, great opportunity, this great mission that we have. It's truly, you've said this time and time again, this is a gift. This is a gift. It was a gift that was given to me, and it was a gift that was given to you. And we need to make sure that in 5 to 10 years, we are really energizing the Catholic Church with this gift, because there's no better way to live out your faith than through the Society of St. Vincent de Paul. So that's my role, is to tap into 5, 10 years down the road, and what do we need to be doing differently for the future of the Society, the future members of the Society? And then once we find them, how do we nurture the leadership associated with that?
0: And that's a critical part of any organization. But like we say on the show all the time, this isn't a social organization. This is a spiritual organization.
1: That's right.
0: We come together to grow in holiness, and we do so in such a way that we do have 100-year members. Mm-hmm. We do have people that have been, until they're 100 years old, we have members that have been involved with the Society for 50, 60, or 70 years. That commitment doesn't come easily. And I think that commitment today to get people to accept the gift, understand the gift, growing the gift, totally different than decades ago.
1: Amen, yeah.
0: So the challenge is, how do we get them? How do we keep them? And that's what your leadership is all about,
1: for
0: right?
1: For sure. I was in my 20s when I found the Society of St. Vincent de Paul, and I was fortunate enough for the past 20-plus years to be a part of this great organization and learn so much about it. How do we find more folks in their 20s? How do we find more folks in their 30s that are looking to live their faith and grow in holiness? And how can the Society be there for them? I think a lot of us, we were sons and daughters of World War II veterans. And that's, when my mom and dad grew up, it was all about family and church, family and church. Well, we face a lot of other headwinds and a lot of other distractions today. So the future society, future members of the Society, how are we connecting with them if moms and dads aren't, there to do that in an early age? Mm-hmm. We have some examples of that within mm-hmm. the Society with young mm-hmm. members, young, vibrant mm-hmm. members. Mm-hmm. We need more of that. We right. need more members in their approaching retirement mm-hmm. That are hitting retirement and want something, a mission to live for the next 20 years. We need to make sure St. Vincent de Paul is front and center and people know it is there, not just passed down from the World War II generation, but it's our turn to make sure that we put it in front of a lot of different future Vincentians. But we have to do it in different ways because the church is under change. A lot of different headwinds, a lot of distractions out there. But we'll figure it out. We'll figure it out.
0: And all are welcome.
1: All are welcome. All are welcome. This is a big tent, and we need this to be a diverse organization. We need to increase in diversity, both in across the board, and that'll happen. The Holy Spirit, the Holy Spirit's taken care of this church for a long time. The Holy Spirit guided Frederick and others to start this great society. We're in good hands, and we'll get there.
0: And from the days of Frederick and Blessed Sister Rosalie Rendu, Blessed Frederick Ozanam, they quickly understood what they needed to do, and they connected it to their faith life. Mm. And now, all these years later, that's true, but like you said, we have to have a different means of communication.
1: For sure.
0: And I talked to one of our older Vincentian volunteers years ago, and we got to talking about, he was remembering the first phone call that was received, when phones mm-hmm. became in the parish, in the church parishes. And I got to thinking about the first time we received an email or requests on our website for assistance. We've got to change.
1: Amen. Yeah,
0: Our rule calls us to change to the ever-changing and adapt to the ever-changing conditions of the world. That's essential in new leadership, new membership. And this, your vision and the vision of the society to grow, and all are welcome. That's the most important thing we can be doing right now.
1: For sure. Tapping into what is that change? How do we show up? There's another great Catholic organization called Dynamic Catholic that you may be familiar with.
0: Yes, yeah. Matthew Kelly,
1: his communication style, and what they've tapped into in relation to how we consume information today, how we raise money today, you know, the success of the dollar, the small little raises on our mobile phone.
0: Right.
1: We as a society, we need to adapt those sorts of connections to our current members and future members.
0: Right.
1: Because future members are mobile. We're quickly approaching folks who grew up on a mobile phone. And so that dynamic is just different than what it was 5-10 years ago. So that's a big opportunity. People would look at that as a challenge. No, that's a huge opportunity for us to connect in new and innovative ways.
0: Well, with about a minute to go, can you just share what your message would be to someone in the audience that's thinking about joining the society?
1: Yeah, I can't express more how the society opened you up to a relationship with Jesus Christ. And draws meaning into your life. And that relationship, you know, the home visit, everything you do at the society, how you serve, just draws you closer to Him, draws you closer to your faith, and just makes you want to get more and more and more. And we all know the more aligned we are with God's plan for us, the more peace we have in our lives, the more love we have in our lives. And isn't that what it's all about? Isn't it just we want peace and love? And when I look at our parents and I look at those who, you know, who are either with us today or not with us today, that's what you learn over the years is peace and love, really. That's what feeds us. And that's what the society can do for you. So I'd strongly encourage going to your local conference and becoming a member, and you will not be sorry you did so.
0: Thank you, Sean. Those were powerful words and an invitation for all of us to serve in the mission and ministry of our Vincentian family. 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Find out how you can become a part of our Vincentian mission and ministry and make a real difference in the lives of others, as well as in your own spiritual life. We'll see you again next week on Beacons of Light.

0: field. 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
1: Hi, this is Mike Piazza, Baseball Hall of Famer, and you're watching Catholic Faith Network. God bless.

In the name of the Father, and of the Son, and of the Holy Spirit, amen. You expired, Jesus, but the source of life gushed forth for souls, and the ocean of mercy opened up for the whole world. O fount of life, unfathomable divine mercy, envelop the whole world and empty yourself out upon us. O blood and water, which gushed forth from the heart of Jesus as a fountain of mercy for us, I trust in you. O blood and water, which gushed forth from the heart of Jesus as a fountain of mercy for us, I trust in you.

you. O blood and water, which gushed forth from the heart of Jesus as a fountain of mercy for us, I trust in you. Our Father, who art in heaven, hallowed be thy name. Thy kingdom come, thy will be done on earth as it is in heaven. Give us this day our daily bread, and forgive us our trespasses, as we forgive those who trespass against us. And lead us not into temptation, but deliver us from evil. Amen. Hail Mary, full of grace, the Lord is with thee. Blessed art thou among women, and blessed is the fruit of thy womb, Jesus. Holy Mary, Mother of God, pray for us sinners now and at the hour of our death. Amen. I believe in God, the Father Almighty, creator of heaven and earth, and in Jesus Christ, his only Son, our Lord, who was conceived by the Holy Spirit, born of the Virgin Mary, suffered under Pontius Pilate, was crucified, died, and was buried. He descended into hell. On the third day, he rose again from the dead. He ascended into heaven and is seated at the right hand of God, the Father Almighty. From there, he will come to judge the living and the dead. I believe in the Holy Spirit, the Holy Catholic Church, the communion of saints, the forgiveness of sins, the resurrection of the body, and life everlasting. Amen. Eternal Father, I offer you the body and blood, soul and divinity of your dearly beloved Son, our Lord Jesus Christ, in atonement for our sins and those of the whole world. For the sake of his sorrowful passion, have mercy on us and on the whole world. For the sake of his sorrowful passion, have mercy on us and on the whole world. For the sake of his sorrowful passion, have mercy on us and on the whole world. For the sake of his sorrowful passion, have mercy on us and on the whole world. For the sake of his sorrowful passion, have mercy on us and on the whole world. For the sake of his sorrowful passion, have mercy on us and on the whole world. For the sake of his sorrowful passion, have mercy on us and on the whole world. For the sake of his sorrowful passion, have mercy on us and on the whole world. For the sake of his sorrowful passion, have mercy on us and on the whole world. For the sake of his sorrowful passion, have mercy on us and on the whole world. Eternal Father, I offer you the body and blood, soul and divinity of your dearly beloved Son, our Lord Jesus Christ, in atonement for our sins and those of the whole world. For the sake of his sorrowful passion, have mercy on us and on the whole world. For the sake of his sorrowful passion, have mercy on us and on the whole world. For the sake of his sorrowful passion, have mercy on us and on the whole world. For the sake of his sorrowful passion, have mercy on us and on the whole world. For the sake of his sorrowful passion, have mercy on us and on the whole world. For the sake of his sorrowful passion, have mercy on us and on the whole world. For the sake of his sorrowful passion, have mercy on us and on the whole world. For the sake of his sorrowful passion, have mercy on us and on the whole world. For the sake of his sorrowful passion, have mercy on us and on the whole world. For the sake of his sorrowful passion, have mercy on us and on the whole world. Eternal Father, I offer you the body and blood, soul and divinity of your dearly beloved Son, our Lord Jesus Christ, in atonement for our sins and those of the whole world. For the sake of his sorrowful passion, have mercy on us and on the whole world. For the sake of his sorrowful passion, have mercy on us and on the whole world. For the sake of his sorrowful passion, have mercy on us and on the whole world. For the sake of his sorrowful passion, have mercy on us and on the whole world. For the sake of his sorrowful passion, have mercy on us and on the whole world. For the sake of his sorrowful passion, have mercy on us and on the whole world. For the sake of his sorrowful passion, have mercy on us
and on the

0: For the sake of his sorrowful passion, have mercy on us and on the whole world. For the sake of his sorrowful passion, have mercy on us and on the whole world. For the sake of his sorrowful passion, have mercy on us and on the whole world. Eternal Father, I offer you the body and blood, soul and divinity of your dearly beloved Son, our Lord Jesus Christ, in atonement for our sins and those of the whole world. For the sake of his sorrowful passion, have mercy on us and on the whole world. For the sake of his sorrowful passion, have mercy on us and on the whole world. For the sake of his sorrowful passion, have mercy on us and on the whole world. For the sake of his sorrowful passion, have mercy on us and on the whole world. For the sake of his sorrowful passion, have mercy on us and on the whole world. For the sake of his sorrowful passion, have mercy on us and on the whole world. For the sake of his sorrowful passion, have mercy on us and on the whole world. For the sake of his sorrowful passion, have mercy on us and on the whole world. For the sake of his sorrowful passion, have mercy on us and on the whole world. For the sake of his sorrowful passion, have mercy on us and on the whole world. Eternal Father, I offer you the body and blood, soul and divinity of your dearly beloved Son, our Lord Jesus Christ, in atonement for our sins and those of the whole world. For the sake of his sorrowful passion, have mercy on us and on the whole world. For the sake of his sorrowful passion, have mercy on us and on the whole world. For the sake of his sorrowful passion, have mercy on us and on the whole world. For the sake of his sorrowful passion, have mercy on us and on the whole world. For the sake of his sorrowful passion, have mercy on us and on the whole world. For the sake of his sorrowful passion, have mercy on us and on the whole world. For the sake of his sorrowful passion, have mercy on us and on the whole world. For the sake of his sorrowful passion, have mercy on us and on the whole world. For the sake of his sorrowful passion, have mercy on us and on the whole world. For the sake of his sorrowful passion, have mercy on us and on the whole world. Holy God, Holy Mighty One, Holy Immortal One, have mercy on us and on the whole world. Holy God, Holy Mighty One, Holy Immortal One, have mercy on us and on the whole world. Holy God, Holy Mighty One, Holy Immortal One, have mercy on us and on the whole world. Eternal God, in whom mercy is endless and the treasury of compassion inexhaustible, look kindly upon us and increase your mercy in us, that in difficult moments we might not despair nor become despondent, but with great confidence submit ourselves to your holy will, which is love and mercy itself. In the name of the Father, and of the Son, and of the Holy Spirit, amen.
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9: 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God bless.
10: St. Thomas Aquinas was born circa 1225 in the region around Naples. He was born to an influential family, one of the youngest of some nine children. At the age of five, he went to live and study at the nearby Benedictine monastery of Monte Cassino. Then, at the age of 16, he enrolled in the University of Naples to pursue a course of liberal arts. There, he met a recently founded religious community, the Order of Preachers, or Dominicans, and he resolved to join their ranks. After overcoming his family's objections to his entry, they had plans for him to become

an influential abbot, St. Thomas took the friar's habit and continued to pursue his studies in Paris and Cologne for another 11 years. He actually spent part of that time as a student of St. Albert the Great, another leading light of the Middle Ages. In 1256, St. Thomas was fully accredited as a theologian and began his career as a teacher. He served in a variety of European universities, in the papal curia, and in the convents of his own order. So he spent time in Cologne, in Naples, in Orvieto, in Rome, and in Paris. St. Thomas's holiness is hidden but beautiful. When grappling with vexing theological questions about the Eucharist, he was known to rest his head on the tabernacle in supplication. On another occasion, the Lord appeared to him to commend him for his work, saying, "Well, you have written of me, Thomas. What would you have in return?" St. Thomas is said to have responded, "Nothing but thyself, O Lord. Nothing but thyself." St. Thomas labored generously throughout his life, but his days ended in a peculiar silence. On December 6th, 1273, he had a mystical experience that led him to set down his pens. When asked why, he responded, "Compared to what I have seen, everything I have written is as so much straw." St. Thomas died on March 7th, 1274, while on a journey in service of the Universal Church. He was canonized in 1323 in recognition of his life of great learning and sanctity. St. Thomas is especially well known and remembered for the wisdom which he demonstrated in his philosophical and theological works. His intellectual legacy has enriched the church almost beyond compare. St. Thomas is also remembered for purity and chastity, which he possessed to perfection. He is said to have preserved a kind of cherubic innocence throughout his life. St. Thomas is regarded as the common doctor of the church, a safe and sure guide, as one who gives most eloquent expression to the church's faith and teaching. For readings, podcasts, and more videos like this, go to Aquinas101.com. While you're there, be sure to sign up for one of our free video courses on Aquinas. And don't forget to like and share with your friends, because it matters what

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8: Is faith unreasonable? Is it contrary to reason or in tension with it? St. Thomas Aquinas in the 13th century gave a lot of thought to these questions. But before speaking about Aquinas, it will be helpful to identify three fundamental mistakes about the relation between faith and reason. The first is skepticism. That is, the view that faith in itself is irrational or contrary to reason. Someone might say, well, faith cannot be proved, so it's irrational. Or, science has disproved religion. The second mistake is the flip side of this, and we call it fideism. This view agrees that faith is opposed to reason, and it says, well, that's not a problem. Let's just stick with faith. So a fideist might say something like, all we really need is the Bible, so stop worrying about what reason or science might claim. Now there's a third mistake. That's to say that faith is purely subjective. On this view, faith is only true for me. It's purely personal and interior. Now, against these three errors, St. Thomas Aquinas argues, first, that faith and reason are never truly in conflict. This is because there is a fundamental unity of truth, which is based on the order of reality. There cannot be something that is true according to faith and at the same time false according to reason or science. And likewise, truth is not purely subjective, nor is it merely private or personal. Because ultimately, the truth is based on something outside of the mind, that is, on reality. Now, because God is the source of reality, of everything that exists, he is the ultimate source of the light of reason, and also of divine revelation and the light of faith. So, since both reason and faith come from God, and since truth is one, we can be confident that faith and reason will never truly contradict each other, because truth cannot contradict truth. So it follows then that if we find something that looks like a contradiction between faith and reason, either our reasoning is faulty or doesn't prove its point, or we are in some way misunderstanding the truths of faith. Aquinas makes a second important point. He says the Christian faith is eminently reasonable. Every day, in fact, you and I believe things that other people tell us, and we learn truths from them by trusting what they say. Now, in the case of faith, we trust in God, who is truth himself. And God gives us what are traditionally called signs of credibility that show the rational warrant for accepting the claims of the Christian faith. For example, the miracles of Christ, which many people witnessed, or the enduring reality of the church and the consistency of her teaching, which has perdured through two millennia of history. All the same, faith's mysteries in themselves remain hidden from view. Our mind is not able to fully comprehend them. Even though it's reasonable to believe them, and they are believable, and the signs of credibility confirm their truth, even with this, the truths of faith, like, for example, the divinity of Christ or the reality of the Holy Trinity, these things cannot be proven by natural reason. But by the supernatural light of faith, the believer embraces them without hesitation, without reservation, and affirms that they are true because God bears witness to us about them.
2: 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While you're there, be sure to sign up for one of our free video courses on Aquinas. 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
1: St. Thomas Aquinas wrote a lot. Wherever we find him, he is writing up a storm. In the earliest years of his academic formation, St. Thomas published small philosophical treatises on natural philosophy and metaphysics. During the 4 years he spent as a Bachelor of Scripture, he wrote his first biblical commentaries. Over the course of the next 4 years, he commented the main theology textbook of the day, The Sentences of Peter Lombard. From that point on, his work is shaped by his teaching office. As a Master of Theology, St. Thomas had three main responsibilities: to read and comment on Scripture, to dispute contested theological points, and to preach the Word of God. Scripture is the soul of theology, and St. Thomas always remained close to the sacred page. He wrote about quite a few Old Testament works, two Gospels, and all of the Pauline epistles. He also compiled a commentary on the Gospels with quotations taken from the Fathers of the Church. In addition to fulfilling his main responsibilities, St. Thomas was also very generous to the university and to the church. We have a number of texts that he composed at the request of his brethren or other interested parties throughout Europe. Also, as part of his ongoing engagement with pagan learning, St. Thomas commented on at least part of practically all of Aristotle's most significant works. St. Thomas also penned occasional treatises to address pressing issues of his day. St. Thomas's two most famous works are the Summa Contra Gentiles and the Summa Theologiae. The Contra Gentiles, perhaps conceived as a missionary manual, seeks to address the errors of non-Christians in a comprehensive manner. It relies almost exclusively upon reason before appealing to revelation in the final book. The Summa Theologiae is his masterwork. It attempts to cover all of sacred theology in summary fashion in a way that's both approachable and wise. We will return to the Summa in a later video. St. Thomas was incredibly prolific. It is said that he dictated multiple works to multiple secretaries simultaneously. Some biographers report that he continued dictating even as he fell asleep. The description beggars belief, but it seems more likely when you hear the figures. At the end of his career, he was working at a tireless rate. Consider this: an ordinary book has about 350 words per page. At the end of his life, St. Thomas was churning out 13 pages per day. The mere thought of it is staggering. For readings, podcasts, and more videos like this, go to Aquinas101.com. While you're there, be sure to sign up for one of our free video courses on Aquinas. And don't forget to like and share with your friends, because it matters what you think.

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We invite you to meet great composers and performers, travel to Europe's ancient monasteries and snow-covered Alps, visit great historical cathedrals and beautiful lakes and gardens. Praise ye the Lord. Praise Him with stringed instruments and organs. Praise Him with a psaltery and harp. Praise Him with a trumpet. Let everything that hath breath praise the Lord. And now, Miss Diane Bish.

Welcome to the Joy of Music. Today we bring you a special program entitled Masterpieces of Music, as recorded in famous churches and cathedrals around the world. We begin with a well-known organ classic, the Toccata by Théodore Dubois, as played in the Maria Taufferl Monastery in Austria. The Toccata is in the typical French style with quick, successive 16-note patterns throughout.

From the St. Stephen's Church in Lindau, Germany, we hear Ann Martindale Williams, principal cellist of the Pittsburgh Symphony, in the favorite classic, Adoration, by Felix Borowski. Borowski was born in England in 1872. He spent much of his life in the United States as a musicologist and music critic. Adoration is probably his best-known and most beautiful composition.

Anton Dvorak was born in Prague in 1841 and lived both in the United States and Czechoslovakia. Although he did not write much for the organ, some of his most delightful compositions are his bagatelles for organ and string orchestra. We hear now excerpts from these bagatelles as played at the Coral Ridge Presbyterian Church in Fort Lauderdale, Florida, with the Gold Coast Symphony Orchestra.

One of the great masterpieces for organ is the Grand Toccata Tu es Petra, or Thou Art the Rock, by the French composer Henri Mulet. It is built on the Bible text, Thou art the rock, and the gates of hell shall not prevail against thee. It describes the battle that takes place between good, or God, and evil in this world. We hear this great toccata as played on the 235-rank Mohler organ of the Calvary Church in Charlotte, North Carolina.

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4: Attention travelers, next Tuesday, a major hurricane will cause complete chaos throughout the city. 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
7: It is the best feeling in the world. They impact me. I'm proud of the work that I'm doing.
8: There's been dramatic results in our kindergarten classroom this year from having a foster grandparent.

Okay, welcome back everyone to our third session on the Eucharist, discovering the Mass in the Bible. In this session, we are going to be continue our journey through the Old Testament. We're going to begin in the book of Genesis, but we're going to look now at the imagery of the sacrificial lamb in the Old Testament. And one of the reasons this is important for us to do is because as Catholics, you'll know that if you go to Mass during the communion rite, something interesting happens.

The priest will hold up the host, and he will say these words, "Behold the Lamb of God who takes away the sin of the world. Happy are those called to the supper of the Lamb." Now, if you've grown up as a cradle Catholic, you just, you know, roll with that without any hesitation. You think, of course, this is just what we do. But imagine trying to be an outsider for just a minute, stepping into the Mass and coming to that moment. What might you think? What might run through your mind when the priest holds up this little wafer and says, "Behold the Lamb," right? That's an odd thing. It's a strange act, right? Because what's obviously missing here? A sheep. There's no sheep on the altar. There's no sheep in the sanctuary, right? He's holding what appears to be just a wafer of bread, right? I once had a person close to me actually bring that up. He says, "Why does the priest talk about a sheep right in the middle of the Mass? It seems weird," okay? And it never dawned on me before because I'd always thought back to the Old Testament. And that's where we have to go to understand this, because really what's happening in that moment of the Mass is the fulfillment of all the sacrifices of all the lambs in the Old Testament that are coming to fulfillment in Jesus Christ. So in this session, what we're going to do is go back to the book of Genesis and the book of Exodus and look at a couple of key texts. First, we're going to look at the sacrifice of Isaac in Genesis chapter 22. And then second, we're going to look at the sacrifice of the Passover lamb in the book of Exodus, chapters 12 and 13. And we're going to see that these two texts are critical for answering the question, why the Lamb? What is the Lamb of God? What does that mean to refer to Christ as the Lamb of God, and then also to refer to as the sacrament, the Eucharist, as the Lamb of God who takes away the sin of the world? And second, in addition to that basic question of what is the Lamb of God, also I want to ask another question I think Catholics will sometimes have as they read the Old Testament, namely, why the animal sacrifices? Anybody ever wondered that before? You first open the pages of the Old Testament, you start to see all these animal sacrifices, and it can be a little unnerving, you know? You know, we're okay with bread and wine like we looked at last session being offered to God, but why the little lambs? I mean, what did they ever do to God that he would require they be put to death, right? Does the Lord really like mutton? I mean, what's going on here with the sacrifices of the animals in the Old Testament? That's often a question that modern Christians have. And I think that in order to see it clearly, we really got to go back, put those sacrifices in their original context, and then also see how they point forward to the ultimate sacrifice of Jesus Christ in the new. So let's do that by turning to the book of Genesis, chapter 22, to the famous story of the sacrifice of Isaac. Now, there are many things we could say about the story of Abraham and the sacrifice of Isaac. In a sense, we're fast-forwarding to the climax of the Abrahamic narrative, right? Because as we know, Abram was called by God from the land of Ur, of the Chaldeans, Babylon, to come to the promised land and begin a journey with the Lord, in which the Lord promised him that one day his descendants would be as numberless as the stars of heaven, right? And, even more importantly, that through his descendants, all the families of the earth would be blessed, right? That's in Genesis 12. And yet, by the time you get to Genesis 15, 16, 17, what's the one thing Abraham's still lacking? An heir, a son, right? Which is really, really difficult if your name in Hebrew is Avram, which means great father or exalted father. Every time someone would have said Abram's name, it would have reminded him of the one thing that he wasn't, namely a father, right? Hey, great father, how's it going today? You know, what you've been up to these, you know, last few weeks, great father. And what's the one thing he's missing? A son, a son, a son. He has no son. He has no heir. So finally, God gives him a son after many years of trials and tribulations in the form of Isaac, right? And then in Genesis 22, God does something extremely strange. After all those years of waiting, God commands Abram to sacrifice his son. So let's look at the story again. I know you know this story. It's very familiar. It's one of the most famous in the Old Testament. But we want to focus our attention in it on why is God asking this of Abram? And how does this point forward to Jesus' sacrifice on the cross? So let's begin. In Genesis 22, verse 1, we read these words. After these things, God tested Abraham. That's a test. And he said to him, Abraham. And he said, Here am I. And he said,

take your son, your only son Isaac, whom you love, and go to the land of Moriah, and offer him there as a burnt offering upon one of the mountains of which I shall tell you." Now pause there for just one second. In Hebrew, the burnt offering is the word olah. It literally means to go up. It was a particular kind of sacrifice in which the entire animal would be consumed by fire and offered to God. You didn't eat any part of the animal, right? The entire thing was burned up. This gets translated into Latin as holocaust. Okay, that's where we get the word holocaust, meaning entirely burnt. So he's saying, not just sacrifice your son, but offer him as a total sacrifice, a whole burnt offering to the Lord. Now, if I were Abram at this point, I would have voiced some kind of objection, some kind of question, some kind of query into the Lord, saying, "Excuse me, what did you say? What are you asking of me?" In Genesis 22 here, Abraham just quietly obeys. So in verse 3, it says, "So Abraham rose early in the morning and saddled his ass, his donkey, and took two of his young men with him and his son Isaac. And he cut the wood for the burnt offering and arose and went to the place of which God had told him. Now on the third day, Abraham lifted up his eyes and he saw the place afar off." So notice he's looking to a mountain. He can see it in the distance. "And then Abram said to his young men, 'Stay here with the ass, the donkey. I and the lad will go yonder and worship and come again to you.' So Abraham took the wood of the burnt offering and he laid it on Isaac his son. And he took in his hand the fire and the knife. And so they went, both of them together. And Isaac said to his father Abraham, 'My father,'" avi in Hebrew, "my father. And he said, 'Here am I, my son.' And he said, 'Behold the fire and the wood, but where is the lamb for a burnt offering?'" Isaac has presumably been to sacrifices before. So we've got the fire, we've got the knife, we've got the wood, but there's something missing. The sacrifice itself, the lamb. Where is the lamb? "And so Abraham said, 'God will provide himself the lamb for a burnt offering, my son.' So they went, both of them together. And when they came to the place of which God had told them, Abraham built an altar there." Notice again, Abraham is a priest. He can build altars. He can offer sacrifices. "So Abraham built an altar. He laid the wood in order, and he bound Isaac his son." So he tied him to the wood. This is important because in Jewish tradition, they don't actually call this the sacrifice of Isaac. They call it the binding of Isaac, the akedah in Hebrew, right? Because he's being tied to the wood for the holocaust. "So he bound Isaac his son, he laid him on the altar upon the wood, and then Abraham brought forth his hand and took the knife to slay his son. But the angel of the Lord called to him from heaven and said, 'Abraham, Abraham.' And he said," same words, "'Here am I.' And he said, 'Do not lay your hand on the lad or do anything to him, for now I know that you fear God, seeing you have not withheld your son, your only son, from me.' So Abraham lifted up his eyes and looked, and behold, behind him was a ram caught in a thicket by his horns. And Abraham went and took the ram and offered it up as a burnt offering instead of his son. So Abraham called the name of that place in Hebrew, Yahweh Yireh. In English, the Lord will provide." So he named the place. He renamed this place. The Lord will provide. "As it is said to this day, on the mountain of the Lord it shall be provided." Right? Okay, now, pause there for a minute. Most people, when they read this story, stop there. Because it says, you know, it's like, phew, he's safe, right? Isaac made it. He didn't actually sacrifice him after all. And the story kind of stops there. But that's not where Genesis ends the story. And it's critical that you go a few verses further to see what God says about what Abraham has done. It's very critical because it says, "The angel of the Lord," in verse 15, "called on Abraham a second time from heaven and said, 'By myself I have sworn, says the Lord, because you have done this and have not withheld your son, your only son, I will indeed bless you. I will multiply your descendants as the stars of heaven and as the sand which is on the seashore.
Your descendants shall possess the gates of their enemies. And here's the key verse, 18.

and by your descendants shall all the nations of the earth be blessed, because you have obeyed my voice." So notice, this is the climax of the promise made to Abraham that through him all the nations of the world would be blessed. Why? Because he was faithful to God and he was willing to sacrifice Isaac, his only beloved son. And so because of that act of faith, that act of obedience, all the peoples of the world will now be blessed. The promise that God had made is going to be transformed into a covenant which will be fulfilled. Now, with that said then, let's back up for just a minute. In its historical context then, what is the meaning of this story? In its original historical context, it really is the story of the promises that God made to Abraham back in Genesis 12, finally being, in a sense, ratified or transformed into a holy covenant, right? By means of Abraham's willingness to offer a sacrifice of his son. However, even within that context, there are still certain unanswered questions about this story. Namely, why would God do this? Why would he demand this kind of sacrifice of Abraham? I mean, I'm a father. I have four little girls. I have one son. I literally cannot fathom God asking this of me. It just boggles the mind. I mean, it's very commonly and widely recognized that one of the worst things that can happen to a person is to lose a child, right? So to have God command Abram, who's waited so long for this child, to actually kill him himself, it boggles the imagination. This doesn't make sense, right? It's scandalous. And sometimes because we've grown up with the story, we tend to forget that this is a scandalous request of God. And some commentators on the book of Genesis actually argue that God here is being depicted as almost capricious and wicked because he's playing with Abraham, right? Because the text says he doesn't intend for Abraham to actually kill Isaac. Well, does that make the request better or worse, right? What, pray tell, is God's reason for asking this of him? Now, in the Old Testament itself, we get one clue, namely that God is putting Abram's faith to the test, right? To see how much he really trusts him, how much he really loves him. Will he go all the way to give up the thing that he loves the most to his God? In other words, God is asking him, do you love your son or do you love me, right? However, I think that even that doesn't ultimately explain the story in toto, in whole, right? Ultimately, from a Christian perspective, this story only is going to find explanation in the sacrifice of another only beloved son. And if you read through the writings of the ancient Christians, the early church fathers, they all recognized that in Genesis 22, what we had was really a pre-enactment of Calvary. We had a prefiguration of what God was going to do, God the Father was going to do with his only beloved son on Calvary in the sacrifice of Christ. And that the real reason God asked this of Abraham was not just to test him, but because he needed a man of such great faith that he would go all the way up to that very last moment before he drove the knife into his son to pre-enact what was going to happen in actuality in the life and death of Jesus Christ. Now, you can see this if you look at the text, again, typologically, and draw parallels between the Old and the New Testament. So let's just walk back through the story in Genesis 22, 1 and following, and highlight some of the parallels between the sacrifice of Isaac and the sacrifice of Christ. So, for example, look at verse 2. It says, Abraham, God says to Abraham, take your son, your only son Isaac, whom you love. So what's the first point? Number one, Father Abraham is offering his only beloved son as a sacrifice. Well, when you fast forward to the New Testament, what do you have? God the Father is offering his, quote, only beloved son on the cross, right? What's the Father say at Jesus' baptism? Not just this is my son, but this is my beloved son, right? The very same language we find from the book of Genesis. Second, in verses 4 to 6, Isaac carries the wood of his own sacrifice up the mountain. When we come to the Gospels, Jesus carries the wood of his own cross up
to Golgotha, up

to Calvary, right? Third, when Isaac comes to the moment where he's about to be sacrificed, how does he address Abraham? He says, "My father." In Hebrew, Avi, right? Well, when you come to the Garden of Gethsemane and Jesus is in the face of his moment of agony and sacrifice, he prays in a heartfelt way to God the Father, and what does he say? Abba. That's the Aramaic form of the exact same expression. Father, right? Take this cup from me. Nevertheless, not my will be done, but thine. Fourth, in response to Isaac's query, you know, where is the lamb? Abraham speaks prophetically and says, God himself will provide the lamb, my son. Right? When you fast forward to the Gospels, what does John the Baptist say when he first sees Jesus? The words I began the session with, behold the Lamb of God who takes away the sin of the world. Right? If you keep going then, and this is very critical, this is extremely important. Fifth, Isaac in Genesis 22 willingly offers himself as a sacrifice in obedience to his father Abraham. Right? Now, sometimes this is distorted by our imagination and pictures of the sacrifice of Isaac that we get. Right? So, like, for example, in the children's Bible that I had, it had an image of old Abraham, and he looks like he's 120, and then Isaac, who looks like he's 4, 5, 6 years old, like a little bitty boy, right? But in the text itself of Genesis in the Hebrew, this is not the case for two reasons. First, Isaac is called a young man, right? And second, he's old enough to carry enough wood to burn a sacrifice up a mountain. So he's not a little child, right? He's a young man. And he knows what's happening when his father takes up the knife and binds him to the wood. And presumably, if say he's 17, 18, or even older, he could have wrestled the old man to the ground if he didn't want to be sacrificed, right? He could have put up some objection. He could have put up a fight, but he doesn't do it. He obeys his father and lays down on the wood and allows himself to be bound. Now, what does that mean? This is critical. That means that Abraham's not the only one offering a sacrifice. Isaac is also offering a sacrifice by willingly laying down his life. So notice then, what does that make Isaac? I said last session, if you offer sacrifices in the Old Testament, what does that make you? A priest, right? So if Isaac sacrifices himself, he's both priest and victim. He's both priest and sacrifice. Right? So the father, Abraham, is offering his son, but the son, Isaac, is also offering himself in obedience to the father. Right? The same thing is true of Christ, right? Christ willingly offers himself in obedience to the father as a sacrifice, and in that way becomes both priest and victim. Because remember this, this is critical too. I know I keep saying that, but professors think everything they say is critical, right? This is important. The sacrifice is not first and foremost in the shedding of the blood. It's in the offering. It's in the self-offering. It's in making a gift. Isaac doesn't know he's going to be saved. Abraham doesn't know he's going to be saved. So even though there isn't any blood shed, they still sacrificed. That's why we can still call it the sacrifice of Isaac. Because they both made that act of the will whereby they offered it to God. Does that make sense? Do you see? It's in the giving, right? And of course, in the Old Testament, God provides a way of escape, right? He provides a ram caught by its horns in a thicket to be offered in place of Isaac, right? And the early church fathers all saw this as a prefiguration of Jesus, right? Because the ram was often a symbol of royalty. The horns of the ram would be symbol of something that kings would have. So when the ram gets its head caught in a thicket, right, in a thorn bush, they said, ah, this is a type of Christ who will go to his mountain of sacrifice wearing a crown of thorns, right? Right? Isaac didn't have to die, but Christ will. Christ will. Now, what do we make of these parallels? Well, I guess a true skeptic could try to chalk them up to coincidence, but it's really tough to do that, right? Because remember, the book of Genesis was not written by Christians, right?

It's written by ancient Hebrews, right? It's the patrimony of the ancient Jewish people. However, there's one last parallel that I think moves it way beyond the realm of doubt into the realm of providence, right? That this is prophetic, that this is prophecy. And it has to do with the last parallel, namely, where does the sacrifice of Isaac take place? Now, I mentioned earlier when I was reading Genesis 22 that it's in the land of Moriah. Now, for most of us, when we're reading the Old Testament, that doesn't ring any bells because it's only mentioned twice in the Old Testament. But if you go to the other occasion, namely 2 Chronicles chapter 3, verse 1 through 2, and you ask, where was Moriah, or more specifically, where did the sacrifice of Isaac take place, you'll find something interesting. Because in 2 Chronicles chapter 3, verse 1 and 2, we read these words. Then Solomon began to build the house of the Lord, namely the temple, where? In Jerusalem on Mount Moriah. So Solomon, many, many years after Abraham, will build the temple on the same mountain that Isaac was crucified on. And then go down another millennium to the time of Jesus, and Jesus will be sacrificed on the mountain of Jerusalem, on the Temple Mount, right? On a hill on that mountain called Golgotha. So Isaac is offered on the mountain of Moriah. Christ is going to be offered on the mountain of Moriah, right, in the city of Jerusalem. Now, is this a coincidence? I think not. I'll never forget the first time I was teaching this to a class. It was my first Old Testament class, and I brought that up, that they're sacrificed on the same mountain. And one of the students, who was no longer Christian, but she had grown up a Christian, raised her hand and she said, you know, Dr. Petrie, is this public knowledge? Why have I never heard this before? And I said, well, I mean, it's public knowledge to the extent that it's in the Bible and you can get a copy at Walmart. You know, it's around, but nobody reads 2 Chronicles. That's the problem. It's in 2 Chronicles. You have to know the whole Old Testament to see it. But the reason she said that was because she recognized, she felt the force of the prophecy, right? That this is not just, you know, us connecting the dots. This is God pre-enacting 2,000 years before Calvary what he was going to do on Jerusalem that day when his son died, right? This was God taking Abraham and his faith and using him as a prophet in action, right? So that we could know that Calvary was part of a divine plan. It wasn't just some happenstance, right? Another Jew caught in the dragnet of Rome. No, this is the fulfillment of prophecy. This is God's plan of salvation for us. Because ultimately, it's going to be through the death of Jesus Christ that all the families of the earth are blessed. Right? And St. Augustine says that in one of his writings on the harmony of the Gospels. He actually says to his pagan critics of Christianity, don't you see that what prophesied to Abraham has come true? All the nations of the earth have now been blessed through Jesus Christ. And they are all throwing their idols away and worshiping the God of the Hebrews. This is prophecy. This is fulfillment, right? This is a motive of credibility for believing that Christianity is not just one more man-made religion. It's the divinely revealed religion of God.

So if we turn to the pages of Exodus chapter 12, there's one more lamb that demands our attention. And in some ways, it's even more important for understanding the Eucharist than the sacrifice of Isaac and the imagery of the lamb from Genesis. And this is the story of the Passover in Exodus chapters 12 and 13. You don't have to have read the book of Exodus to know the story. You can see the movie, right? If you've seen the famous film, The Ten Commandments, you'll know that the story of the Exodus is really a story of deliverance. God sends his prophet Moses to Pharaoh of Egypt in order to deliver the 12 tribes from their bondage to Pharaoh and lead them home to the promised land. And after a series of various plagues, you know, the waters of the Nile being changed into blood and the frogs and the flies, right, and the locusts, all those different plagues, finally Pharaoh relents. He lets the people of Israel go, and then they begin their journey to Mount Sinai. Now, in the midst of those plagues, though, the only one that really finally breaks Pharaoh's will, right, and gets him to let them go is the 10th plague, the plague of the Passover. And it's there that we encounter the second image of a lamb in God's instructions to the Israelite people as to how they are to be preserved from the angel of death that's going to pass over the land of Egypt. And it's through this sacrifice of the Passover lamb. So let's look at this together in Exodus chapter 12, verse 1 and following. And we want to look again at the Passover lamb, and we want to look very carefully at exactly what God commands of the Israelites. And then we want to ask ourselves why, right? Why does he do it in their original context? And then how does it point forward to the New Testament and to the life of Christ? So in Exodus 12, verse 1, we read these words. The Lord said to Moses and Aaron in the land of Egypt, "This month shall be for you the beginning of months. It shall be the first month of the year for you. Tell all the congregation of Israel that on the 10th day of this month," and the month here that's being mentioned is the month Nisan, which is not a kind of car, N-I-S-A-N, Nisan. It's a month, it's around March, April in the spring. It's a lunar month, so it doesn't match up with ours exactly. But it's in the springtime. They're going to begin their calendar year in Nisan. And on the 10th day of this month, in verse 3 it says, "They shall take every man a lamb according to their father's houses, a lamb for a household. And if the household is too small for a lamb, then a man and his neighbor next to his house shall take according to the number of persons. According to what each can eat, you shall make your count for the lamb. Your lamb shall be without blemish, a male, a year old. You shall take it from the sheep or from the goats, and you shall keep it until the 14th day of the month, when the whole assembly of the congregation of Israel shall kill their lambs in the evening. Then they shall take some of the blood and put it on the two doorposts and the lintel of the houses in which they eat them. They shall eat the flesh that night roasted. With unleavened bread and bitter herbs they shall eat it. Do not eat any of it raw or boiled with water, but roasted, its head with its legs and its inner parts." In other words, the whole lamb, right? You will cook it all in its entirety. "And you shall let none of it remain until the morning. Anything that remains until the morning, you shall burn. And in this manner you shall eat it, your loins girded, your sandals on your feet, your staff in your hand. You shall eat it in haste. It is the Lord's Passover." In Hebrew, the word there is Pesach, P-E-S-A-H, Pesach, the Lord's Passover. "Why? For I will pass through," or pass over, "the land of Egypt that night, and I will smite all the firstborn in the land of Egypt, both man and beast, and on all the gods of Egypt I will execute judgments. I am the Lord. And the blood shall be a sign for you upon the houses where you are. And when I see the blood, I will pass over you." See the pun there, right? It's going to be the Lord's Passover, because when I see the blood, I will pass over you.

When I see the blood, I will pass over you, and no plague shall fall upon you to destroy you when I smite the land of Egypt. And then in verse 14, we hear these words, very important. This day shall be for you a what? A memorial or a remembrance, right? And you shall keep it as a feast to the Lord throughout your generations. You shall observe it as an ordinance forever. Let's pause there. A lot there for us to take apart here. This is a foundational event for the Jewish people. If you know, even to this day, if you know any contemporary Jews, you'll know that the Passover is the most important festival of the year, right? And the celebration of the Passover meal, the Seder meal it's called today, is central to the Jewish faith. So this is a foundational moment in the history of Israel. And so we want to try to unpack it for what it meant for them, and then ask how it points forward to Christ. And in order to do this, we need to break down exactly what steps here are being required of the people. So God's telling the people of Israel that on the night of the Passover, I'm going to pass through the land of Egypt, and I'm going to smite all of the firstborn in the land of Egypt, right? And if you read the rest of the book of Exodus, you'll know that includes the firstborn of Pharaoh, right? All the way down to the firstborn of the lowest servant, and even the firstborn of the animals, right? The cattle. Which, by the way, if you've ever seen, any of those documentaries that try to explain all the plagues through purely scientific means, you know, and they say that one of the, if you've seen these before in the Discovery Channel or whatnot, they'll say, oh, well, what really happened on the Passover night was that there was a volcano that erupted, and it put out this really heavy toxic gas that went along the ground, and the Egyptians had a custom that the firstborn would sleep on the floor, right? And that's why all the firstborn died. Have you not seen this? You got to get out a little more and watch these things, right? And it always makes me laugh, because if you read Exodus carefully, it says the firstborn of the cattle died too. So evidently the cows had a custom that their firstborns would... No, this is the Lord executing judgment against Pharaoh for his hardness of heart, right? In refusing to let the people of Israel go. And now the Israelites will suffer the same fate unless they follow the prescription we just read from the Passover and the sacrifice of the lamb in Exodus 12. So if you look at Exodus 12 carefully and the steps that they have to follow, you'll see something interesting about the sacrifice of the lamb. First, number one, they would have to choose an unblemished male lamb, 1 year old. In other words, in its prime, right? You don't want to give God, we've talked about this before with sacrifices, the worst. You want to give him the best. So you don't pick the three-legged lamb, or you don't pick the one that has the mange, you know, some kind of disease, and give that to God. It has to be unblemished, a male, a year old, right? Step one. Second step, you sacrifice the lamb. And you'll notice here that it says you choose the lamb on the 10th day, but then you sacrifice it on the 14th day, right? Just enough time for the kids to get attached, you know? To the little lamb. I don't know why there's that delay, but it's there. Okay, so, but notice again, who's killing the lamb? It's the fathers of the household. Why? Because we're still in the period of the natural priesthood that I mentioned last session, right? We haven't established the Levitical priesthood yet, so every father is acting as priest over his family. He's going to kill the lamb, right, and sacrifice it according to the Lord's commandment. Third, then they are to spread the blood of the lamb on the doorpost and lintel of the home. Right? Now, this is a strange act. Okay? Why do that? Well, it's a kind of external sign of fidelity to the Lord, right? In this way, their sacrifice is not going to be private, but public. Think about it. If they're living in the land of Egypt, the Egyptians would be able to pick out exactly where all the faithful Israelites are simply by looking at the doorpost and the lintel of the home, right? And if you ever put blood on wood for whatever reason, you'll know it stains the wood, right? It's going to seep into the wood. So it's kind of a permanent visible sign that they are faithful to Yahweh, the God of Israel, rather than to Pharaoh, right, the king. Fourth, after killing the lamb and spreading its blood, they are to eat the flesh of the lamb, not just by itself, but with unleavened bread, which in Hebrew is known as matzot. Hebrew matzot, we get the word matzah from that. And again, you've heard from contemporary, if you have any Jewish friends, you know, during the Passover time,

They'll make matzo balls and things like that. It's unleavened bread, okay? And then finally, that last verse that I mentioned to you is they don't just perform the sacrifice, but they are supposed to keep the Passover sacrifice as a day of remembrance or as a memorial day, right? For how long? 1 year? 2 years? No, for forever, for all generations. In other words, this is something that God never wants the people to forget. He doesn't want them to forget how he delivered them from slavery to Pharaoh and bondage to him in the land of Egypt. Right? So they're going to celebrate this every year at the same time in the spring with the Feast of Pesach, right? The Feast of Passover. Right? And sure enough, if you skip down to Exodus 13, in verses 3 through 5, I'm not going to read the whole thing, but in 3 through 5 and 6 through 9, the book of Exodus actually goes on to command fathers that as the generations will pass, whenever they're celebrating this Passover, they need to explain it to their kids. We talked about in our first session, you know, it's good to know what to do as a Catholic, but we need to know why we do it. And the same thing was true in Judaism, in the keeping of the Passover. He didn't just want fathers to tell the children what to do, he wanted to explain why. And in Exodus 13, verse 8, it says, whenever you keep this Passover feast, he says, quote, you shall tell your son on that day, it is because of what the Lord did for me when I came out of Egypt. We're remembering because of what the Lord did for me when I came out of Egypt. Now, in Jewish tradition, that's very significant. That's a very significant verse because they actually, to this day, command that every man, whenever he would celebrate the Passover, right, would basically recite that verse and enact the Passover and say, it's because of what the Lord did for me when I came out of Egypt. Whether there's 10 centuries or 20 centuries, doesn't matter how long has passed since that first Exodus event. Every Jewish participant in the Passover was to see the initial act of deliverance as something that God did, not just for your ancestors, but for you, right? It's because of what the Lord did for me when I came out of Egypt. So that's really what the Passover is in its original context. It is an act of deliverance. It's a sign of fidelity to Yahweh and to his covenant, right? And it is also a memorial day that's going to be kept forever and ever and ever. Now, what about the Eucharist, though? What about Christ? How does this point forward to the New Testament? Well, we've already seen signs from Genesis that Christ is the true Lamb of God, right? Who takes away the sins of the world. And he is also the true Passover Lamb. And if that's the case, this has manifold implications for how we understand the Eucharist, okay? Because of the parallels between the old Passover and the new. And we're going to come back to this in a little more detail later in one of our later sessions when we look at the Last Supper, because this is where Jesus is going to enact it step by step himself, and he's going to institute the Eucharist in the context of a first century Jewish Passover. And we'll see there's some interesting developments that take place there. But for now, just once again, think about the relationship between the Old Testament and the New, and look at these marks of the sacrifice of the Passover in Exodus 12 and think about the New Testament. First, number one, it's an unblemished male lamb, right? So what does this prefigure? That Christ is going to be an unblemished sacrifice. That he will be not just a man, but a man without sin, right? He's going to be a perfect sacrifice to the Lord. Right? He's going to be sinless. As the book of Hebrews says, I think it's in chapter 4, verse 15, like us in all things except sin. Right? Second, as we've already seen, Christ is going to be sacrificed on the cross, right? He's the lamb that will be chosen to be slain in order to deliver God's people from what? Not bondage to Pharaoh, but bondage to the devil, to bondage to sin, right? He's going to set us free from the Egyptian slavery that we've experienced in sin and death, right? And lead us home to the promised land of heaven, right? That's the sacrifice that he will perform. Third, and this is fascinating, notice here that the blood of the lamb is critical to the sacrifice of the Passover. And what do they do? Well, the book of Exodus tells us
that on the door

posts and the lintel of the home, right? Like this, you have the two doorposts and the lintel. The father is to take the blood and to spread it on the doorposts and to spread it on the lintel, right? As that external sign of fidelity to Yahweh. Now, what's interesting about that is if you think about the gesture itself of putting that blood on the doorpost and lintel of the home, can you think of any other blood on any other wood that this might prefigure? The blood of Christ on the wood of the cross. And if you have any doubts about that, just connect the dots here between the doorpost and the lintel. What shape does it make? It's the cross, right? You go up, put it on the lintel, right? And then you go left to put it on the doorpost, and then you go right, right? In a sense, these Hebrew fathers are making the sign of the cross, right? They don't know that yet, but it's a kind of prefiguration of the sign of the blood of Jesus on the cross. Right? Shadows and mysteries, right? It's almost like the Bible's inspired. You know? No, I'm just kidding. Yeah, God knows all this in advance, doesn't he? Because he's God, right? So he gives it. It has a meaning for them in their original context, right? External sign of fidelity to Yahweh. But that original meaning goes beyond itself. It's got a potential in it that goes, that kind of bursts open as it is fulfilled in the blood of Jesus on the cross and then fulfilled by us, right? Every time we go in to receive the Lamb of God who takes away the sin of the world, what do? In a sense, we take the water that reminds us of our baptism, and we put it on the doorpost and the lintel of our home, our bodies, right? We're marking ourselves, right? Remember, what flowed from Jesus' side? The blood and the water, right? It's all wrapped up together. It's all mysteries. And then finally, and this one's, not finally, but number four, but this one's most important for the Eucharist, but critical for us to remember, namely, that it was not enough for the lamb just to be sacrificed, right? You didn't just kill the lamb in order to complete the Passover. You had to eat the flesh of the lamb with bread, right? So imagine the scenario where, let's say maybe you don't like lamb, you know, you're not a fan of mutton. So you kill the lamb, you put the blood, you go to bed, and you don't fulfill the commandment of the Lord. You wake up in the morning, what happens? Firstborn son is dead. You haven't fulfilled the sacrifice, which is no skin off my back because I'm secondborn. We have six boys in my family, but you know, older brother would have got it, you know? He would have been done for. Right? Why? Because you haven't completed the sacrifice. Because the sacrifice of the Passover is not completed just by the death of the lamb. It's completed by an act of communion where you eat the flesh of the one who died so that you might be delivered. You see? It's a sacrifice that culminates in eating. Eat the flesh of the lamb with the bread. Right? Why does this matter? Well, because as we'll see when we get to the Last Supper, if Jesus is the true Lamb of God who takes away the sin of the world, and if he institutes the Eucharist on the Passover as a new Passover, then any first century Jew who was a disciple of his, Peter, James, John, they would have known you have to eat the flesh of the Lamb. You have to eat his flesh. It's the new memorial day. It's the new sacrifice of remembrance. Do this in remembrance. Not of what happened under Moses, but of what happens on Calvary. Do this in remembrance of me. Okay. And that leads to our final point, namely that when we celebrate the Eucharist as the new Passover, in a sense, we can say like the Jews, even if 2,000 years have passed since Calvary, it's because of what the Lord did for me when he died on the cross. St. Paul says this in Galatians chapter 2, I think it's verse 12. The Lord loved me and gave himself for me. It wasn't just some act that happened long, long ago. It transcends time, it transcends space because he's the divine son, right? And he goes to Calvary for me, to deliver me from sin, to deliver me from death, right? No matter how many generations have passed. And the same thing's true today. I'll close with that thought. If you look on the final passage from the Catechism of the Catholic Church I've given you, and the Catechism
paragraph 1362 through 65, there's

actually a long meditation on this aspect of the Eucharist as a memorial. And I'll close with these words. Listen to what it says here. In 1362 of the Catechism, the Eucharist is the memorial, look at the language here, the memorial of Christ's Passover. Wow, it's like the Catechism has heard my lectures. Amazing. Okay. The Eucharist is

prayer called the anamnesis, or memorial. In the sense of sacred scripture, the memorial is not merely a recollection of past events, but the proclamation of the mighty works wrought by God for men. In the liturgical celebration of these events, they become in a certain way what? Present and real. Right? This is how Israel understands its liberation from Egypt. Every time the Passover is celebrated, the Exodus events are made present to the memory of believers so that they may conform their lives to them. 1364. In the New Testament, however, this memorial takes on new meaning. When the church celebrates the Eucharist, she commemorates Christ's Passover and it is made present. The sacrifice Christ offered once for all on the cross remains forever present, and thereby fulfills the prophecy of Exodus 12. Because what's so interesting is that the Jews, as you'll see later on in the book of the Old Testament, book of Deuteronomy, the Jews later are commanded they can only keep the Passover sacrifice in the temple in Jerusalem. There's no other place to sacrifice the lamb. It has to be in the temple in Jerusalem once they arrive in the Promised Land. But what happened to the temple in 70 AD? The Romans came and destroyed it, right? So although the Jewish people to this day have the Seder meal is missing one key element, the sacrificial lamb, right? Some Jews will actually celebrate the Seder meal with a shank bone of a lamb to remember the sacrifice of the lambs from the temple, because there's no temple anymore to offer the sacrifice. The Seder is a meal, but the first century Passover was a sacrifice in the temple, right? And so in Exodus 12, when God says you'll do this forever, are his words unfulfilled? No, because in Christ, in the Eucharist, that Passover memorial continues to this day.

0: field. This baby's over. Mets win. Mets win. Mike Piazza with a home run off of Trevor.
1: Hi, this is Mike Piazza, Baseball Hall of Famer, and you're watching Catholic Faith Network. God bless.

0: The first thing I did was to fix things a bit from a spiritual point of view. It is 8 a.m. and in the church the friars pray the liturgy of the hours, one part in Greek and another in Italian. Brother Luke tells us how at first some of the faithful, seeing them, asked to pray together. During Holy Mass, the laity together with the Franciscan community pray the sixth hour. Each recites a psalm in Greek, and together the Gloria prayer. Without a spiritual base, the works cannot go on. It is the prayers that sustain all the works. So I always say it doesn't matter how small the mission is. If it's based on prayer, then great things can be done.
1: Basato con la preghiera potete fare grandi cose.
0: The first church we visited and where we were hosted is St. Mary of Victory, located in the Neohori neighborhood. Here, Mass is celebrated daily, and this is where the community often meets. The complex includes the Franciscan convent and guest house, where religious as well as volunteers are frequently hosted. The theme of hospitality, very dear to St. Francis, is also a particular aspect of the Rhodes mission. Of the novitiate period, I remember the word welcome, hospitality for other. It is very important because as friars we are a figure of peace. To welcome people, we have to be open to their culture and make them feel at home.
1: Dobbiamo veramente essere aperto alla loro cultura e farli sentire a casa.
0: Outside, Brother Luke, like a good Franciscan, tends some animals and cultivates the garden. With the produce he gets from it, he helps both to decrease the convent expenses and to help those in need, such as children and pregnant women.
1: Tutto gratis.

0: Non chiediamo mai soldi.
1: Everything here is free. We never ask for money. During Mass, I ask for food, shampoo, toothpaste, because it's important that people, with their generosity and willingness to give and do, give practical things, give something concrete to these poor people. Every Tuesday from 6 a.m. until noon, about 700 packages containing basic necessities and fresh bread are donated. They come from all parts of the island because this small gift covers at least 2 or 3 meals a week. And the joy. You can't imagine how happy they are, because we don't ask any questions. To those who come, it is given.
0: Chi viene è dato.
2: Come stai?
3: Bene. Grazie a Dio, bene.
1: Also important is the relationship with the Orthodox Church. Since his arrival, Brother Luke has participated from a distance in all their ceremonies and celebrations. The arrival of Orthodox Bishop Kyrillos on the island changed that. After a few years, he started inviting me to go to his house. And after 18 years, today, I know them all and they know me.
4: It is a beautiful and great thing, because above everything is the spirit of brotherhood in the name of Christ.
1: On his latest trip to Rhodes, Brother Francesco Patton, Custos of the Holy Land, tells us about the fraternal meeting he had with His Excellency Nathaniel, Metropolitan Bishop of Kos and Nisiros. It was also an opportunity to go and bless the restored places and celebrate together with the local community. In that case, it was very nice for me to meet with the local bishop, who came, welcomed us and greeted us and participated with us in the Eucharistic celebration, and then stayed for a moment of fraternity and celebration.
5: Si è fermato anche per un momento appunto di fraternità, direi, ecco, di festa.
1: We are almost at the end of our trip to Rhodes, and in the next installment we will get to know the Franciscan parishes and lay people who support the Custodies' mission in this land.

0: Mary's Meals is a simple, practical work of love, carried out in the name of Mary, the Mother of Jesus. 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

0: 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Happy New Year.
1: Happy New Year to you.
0: We're here at your office this time.
1: Yes, that's right. So Everyone is welcome to this wonderful place.
0: Yep, there's nobody here to welcome you, so it's all up to you, right?
1: That's right. Archdiocese of San Antonio, Pastoral Center. Welcome.
0: So, you've had a busy couple months.
1: A little bit, yes.
0: Kicked off the holiday season with the St. Nicholas Ball.
1: That's right, Catholic Charities. That was a great celebration. Oh. And it was fun, and we were able to collect money for helping the poor.
0: Any idea what the numbers are yet?
1: Not yet. Well, I think we'll be close to $1 million.
0: You did really well on some of your dinners. You beat me this year.
1: That's right. Two dinners on the river.
0: So that sounds amazing. And then the nice thing about it is you bring all these different groups together, too. I don't know if you had a chance to realize how diverse the group was, mm-hmm. and the different people that were there. Mm-hmm. And you had some people from here. You had people from the people from businesses that invited. You know, the Frostbank people brought different people from that they mm-hmm. knew. It was just a really nice mix of not the usual people that we see at functions. And mm-hmm. I think your message on how that money is used was very well received.
1: Thanks be to God. And the fact that Catholic Charities needs different agencies, Catholic and non-Catholic agencies, to do the ministry, the service, and to provide

0: for the needs of people. That brings different crowds to that night. And it's a beautiful place, and the evening was wonderful. The weather was just great.
1: Last month when we had CRS, you know, the idea is we don't just take care of Catholics, we take care of those that are in most need. Mm-hmm. I don't think any of Antonio's people ever ask what your religion is when somebody shows up for help. Mm-hmm. We know there are a lot of people that aren't even Christian that we help because there's a need for that. Yeah. Mm-hmm. Also, you had the Guadalupanos, one of your favorite celebrations that I haven't gotten to in years.
0: Oh, beautiful, beautiful. You know, we began just a few years ago with 200 to 300 people, and now St. Mark's Parish is full, and it's people who, in some way, they are in leadership in their own parishes. And so it's how to extend the devotion to Our Lady and the new evangelization. Our Lady herself is a venue of connecting people to the Lord, to the gospel, and to one another. So it was a very prayerful celebration. We do the crowning of Mary that day. And the new officers for the organization. And this time, one characteristic is that they were a lot of young and young adult people. So it's a new generation taking over here. And they're excited. And they're passionate about it. Besides that, they're also offered tamales. You don't need a tamales anyway.
1: Thank you, Archbishop. I appreciate you looking out.
0: Oops.
1: Thank you for looking out for my best interest.
0: I always do.
1: Yes, Archbishop. So, away from the tamales, but if you look at the impact, and I think, you know, those that have not been down to Mexico City to see the shrine, I didn't get it till I got there. I mean, when you go and you see that devotion and you see the change and you see, word sounds like a negative word, but all the tons of people that are showing up all for the single purpose, for camping, everything else, to be there for the celebrations, it is a miracle. You'd think that people wouldn't just buy in. To me, it's hard for me to believe that people don't buy into this, just get it just by face value, prima facie, get it, because the power when you're there is phenomenal.
0: Yeah. And then the people who went for this Guadalupano celebration and Mark's, all of them, they are active in their parishes precisely for the novena, the triduum, and the feast itself. So it's not just like a private experience. It's a community, an archdiocesan event that serves the purpose of experiencing well the devotion to Our Lady Guadalupe in her feast day.
1: And they do, at least my group, does it throughout the year. It's not just a once a month or once a year. I mean, they are constantly having special services and working in the parish and are very present throughout the entire parish, helping with many, many different ministries. So what a gift. So you spend a lot of time, actually, at St. Mark's on Sunday.
0: I go very often.
1: No, but
0: then
1: Sunday.
0: In the evening, too, sure. We had the social and Christmas celebration for priests of the Archdiocese. And it was very nice. And it's always good to get together with priests. And I love our priests. And
1: that's very evident.
0: It's wonderful to be.
1: That's always, I think everybody looks forward to that. And you've had some Christmas concerts. CTSA did their Christmas concert at Our Lady of the Lake University.
0: That was not only fun, but it was a dear moment seeing all this group of students from Catholic schools, high schools mainly, and also one university, just singing a couple of songs, each one of them. So it's not like they're coming to take over and competition, and any of that is present. It's just to celebrate Christmas and to share their talents. And you can see the different gifts at different schools, because like some they have the bells only, so there is no words. It's just the bells. Other ones, they were singing. One of them, it was even a carol created

0: by that director in high school. It was wonderful.
1: I know. I asked
0: prayerful and fun, and the families.
1: Yeah. I asked one of the girls at Incarnate Word why they were getting so worked up over the few songs they were doing. And she looked at me like, the Archbishop's going to be there. And it was like, and I said, nothing about Jesus or anything else. Oh, that too.
0: That's no fun.
1: But I mean, they were very excited that you were going to be there for the concert. They worked very hard for that. And finally, Thanksgiving is a huge tradition in San Antonio with the Raul Jimenez Thanksgiving dinner.
0: Yeah, this Thanksgiving, I was able to go to the cathedral and pray for the archdiocese, for all the people in our archdiocese, to thank for all the ministry and service that the archdiocese does through the people who work in our offices here and their families. And so we pray first, and especially for the poor. And then afterwards, I went to the Jimenez dinner, and it was really nice. You know, and I always like to spend a few hours there. This time it was a little bit, I was rushing a little bit for other commitments, but it's just to see the organization and how people look forward for that dinner, to be with other people enjoying Thanksgiving. And some of them, I'm sure they're going to get together with their family later, but most of them, they will not have that kind of a meal that day.
1: And it's funny because I had a bunch of my parents go down and serve that meal, but their kids still wanted to serve.
0: Right.
1: So I made the comment at Mass that the kids got to Mass even, you know, when their parents couldn't get them here. And I totally forgot to say that their parents were serving. So I was in a little bit of trouble after that, but it's a sort of a pilgrimage for a lot of people in my parish to go down.
0: And they have about 4,000 volunteers. And they were, most of them are young adults. And there were some young people that I recognized that they had been altar servers for me in parishes. So what a witness. Many Catholics in action there. It was wonderful. Wonderful. Wonderful. And people in wheelchairs. And mainly it's poor, the poor. And for them to feel like they are honored and all this is for them, it's a great thing.
1: Any idea how many were served this year?
0: They said they were serving about 25,000 people, meals, wow. 25,000 meals.
1: Wow.
0: And they begin to cook since Sunday and every day.
1: All that clapping, they're trying to tell us that we're done with another segment. So we'll be right back in the next segment talking about Marianal Ministries. So thank you, Cecily. We'll see you a little bit later, too. We'll be right back.
2: 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And even when the whole world changed, the things that mattered most to us stayed the same. 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
3: Tengo suficiente comida saludable.
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2: We're back with Discovering Our Faith. And here at the table with us, Archbishop, is Yvonne and Deacon Art, or Arturo, which I keep getting wrong. They're here with Mary Knoll. So, you want to say a little bit about what Mary Knoll is before we get started?
3: Sure. I will just share briefly that as you both know, but not everyone who's watching on television knows, Mary Knoll Fathers and Brothers and Mary Knoll Sisters and Mary Knoll Lay Missioners form one of the oldest U.S.-based missionary societies in the United States. And of course, there are many other congregations that have much longer history, but this one was formed for U.S. citizens to go in mission about 108 years ago. And we're celebrating this year the 100th anniversary of the first missionaries going to China, which is a huge event. Yes.
4: Mm-hmm. Wonderful.
3: And the world is not the same place it was 100 years ago when they went to China. And so our understanding of mission is not the same that it was then. And so, you know, we're very much, the Mary Knoll family is very much in line and in sync with how Pope Francis describes our understanding of mission today. And I'm a lay person working with the Fathers and Brothers, and I have been blessed by the experience myself of many, many years in mission in Central America mostly. You know, and it was a lot of that experience, but it's really been Pope Francis that has helped me to understand that I'm in mission right here. And Mary Knoll wants to help all of our culture, all of our parishes, and all of our lay leaders to develop that deep sense of a missionary disciple identity, that go forth sense, and to offer resources and formation so that we have a culture of mission throughout the Archdiocese, which dovetails directly with our Archdiocesan focus on a culture of encounter.
2: But it's at the last presbyteral convocation, all the priests getting together, the guy leading it asked all the priests from other countries to stand. It was almost half the room stood up, right. Including the Archbishop.
3: Mm-hmm. And many of them consider that this is their mission field. Mm-hmm. And a lot of times we don't think about, I am someone else's mission field, and I'm always in renewal
4: well,
3: of my
4: the Archdiocese faith. Used to be a mission diocese, Archdiocese, until 5 years ago or so. But that doesn't mean that now that we are not with that title, we need to understand that we are missionaries, and we need to receive the help of also anyone who the Lord is calling to serve us. So it's two ways wrong here. Mm-hmm. You know?
3: And part of that culture of encounter is exactly that I go in mission, but others are going in mission, and so I am transformed by that experience through that encounter and many times it's the encounter of that of God in the other person. And there is the blessing as well as the disturbance. Mm-hmm. That transforms us.
2: At the assembly a couple months ago, Archbishop, my group had the church in the peripheries. Mm-hmm. And I think very often it's easy for us to think of all those other places we have to go. Yet the church in the peripheries is sometimes sitting in our pews.
3: Yes.
2: I mean, that whole sense of mission, we have to totally redefine with the reality of our church in 2019. Because we are a very different place than 19, was it 06 that they were founded? Mm-hmm. Do I remember that right from the reading? So. That's a lot of time.
3: Yeah.
4: And the
3: of
4: sense
3: time.
4: Of mission really has its roots in baptism.
3: Yes.
4: So when people, they realize that it's baptism, what is the foundation of our calling to discipleship and missionary activity,

0: it makes a difference, because we feel like, okay, if I am baptized, this is part of it. It's not like something that is added or should be added. It is through their orders that they are dedicated to a specific kind of service in the world, or societies, or in only societies, also associations or congregations. But all is because of baptism. And that came with Vatican II so clearly, but it has been taking us so long to get it, you know.
1: And that's why Pope Francis says in the 50-year anniversary, he said, I want to finish it. I want to help us all interiorize it. And that sense from baptism, it's like ever since I started hearing more this phrase that we are missionaries from our baptism, I've started thinking, okay, I should think of that as that's my passport. I don't need a passport to go in mission. I got it at baptism.
2: This last year on Christ the King, I ended up with a baptism at Mass. And as I'm anointing with the chrism, priest, prophet, and king, I thought, I need to have somebody be baptized at every Mass on Christ the King, because that whole sense of how we're all sent forth, not just those of us that are ordained priests, all of us as priest and prophet. And that king isn't like lording it over it, but that king in caring is Christ to serve and to be that presence of hope.
1: Very much. So Mary Noel wants to offer this kind of formation in as many ways as we can throughout the Archdiocese and now regionally. So we're going to be working throughout South Texas. And my new colleague, Arturo Monterrubios, Deacon Arturo.
2: Easy
1: is,
2: for you to say.
1: Yeah, and delightful to say, and I'm honored to be able to say it, comes from Houston, and we'll be working as a team now, and not just in our two dioceses, but even beyond that, in offering formation opportunities for the deacon community, for catechists, teachers, lay leaders of every kind of lay ministry, and that includes, you know, like the secretary, the receptionist at a parish needs the formation to know that she or he is also in mission, and that her mission field is whoever comes through that door, and that she has the opportunity to share that love of Christ in that missionary spirit. And if we can offer that formation, we're happy to do so. And I invite Arturo to share anything you'd like to share about your own vision for how we'll be working together or about the
3: to
1: ministry.
3: A key element is collaboration, because each one of us has different gifts, like the body of Christ. One is putting the gift and talent have received to the service of God. So in this way, it's not 1 + 1 = 2, 1 + 1 = 3, because collaborating, we can do it much better. I think, and that applies also to diocesan offices. If we collaborate together, we are going to accomplish more. In parishes, all the different ministries, we are going to be accomplished more. In family, when many times you were mentioning about peripheries, that periphery is many times in my own home. How we can be married this, wherever we are. The concept to be someone like you were mentioning, a priest, a nun, far away, those are the missions. No, right now it's an actual reality. And that's why also Pope Francis is telling us to be outside of comfort zone. Come on, get out and do something. Or churches need to be open, not really to come or to get more people into. Those who are inside, let's go outside, work outside on those periphery. Let's do something.
0: And we have something to communicate, something to give. To be missionary is not just to be out there, to be, I don't know.
1: It's not just putting
0: it's
1: a roof on
0: bring,
1: a building.
0: Bring something to the other person, to that situation, and could be a talent that we have. It could be the message itself that we find in the Gospels, and that is so needed today to be heard, to be seen, to be experienced.
1: To be listened to.
0: To be listened to. Mm-hmm. So it's not, I mean, to be missionary is not just another title, but now it's more common. This is really to be sent. So that the Lord is sending us, and we have something to offer, something to communicate, something to give.
3: And many times we're afraid of that one, but don't be afraid. God is already there. Come on, what are you?
2: For younger people, they're not finding in the liturgy that connection that they need. But they are finding, as we're working through groups like Mary Noel, they are finding something that they can resonate with, where they can make a difference in the world, they can meet those needs they're looking for and find

0: find it not just something where you go and you pray, but somewhere where you go and you make a difference that they can touch, feel, and make a difference. So a lot of our young people, I've noticed, through experiences like with Mary Knoll or whatever, mm-hmm. are coming back to the church and finding mm-hmm. the value in what we do.
1: And so Mary Knoll is offering like workshops, retreats, classes, formation in the parish or at MOC, at Mexican American Catholic College. And we're offering resources now for catechists and teachers that are just little supplements. A simple supplement 4 times a year on different themes. This one in particular is on care of creation. Just to help concretely understand that that missionary spirit, how I live that out, what global solidarity looks like, how it connects in our lives right here with issues that God's creation is experiencing around the world.
0: Let me show the one behind that's in Spanish.
1: So, yeah, we have this available in Spanish, too, for our catechists. And this is all at our website, the MaryKnoll.org website. It has all these resources and, of course, contact right here. Mm-hmm. Our offices are on the campus of American Catholic College.
0: The subtitle, which the camera may not have picked up, is Transforming a Throwaway Culture. And I think so much of our kids look at much of what they have as throwaway and not realizing the value of us being stewards of this creation which God has given us.
1: And this young adult resource is called Discover Your Neighbor. Discover Your Neighbor at the Margins. So that is available in addition to the resources that we can give, as well as short-term and longer-term mission trips, too. So
2: when you say short, what is that?
0: Is that like weeks? Or
1: Short-term is 10
3: days. Could be a week.
1: Could be a week. And we can actually facilitate helping other groups to form their own. We do the mission spirituality for a group like Christ the King Parish, their orientation, and also follow-up reflections on their mission trips. And
0: then real quickly, what's a long
1: Mary
0: one?
1: Knoll. Mary Knoll, laypersons like myself, 3 to 10 years. And Mary Knoll will take a family, husband, wife, children, and we have many Catholic families serving as lay family missionaries in other countries. So that opportunity is there also.
4: How do you renew your commitment?
1: It's that missionary spirit of very, it's not a consecrated commitment, but it's one that we renew really just annually, but it's not a formality. It's like you got that missionary spirit, and just like I don't have to renew my baptism.
4: Right. Well. We do.
1: Well,
0: we do. In many ways.
1: Yes.
4: But it's true that it's not like
1: if it's up for renewal.
4: Yes,
1: am I going to or
4: if
1: not?
4: If I continue or not, and it's
1: right.
4: a permanent.
1: Yes. Yeah.
4: Reality.
1: Yeah. Some of us do need to renew our baptism.
0: And we do it every Easter, just to make sure
1: right.
0: we don't forget.
4: Every Sunday, yes. basically.
0: Oh, that yes. Sunday too. That one
1: That's
0: too.
1: That's true. Yeah.
0: Am I supposed to be doing it? No. So, thank you both for being here. Thank you for the work that you do.
4: That's
0: and the
4: wonderful.
0: Awareness that you bring to the missionary aspect of the church.
1: So we're very
0: thank
1: grateful
0: you.
1: For the
4: thank
1: opportunity.
4: Thank you for your commitment.
1: Mm-hmm.
0: So,
1: thank you.
4: Thank God. Hopefully more people that would like not only to be missionaries, but in the way that you have experienced it and you share it.
1: Y en todos los idiomas, right?
4: That's right.
0: Sí. What she said.
2: And those resources are for free, which is always attractive.
0: All right. Well, this has been another segment of Discovering Our Faith. Thank you for being with
1: us.
4: Thank you.
1: Thank you.
4: You are great.
0: Thank you.
1: It's an honor to be here.
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3: I am studying to be a NICU nurse to give back that same care that I received. I was born at 26 weeks and was in the NICU for 89 days.
8: There were ups and downs, and there was 6 weeks on a ventilator, lots of different infections and surgeries. It did not end at her discharge.
9: Even when she was hooked up with a lot of wires on her, I knew that she was going to be a fighter.
3: The U.S. remains among the most dangerous developed nations for childbirth due to access to care, health inequities, and priority of maternal and infant health care. 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
10: After attending the March of Dimes class and hearing Lauren's story, it gave us a mission to be Brooks's number one advocate.
3: Improving maternal and infant health is as important today as it was then. Join me in making a difference in the lives of families everywhere.
0: Welcome back to Discovering Our Faith. Last time we filled in the chancery, we started in the Archbishop's office, and now we have a different bishop. We're here with Bishop Mike. Bishop Mike, your life has changed a little bit since the last time we were up here.
11: Yes. Well, I've been the auxiliary bishop here for almost 2 years. And on top of that, the Archbishop has asked me to be moderator of the Curia, which is sort of like chief of staff. I'm asking the staff to follow his vision, and when he communicates his vision, it's my job to make sure that everybody is following that vision and that the things that we do in pastoral ministry and administration support his vision for the Archdiocese of San Antonio, which he has gathered by talking to people. It's not a vision that he has held alone, but rather that he has gathered from the people in his many conversations and meetings along the way. This end of the chancery office, the pastoral center rather, is the administrative wing. The folks who do the accounting and keep human resources in proper order all have offices in this part of the Archdiocese and Pastoral Center.
0: I think people understand we have Catholic Charities and all the work that they do and the pastoral outreach of the Archdiocese, but it really is a ministry what happens as you go out your door and turn left, because those are the people that keep your office running, that keep the Archbishop's office running, and keep us out of trouble with HR and all that other stuff.
11: I think every pastor should know, if he doesn't already know, as the Archbishop certainly does, that a budget and the accounting efforts of an archdiocese is a pastoral statement, not a financial one.
0: If I didn't know better, I'd joke and say, a budget? I'm supposed to have a budget?
11: That's right.
0: But because we know better, I don't make those jokes anymore.
11: That's right. No, there's definitely, it's a pastoral document, not merely a financial one. Once the vision is created, then what can be known is whether or not the resources of the diocese are being used properly to support the vision.
0: And the parish and whatever else.
11: It would be the same thing in the parish.
0: Your biggest surprise, having now 2 years, a year and a half, 2 years as a bishop, what has been your biggest surprise having accepted this role?
11: The biggest surprise is how much administration I have to do. I'm a pastor and a teacher and a preacher at heart, and I had been able to relinquish a great deal of administration in my ministry, and now I am doing a lot of administration as well, and so I have to continually review my spiritual life so that I can make sure and see the spiritual connection between administration and the service and the vision of the Archdiocese.
0: And I think that's a challenge for all of us pastors. So Bishop, thank you very much for what you've done
11: sure.
0: for the diocese.
11: Thank you.
0: And we're going to bother Jim Fischler now.
11: Go.
0: All right.
11: With God. Thank you.
0: We'll be back in a second. We are directly below Bishop Mike's office. We're here with Father Jim Fischler, who is the Vicar for Clergy. Briefly, what does that mean?
12: Well, I guess in layman's terms, it would be personnel director for the priest and deacons, permanent deacons of the Archdiocese. It is a kind of an assistant role to the Archbishop and the personnel board, chairman of the personnel board. They're responsible for assignments for priests, for all other issues that come up with priests. We try to deal with them. And here in the hallway, this is actually My job title is really for clergy and consecrated life. So we deal with men and women religious and the permanent deacons. And so in this hallway, we have the offices for all of those.

0: responsibilities. The permanent document, the program director is here, and we all have administrative staff, support staff. And then Sister Elizabeth Ann, who is a religious herself, is in charge of the Consecrated Life Office. So when we deal with issues for women religious or events that we schedule, retreats or recollection days, those kinds of things, my office takes care of all that as well for the priest, the ongoing formation for clergy, as well as a retreat experiences. We have 3 retreats a year that we sponsor for the priest.
1: So when we're praying for vocations, we're really praying to make you busier.
0: Yes, and I'd be very happy to have that. Well, I say that with a grain of salt, but...
1: Because you're also the pastor of a parish.
0: I'm pastor of a parish in St. Louis in Kesterville. And we have, under the office also, is the vocations office. They're not housed here. Their offices are over at the seminary building. But Father Jonathan and that staff that he has in the vocation office are really part of this department.
1: So as we pray for vocations to fill this up, and you're dealing with all the people, the priests that are here, you're a religious priest. We have about a 50-50 split, if I remember the last meeting right, of religious priests.
0: Not quite. And we have just about 200 priests in assignment, and 120 are diocesan priests belonging to this diocese or another archdiocese, kind of on loan. And we have about 80 priests who are religious from different communities, my own community, the missionaries community, the Oblates, the Jesuits, a number of other communities have priests here.
1: Well, as somebody you helped to get here, Father Jim, thank you for all that you do for the Archdiocese, and we'll keep praying for vocations. Well,
0: thank you. You're very welcome. Happy to have you.
1: Thanks.
0: Thank you.
1: Now down to the Archbishop. Well, we're back down here, discovering our faith for the final part of the show. Cecily's back, and you get to talk this time with Father Kevin. You are the pastor at?
2: St. John Padwick.
1: And you are from?
2: Ireland.
1: And you're a missionary, correct?
2: Mission
1: so that fits in with our previous segment
2: very,
1: just a little bit. So thank you for being here. And why are you guys here?
3: Here to talk about the Archbishop's appeal.
1: So how'd it go last year?
3: We have done great. The 2018 appeal met the goal, thanks to the generosity of the people. Our volunteers, we have lots of volunteers and pastors that help with that initiative, and it's amazing what we can do when we come together. Beautiful.
4: Thank you for your great work.
1: And just as we start, since we've been talking a lot about the campaign, this is an annual drive that is done for the ministries that are important to the Archdiocese, as predominantly your ministries, the things that are important to you as Archbishop. You want to say a little bit about, we're going to talk to the individual ones, but how that differentiates itself from the campaign?
3: So the Archbishop's Appeal, we have 5 categories. We fund 40 ministries served throughout the 19 counties of the Archdiocese. So there's a lot of work that is being accomplished. We have served over 700,000 individuals, and so it's an important ministry.
1: Okay. And it funds. It's a ministry that funds other ministries. But there's really no funding source. We're going to talk a little bit to the director of the diaconate. I mean, those guys are giving their lives never to be paid, and the idea is they shouldn't have to pay for their education either. So all that other stuff. So sorry, Mike, for taking part of that. And Kevin, as a priest, what is your role as a priest with?
2: Okay, my role is I'm chairperson of the appeal committee. In other words, when the funds come in from the appeal, we sit down as a committee to distribute those funds to those 40 in different ministries. And due to reaching our goal for last year, 2018, we were able to fund every ministry that applied to be funded to its full extent. And not only that, but also that parishes were also get a little rebate from the as well.
1: I like that rebate in December every year.
3: More than $270,000.
2: A lot of parishes do. They like getting a little bit back from it as well. So our job is basically to ensure that the money is distributed to those 40 ministries that are important to the Archdiocese, and to ensure that those ministries continue into the future as well.
1: Archbishop, maybe a thank you to all those people, because how many donors do you have total? You know,
3: we have more than 20,000 donors.
4: Well, we are very grateful.

0: So of course we thank everyone who generously helped the Archbishop's appeal. Also your leadership, Cecil, and chairing the committee. I remember years ago, we couldn't fund all the requests. So as I heard you saying, Kevin, every request will be funded. Mm-hmm. Right?
1: Is what you said? Very, very
0: good. Wonderful. Good. Congratulations.
2: Well, let's see where some of this money has gone. Mm-hmm. And as a pastor that has a hospital within his boundaries, this first one is sort of important. So let us tell us a little bit about the hospital ministries for the Archdiocese.
3: We are available to accompany the sick. The sick are those who are in the hospitals in the San Antonio Archdiocese area. And we're not talking just about the old people that are in the hospital. We're talking about the infants that are in the hospital and their families that are there with them. And so we accompany the family by offering masses on Sundays for the families to celebrate mass. We become the community in the hospital. We talk about pews in the church. We are the beds in the hospital. We are there to serve the sick. And there are the short term that we go, and we have extraordinary ministers of Holy Communion, hundreds of them from our parishes that go serve the sick. We also offer prayer. And so in the spirit of Encuentro, we like to say we accompany those where they're needed. And so we are part of the ministry to serve the sick.
2: Okay. And to thank you for your presence twice in the last week. I've been there at a hospital at the last moment in somebody's life. And one of the Eucharistic ministers has been there, so we can do viaticum too. So it's been very grateful to have that with you. So thank you for all that you've done and to that presence in our hospital.
3: All the priests that also serve in doing the sacraments of the sick in the hospital.
2: The next young lady is near and dear to my heart because she's sort of like the parish liaison between Catholic Charities, which has, she'll tell me how many different agencies. So when we need something, she's the one that can find out what we need. So Stephanie, other than what I just said about your job, how many different agencies do you liaise with the priests and Catholic Charities?
4: We have over 45 different programs within Catholic Charities, and the Archbishop Appeal definitely helps us bring those services out to the parish to assist the priest and his parishioners, and to bring the services into closer proximity to the parish. One that we have specific to priests is the parish hotline, so where the priest can request funds to help their parishioners in any kind of emergency need, and from there we can take those programs to offer wraparound services.
2: So Stephanie, you're at the year or 2 year point at your job?
4: About 2 years.
2: What's been your biggest surprise with what you've been doing?
4: With the clients that I work with, my biggest surprise really has been poverty is all of us. I've been so humbled by the cases. It was one tragedy after one misfortune after another that put this person in the hole. And that could have been me. And it's not much different than my story and just the circumstance put them in a different place. And so really humbling to look at the person we serve and say, we all need each other and poverty. I am poor. I am the poor.
2: Wow. Well, thank you, Stephanie. You have been amazing and I hope you're there for a lot longer. So. Now, Gladys, you have the easy job. Just cover the rest of it.
5: Absolutely. Well, Catholic Charities, as Stephanie mentioned, serves over 45 programs throughout the Archdiocese of San Antonio. That's 178 parishes, 70. And so we do receive requests from across the community, across the Archdiocese through Catholic Charities. We either provide food or clothing. We may provide legal services. We might provide a shelter for the undocumented children or for the children within our own community. The mothers that we provide home for, where would they go if we did not provide service? All the children and family services that we provide, and the list goes on. We can't do it without Archbishop Appeal money, to be honest with you. This is why if there's someone out there listening, every dollar does, it makes a difference in our community. Maybe somebody cannot come out to Catholic Charities to serve.

0: However, that $1 or $2 will be able to provide a bag of food for the most needed in our community. So this is a great program in our community to serve and to be missionaries, as we all been speaking about earlier today.
1: And I know this isn't your program, but I think sometimes it gets lost. Catholic Charities does a lot of work to help young people make the choice for life in many different ways.
0: That's absolutely correct. We open shelters and homes for people. We have programming that's run through Catholic Charities children's programs from the moment a child is born all the way to when a child exits and moves on to teenage years or adulthood. So we are able to accompany a human being, if you will, from the moment of life all the way to death.
1: And even with now classes for grandparents, as they're now raising a lot of the kids in the world.
0: Excellent point. We are seeing an increased need to help the elderly in our community, especially the grandmothers and grandfathers that are now having to take care of those children. We see a lot of those individuals coming through our Caritas Legal Services and trying to how are they that they can respond to the need of the child. They did it as a parent. Now they're having to do it as a grandparent.
1: It's a different world than when they were parents. So thank you. Absolutely. And thank you, Catholic Charities, for all that you do. Archbishop is moving to the next group. I think when we were first ordained, this was sort of a new idea. And Kevin, the idea of having permanent deacons and doing that. And I think that as that role has been defined, you've worked very hard over the last few years, I've noticed, trying to make sure it's not just about serving at the altar, but it's a ministry. It's a ministry of service, mm-hmm. a ministry of caring for the people of God.
2: Yeah, and we have a large number of deacons, permanent deacons. As a matter of fact, we have more permanent deacons than priests. And
1: we have some priests that were permanent deacons.
2: That's right. That's true, too. And the program is 5 years, and we have a quality program. And we're very grateful to all those who are directly involved in the training of our candidates.
1: And I've got to help with this group a few times with the different groups.
2: With homiletics, right?
1: Right, homiletics and some of the practicum stuff. And it's just to see their dedication and to see what they're working at and to see how Deacon Mike, as a deacon, nothing against the previous director, but as a deacon, you can see how Mike has a much better ability to say, guys, this is what we need to do. It's not a priest telling what to do. It's another deacon. So,
2: and very generous with their time, with their treasure and talent.
1: And how you stole Deacon Mike from the corporate world, I don't know, but what a great way. So Deacon Mike, did I steal all your thunder?
3: Not really. Archbishop Appeal is basically responsible for paying the tuition for our formation of our diaconate program. We pay 100% of the tuition for our guys, which is a big deal. A lot of guys are working, and they're trying to raise families. And yes, you would think the parish might help, but sometimes the parish couldn't help. So this really allows a lot of the Westside parishes to bring people in. And as Archbishop said, it's a 5-year program. At the present time, we have 77 candidates at Mock. 57 are English. Out of the 57, there's 6 that are in Del Rio. They're doing live telecast on Monday and Wednesday evenings at St. Joseph Parish in Del Rio. And we have 26 Spanish diaconate candidates.
1: Clear, those Spanish are not, I know a few of them. They're just doing it in Spanish, but they're bilingual. They're not just doing it to be in Spanish.
3: Sure. But we have a couple of candidates and their wives are predominantly Spanish, which really helps them, you know, pick up the curriculum. And one thing I think is very important, and I think Archbishop and Bishop Mike really reiterate this over and over again, we're not educating deacons. We're trying to have a formation as they go through. And the formation are for 4 different aspects, the human, the spiritual, the intellectual, which is the academics, and then, of course, the pastoral. And we really try to put a lot of emphasis on all 4 dimensions, and that's something that we're really trying to focus on right now.
1: You have a whole 5 years, 2 days a week, right?
3: And then one Saturday a month, we have a workshop, and we try to put different things, given different things to the candidates so they can learn those different

0: We're doing a lot of spirituality with them as well. So, the program is very good, very good. And we do appreciate
1: the spirituality when it comes down to it. That's the most important part. We can get people to do most of our jobs. Right. But if we can't get to that prayerful point, make it out of that relationship with our God, right, we're sort of wasting our time.
0: And just one other point, too. Archbishop said we have a lot of deacons. We have approximately 250 plus or minus active deacons. We have

0: of about 180 deacons that are actually 70 and younger. So, you know, the need is going to be there because that bell curve is more to the 70-year-old level. We appreciate the dollars that are given.
1: Thank you for your So this next character, Archbishop, he used to follow you everywhere, but he graduated from that job.
2: I can feel it. So I can feel it.
1: You can feel it. He was just right there all the time. So Father Jonathan, you are now, what is your full title of everything you're responsible for?
3: I am Director of Vocations and Seminarians for the Archdiocese of San Antonio.
1: And what does that entail?
3: A lot of things, a lot of things. I have the honor of being able to accompany a man in discernment, figuring out his call that he feels toward the priesthood. Walking with him and his pastor and his parish and his family to hopefully, in God's will, discovering he is called to priesthood, helping him enter into seminary and then walk with him throughout his time in seminary formation, the same levels that Deacon Micah just mentioned, toward priestly formation, and hopefully, please Jesus, all the way to ordination and service to the Archdiocese of San Antonio. So it's quite an undertaking we have on the team there in the vocation office.
1: Well, so in this process, you have some hard choices to make as you're doing this, but how does the appeal money help you with this?
3: Yeah, so the appeal starts us off with giving us opportunities for retreats and activities that we in the office can put together and offer to the people of the Archdiocese. One of the things that is so beautiful about the Archdiocese is the commitment we've made so that people of any means and of any circumstances can discern and be formed. Because these things tend to be expensive, it would be weird to have to ask people to pay for every retreat. We wouldn't get young adults. We wouldn't get teens that couldn't afford these things, whose families couldn't afford these things. So we in the vocation office are blessed through Archbishop's appeal funds to put on retreats like Life Awareness. We bring young men and women to discover their call to speak to religious and to priests and to seminarians. We had the Discernment Dash this last year, which was just a lot of fun, where we celebrated the Synod on young adults, youth, and vocational discernment by having a 5K. Archbishop's appeal was there to help us with that. A lot of wonderful ways we help in vocational discernment. And then, much like in the diaconate program, we have the commitment to pay for formation for the young men in formation. Theological education is incredibly expensive, and so for these young men, we don't want to make money the thing that keeps them from being priests. Mm. So the people who give to the Archbishop's appeal, I can't state enough how important that is. You literally are making it possible for San Antonio to have priests.
1: It's a very different reality than it used to be.
2: Can you say something, Father Jonathan, about that is not just waiting for a candidate to come to you or to call you, but all the reaching out to institutions?
3: Yes. So the whole point of our ministry is to have a culture of vocations in the Archdiocese related to the culture of encounter and mission we've been talking about. These are different faces of that culture of encounter, right? Every single person is created for a reason by God. And so we want everyone in every parish and every community and every family to know that they were created, and at their baptism, they are given that mandate to find what God made them be. And so we work with our priests, our wonderful priests in our parishes. We work with our deacons. We work with lay leaders, lay vocation promoters, and parish vocation committees. We work with the religious vocation directors from the different religious communities in the Archdiocese and our vocation committee. We have a lot of different collaborators, not to mention people like the Guadalupanas and the Altar Societies and the Daughters of the Catholic Daughters and the Knights of Columbus and all these wonderful organizations. We want people to know if you ever want to support vocations, please call us, right? There's a group out there you can be a part of, you can collaborate with. We need everybody to help everyone else know they were created for a reason.
2: Many of us are called to visit colleges?
3: Yep, we go to our local universities here, UTSA, Texas A&M San Antonio, to our Catholic universities as well, praise be God. We actually also get to go to different universities outside the Archdiocese because San Antonians live there too. So it's a really wonderful ministry. And thank you, Archbishop's Appeal, for making it possible.
1: And last, and of course not least, Ricardo, how are you?
4: Pretty good.
1: And what does the Archbishop's Appeal money? What's your title?
4: Well, I'm the director of the Office of Parish Life, but I'm representing the whole department where my office is working well with. The Archbishop's Appeal.
1: That's pastoral ministries, correct?
4: Pastoral ministries. The Archbishop's Appeal provides a lot of support for many projects

0: that translate in the parish and faith formation that goes along with our pastoral plan from Archbishop, which is new evangelization, faith formation, youth and young adults. And also we provide, through the Archbishop's appeal, we support the parishes that are doing catechesis through the a fund for religious education books, different programs. And also we have a lot of events that are supported by Archbishop's appeal, which all the parishioners are receive the benefit from. And well, we do accompaniment to make sure that parishes are receiving and they're using these funds and they are using receiving the benefit of all the things that Archbishop's appeal.
1: And thank you for all you guys do. You make our lives a whole lot easier. So thank you. So we're rapidly running out of time, and I think one thing I know Cecily wants me to say, or she's going to kick me before we leave, is that it's essential to have the pastor's support for this. So
2: right.
1: So my fellow pastors out there, please, as you can tell from what's here, and people out there watching this, remind your pastors, this is important. This is something we do every year, and it might seem onerous as we keep coming back and back and back, but look at all the things in the Archdiocese that would not get done if it were not for the appeal. And what's the goal for this year?
3: The goal for the 2019 appeal is $4.5 million. It's the fifth consecutive year that we've had $4.5 million. And our theme is Encounter, Live in Faith, Give in Love.
2: And we have the prayer that I invite all of you
1: we're
2: to
1: say. We're not there yet. We're not there yet.
2: Not there yet.
1: So
3: it's
1: my job. That's my job, not your job, Archbishop. So he just took some of your time, Kevin. Is there anything else you'd like to say?
4: No, I just would like to stress the importance of the role of the pastor within all of this, because it's through his words, his enthusiasm, that will make this appeal happen this year.
3: And the lay volunteers, absolutely. We have so many lay volunteers that help to support the work of the appeal and promote it at the parishes, and so we're grateful for their support. The MPU weekend is February 16th and 17th at the parishes, and so that's when we'll see the appeal video.
1: Depending on when you're watching this show, that could be really soon. So, yeah. Archbishop, would you now like to lead us in the prayer?
2: Pleasure. Let's all together. You sent us your Son as a good shepherd, the one willing to suffer with and for his flock.
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1: This has been another Discovering Our Faith. 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
1: It's always a lot nicer to do it here because everybody's here and get to see everybody. 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Thank you, everybody else, for being here. 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

0: field. 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Mike Piazza with a home run off of Trevor.
1: Hi, this is Mike Piazza, Baseball Hall of Famer, and you're watching Catholic Faith Network. God bless.
2: Throughout our lives, the church has been there to guide us, help us grow in the faith. At our baptism, we were welcomed into God's family and our church in the presence of our loved ones. At our first Holy Communion, we

0: received Christ's precious body and blood alongside our parish community. At our confirmation, we were sealed with the Holy Spirit and received His gifts. In holy matrimony, we witnessed husbands and wives join together as one as they became living examples of Catholic unity and love. Through the sacrament of reconciliation, we confess our sins and receive forgiveness and healing through Christ's mercy. In the sacrament of holy orders, we watch men answer God's call to the priesthood and diaconate, ensuring that our parishes are vibrant for generations to come. We too are called to help build the kingdom of God here on Long Island, to ensure that our parishes will be here for our children and their children. Your gifts have helped seminarians in their formation, assisted the various ministries of the diocese to spread the faith to others, inspired the youth and young adults of Long Island as they grow in their faith, helped supported the needy through Catholic Charities. 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You are creating a strong foundation for the future church in your community and across the island. Thank you for your gift. Thank you for the legacy you are leaving behind. Well done, my good and faithful servant.
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Welcome, everybody, to Real Food. I'm glad you're here today. So kind of an interesting show today. We're kind of looking at things that cost a lot of money that we can make for next to nothing. How do you like that? So I'm talking about influences this year and restaurants that have helped me to learn how to cook and people have helped me learn how to cook. But the other reality here is that sometimes, you know, we're cooking and you're buying these ingredients that cost so much money. So over the summer, I was cooking for a bunch of people and I wanted to get some lemon butter. So I went online to Instacart and I went to a fancy food place and out east in the Hamptons, right? That's where we were, and for a little tiny tub of lemon butter, it was like $24. A lot of money. So I was like, oh man, I'm sure I can make this for cheap. So that's one of the things. The other thing we're going to do is this garlic butter. I got to tell you, and those of you who know me, you know me for years, I'm not a big garlic guy. I don't cook with a lot of garlic. This garlic we're going to make today, it's going to go in a jar. You can keep it in the fridge. It sticks around forever, and you're going to absolutely love it. So I'm going to show you how to do that first, okay? So come over here with me. Let me show you this. So in this pot, so now, you know, I would get a small pot. We have a kind of large pot for TV purposes today. What I have is garlic cloves in here, right? So you can get these cloves already peeled. You can peel them if you have nothing to do for 4 days, but this is kind of the easy way to do this. I put them in some extra virgin olive oil, and then I just have on a very low heat. We're not frying these, right? They're not going to turn brown. We're just softening them a little bit. Now, garlic has a very strong flavor. That's what I don't like. This turns garlic sweet, so it's an amazing thing. It probably needs, you know, needs a few minutes to do its thing. So it's already kind of boiling a little bit. I'm going to turn this up.

little bit on our beautiful stove. I'm going to add two things to it, just a little bit of salt to start us off. You know me with the red pepper, right? So a little bit of heat, so we have a little bit of heat in there. And then I'm going to add, this is like, I know this sounds like a lot, it's like 2 pounds of garlic cloves. So I'm going to add one quarter pound of butter. Okay, so, and I'm using my Real Food knife, by the way. Not for sale, I'm not selling them. We just happened to get these from one of our fundraisers, and what a great gift. So, and it's a great knife. So thanks to Dan DeMarco for that. So I'm just going to cut this up just random. We don't have to have this particularly small or particularly large, because it's all going to get blended in the end. I'm just going to drop this in nice. The butter flavor adds a lot. And as I said, this kind of, I'll tell you, it keeps forever. Keep it in the fridge. Put this on toasted bread, people are going to ask what you did. And if you put this on pasta, people are going to say, I need this recipe. And that's exactly what I'm doing all the time. I'm using this all the time now. To buy this, this is a very expensive thing to buy in the store too. So you can make these at home and save tons of money. So I have this going right now, and I love making this stuff myself. So I'm just going to put this in. There it is. It's just going to kind of get used to itself. It stays. Now we go with the other one. I'm going to make this lemon butter. Lemon butter is a great, great addition too. If you're making chicken, you want to put some toast with the chicken, like toasted Italian bread, a little lemon butter on it. A pasta, you're making like a ziti, a summer ziti, a little lemon butter on that with maybe some fresh zucchini sliced up. Delicious, delicious. So I'm going to start, these are washed lemons. Wash your lemons before you zest them. That's important, right? And I'm just going to zest into here. Not a lot. I'm going to maybe do 2 lemons, you know, we'll see. And then we're going to add some butter to this and get it going. So there's some zest. It smells so great immediately because the oil, all the good oil, all the good smell in a lemon is right here. So you see it all going in now. And, you know, cooking for other people is such a beautiful thing, right? I love that in the summer. That's one of the things I like to do on vacation, believe it or not, is, you know, I told you before, I'm like a horrible house borrower. So if you have a house, you got to watch out because I could be one of those guys. And I go with a couple of priest buddies, and then we invite some others sometimes, and we have nice dinners, you know? It's a beautiful thing to be able to do that. I'm just going to stick a fork in here. And then I'm just going to juice these. I'm juicing them ahead of time so that this will flavor the butter. I'm a fan of salted butter. I know some of you write to me and say, why do you use salted butter, Monsignor? Because I like salted butter. I like the flavor. So this is kind of good. And you can always, you know, add more salt. I know, and if you use unsalted butter, you can, you know, add more but salt and do it that way. But I like salted butter. I don't know. It's kind of what I use a lot in cooking. So there's some lemon juice. I'm going to get one more lemon in there. And again, save a ton of money. That's kind of the goal here. Because sometimes you're cooking a dinner and you say, well, you know, on the ingredient alone, I'm spending $20. And then like automatically, it goes way up. This is something you can make. It keeps in the fridge. Both of these dishes keep in the fridge. So that's kind of the fun of this. All right, there's a little bit more. Here we go. A little more lemon. Lemon juice is like one of the greatest things ever. You know, if you've been watching our show for years, I cook with lemon all the time. I just love lemon. Ooh, it's terrific. So I have these... 2 sticks of butter, salted butter. This does not have to be like the double cream butter or anything like that. You can just go kind of regular. It's softened up mostly, not totally. I'm going to put this in there. I'm not going to put any salt. I'm not going to put any red pepper. Though, if this was not for you, I would put some red pepper in here. Because like the lemon with a little pepper in there, a little, oh, that would be so nice, right, with the pepperoncino. Okay, so there it is. And we're basically... kind of ready to go with this now. So then you go with a nice, get yourself a nice strong fork, because this kind of needs a strong fork. And then you just kind of get in there and start breaking it up. And as you break it up, it starts coming down and melting into this. So it won't take that long to do. It looks like it takes a while, but it doesn't. My garlic is bubbling away slowly. No smell either. So when you make this, it's not going to mess up your house, because it's not a big giant mess at this point. You know, if you put this oil up high, you're going to have trouble. But we're just going to keep it nice and low, slow and low. This set, you know, we have like such unbelievable appliances here. Well, this is like a Wolf unit. It's unbelievable. So terrific. So it really does keep things just like a perfect temperature. So there it is. Now, I'm going to have to get my hands in this. You're ready for this, right? But I'm trying to go as far as I can without my hands. Then I'm going to try to one-hand this. That's the trick. So we'll see what happens. Your company will say, my Lord, your hands are so soft, Monsignor. Yep, that's because they were in butter all afternoon. All right, so here we go. So I'm going to just move this around now.
And this is it. I mean, this is this simple. So instead of paying $25 at one of these high-end, you know, classy kitchen stores that sell all this stuff, just do this. It's great. It's so easy. Incorporate it all in. And then the important part of this is once you do this, get it back in the fridge so that it comes back. That's important. So here we go. I didn't know if my garlic would be ready. It's really sort of just coming together now. Both at the same time. That's the story of Monsignor Vlon's life. More is better. All right. This is pretty good. So there we have it. So the butter is kind of melted together. It's incorporated the lemon. It's incorporated a bunch of the juice. Now what I'm going to do is I'm going to make a log out of it. So let's see how this works. I'm going to take some Saran Wrap. I'm probably using a brand name. I'm going to get sued now. Saran Wrap. And then I'm going to put it on here. Nice. Now, if you were not here, I'd be licking this hand right now, but it's TV. I can't do that, right? So we'll do this. It's fine. And like I said, the butter on your hand is just wonderful. Oh, boy. Love that. Okay. So now here we go. This is a pretty simple trick. So, and again, it costs pennies to do this, right? Pennies. I'm going to shut this down. Making me nervous now. Okay. I'm going to put this up. Now, here's how you do this. It's so easy. Just kind of give it a little twisty. Like we're making Italian sauces, except made out of butter. I'm going to do this. And you can see how beautiful this becomes, right? Now, what we're going to do is we're going to put this in the fridge, okay? And in the fridge, this is going to get tight again. And then you put this like in little circles on the plate, or if you want to use it for chicken or something like that, we're going to use it later on too. So the lemon butter is getting ready. We've already saved $20 easily on that one. Now we're going to do this garlic. So it kind of came down a little bit, still bubbling. And you don't want to overwhelm the food processor. Oh, it smells so good though. And you can kind of like take out a clove. Remember, this is boiling oil, so be careful. Yeah, it's good. Just right. So let me do this. Into the food processor it goes. Does everybody have a food processor? I don't. We borrowed this one. Yeah. I don't know. I don't like to have a lot of electronic appliances around, you know? I don't know. Okay, let me put this down a sec. I don't really. Just hope I don't spill. My hands are full of butter. So my hands are slippery. Here we go. Okay. So that's the mixture of the olive oil, salt, pepper, and then here comes the garlic. There you go. Boy, oh boy, that looks pretty good, right? Gotta get that in there because my hand is so slippery, I'm afraid to move. Okay, so here we go. We put the lid back on this. There it is. And now it just gets a little pulse, a little explosive in the beginning, but a little pulse. Okay, here we go. Oh, the smell of success. I can smell it from here. This is a nice food processor too, nice and quiet, right? TV one. Not for us, but I don't know. So you go as smooth as you want, or you can leave little chunks. I like it very smooth myself. Can you put some Italian parsley in here if you wanted? That's a nice mix too, and that adds a little bit of fresh flavor to it. I'm making it generic, and I want it generic for a reason, because I want to be able to use this for a lot of different things. If I put parsley in there, I'm committed. Right, but I don't really want to get overly committed. So there it goes. I mean, this is just about ready already. Go figure, right? So here it is. A little more. Okay. Now we get this. Take off the lid. Look at that, right? Looks like garlic mashed potatoes. Ooh, baby. So you kind of give this a little stir. It's the perfect consistency because, again, in the fridge, this is going to get better yet. And what I'm going to take is my big jar. Now, I'm doing it in the big jar. You could do small jars. You could do any one of a number of things. This is kind of my friend size. Hi, thanks for having me over. I brought you garlic butter. So you could do these too if you want. But I'm kind of going to town here with this big serving. See if I can get this off. Isn't it great when everything works? Okay, well, here's everything working again. Let's see. So there you go. We're going to have more than we can use in this container, which is fine. That's it. Beautiful. We'll come back and do more of that. I'm going to put this into the fridge, too. So what you do is you kind of let this come down like this.
This too goes into the fridge. It gets to know itself better, gets a little harder, and it's smooth.

0: It's delicious. It's not like garlic. You know that stuff you buy in the store? Horrible, right? No, this is like really fresh, really delicious. No bite to it. Perfectly sweet. It's delicious, delicious, delicious. We're going to use this stuff in a recipe when we get back. So stick around. More real food right after this.
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0: Hi, everybody. Welcome back. So we got this beautiful garlic butter. It's jarred up here, ready to become a gift to some of my friends or something. This is a big chicken breast. So what we're going to do is like a little skewered garlic butter chicken, but made with the lemon. So that's what's going to be great about this. It's going to be terrific. So I have one in here already. I'm going to use just two breasts. You know, these boneless breasts, I tell you, everybody needs to have one or two of these in the fridge or the freezer because they just come in so handy all the time, you know? I'm just going to chunk it up because we're going to put them on skewers. Now, you're going to say to yourself, but Monsignor, where's your barbecue? That's right. I don't have a barbecue here. But we're going to do them on the stovetop. We'll be fine. They'll still be delicious. So I'm just going to put these in real fast. Get these kind of marinating a little bit. I'm clean my hands up a little bit. I have one in here already. There's probably more than we'll need, but that's good. There's a lot in there. And this garlic kind of gets right into that chicken, but it's not garlicky. Like I said to you, it's so sweet. It's delicious. All right, so the other thing I'm going to do is just get some onion ready. Just a big red onion. Do you like red onion? I love red onion. Terrific. I'm just going to cut it up nice and big and just like this. And we'll like kind of use this as we go. This will be messy, but it'll work out fine. Okay. This is pretty good to start. And then the only other thing I'm going to do is I'll get my frying pan ready. This is the lemon butter. Now, can you believe how nice this turned out? This is beautiful, right? And that was that log I made. It comes out beautiful. Look at this, how nice, right? And it's delicious to put on a little toasted bread, but it's also delicious to cook with. So I'm going to show you how you can cook with it and utilize that too, okay? So simple method with skewers. It needs something to stop. It needs like a stop thing. So what I'm going to do is I'm going to take some onion and I'm going to stick this right through. I'm not going to try to hurt myself. There we go. So there we go. And then I'm going to take a chicken piece. I'm going to put that on nicely. There we go. And then maybe another piece of onion. We'll see. Just needs a little bit of buffer. Another piece of chicken. Now, if you're making this for your family, like, you know, if you put 10 of these on there, that's a giant serving. But what I do sometimes is I skewer a whole bunch of these, and then we just, you know, take them off the skewers and just eat them out of the dish. You know, who wants 3 pieces? Who wants 10 pieces? I don't know. And some of you told me the story before that I've told you. You know, my aunt, when I would go over to the house, she said, James, how many ravioli are you going to eat? And I'm like an 8, 9-year-old kid. I was like, I don't, a million? I don't, how many ravioli do you eat? I don't know. So like, you know, you say, how many skewers are you going to have? Well, I don't really know, you know, so we'll see. I don't know. So I'll make a demonstration one here for you now. We'll see how that goes. So that's kind of one, I would think. That's kind of a good enough starter. I'll make a second one. And these are good. Like, and you know, could you put a tomato on here? Sure, you could do really pretty much anything you want. I'm kind of showing off this garlic butter because I think it's so delicious and it's so easy and it's kind of impressive, like, you know, for your friends and stuff. When I do barbecues in the summer and stuff, I always love doing this. At the rectory, we have this barbecue in the back we call Old Sparky. Oh, it's a mess, this thing. It's just waiting to explode one day. But we're out there on Sunday nights a lot of times and we're grilling. And then I always try to grill other stuff, like other than just, you know, hot dogs and hamburgers. Can we get something kind of interesting on there? So this is one of the things I make in the

the priests love this, so that's kind of a cool thing. And I like using this too. It's kind of fun to use this butter for this kind of stuff. But again, it goes on a lot of things. I would encourage you, get some ziti and do it with ziti. It is just great with ziti. So I just chopped up an onion and did it with this onion because it's kind of going to give some nice flavor to it too. So here we go. This has been marinating for quite a while, so it's pretty tasty. And I'm going to throw a little bit of extra in there. Clean my hands again. Okay, so let me get this ready over here. So here's the story. A little bit of olive oil. It's worth olive oil because of the flavor. So I wouldn't just use any old frying oil. I have my famous frying pan here at 350, and it's going to be hot. I can tell already it's going to be hot. Then I'm going to put a little bit of my lemon butter in there. So the lemon butter, as I showed you before, came up beautiful, right? There's these beautiful little pats of butter. I'm going to put a couple of pats in there right away. They'll go fast. There we go. And as they get ready, which they're going to get ready right away, it's going to be great flavor here. And I tell you, there's a little secret at the end here that you can actually make a little sauce with this butter too at the end, with this garlic butter at the end. So I'm going to put these guys in like so. Let them start. Then I'll show you another method. While I'm doing this, I'll show you the other method. Because, so if say you say to yourself, well, Monsignor, you know, I'm not a skewer person. Well, you don't really have to be a skewer person. Like, we have all of this marinated chicken. So what you could do, in essence, is just put a couple of pieces in. And I'll show you how that works. It comes out beautiful, too. And I do this sometimes, too. Not really, you might think to yourself, kind of Asian. No, not really. This is sort of, you know, nouveau American, you know? Pretty much. I can't claim any Italian on this one. I'm sorry. This is just really straight up American food, I think, in a lot of ways. Okay, gonna put the heat up a little bit, get it going. Let me move down a little bit. It's got that lemon butter in there. It's just starting to get a little bit of a coating. Give it a little flip. Gonna get this up a little bit higher. And what'll happen is, like, this is like a three flip. So you kind of go one, a little bit, and then the third. And then you should be okay with this. Chicken cooks pretty quickly. It's not sticking, which is a good sign, because I used a hot pan, right? So if your pan is already hot, when you throw things into the pan, it stays beautifully, right? You know, we're talking about all our inspirations. You know, I think about my friends and how they inspire me, my priest buddies, my friends who cook and everything. I was also, believe it or not, I think about St. Isidore today, because I was out on Long Island where we do our show. There's a church in Riverhead, St. Isidore. St. Isidore, believe it or not, was a migrant farm worker from way back, like in the 1100s. And what a great story, like, about his life, how he would feed the poor, work on the farm, and kind of grow food, and then take some of the extra food that he was given and feed the poor with it, you know? Those kinds of inspiring stories, these lives of the saints, are kind of important for us, you know? And especially in a day like today, when we're looking at migrants and we're kind of celebrating the culture of migrants. I live in a community where there are a lot of migrants, you know? There's something beautiful about what their contribution is to our society, and to our food alone is incredible, right? Just a tremendous gift. And if you live on Long Island, if you're watching right now, you know, the east end of Long Island is kind of famous for our farms. You know, even though a lot of those farms are kind of disappearing, there's something really beautiful about all those people who work on those. So St. Isidore, you know, I guess when they were building that church in Riverhead, that was kind of what they were thinking. They said, well, you know, there's all these farms, these farmers, these migrants working at the farm. St. Isidore is perfect, which really is so true. So St. Isidore, pray for us and keep us in mind with all this stuff, with this food. We love that in the summer, right? Do you have a little garden in the summer? I have more than a little garden, you know. I got a nice big tomato garden. I only grow what I use for sauce. So I grow tomatoes, I grow basil, and I grow a little bit of fennel. That's it. And we jar it up in August. You've seen that on the show, right? And then after that, just till that land again and get ready for next year. I grow everything from seeds, which is beautiful. Okay, so this is going to, a little more turn here. These are doing great. So what I'm going to do now, I'll wait till the very end. I'm going to show you, like, with this garlic butter, you can also make like a little sauce here. And it's a quick sauce, but it's nice to put on the skewered chicken. This way you kind of get a chance to kind of taste the flavors of it. There's going to be a little lemon in here too, so you kind of get a little taste of what it's all about. So they're coming along just beautiful. If you're outside grilling these, actually in some ways it's a detriment, because a lot of the juices from the chicken and everything else kind of slip into the grill, right? If you had a flat top, I'm getting into flat tops. I think we might have to do a show on flat tops.

because those things are just amazing, you know. And you see how these color up a little bit, which is exactly what we want. They smell great. Oh boy, this place just smells terrific. That's great. Just about there. Well, a couple of seconds more and we'll get this thing going. So what I'll do is I'll get the plate ready for this. So I'm going to put this in a nice plate here. So let me see if I can clean up a little bit here for you. So this kind of looks nice. If you did this at home, you'd probably get yelled at, right? Just scraping everything on the countertop. It's probably no good. No good to do that. Okay. So I'm going to take some flat leaf parsley. We've got some here too. I'm going to use this. I'm just going to chop this up. Italian flat leaf parsley has so many great properties to it, and it's got great flavor. Now, I don't like to cook with it so much because it adds a lot of flavor, but at the same time, it gets like brownish, you know? So I don't want to do that till the very end, kind of do it that way. All right, so here we go. Let me get this out. Ah, look at these guys. They are just gorgeous. Okay, here's one. Here's our second one. I'm going to put a couple little throwaway pieces around the side here. These are delicious. Now, if you want to do a little sauce, I'm going to do that real quick. So I'll show you how you do the sauce for this, and then we'll finish it off. I'm going to take a lemon, get that ready. I'm going to take some of this garlic butter that we made earlier today. It's going to cook fast, so we got to move it on this so we don't burn it. So I'm just going to put some in here. This will make the sauce. Okay, there we go. Then I'm going to just throw a little bit of lemon right on top. A lot of noise, but it's well worth it. Okay?

0: put a little bit down below here. Take it. Looks terrific, huh? And I think, you know, it's kind of using the best you got. Like, what you got around is what you use. A little bit of lemon on the top of this just to finish it. Then we put our flat leaf on here. This is beautiful, huh? What do you think? So there it is, everybody. We took the garlic butter, we took the lemon butter, put it together. We grilled some chicken with some nice red onion. A great summer dish, a great dish to celebrate with family. Stick around, more real food after this.
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2: Welcome back, everybody. 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Any time of the year, you can make that. And also all these different butters, the lemon butter, the garlic butter, great gift. This will stay in your refrigerator. I hate to tell you this, even over a month, believe it or not. Put it on some toasted Italian bread, serve that, and they'll be like, wait, make that garlic bread. Terrific. And with pasta, like I said, terrific too. Simple recipes, you know, but when you do it yourself, I don't know, you have a sense of satisfaction. Celebrating with family and friends kind of makes a difference. And I think that's kind of the importance of what we're doing here, you know, recognizing the power of using our own gifts that God has given us to kind of create stuff to celebrate with our family and friends. So I'm glad that you could be a part of this today and, you know, keep experimenting. This garlic butter, I experimented and figured this one out on my own, believe it or not. I can't, often I can't take credit, but this time I can. So that one was one of mine. But anyway, if you want a copy of our book, this is our book. It's called Tuscan Style. If you would like a copy of our book, go to cfntv.org. This is our second cookbook for real food, but this is the new one. It's called Tuscan Style, and lots of great recipes, photos in here. We'd love to have you get a copy of that. Just go to our website. You get a copy of that right now if you like. And also, don't forget St. Isidore, you know, to pray for the migrants, to pray for the people who put food on the table for us, who we often forget. And it's a good thing to kind of remember them. And as a matter of fact, before we take leave today, why don't we say a little prayer for all of those people? Let us pray. Loving God, we thank God for the gift of people who provide for us, provide food and provide company and provide meals and provide the food that we take every day into our bodies. Help us, Lord, to be ever grateful for the many gifts you give us and the people who work behind the scenes in this world to provide for us. We ask you, Lord, to bless them and keep us mindful of them always in the name of St. Isidore. We ask this through Christ our Lord. Amen. Hey, once again, if you want these recipes, go to cfntv.org. 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So thanks for joining us, everybody. 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

0: Welcome to Daily Living with Father Chapin, where we consider God's Word and how we might be able to apply it into our daily living. Today, we are hearing from the Gospel of Matthew. At that time, Jesus withdrew to the region of Tyre and Sidon. And behold, a Canaanite woman of that district came and called out, "Have pity on me, Lord, Son of David, my daughter is tormented by a demon." But Jesus did not say a word in answer to her. Jesus' disciples came and asked him, "Send her away, for she keeps calling out after us." He said in reply, "I was sent only to the lost sheep of the house of Israel." But the woman came and did Jesus homage, saying, "Lord, help me." He said in reply, "It is not right to take the food of the children and throw it to the dogs." She said, "Please, Lord, for even the dogs eat the scraps that fall from the table of their masters." Then Jesus said to her in reply, "O woman, great is your faith. Let it be done for you as you wish." And the woman's daughter was healed from that hour. The Gospel of the Lord. Wow. And what a gospel it is. This is Daily Living. I'm Father Chapin. You hang out. We'll be right back. And we're going to talk all about this gospel and a few other things along the way here as we consider God's Word and how we might be able to apply it into our daily living.
1: I'm Amy Grant, and I want to talk to you from my heart about the heart. There was nothing about my life that said, "You have a ticking time bomb in your chest."

0: I did. I wound up in the office of a cardiologist because I was there with my husband. And at the tail end of that, the cardiologist looked at me and said, "I want to see you." No one was more surprised than I was to learn I was living with a rare heart condition. He said, "Amy, this condition, you'll be fine, fine, fine," and then catastrophic. A few months later, I had open heart surgery that saved my life. And I owe it to the research and life-saving medical breakthroughs developed by the American Heart Association. I'm grateful for the American Heart Association. 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So listen to your heart. I'm here today because...
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6: Thank you!
7: Welcome back. Well, my friends, today we got our work cut out for us. This is a tough one. Jesus is approached by a Canaanite woman. She makes a request. Jesus ignores her. The disciples say, "Send her away, she's bothering us." And Jesus replies, "It is not right to take food of the children and throw it to the dogs." Excuse me? Did Jesus just call this woman a dog? Where did the Jesus that I know go? I mean, can you imagine? Oceans of ink have been spilled on this scripture. This gospel has been controversial for centuries, leading many preachers to just avoid it altogether. But you know, I love the Catholic Church for many reasons. But one reason I love our church is that when it comes to the gospels that I read to you, I don't choose what I'm going to read. I mean, I don't have that freedom. I'm told what to read, which I can assure you is probably a good thing, because if I got to choose, I would never choose this one. But like I said, I don't have that freedom. I must read it. So as a result, we must deal with it. It is not right to take food of the children and throw it to the dogs. That is what he said. So let us try to pull the emotion out and take a closer look. What is Jesus trying to teach us today? What is the deeper meaning of this gospel? And how can we apply it into our daily living? Well, before we begin, let me just note that there's many issues going on at the same time, which is how scripture is. It's multifaceted, it's layered, it's like a finely cut diamond that when you hold it up to the light, it shoots out beams everywhere. And when you hold up scripture to the light of the Holy Spirit, it will shoot the beam out that you need to hear. So today I want to focus on four issues, although I'm sure there's more. But number one, the issue of prejudice and racism. Number two, the Jewish versus Gentile issue. Number three, the promises God made to Abraham. And finally, number four, the issue of humility, a virtue that I fear is lost in a world that celebrates self. It is not right

to take food of the children and throw it to the dogs. Is Jesus being racist here? Because it kind of seems like he is, but I don't think so. And let me begin by just saying the biggest reason is because nowhere else in the entire gospel do we see anything remotely like this before. So this just does not line up with the Jesus we know. In fact, we see quite the opposite. In that day, for example, it was unheard of for a rabbi to travel with women. They just didn't do it, but Jesus did. He seemed to make no distinction between men and women. One need look no further than Martha and Mary. Love that gospel. You remember them. Remember how Mary was sitting at the feet of Jesus? My friends, that is the posture of a disciple. And as far as non-Jews, reaching out to non-Jews, remember the woman as well? Not only is she a woman, which in the ancient world made her a second-class citizen, she was a Samaritan. And as we well know, hated by the nation of Israel. Yet Jesus treated her with great compassion. So prejudice, racism, it does not line up with his character anywhere else. So I'm thinking something else is going on here. At that time, Jesus withdrew to the region of Tyre and Sidon. So we're about 20 miles inland from the Sea of Galilee, Tyre and Sidon, considered the Badlands, because these are the lands of the Gentiles, a place where no respecting Jew would ever go. The great Jewish historian Josephus described the people of Tyre and Sidon as having the greatest hatred towards Jews. And that hatred was reciprocal. And as far as the Canaanites, they were symbols of idolatry, moral corruption, a threat to Jewish purity. They were polytheistic, meaning they worshiped many gods, whereas the Jews worshiped one true God, Yahweh, monotheism. And the Torah specifically warns that the Canaanites could infiltrate and corrupt the Jewish nation and tempt Yahweh's wrath. So not only was this prejudice against the Canaanites absolute, it was an expression of the loyalty to the covenant of Yahweh. So once again, the Jews hated the Canaanites, Canaanites hated the Jews, begging the question, why are they here in the first place? I mean, I don't know. Given the fact that this chapter opens up with a kerfuffle between Jesus and the Pharisees and the scribes, all about hand washing and general purity. Meanwhile, the crowds have begun to swell into such huge numbers, pressing in on Jesus, everybody wanting something. So I'm thinking, and I don't know, we're just talking here, I could be wrong, but I'm thinking that maybe Jesus is slipping into these bad lands because he just wants to get away, you know, just a little bit. Put his feet up, recharge. We know that Jesus was fully human, fully divine. They call this the hypostatic union. And naturally, we tend to focus on the divinity of Christ, and that makes sense. But we forget, yeah, he was fully human as well. So part of being human is you get tired and you need to rest. So maybe he's just looking for a place to rest where nobody knows him. You know, it's funny. Well, so many people want to get famous, but when they do get famous, they realize it's a nightmare. I mean, can you imagine living a life that you could not go anywhere without people hassling at you, looking at you like you're an animal at the zoo? Oh, look, there he is. Can you imagine trying to eat dinner at a restaurant? People lining up asking for an autograph? It must be awful. In fact, I remember one time, my brother was in New York City. He was walking down the sidewalk, and across the street, he spotted Dustin Hoffman. He's a big star. So he crossed the street to take a better look, and as he approached, he could see there was this crowd of people around him. They were hassling him. And I don't know, maybe they were trying to get an autograph, who knows. But Mr. Hoffman seemed rather irritated, distressed. And as he passed, he heard him say, I'm just a human being.

0: You imagine? Now imagine Jesus right now. He must have been 100 times worse. Remember a couple weeks back when he fed the 5,000? Well, that changed everything. I mean, that was a game changer, my friend, because after that, his fame spread far and wild, because food in the ancient world was a big deal. Not only can he heal us, but he can feed us. So everybody wants a piece of him, not to mention the religious leadership nipping at his heels the whole time. So maybe, and I don't know, I'm just thinking, maybe he's trying to hide where no Pharisee or Jewish crowd would ever go. So he's in enemy territory. So imagine they're all a bit nervous. Well, I'm sure Jesus isn't, but his disciples, they're a bit nervous, trying to keep it on the down low. And then here she comes. And behold, a Canaanite woman of that district came out and called out, "Have pity on me, Lord, Son of David. My daughter is tormented by a demon." But Jesus did not say a word in answer to her. Jesus' disciples came and asked him, "Send her away, for she keeps on calling out after us." Now, that Greek word for calling out is krazo, and it's more like a crying out. It's describing the sound of a raven screeching. It's not a pleasant sound. And coincidentally, if you believe in that kind of thing, it just so happens that we see the same word two times last week. First, when the disciples saw him walking on the sea, they were terrified, "It's a ghost," and they said, and they cried out in fear. They karazoed. Or Peter, when he got out of the boat, began to walk on the water towards Jesus, but he saw how strong the wind was. He became frightened and beginning to sink. He cried out, "Lord, save me." In fact, this will not be the last connection we will see that Peter will have with this Canaanite woman. This is Daily Living. I'm Father Chapin. You hang out. We'll be right back. And we will continue to talk about this difficult gospel here as we consider God's word and how we might be able to apply it into our daily living.
1: Attention travelers, next Tuesday, a major hurricane will cause complete chaos throughout the city. Stand clear of the closing doors, please.
2: Disasters don't plan ahead. 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
0: Welcome back to Daily Living. Now, just for the break, we have this Canaanite woman. She's approaching Jesus. She calls out, "Have pity on me, Lord, Son of David. My daughter is being tormented by a demon." And Jesus ignores her. But she doesn't go away. I mean, she is persistent. Even though Jesus is not answering her request, she ain't stopping. And you know what? There's a whole homily right there. She came for healing, and she ain't going home without it. Now, the disciples, who are already justifiably nervous, trying to keep everything on the down low, this is the last thing they want, because this screeching woman is bringing unwanted attention to them. So she might as well be holding up a neon sign saying, "Well, here he is, promised Messiah." So Jesus says, "I was sent only to the lost sheep of the house of Israel." Now, that's a bit confusing. I'm not Jewish. Is he suggesting that somehow he didn't come for me? How does that square up with Genesis chapter 18, verse 18? Abraham is to become a great and powerful nation, and all nations

on earth will be blessed through him. Or chapter 28, verse 14, all the people on earth will be blessed through you and your offspring. Well, let me tell you how this makes sense. Because scripture makes this very clear. Jesus came

very end of this gospel. It's called the Great Commission. Go therefore and make disciples of all nations, baptizing them in the name of the Father and the Son and of the Holy Spirit. Paul writes about this in Romans. I'm not ashamed of the gospel, for it is the power of God who brings salvation to everyone who believes, and here it is, first to the Jew and then to the Gentile. So, very clear, first to the house of Israel, then to all the nations. This is the mission of Jesus. Clarified further by Paul in Galatians when he wrote, there is neither Jew nor Gentile, slave or free, neither male nor female, for you are all one in Christ Jesus. Now, getting back to this woman, we can assume that she had gone to her local pagan priest, tried to get healing, but had no relief. But then she hears about this Jewish rabbi out of Nazareth, of all places, who's healing people, casting out demons. And she is desperate. She is what Alcoholics Anonymous refers to as in the window of desperation, which sounds like a bad thing, but actually it's a good thing. And I'll tell you why. Because when you're in the window of desperation, you'll try anything and you're open to change. And she is. And she's seeking. In her desperation, she calls out, have pity on me, Lord, Son of David. Now, that is a messianic title. How would this woman know that? She's not a theologian. She's not a child of Abraham. She's not part of this tribe. But in the depths of her suffering, in the middle of her pain, the Spirit showed up and whispered in her ear, because that's what he does. Jesus says, it is not right to take food of the children and throw it to the dogs. What's going on? Well, actually, you know, there's two Greek words for dog. The first is kion. This is the dog that you and I would know, you know, the big bark, bark dog, okay? This is a dog that we see Paul use in the third chapter of Philippians. Watch out for those dogs, those evildoers, those mutilators of the flesh. We see it in the seventh chapter of this gospel, sixth verse. Do not give dogs what is sacred. Do not throw your pearls to the swine. That's kion. But that's not what this word is here. This is a different Greek word that the gospel writer is using. He is using a very rare word, and it's kunadios, and it's different. Don't see it often. It's the diminutive. It means little dog or puppy or pet. Now, in the ancient world, they didn't generally keep dogs in the house. I mean, they were outside. But they did keep little dogs in the house, and those little dogs would eat the scraps that fell from the table of the masters. I'm thinking that this gospel writer, which would be Matthew, is using this word very strategically. It is not right to take food of the children and throw it to the pets, softening that word, which is making me think that maybe rather than this being a personal insult to this woman, it's more of an indictment of her tribe. And what is her tribe? Well, I can think of three things. Number one, they're pagans. That word pagan comes from pagano, meaning out in the country. Remember, Christianity started in small towns and villages, and the people out in the country, they're not bad people. They just were ignorant. They had never heard. They're uninformed of the good news. So their hearts were not converted to Christ. So that's number one. Number two, they worshiped false gods, many of them. And number three,
They seem to show a great contempt

for Yahweh. When you think about this, sounds a lot like our world today. As we worship at the altar of mammon, pursuing the false gods of money, power, fame, and pleasure, and we seem to show a collective contempt for our Creator. So in a very real sense, this Canaanite woman is us. Now, she very wisely responds, "Lord, please, even the dogs eat scraps that fall from the table of their masters." And then here it comes. This is the best part. Jesus says to her in reply, "O woman, great is your faith. Let it be done to you as you wish." And the woman's daughter was healed from that hour. Now, remember I mentioned she's connected with Peter of last week? Because if you recall, Jesus had said to Peter, "O you of little faith, why did you doubt?" And, you know, Peter's the man, right? I mean, he's the inner of the inner circle. He's the rock, right? He's very important. And now you have this Canaanite woman, this hated person, this lowest of the low, and Jesus is looking at her and saying, "Oh woman, great is your faith." Peter, weak faith, no faith, great is hers. Do you think that's a coincidence? No, I don't think so. So I think this dog comment is drawing the disciples in. They're like, "Yeah, Jesus, he's a dog." And then, boom, teachable moment. Because think about it. If she had said, "Well, if you're the son of David, command my daughter to be healed," she would have been like Peter. But she doesn't say that. She comes with nothing. She has zero understanding of Judaism. She's not keeping the commandments. She don't even know what the commandments are. She is bringing nothing but trust that Jesus can, in fact, give her what she needs. What about you, my friend? Can you trust that Jesus can give you what you need? I know you believe in God, but do you trust him? What can we learn from this woman? What is the deeper meaning of this gospel? How can we apply this into our daily living? Well, remember how we had said that this woman was in that window of desperation, right? And how I said that, you know, this can be a good thing because it leads to change. You want to know why? Because when you're desperate, it will drive you to your knees with humility. Unfortunately, we only learn humility through humiliation. And this is what this woman had. We can learn a lot from just that. She's got nothing. She's just asking for mercy. She's coming in total humility. And 1 Peter tells us, God is stern with the arrogant, but to the humble, he shows kindness. This woman had great humility. Once upon a time, a group of very pious people were waiting in heaven for judgment. And as they're waiting, they began to complain about the wait. And as they're complaining, they started to see some of the sinners that they had known on earth show up to the waiting room. And they're looking at them and, you know, the drug addicts, the convicts, the losers, the Canaanite women, and they're glaring. What makes you think you're going to get into heaven with that sinful, evil life you lived on earth? And they answered, "Well, we're relying on the mercy of God." What makes you so sure you're getting into heaven? Well, our good lives, of course. And they turned their backs on them, continued to complain. I'm telling you what, these people get in, there is no justice. Soon the Lord arrived, turned to that first group. "I understand. You've been wondering why there's no justice." "Yes," they cried out. "We want justice. We want judgment." And Jesus said, "Well, judgment's already taken place because you have judged yourselves. By judging these, the least

0: my brothers and sisters, you have judged yourself. And by rejecting them, you have rejected me and have shown yourself unworthy of the kingdom of God. My friends, we are all broken pots of clay, weak sinners in need of a Savior. And the greatest barrier between us and the kingdom of heaven is pretending that we're not. Repent. Humble yourself before your Lord, because in the end, we're all just weeds trying to be wheat, goats trying to be sheep, and just another dog in need of being saved. This is Daily Living. I'm Father Chapin, and I bless you in the name of the Father, and of the Son, and of the Holy Spirit.
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I'm Father Cedric Pizzegna. Welcome to Live with Passion. I am producing a series about authentic discipleship. It all begins with a call, and I want to share with you from the Gospel of Matthew. This is chapter 4. Jesus was walking by the Sea of Galilee, and as he was walking, he saw two brothers, Simon, who is called Peter, and Andrew, his brother. They were casting a net into the sea because they were fishermen. He said to them, "Follow me, and I will make you fishers of men." Immediately, they left their nets and they followed Jesus. Going on from there, he walked a little bit farther, saw two other brothers, James, son of Zebedee, John, his brother, in the boat with Zebedee, their father. They were mending their nets, and he called them. Immediately, they left the boat and their father and followed Jesus. I want to proclaim to you something that's very challenging. I want to push you during this series. I want you to get deeper with Jesus because discipleship is more than going to church. Yes, I'm glad if you go to church. Church is the expression of our faith and we worship and it's important, but that's not Christianity in and of itself. It's more than going to church, certainly more than wearing a cross around your neck. I want to proclaim to you authentic discipleship. Let me do it with this humorous little story. I'll begin with this. It's about a chicken and a pig, and they were walking along the side of the road, and they came upon a homeless person who was very hungry. The chicken looked at the pig and said, "Hey, why don't we make for him a bacon and egg breakfast?" And the pig thought to himself, he said, "No way." And he told the chicken, "For you, that's an offering, but for me, it's a total commitment." Some people, when it comes to discipleship, they give an offering. They follow Jesus at a distance. But Jesus is after total commitment. Did you notice? They left their nets. They left their boat. They even left their father. We're talking about livelihood, relationships, money, everything. Total commitment to Jesus. That's authentic discipleship. It's real. It's true. It's not false. Call stories like we just heard in the gospel today, Matthew chapter 4, they invigorate me, they energize me, whether it be Moses at the burning bush, Samuel, remember, "Here am I, Lord, I come to do your will." Isaiah said the same thing. Jeremiah thought he was too young, but God called him. Paul the apostle. When I hear call stories, no matter who it is of, it invigorates me because I sense God calling me again. Yes, I've been called a long time ago, but God calls us over and over and over.

One time I received a recall notice on my car. A recall notice means that there's something wrong, you got to bring it in to get it serviced. And in some ways, no matter how long you've been in the program, no matter how long you've been a disciple, whether it's from birth or whenever, we get recall notices because God wants to do some servicing, if you will, in our life, some repair, some transformation. He wants us to go deeper. And when it comes to a call, it's always God's initiative. God is the one who does the calling. We are the one who need to respond. And when God calls, he takes the initiative and he calls by name. All throughout the Bible, people that are called by name. And rightly so, because God is the one who gave us our name in the first place. In fact, it says in the letter to the Ephesians, before the world began, and I looked that up in Google, 4.5 billion years ago, before the world began, God chose us, had us in mind, called us by name. Wow, 4.5 billion years ago, you were called. And now here we are in life, being called by God over and over again. It invigorates me, energizes me, motivates me to want to follow even more. What is your call? Yeah, we're called. You're called. I'm called. What is it? Number one, it's an invitation. God is inviting us to follow Jesus, to get to know Jesus, to have a personal relationship with Jesus. That was the number one thing that Jesus called his disciples to. He said, come to me, all you who are burdened and laboring and heavy laden, I'll give you rest. He wants us to come to him, to get to know him, to surrender to him. How do you do that? First of all, prayer, of course. You get to know Jesus in prayer. I love this saying, prayer is to the soul like rain is to the soil. It causes growth, causes intimacy. Then, of course, spend time in silence with Jesus, watching good television programs. If you're Catholic, celebrating the sacraments, confession, going to Mass, surrendering yourself to Jesus. That's our number one call, to get to know Jesus, develop your relationship with Jesus. That is primary, that is key. All of us are called to that. And then, number two, we are called to follow Jesus. I remember growing up, we played that game, follow the leader. The leader moves his right hand, you move your right hand. Leader moves his left hand, you move your left hand, you follow the leader. But when it comes to following Jesus, it's not so much the body that we're talking about as your morality, your mind, your decisions, your heart. Jesus wants us to become like him. Years ago, that little wristband came out, what would Jesus do? And another one, what would Jesus say? And in some ways, that's really correct. We have to become like Christ. As a Catholic priest, I'm an alter Christi, another Christ. And it's the same for every Christian. Notice the name, Christian, partisans of Christ. We become like Christ. We follow him. We are the light of the world and the salt of the earth. And that's our call also, to become a fisher of men and women. It's exactly what happened at the Sea of Galilee. There were fishermen. Jesus said, follow me and I'll make you a fisher of men. Wow. We are the light of the world. We are the salt of the earth. It's really important that we understand that following Jesus, we want to, our purpose, our destiny is to make a difference in the world, to reach out to people. That is so key. So it's real simple. What is our call? Our call is to come to Jesus, develop a relationship with him, become like Jesus, be transformed into his image, and proclaim Jesus to make a difference in the world. It's real simple, not complicated, and all of us have that call. We have all been called even before the world began. I want to make a quick distinction between call and vocation. We've all heard that term, vocation. We are all called to those three things: personal relationship, being transformed, making a difference. But we all do it in different ways. For example, some have the vocation to be married.
Some have the vocation to be a religious or a minister or a priest, sister or brother. Some have the vocation to the single life. Whatever your vocation is, whether it be single, married, or religious, the call is the same, as I said, to come to know Jesus, be transformed, proclaim Jesus. And I'll talk about that in subsequent episodes, because this is all about authentic discipleship, becoming all that we can be. I was struck in that call story by the immediate, underline that word, immediate response of the disciples. A decision was made on the spot. It wasn't wishy-washy or mambly-pambly. It was a firm, confident decision to follow Jesus. Immediately, it said, there was urgency to this. They left their nets, their father, their boat, and they followed Jesus. And that's the thing about a call. It demands a response. The whole world is called. The whole world. Only some respond. Only some respond fully to the call. And that's what I'm hoping for you. I want to challenge you in this series. I want to push you. I want to help you. I want to motivate you to get deeper, to have authentic discipleship. I want to also express that a call is not just a one-time thing. As I said, we are recalled over and over again. It's like a marriage. When you have that marriage ceremony and you consent to your husband or wife, you make that decision to say, I do. Well, that's really wonderful on the wedding day and during the marriage. But that I do consent, that decision, that call, if you will, needs to be expressed over and over and over again every day. Forgiving, being generous, being loving. A call, therefore, is not just a one-time thing. It's a 24/7 lifestyle. I want to really impress that upon you. And you are being called deeper. Love that song, if you've ever heard it. The words are, I will choose Christ. It's about a decision, a response, radical response. I will choose love. I will choose to serve. I give my heart, give my life. I give my all to you. Wow. Discipleship. A call demands a full response. I think about that haunting scene. If you remember in the Gospels, Jesus was captured. He was being led to trial, and Peter followed, it says in the Gospel, at a distance. At a distance. He had been with Jesus for 3 years. He proclaimed to Jesus, I will follow you anywhere. I will give my life to you. I will give my life for you. And then when he was captured, when Jesus was captured, he followed at a distance. And that's exactly what happens, I think, in many people's lives. They follow Jesus at a distance. Instead of the close, intimate walk that he wants with us, they kind of hedge their bets and back off a little bit. They let the world, they let the enticements of life cloud the vision, the discipleship. We have to be careful about that because it demands a response that is full-hearted. There is a cost to following Jesus, and it's expensive, let me tell you. It was never meant to be easy. It is hard. It's difficult. It demands everything that we have. As a Catholic priest, sometimes when I preside at Mass, I wear red, wear green for ordinary time and purple for Lent and Advent, but I wear

They're read during the feast day of a martyr. The word martyr means a witness. That's somebody who has died for Jesus. Could be St. Paul the Apostle, St. Peter the Apostle. Do you realize that all the apostles were martyred? Except maybe John, we're not quite sure. But all the apostles were martyred. And red is the color of blood. That's why I wear red on an Apostles' Day or some of the other martyrs in our church. There are strings attached to following Jesus. There's a cord connected that should not be cut. Have you counted the cost? It's not just going to church. It's not just wearing a cross around your neck. It's costly. I studied marketing in college, business. I have a business background. Marketing is that discipline, if you will, about how to entice people, to attract them, persuade them to buy a product. You sweet talk them a little bit, if you will, tell them the benefits of the product, try to convince them to buy it. I think Jesus would have flunked marketing 101. He was not a sweet talker. He did not sugarcoat when it comes to talking about discipleship. In fact, just the opposite. It says in the Gospels that big crowds were following him. He turned around and rudely said, "If anyone comes to me and does not hate his father and mother, wife and children, even their own life, they can't be my disciple." He would have flunked marketing 101. "Whoever does not bear his own cross and come after me cannot be my disciple," he said. Jesus was not interested in lukewarm, half-hearted, wishy-washy disciples. Pardon me for getting a little bold here. In fact, he wants you all in. He wants total commitment. He wants intimacy with you. He doesn't want you following at a distance. One time, I was just north of Orlando, a place called Leesburg, Florida. I was preaching there, preaching a parish mission. Walked into the pastor's office, and I see this painting on the wall that struck me. It was a haunting painting. Comes from 1883, Jean-Leon Gorny painted the Christian Martyr's Last Prayer. It was a horrific scene. Here's 25 Christians huddled in prayer. They're in the Circus Maximus in Rome. Thousands of people, it's like a sporting event, are spectating. The lions, the ferocious lions, were just being let loose. Other Christians, their bodies were being burned at the stake. And here's this gruesome, sickening, ghastly scene of these Christians praying as they're about to be eaten alive by these ferocious lions. This is what happened 2,000 years ago. Martyrdom, there was a cost. It was hard to follow Jesus. The state was against Christianity, the state being Rome at the time. I've studied in Rome. Of course, now Christianity was legalized way back in the year 323, and Rome is the headquarters of the Catholic Church. I studied in Rome. It's the place of martyrs. St. Agnes, this young girl who gave her life for Christ, St. Lawrence, the deacon who was killed for Christ, Peter, Paul, and the blood is soaked, has soaked the ground of Rome, the blood of martyrs. And that's why the Catholic Church, for one, over a billion believers, and other denominations too, from these early martyrs. Pope John Paul II, in an apostolic letter, The Advent of the New Millennium, said, "There have been more martyrs in the 20th century than in all the other centuries combined." Now, you're probably not called to be a martyr, let's hope not. But Christianity is still something radical and demanding, and we must count the cost. Jesus told parables about that, about if you want to follow me, count the cost. It's difficult. It's not easy.

may not be called to be a martyr, but we are all called, if we follow Jesus authentically, that's what this is all about. Pardon me for pushing you a little here. We must forgive people. That can be so hard. Be generous to people. It's better to give than to receive. Be dedicated to prayer, service, getting involved, participating in the community. Christianity was never meant to be a privatized thing. It's about community, it's about involvement, it's about getting together with others. It's not a spectator sport. Mark my words, says this all over the place in the Bible, you will be judged by your deeds, by your actions. That's why following Jesus is so important, becoming like him, who of course washed our feet and invited us to wash the feet of each other. In the call story, I noticed that Peter and Andrew left their nets. James and John left their boat, left their father behind. How hard is that, to leave things behind? Gave my life to Jesus in college, born and brought up Catholic, but following him at a big distance, didn't really know who he was. But then I made a surrender. Heard the call, wanted to be an authentic disciple. And it was hard for me because I was afraid. I was afraid of what people thought of me. I was shy. I didn't really like getting involved in all that. Institutionalized religion, all these people and their judgments. But I did. I got involved. Remember at the Last Supper, as I said, Jesus washed our feet and he said, if I do it, you must wash the feet of one another. And I became a lay volunteer right after college. Here I am, this young man, 22 years old, and I stepped out in faith, didn't know what to do, but I wanted to get involved because I felt the call. And I remember before I went to Missouri, I've never even flown on an airplane before. I didn't exactly know where I was going to be going. I remember they had a going away party for me, my family, my friends, and there in Feeding Hills, Massachusetts, where I lived. It was a great celebration and everything, but in the pit of my stomach, I felt sick because I didn't know where I was going. But I wanted to follow Jesus authentically. Make a long story short, went to Missouri, youth ministry, taught in a school, reached out to elderly, felt a deeper call to become a priest. Preached for 30 years on the road, parish missions, calling people to Christ. God opened the door for television and radio. The rest is history. And Jesus said, anybody who leaves family or home or parents or money or houses will receive in this age 100 times more, and in the age to come, life eternal. You see, God is not outdone in generosity. And when you give yourself to Christ, in discipleship, you will receive so much more meaning, fulfillment, blessing, grace. Wow.

What do you need to leave behind? We all need to leave things behind to get involved. I want to push you to do that. Recently, I was involved in a penance service, a big confession service. There were hundreds of people there, about 15 priests. People waited hours to go to confession. And what were they doing? They were leaving things behind. Things like laziness, addictions, habitual sins. There is a cost to following Jesus. Peter and Andrew, James and John, they left nets and boats and their father. And we have to leave things too. Is there something you need to leave behind right now? I invite you to let go and follow Jesus, to make a move. The earliest designation for discipleship or Christians in the early church wasn't Christian, it wasn't Catholic,

0: It was the disciples called themselves the Way. Why? Because they followed Jesus, who is the way, the truth, and the life. They were on the way to heaven. And the Way is a term or a designation that designates the journey, the pilgrimage. Discipleship, you don't arrive all at once. Remember, Paul the Apostle said that. He says, I haven't arrived yet. It's a journey of maturity and growth and progression. You get better and better and deeper, and that's what I'm inviting you to. That's what God is calling you to. Progression, movement, going forward. Don't stay stuck. We are all called, you and I. Take a moment now and receive that call. Take a moment now and respond to that call. What is the call? Number one, to come closer to Jesus. Number two, to follow Jesus, to become like him. And number three, to make a difference, to proclaim Jesus. I remember I watched that play one time. It was called Godspell. They had that beautiful song. It's 24/7 discipleship. That song was Day by Day. The verses were simply this. Day by day, O dear Lord, three things I pray: to see thee more clearly, love thee more dearly, follow thee more nearly, day by day. Jesus is calling you right now, and he's saying, come, follow me. The disciples had an immediate response. They left everything, and I'm praying right now, you will come and follow Jesus. Don't just live, live with passion.
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that time, Jesus withdrew to the region of Tyre and Sidon. And behold, a Canaanite woman of that district came and called out, "Have pity on me, Lord, Son of David. My daughter is tormented by a demon." But Jesus did not say a word in answer to her. Jesus' disciples came and asked him, "Send her away, for she keeps calling out after us." He said in reply, "I was sent only to the lost sheep of the house of Israel." But the woman came and did Jesus homage, saying, "Lord, help me." He said in reply, "It is not right to take the food of children and throw it to the dogs." She said, "Please, Lord, for even the dogs eat the scraps that fall from the table of their masters." Then Jesus said to her in reply, "O woman, great is your faith. Let it be done for you as you wish." And the woman's daughter was healed from that hour on. Hello and welcome to Closer Walk Catholic Communications. I'm Father Bayer, your host. We're glad that you can join us. He said to them in reply, "I was sent only to the lost sheep of the house of Israel." Lost sheep. Who are they talking about? You know, it's interesting. 47 years of priesthood, you walk into a whole bunch of different situations. You know, from, you know, stuff I never read about when I got my PhD in counseling, okay? That was not in the manual. But probably the saddest thing, and I've been part of a lot of sad events. I was at a sheriff's conference because I work with law enforcement with trafficking. And a guy who's in charge of it is a good friend of mine. And he said, "You know, this guy, particular sheriff, he's a great guy, but he is so lost, you know." So anyway, one thing and another, and I met him and said, "Hey," I said, "let's get together for a cup of coffee." He said, "Padre, love."

He said, you might be good, but you ain't that good. There is absolutely no hope whatsoever for me. So why don't you spend your time on someone who's worth saving? That broke my heart. That absolutely broke my heart that this man thought there is absolutely no hope for people like me. I'm referring to himself. I don't believe that. I don't believe that for 1 minute. And, you know, people have said stuff like, you know, oh, well, you know, you mean Adolf Hitler could have on his deathbed said, I repent and I'm sorry, and God would have been merciful? I'm in sales, not management, okay? That's not my call. But I got news for you. When I look at my own life, I hope God is very, very merciful towards me and my own sinfulness. The definition of mercy was never more clearly demonstrated to me. I referred to the fact that I worked in the state penitentiary. And if any of you have ever seen the movie American Made, well, the hitman who killed the alleged drug trafficker for the Colombian cartel was in the prison, became good friends of mine. He's in solitary confinement for 20 years. He didn't speak English. He learned how to speak English by asking for an English Bible and a Spanish Bible. And so he saw how you said it in English when he read it in Spanish. He knew how, that's how he taught himself. And in the course of this, he converted. And he became a man of great faith, was at Mass all the time. They built a Catholic chapel in the penitentiary. And he was the artist who painted the big mural on the back wall. And it's always interesting in prison, they don't ever just paint the crucifixion. They paint the good thief and the bad thief along with the crucifixion. But anyway, he was dying and he had cancer, and the warden, he refused treatment. The warden asked me to talk to him, and you know, I tried. And he said, Father, he said, look, he said, I'm never going back to Colombia. I'm going to be here for the rest of my life. He said, if God wants to cure me, he can cure me. And if not, he can take me. And if he takes me, I'm out of the penitentiary, okay? And so I happened to be out of town when he died. It was front page news. And then people started weighing in blogosphere, and you know, people who blog, I think that's nothing more than shared ignorance, okay? But anyway, oh yeah, they should have killed the SOB 20 years ago. We would have saved all this money, and he didn't deserve to live, this, that, and the other. And I'm reading through some of the blogs, and about seven blogs down, the man who was the son of the alleged drug trafficker who was killed, he weighed in and he said, I met Miguel years ago. And he said, he was a good man, but like my dad, he made some poor decisions. And he said, if it had been up to me, he'd have been out of prison years ago. And he said, for everyone who was calling for his execution, he said, how many of us pray that God will give us what we deserve rather than praying that God will be very merciful towards us?

drop. That's it. How many of us pray that God will give us what we deserve? I don't. I hope God's going to overlook many, many, many faults on my behalf. And when we get to that point that we think we're beyond the mercy, we're beyond the love, we're beyond the forgiveness of God, to me, that's the most desperate place that anyone could ever be, is feeling like you're beyond the love and the mercy of God. And just in the course of my life, I've met people who have turned away from God because they've turned to other lifestyle choices. And they think, you know, oh, they don't believe in all that church and that religion stuff and God and all, you know, they don't believe in all that. If they didn't believe in it, they wouldn't reject it. Because you don't reject something that means nothing to you. You know, it's like saying, I reject broccoli sprouts. Hell, I don't eat them. That's not an issue with me. But if I have to reject God, it means he means something to me. And it's saying more about me than it's saying about God. Because the fact that I choose to say I don't believe in him or believe in all of his lies or whatever they do, it means they're caught up in something else, that they've lost hope. They've made lifestyle decisions that are contrary to God. Maybe it has to do with some form of chemicals. Maybe it has some form of addiction. Maybe it has to do with human sexuality and their confusion or their choices or the things they tell themselves that are okay. Maybe it has to do with some suffering in the past. Well, if there was really a God, my mom would not have died when I was 7 years old. If there was really a God, my baby would have not gotten hit by a car. If there was really a God, and you can go through all these different circumstances. And when you start to reject God, what you're saying is, because of where I am, I can't seem to find him. And because of where I am, he seems not to be real. He seems not to be alive. And that, the sheer frustration and the sheer longing and the sheer loss of feeling God's presence is really, really a challenge in many people's lives. But what they're saying is, not that I don't believe, it's just I can't find him. He doesn't go along with, he doesn't seem to answer the questions I'm asking. He doesn't seem to agree with the decisions I've made. It seems like everyone who talks about him and feeling so close to him, I don't even know where to look anymore because he's nowhere as close to me. He's nowhere around me. And I really, really believe that we, and when I talk about we who feel like we're still searching for God and trying to serve God, those are the people that we have to be there for. Maybe they can find God in me before they can find God in heaven. Maybe they're going to find acceptance, love, mercy, compassion, understanding in me before they actually find it in God. And when they find it in me, you know, well, you're so kind, you're this, you're that. No, I'm not. I'm just doing what God wants me to do. I'm just being the person in the flesh that you can't seem to find in the spirit. That's who I am. And maybe that idea
of being the Word become.

0: becoming flesh, that idea of being Christ's presence in the world, we tend to walk away and stay away from people who have these same types of thoughts and feelings and rejections and everything. Maybe we need to be part of them. And maybe that's where they're going to find their way home. Maybe that's where they're going to find the way back to the God that they seem to have lost because of who they are, what they've experienced, or the lifestyle choices they've decided upon. Maybe they'll have to find it in us and through us, find it to the Lord who gives us the grace to be there. Stay with us. We'll be back in a moment.
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0: Jesus' disciples came to him and said, "Send her away, for she keeps calling out after us." He said in reply, "I was sent only to the lost sheep of the house of Israel." But the woman came and did him homage and said, "Lord, help me." He replied, "It's not right to take food of children and throw it to the dogs." She said, "Please, Lord, even the dogs eat the scraps that fall from the table of the master." Then Jesus said to her in reply, "O woman, great is your faith." Welcome back to Close Walk Catholic Communications. I'm Father By, your host, and we're glad that you came back. Woman, great is your faith. To understand that in the time of our Lord, there were people who, like the Syrophoenicians, and they were not thought to be on the same level as the Jewish people. And the idea that you would take someone who is not of your own tribe and reach out to them and ask God's

healing and God's protection was really, really very difficult for anyone to comprehend. But our Lord says it in the beginning. He said, I've come for the lost sheep of the house of Israel. I've come to bring them back. I've come to bring them the Father's love, the Father's mercy, the Father's compassion, the Father's understanding. I've come to do all these things.

This will be somewhat repetitive, but look around. I think right now the devil is having a heyday. I think he is just absolutely dancing in the streets. You know, when we have so-called intelligent, educated medical professionals who will not say a man cannot have a baby. Who will say it's necessary if someone is transgender to put feminine napkins in a boy's bathroom. Who will say that there are 36 different genders. Who will say that God, the Father, is non-binary. Who will say that Jesus was trans. And will say that the Bible endorses and justifies abortions. Because the Bible doesn't talk about abortions and those. And there are a lot of people who have embraced an ideology that separates itself from God and His law. Okay? Who have somehow come to believe it's okay to commit violence against people whose opinion you differ with. And we're there. We just saw in England a 79-year-old member of parliament who's very, very staunch in her pro-life beliefs be murdered in her home and thrown in the garden. Why? Because she believed that life was sacred from the moment of conception to the moment of natural death. We have people who are harassed because they're on the Supreme Court and they now wear bulletproof vests to work because they have made a statement that we have a right to have boundaries to our country. And for people who are here illegally, they need to return to the country of origin. She has to wear a bulletproof vest to sit on the Supreme Court. And many of you who are listening maybe no longer enjoy holidays because your children or grandchildren who are coming home from some of these elite colleges are now espousing things that, is that what I'm paying $80,000 a year for you to learn? Paying $80,000 a year for you to say that Hitler was right and the Jews need to be exterminated? Are you kidding me? But these divisions are very, very real. These ideologies are taking root. Now, they're not as prevalent among people who are not considered the intellectual elites. They're people who work for a living and pay their taxes and may or may not have a college degree, they're usually not the ones who believe this. Most people who go to church see the hand of the evil one. And as our Lord would say, the lost sheep of the house of Israel. And I really ponder about our response. What is our response?

I would say a fruitful dialogue is very important. That we have mutual respect for one another. We listen to one another without calling names or making accusations. But we have a fruitful dialogue to help people see more than just their own point of view. And that goes for both sides. That doesn't seem to be a possibility with people who are ingrained in these ideologies. And they say stuff like, for one political party, they could justify them being put in re-education camps. I mean, how do we get there? I'm going to really talk about the power of prayer and the prayer to St. Michael and a prayer for our nation. I know here in the office, we have a laminated card that has, you know, prayer to St. Michael and a prayer for our nation. I composed the prayer for our nation in 2006 when I saw the American mentality going the way it was going, you know, going more towards individualism and further away from the law of God. But it's available if you want to contact the office. But I really think we need to very seriously pray. For those of you who have children or grandchildren who seem to have gone off the grid of God and they no longer have any use for that, to say a daily rosary for the, you know, and by name, that God will bring them back to where He wants them to be, not where you want them to be. You know, we're not God, but we're asking God to bring them where He wants them to be. Pray for them. Pray for our country. Maybe a daily rosary. Certainly adoration in your parish or nearby to do an hour a week to offer that up for people that you love, for people who you want to no longer be the lost sheep of the house of Israel, for the people who are choosing their own ideologies over the law of God. You certainly want to pray for them. You can also take a fast day. There's no harm in letting your children or grandchildren know that you're fasting for them. You know, maybe you want to return to, you know, I no longer eat meat on Fridays all year long. I'm giving up meat or whatever something your favorite food is. I don't care if it's Coca-Cola or coffee or whatever it is. I have a fast day for people that I love that they might return to the Lord. And you can even take a bread and water day, one day a week, to fast. But I think we need to understand that we're not helpless. When the lady says, yeah, but Lord, even the scraps eat what falls from the master's table, the Lord recognizes the faith of the person who's asking for help for their daughter. The Lord will recognize our faith when we're praying for our family, when we're praying for our country, when we're praying for our leaders, when we're praying for our parish. The Lord recognizes that. And I think it's really important because I think the lost sheep in this day and time, I think the flock is getting bigger and bigger. Now, at the same time, I really need to say that for those people who are straying, they seem to be more lost than ever. But for those people who are coming back, there's a great resurgence. And I'm not talking about any particular age group, any particular academic group, but the resurgence of the Catholic Church among young people, setting records all over the country.

0: on college campuses for young people coming to faith or returning to the faith has been wonderful. So I think the disparity has grown greater. I think God's grace has brought back many of them, but we still need to pray, to sacrifice, to fast, to ask God for those people, especially those that we love, who appear to be separating themselves from God's grace. We need to offer up our prayers for them and help them return to the Lord and help them to return to the church and the sacraments. We thank you for being with us today. May each day bring you close in your walk with the Lord. God bless you.
1: Hi, I'm Brandon Potter from The Chosen, and you're watching the Catholic Faith Network.

In the name of the Father, and of the Son, and of the Holy Spirit, amen. I believe in God, the Father Almighty, creator of heaven and earth, and in Jesus Christ, his only Son, our Lord, who was conceived by the Holy Spirit, born of the Virgin Mary, suffered under Pontius Pilate, was crucified, died, and was buried. He descended into hell. On the third day, he rose again from the dead. He ascended into heaven and is seated at the right hand of God, the Father Almighty. From there, he will come to judge the living and the dead. I believe in the Holy Spirit, the Holy Catholic Church, the communion of saints, the forgiveness of sins, the resurrection of the body, and life everlasting. Amen. Our Father, who art in heaven, hallowed be thy name. Thy kingdom come, thy will be done on earth as it is in heaven. Give us this day our daily bread, and forgive us our trespasses, as we forgive those who trespass against us. And lead us not into temptation, but deliver us from evil. Amen. Hail Mary, full of grace, the Lord is with thee. Blessed art thou among women, and blessed is the fruit of thy womb, Jesus. Holy Mary, Mother of God, pray for us sinners, now and at the hour of our death. Amen. Hail Mary, full of grace, the Lord is with thee. Blessed art thou among women, and blessed is the fruit of thy womb, Jesus. Holy Mary, Mother of God, pray for us sinners, now and at the hour of our death. Amen. Hail Mary, full of grace, the Lord is with thee. Blessed art thou amongst women, and blessed is the fruit of thy womb, Jesus. Holy Mary, Mother of God, pray for us sinners, now and at the hour of our death. Amen. Glory be to the Father, and to the Son, and to the Holy Spirit, as it was in the beginning, is now, and ever shall be, world without end. Amen. The first sorrowful mystery, the agony in the garden. In his anguish, he prayed with all the greater intensity, and his sweat became like drops of blood falling to the ground. Then he rose from prayer and came to his disciples, only to find them asleep, exhausted with grief. Our Father, who art in heaven, hallowed be thy name. Thy kingdom come, thy will be done on earth as it is in heaven. Give us this day our daily bread, and forgive us our trespasses, as we forgive those who trespass against us. And lead us not into temptation, but deliver us from evil. Hail Mary, full of grace, the Lord is with thee. Blessed art thou among women, and blessed is the fruit of thy womb, Jesus. Holy Mary, Mother of God, pray for us sinners, now and at the hour of our death. Amen. Hail Mary, full of grace, the Lord is with thee. Blessed art thou among women, and blessed is the fruit of thy womb, Jesus. Holy Mary, Mother of God, pray for us sinners, now and at the hour of our death. Amen. Hail Mary, full of grace, the Lord is with thee. Blessed art thou among women, and blessed is the fruit of thy womb, Jesus. Holy Mary, Mother of God, pray for us sinners, now and at the hour of our death. Amen. Hail Mary, full of grace, the Lord is with thee. Blessed art thou among women, and blessed is the fruit of thy womb, Jesus. Holy Mary, Mother of God, pray for us sinners, now at the hour of our death. Amen. Hail Mary, full of grace, the Lord is with thee. Blessed art thou among women, and blessed is the fruit of thy womb, Jesus. Holy Mary, Mother of God, pray for us sinners, now.

now and at the hour of our death. Amen. Hail Mary, full of grace, the Lord is with thee. Blessed art thou among women, and blessed is the fruit of thy womb, Jesus. Holy Mary, Mother of God, pray for us sinners, now and at the hour of our death. Amen. Hail Mary, full of grace, the Lord is with thee. Blessed art thou among women, and blessed is the fruit of thy womb, Jesus. Holy Mary, Mother of God, pray for us sinners, now and at the hour of our death. Amen. Hail Mary, full of grace, the Lord is with thee. Blessed art thou among women, and blessed is the fruit of thy womb, Jesus. Holy Mary, Mother of God, pray for us sinners, now and at the hour of our death. Amen. Hail Mary, full of grace, the Lord is with thee. Blessed art thou among women, and blessed is the fruit of thy womb, Jesus. Holy Mary, Mother of God, pray for us sinners, now and at the hour of our death. Amen. Hail Mary, full of grace, the Lord is with thee. Blessed art thou among women, and blessed is the fruit of thy womb, Jesus. Holy Mary, Mother of God, pray for us sinners, now and at the hour of our death. Amen. Glory be to the Father, and to the Son, and to the Holy Spirit, as it was in the beginning, is now, and ever shall be, world without end. Amen. O my Jesus, forgive us our sins, save us from the fires of hell. Lead all souls to heaven, especially those in most need of thy mercy. The second sorrowful mystery, the scourging at the pillar. Pilate's next move was to take Jesus and have him scourged. Our Father, who art in heaven, hallowed be thy name. Thy kingdom come, thy will be done, on earth as it is in heaven. Give us this day our daily bread, and forgive us our trespasses, as we forgive those who trespass against us. And lead us not into temptation, but deliver us from evil. Amen. Hail Mary, full of grace, the Lord is with thee. Blessed art thou among women, and blessed is the fruit of thy womb, Jesus. Holy Mary, Mother of God, pray for us sinners, now and at the hour of our death. Amen. Hail Mary, full of grace, the Lord is with thee. Blessed art thou among women, and blessed is the fruit of thy womb, Jesus. Holy Mary, Mother of God, pray for us sinners, now and at the hour of our death. Amen. Hail Mary, full of grace, the Lord is with thee. Blessed art thou among women, and blessed is the fruit of thy womb, Jesus. Holy Mary, Mother of God, pray for us sinners, now and at the hour of our death. Amen. Hail Mary, full of grace, the Lord is with thee. Blessed art thou among women, and blessed is the fruit of thy womb, Jesus. Holy Mary, Mother of God, pray for us sinners, now at the hour of our death. Amen. Hail Mary, full of grace, the Lord is with thee. Blessed art thou among women, and blessed is the fruit of thy womb, Jesus. Holy Mary, Mother of God, pray for us sinners, now and at the hour of our death. Amen. Hail Mary, full of grace, the Lord is with thee. Blessed art thou among women, and blessed is the fruit of thy womb, Jesus. Holy Mary, Mother of God, pray for us sinners, now and at the hour of our death. Amen. Hail Mary, full of grace, the Lord is with thee. Blessed art thou among women, and blessed is the fruit of thy womb, Jesus. Holy Mary, Mother of God, pray for us sinners, now and at the hour of our death. Amen. Hail Mary, full of grace, the Lord is with thee. Blessed art thou among women, and blessed is the fruit of thy womb, Jesus. Holy Mary, Mother of God, pray for us sinners, now and at the hour of our death. Amen. Hail Mary, full of grace, the Lord is with thee. Blessed art thou among women, and blessed is the fruit of thy womb, Jesus. Holy Mary, Mother of God, pray for us sinners, now and at the hour of our death. Amen. Hail Mary, full of grace, the Lord is with thee. Blessed art thou among women, and blessed is the fruit of thy womb, Jesus. Holy Mary, Mother of God, pray for us sinners, now and at the hour of our death. Amen. Glory be to the Father, and to the Son, and to the Holy Spirit, as it was in the beginning, is now, and ever shall be, world without end. Amen. O my Jesus, forgive us our sins, save us from the fires of hell. Lead all souls to heaven, especially those in most need of thy mercy. The third sorrowful mystery, the crowning with thorns. They stripped off his clothes and wrapped him in a scarlet military cloak. Weaving a crown out of thorns, they fixed it on his head and stuck a reed in his right hand. Our Father, who art in heaven, hallowed be thy name. Thy kingdom come, thy will be done on earth as it is in heaven. Give us this day our daily bread, and forgive us our trespasses, as we forgive those who trespass against us. And lead us not into temptation, but deliver us from evil. Hail Mary, full of grace, the Lord is with thee. Blessed art thou among women, and blessed is the fruit of thy womb, Jesus. Holy

Mary, Mother of God, pray for us sinners now and at the hour of our death. Amen. Hail Mary, full of grace, the Lord is with thee. Blessed art thou among women, and blessed is the fruit of thy womb, Jesus. Holy Mary, Mother of God, pray for us sinners now and at the hour of our death. Amen. Hail Mary, full of grace, the Lord is with thee. Blessed art thou among women, and blessed is the fruit of thy womb, Jesus. Holy Mary, Mother of God, pray for us sinners now and at the hour of our death. Amen. Hail Mary, full of grace, the Lord is with thee. Blessed art thou among women, and blessed is the fruit of thy womb, Jesus. Holy Mary, Mother of God, pray for us sinners now at the hour of our death. Amen. Hail Mary, full of grace, the Lord is with thee. Blessed art thou among women, and blessed is the fruit of thy womb, Jesus. Holy Mary, Mother of God, pray for us sinners now and at the hour of our death. Amen. Hail Mary, full of grace, the Lord is with thee. Blessed art thou among women, and blessed is the fruit of thy womb, Jesus. Holy Mary, Mother of God, pray for us sinners now and at the hour of our death. Amen. Hail Mary, full of grace, the Lord is with thee. Blessed art thou among women, and blessed is the fruit of thy womb, Jesus. Holy Mary, Mother of God, pray for us sinners now and at the hour of our death. Amen. Hail Mary, full of grace, the Lord is with thee. Blessed art thou among women, and blessed is the fruit of thy womb, Jesus. Holy Mary, Mother of God, pray for us sinners now and at the hour of our death. Amen. Hail Mary, full of grace, the Lord is with thee. Blessed art thou among women, and blessed is the fruit of thy womb, Jesus. Holy Mary, Mother of God, pray for us sinners now and at the hour of our death. Amen. Hail Mary, full of grace, the Lord is with thee. Blessed art thou among women, and blessed is the fruit of thy womb, Jesus. Holy Mary, Mother of God, pray for us sinners now and at the hour of our death. Amen. Glory be to the Father, and to the Son, and to the Holy Spirit, as it was in the beginning, is now, and ever shall be, world without end. Amen. O my Jesus, forgive us our sins, save us from the fires of hell. Lead all souls to heaven, especially those in most need of thy mercy. The fourth sorrowful mystery, the carrying of the cross. Carrying the cross by himself, he went out to what is called the place of the skull, in Hebrew, Golgotha. Our Father, who art in heaven, hallowed be thy name. Thy kingdom come, thy will be done on earth as it is in heaven. Give us this day our daily bread, and forgive us our trespasses, as we forgive those who trespass against us. And lead us not into temptation, but deliver us from evil. Hail Mary, full of grace, the Lord is with thee. Blessed art thou among women, and blessed is the fruit of thy womb, Jesus. Holy Mary, Mother of God, pray for us sinners now and at the hour of our death. Amen. Hail Mary, full of grace, the Lord is with thee. Blessed art thou among women, and blessed is the fruit of thy womb, Jesus. Holy Mary, Mother of God, pray for us sinners now and at the hour of our death. Amen. Hail Mary, full of grace, the Lord is with thee. Blessed art thou among women, and blessed is the fruit of thy womb, Jesus. Holy Mary, Mother of God, pray for us sinners now and at the hour of our death. Amen. Hail Mary, full of grace, the Lord is with thee. Blessed art thou among women, and blessed is the fruit of thy womb, Jesus. Holy Mary, Mother of God, pray for us sinners now at the hour of our death. Amen. Hail Mary, full of grace, the Lord is with thee. Blessed art thou among women, and blessed is the fruit of thy womb, Jesus. Holy Mary, Mother of God, pray for us sinners now and at the hour of our death. Amen. Hail Mary, full of grace, the Lord is with thee. Blessed art thou among women, and blessed is the fruit of thy womb, Jesus. Holy Mary, Mother of God, pray for us sinners now and at the hour of our death. Amen. Hail Mary, full of grace, the Lord is with thee. Blessed art thou among women, and blessed is the fruit of thy womb, Jesus. Holy Mary, Mother of God, pray for us sinners now and at the hour of our death. Amen. Hail Mary, full of grace, the Lord is with thee. Blessed art thou among women, and blessed is the fruit of thy womb, Jesus. Holy Mary, Mother of God, pray for us sinners now and at the hour of our death. Amen. Hail Mary, full of grace, the Lord is with thee. Blessed art thou among women, and blessed is the fruit of thy womb, Jesus. Holy Mary, Mother of God, pray for us sinners now and at the hour of our death. Amen. Hail Mary, full of grace, the Lord is with thee. Blessed art thou among women, and blessed is the fruit of thy womb, Jesus. Holy Mary, Mother of God, pray for us sinners now and at the hour of our death. Amen.
Glory be to the

0: Father, and to the Son, and to the Holy Spirit, as it was in the beginning, is now, and ever shall be, world without end. Amen. O my Jesus, forgive us our sins, save us from the fires of hell, lead all souls to heaven, especially those in most need of thy mercy. The fifth sorrowful mystery, the crucifixion. Jesus uttered a loud cry and said, Father, into your hands I commend my spirit. After he said this, he expired. Our Father, who art in heaven, hallowed be thy name. Thy kingdom come, thy will be done on earth as it is in heaven. Give us this day our daily bread, and forgive us our trespasses, as we forgive those who trespass against us. And lead us not into temptation, but deliver us from evil. Hail Mary, full of grace, the Lord is with thee. Blessed art thou among women, and blessed is the fruit of thy womb, Jesus. Holy Mary, Mother of God, pray for us sinners now and at the hour of our death. Amen. Hail Mary, full of grace, the Lord is with thee. Blessed art thou among women, and blessed is the fruit of thy womb, Jesus. Holy Mary, Mother of God, pray for us sinners now and at the hour of our death. Amen. Hail Mary, full of grace, the Lord is with thee. Blessed art thou among women, and blessed is the fruit of thy womb, Jesus. Holy Mary, Mother of God, pray for us sinners now and at the hour of our death. Amen. Hail Mary, full of grace, the Lord is with thee. Blessed art thou among women, and blessed is the fruit of thy womb, Jesus. Holy Mary, Mother of God, pray for us sinners now at the hour of our death. Amen. Hail Mary, full of grace, the Lord is with thee. Blessed art thou among women, and blessed is the fruit of thy womb, Jesus. Holy Mary, Mother of God, pray for us sinners now and at the hour of our death. Amen. Hail Mary, full of grace, the Lord is with thee. Blessed art thou among women, and blessed is the fruit of thy womb, Jesus. Holy Mary, Mother of God, pray for us sinners now and at the hour of our death. Amen. Hail Mary, full of grace, the Lord is with thee. Blessed art thou among women, and blessed is the fruit of thy womb, Jesus. Holy Mary, Mother of God, pray for us sinners now and at the hour of our death. Amen. Hail Mary, full of grace, the Lord is with thee. Blessed art thou among women, and blessed is the fruit of thy womb, Jesus. Holy Mary, Mother of God, pray for us sinners now and at the hour of our death. Amen. Hail Mary, full of grace, the Lord is with thee. Blessed art thou among women, and blessed is the fruit of thy womb, Jesus. Holy Mary, Mother of God, pray for us sinners now and at the hour of our death. Amen. Hail Mary, full of grace, the Lord is with thee. Blessed art thou among women, and blessed is the fruit of thy womb, Jesus. Holy Mary, Mother of God, pray for us sinners now and at the hour of our death. Amen. Glory be to the Father, and to the Son, and to the Holy Spirit, as it was in the beginning, is now, and ever shall be, world without end. Amen. O my Jesus, forgive us our sins, save us from the fires of hell, lead all souls to heaven, especially those in most need of thy mercy. Hail, Holy Queen, Mother of Mercy, our life, our sweetness, and our hope. To thee do we cry, poor banished children of Eve. To thee do we send up our sighs, mourning and weeping in this vale of tears. Turn then, most gracious Advocate, thine eyes of mercy toward us, and after this our exile, show unto us the blessed fruit of thy womb, Jesus. O clement, O loving, O sweet Virgin Mary, pray for us, O Holy Mother of God, that we may be made worthy of the promises of Christ. Let us pray. O God, whose only begotten Son, by his life, death, and resurrection, has purchased for us the rewards of eternal life, grant, we beseech thee, that by meditating on these mysteries of the Most Holy Rosary of the Blessed Virgin Mary, we may imitate what they contain and obtain what they promise, through the same Christ our Lord. Amen. Most Sacred Heart of Jesus, have mercy on us. Immaculate Heart of Mary, pray for us. In the name of the Father, and of the Son, and of the Holy Spirit. Amen.
1: Hello friends, my name is Bishop Andrzej, and you are watching Catholic Faith Network.
2: Throughout our lives, the Church has been there to guide us, help us grow in the faith. At our baptism, we were welcomed into God's family and our Church in the presence of our loved ones. At our first Holy Communion, we received Christ.

precious body and blood alongside our parish community. At our confirmation, we were sealed with the Holy Spirit and received his gifts. In holy matrimony, we witnessed husbands and wives join together as one, as they became living examples of Catholic unity and love. Through the sacrament of reconciliation, we confess our sins and receive forgiveness and healing through Christ's mercy. In the sacrament of holy orders, we watch men answer God's call to the priesthood and diaconate, ensuring that our parishes are vibrant for generations to come. We too are called to help build the kingdom of God here on Long Island, to ensure that our parishes will be here for our children and their children. Your gifts have helped seminarians in their formation, assisted the various ministries of the diocese to spread the faith to others, inspired the youth and young adults of Long Island as they grow in their faith, helped supported the needy through Catholic Charities. Your gifts to your parish have helped with maintenance and upkeep of the church building, created various ministries and events that nourish the faith of your fellow parishioners, and various other necessities that have kept your parish going for years. Your gifts have always made a difference, but few gifts will ever make such a generational impact as giving through your will. When you give through your will, you help create the special moments that you experience in your life for future generations. When you remember the church in your will, you are doing your part to spread the faith. You are creating a strong foundation for the future church in your community and across the island. Thank you for your gift. Thank you for the legacy you are leaving behind. Well done, my good and faithful servant.

0: Bishop, we remember St. Pius X today, someone who really called the church and you and I to an important gift in recognizing the power of the Eucharist in its kind of reception into our lives.
1: It's so true. And one of the great stories about St. Pius X, he came from a peasant family. And as time went on and his life evolved and he received more and more humble responsibility in the church, when he became Pope, the story goes that his mother went to kiss his papal ring. And she said to him, "Remember, without this ring, her wedding ring, that ring doesn't exist." I thought to myself, what a beautiful story of just how our parents, we stand on the foundation of the witness and history of our parents and just their beautiful faith. I just love that story. But he was a great Eucharistic evangelizer. He encouraged frequent communion. He was a champion of the Eucharist, fidelity to Catholic doctrine. He had the heartbreaking experience right at the end of his life of being dying as the First World War was beginning. And his great Secretary of State, the great Cardinal Mary Dalval, who gave us the Litany of Humility, they worked very, very closely together. There's a beautiful, Robert Cardinal Sarah is doing a lot of beautiful writing on the nature of prayer, the nature of liturgical prayer. And I think in honor of St. Pius X's sanctity and Eucharistic evangelization in history, this beautiful passage from Cardinal Sarah is so helpful. Cardinal Sarah writes in The Power of Silence, "The transubstantiation of bread and wine into the body and blood of Christ, the most extraordinary, the most momentous transformation occurs in the utmost sacred silence. We hear the priest pronounce the words of the consecration, but the miracle of transubstantiation comes about imperceptibly, like all the greatest works of God. Silence is the law of the divine plans." So Cardinal Sarah, in union with Pius X and all the great Eucharistic evangelizers in history, he sees that there is a strategic silence in the course of the Catholic Mass and liturgy.
0: Absolutely beautiful. I just completed reading this book a second time 3 days ago. And so that's so much a part of me as a celebrant, actually, a very deep spirituality of the silence of transubstantiation, which is so different.
1: And that silence, that contemplative silence, is what results in the evangelization, the dramatic missionary growth that the Holy Spirit wants to animate. St. Pius X, pray for us.

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0: Maybe have it for me.
1: Lunch, dinner, anytime. 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

Blessed be the Lord, the God of Israel. He has come to his people and set them free. He has raised up for us a mighty Savior, born of the house of his servant David. Through his holy prophets, he promised of old that he would save us from our enemies, from the hands of those who hate us. He promised to show mercy to our fathers and to remember his holy covenant. This was the oath he swore to our father Abraham, to set us free from the hands of our enemies, free to worship him without fear, holy and righteous in his sight, days of our life. You, my

child shall be called the prophet of the Most High, for you will go before the Lord to prepare his way, to give his people knowledge of salvation by the forgiveness of their sins, in the tender compassion of our God. The dawn from on high shall break upon us, to shine on those who dwell in darkness and in the shadow of death, and to guide our feet from the way of peace. Glory to the Father, and to the Son, and to the Holy Spirit, as it was in the beginning, is now, and will be forever. Amen.

Welcome to the Cathedral of St. Agnes in Rockville Center, New York. Today is Friday in the 20th week of Ordinary Time and the memorial of St. Pius X. We welcome all those joining us through the Catholic Faith Network. The celebrant of this Mass is the very Reverend Father Duffy, Rector of the Cathedral of St. Agnes.

0: In the name of the Father, and of the Son, and of the Holy Spirit.
1: Amen.
0: The Lord be with you.
1: And with your spirit.
0: Brothers and sisters, let us acknowledge our sins and so prepare ourselves to celebrate the sacred mysteries. You were sent to heal the contrite of heart. Lord, have mercy.
1: Lord, have mercy.
0: You came to call sinners. Christ, have mercy.
1: Christ, have mercy.
0: You are seated at the right hand of the Father to intercede for us. Lord, have mercy.
1: Lord, have mercy.
0: May Almighty God have mercy on us, forgive us our sins, and bring us to everlasting life.
1: Amen.
0: Let us pray. O God, who to safeguard the Catholic faith and to restore all things in Christ, filled Pope St. Pius X with heavenly wisdom and apostolic fortitude, graciously grant that, following his teaching and example, we may gain an eternal prize. Through our Lord Jesus Christ, your Son, who lives and reigns with you in the unity of the Holy Spirit, God forever and ever.
2: A reading from the book of the prophet Ezekiel. The hand of the Lord came upon me and led me out in the spirit of the Lord and set me in the center of the plain, which was now filled with bones. He made me walk among the bones in every direction so that I saw how many they were on the face of the earth, how dry they were. He asked me, "Son of man, can these bones come to life?" I answered, "Lord God, you alone know that." Then he said to me, "Prophesy over these bones and say to them, 'Dry bones, hear the word of the Lord. Thus says the Lord God to these bones, see, I will bring spirit into you that you may come to life. I will put sinews upon you, make flesh grow over you, cover you with skin, and put spirit in you so that you may come to life and know that I am the Lord.' I prophesy as I had been told, and even as I was prophesying, I heard a noise. It was a rattling as the bones came together, bone joining.

0: and bone. I saw the sinews and the flesh come upon them and the skin cover them, but there was no spirit in them. Then the Lord said to me, prophesy to the spirit. Prophesy, son of man, and say to the spirit, thus says the Lord God. From the four winds come, O spirit, and breathe into these slain that they may come to life. I prophesied as he told me, and the spirit came into them. They came alive and stood upright, a vast army. Then he said to me, son of man, these bones are the whole house of Israel. They have been saying, our bones are dried up, and our hope is lost, and we are cut off. Therefore prophesy and say to them, thus says the Lord God, O my people, I will open your graves and have you rise from them and bring you back to the land of Israel. Then you shall know that I am the Lord when I open your graves and have you rise from them, O my people. I will put my spirit in you that you may live, and I will settle up you upon your land. Thus you shall know that I am the Lord. I have promised and I will do it, says the Lord. The word of the Lord.
1: Thanks be to God.
0: Give thanks to the Lord, his love is everlasting. Give thanks to the Lord, his love is everlasting. Let the redeemed of the Lord say, those whom he has redeemed from the hand of the foe and gathered from the lands, from the east and the west, from the north and the south. Give thanks to the Lord, his love is everlasting. They went astray in the desert wilderness. The way to an inhabited city they did not find. Hungry and thirsty, their life was wasting away within them. Give thanks to the Lord, his love is everlasting. They cried to the Lord in their distress. From their straits he rescued them, and he led them by a direct way to reach an inhabited city. Give thanks to the Lord, his love is everlasting. Let them give thanks to the Lord for his mercy and his wondrous deeds to the children of men, because he satisfies the longing soul and fills the hungry soul with good things. Give thanks to the Lord, his love is everlasting.

0: The Lord be with you.
1: And with your spirit.
0: A reading from the Holy Gospel according to St. Matthew.
1: Glory to you, O Lord.
0: When the Pharisees heard that Jesus had silenced the Sadducees, they gathered together, and one of them, a scholar of the law, tested him by asking, "Teacher, which commandment in the law is the greatest?" He said to him, "You shall love the Lord your God with all your heart, with all your soul, and with all your mind. This is the greatest and the first commandment. The second is like it. You shall love your neighbor as yourself. The whole law and the prophets depend on these two commandments." The Gospel of the Lord.
1: Praise to you, Lord Jesus Christ.
0: Dear friends, the recently canonized St. Carlo Acutis once said that the Eucharist is my highway to heaven. I think we all understand what he meant, but he was paraphrasing what today's saint once said, St. Pius X, that the Eucharist is the shortest and safest way to heaven. And if we want to go to heaven, that's the way we do it. If heaven is our goal, which, let's be honest, that's why this building exists. It's why everything we do exists. It's why we're here. It's why our Catholic faith is here. It's why Jesus Christ came to this earth so that we might be set free and have a path to heaven. And that path is exactly he who came to set us free, Jesus Christ.

0: Pius X places that right in the midst, right in the center of our lives. At the time of his pontificate in the late 1800s, early 1900s, it was not common for people to receive communion very often. They would do their Easter duty, and maybe a few times a year. But if the Eucharist is the highway to heaven, if the Eucharist is the shortest and safest way to heaven, then we should be receiving it often, so long as we're in a state of grace. And so one of the things that Pius X spoke about often was receiving Holy Communion often, was putting the Eucharist as the center of our lives. And in fact, he made one of the great changes in church law that we still have down to this moment, that children ought to receive Holy Communion at the age of reason, and not at some later point in their childhood. But at the moment a child knows right from wrong, and can identify that the Eucharist is something other than bread, different than regular bread, that's the bar. The bar is simply, do you know that this is not bread, that it's truly the body of Christ? And at the age of reason, which the church has determined is 7 years old, a child should then receive their first Holy Communion and receive it often. We all know this very well ourselves. We come to daily Mass. We're close to the Eucharist, that you cannot help but be changed when you are that close to the Holy of Holies. When you are that close to the Creator of the universe, when you consume Him and receive Him into your very self, you cannot help but be changed. Pius's motto was to restore all things in Christ. If we want to restore the church, stay close to Christ. If we want to restore our families, put Christ at the center. If we want to restore our lives, to truly focus our lives, put Christ at the center and everything else will fall into place. So today, let's pray for a real renewal, a real revival, as we have been praying for these last few years, of devotion to the Holy Eucharist, for the people of our parish, the children of our schools, but for each of us individually as well, that we might truly place the Eucharist as the center of our lives and allow it to transform every part of our lives. It's not a guarantee that receiving Holy Communion will get you to heaven, because we could still go about and sin, right? That was the gospel, was it yesterday or the day before, that many are invited, but if you don't put on the right clothes, if you don't change, it doesn't really matter much. Well, let's make sure that we allow the Eucharist to change us, to put Christ center, first, and be our guiding light always and everywhere, and allow that to be the thing that changes this world. The power of Jesus Christ truly present in the Holy Eucharist as the center of our lives, because it's the one thing that will actually work. In the name of the Father, and of the Son, and of the Holy Spirit, amen. Let us pray.
1: For the Church, that in times of difficulty or persecution, she may be strengthened by the grace of the Holy Spirit and stand firm in truth. Let us pray to the Lord.
2: Lord, hear our prayer.
1: That leaders of the world may act with wisdom and compassion, let us pray to the Lord.
2: Lord, hear our prayer.
1: For the sick and suffering of our community, that they might be consoled by the healing presence of Christ, let us pray to the Lord.
2: Lord, hear our prayer.
1: For the intention of this Holy Mass, Isabel and Michael Camastro, and for the needs and intentions we hold in the silence of our hearts and in the hearts of those watching on the Catholic Faith Network. Let us pray to the Lord.
2: Lord, hear our prayer.
0: And for an increase of vocations to the priesthood and religious life, especially from the people of our parish and the children of our schools, we pray to the Lord.
3: Lord, hear our prayer.
0: Incline your merciful ear to our prayers, we ask, O Lord, and listen in kindness to the supplications of those who call on you, through Christ our Lord.

0: Pray, brethren, that my sacrifice and yours may be acceptable to God, the Almighty Father.
1: May the Lord accept the sacrifice at your hands, the praise and glory of his name, for our good and the good of all his holy church.
0: Receive with kindness our oblations and grant, O Lord, we pray, that following the teachings of Pope St. Pius, we may celebrate these divine mysteries with sincere reverence and receive them in a spirit of faith through Christ our Lord. The Lord be with you.
1: And with your spirit.
0: Lift up your hearts.
1: We lift them up to the Lord.
0: Let us give thanks to the Lord our God.
1: It is right and just.
0: It is truly right and just, our duty and our salvation, always and everywhere to give you thanks, Lord, Holy Father, almighty and eternal God, through Christ our Lord. For as on the festival of St. Pius you bid your church rejoice, so too you strengthen her by the example of his holy life, teach her by his words of preaching, and keep her safe in answer to his prayers. And so with the company of angels and saints, we sing the hymn of your praise, as without end we acclaim.

You are indeed holy, O Lord, the fount of all holiness. Make holy, therefore, these gifts, we pray, by sending down your Spirit upon them like the dewfall, so that they may become for us the body and blood of our Lord Jesus Christ. At the time he was betrayed and entered willingly into his passion, he took bread and, giving thanks, broke it and gave it to his disciples, saying, "Take this, all of you, and eat of it, for this is my body, which will be given up for you." Similar way, when supper was ended, he took the chalice and, once more giving thanks, he gave it to his disciples, saying, "Take this, all of you, and drink from it, for this is the chalice of my blood, the blood of the new and eternal covenant, which will be poured out for you and for many for the forgiveness of sins. Do this in memory of me."

Therefore, as we celebrate the memorial of his death and resurrection, we offer you, Lord, the bread of life and the chalice of salvation, giving thanks that you have held us worthy to be in your presence and minister to you. Humbly, we pray that, partaking of the body and blood of Christ, we may be gathered into one by the Holy Spirit. Remember, Lord, your church spread throughout the world.

and bring her to the fullness of charity, together with Leo, our Pope, and John, our Bishop, and all the clergy. Remember also our brothers and sisters who have fallen asleep in the hope of the resurrection, and all who have died in your mercy. Welcome them into the light of your face. Have mercy on us all, we pray, that with the Blessed Virgin Mary, Mother of God, with Blessed Joseph, her spouse, with the blessed apostles, and all the saints who have pleased you throughout the ages, we may merit to be co-heirs to eternal life, and may

0: At the Savior's command, and formed by divine teaching, we dare to say, Our Father, who art in heaven, hallowed be thy name. Thy kingdom come, thy will be done, on earth as it is in heaven. Give us this day our daily bread, and forgive us our trespasses, as we forgive those who trespass against us. And lead us not into temptation,
1: but deliver us from evil.
0: Deliver us, Lord, we pray, from every evil. Graciously grant peace in our days, that by the help of your mercy we may be always free from sin and safe from all distress, as we wait the blessed hope and the coming of our Savior, Jesus Christ.
1: For the kingdom, the power, and the glory are yours, now and forever.
0: Lord Jesus Christ, who said to your apostles, Peace I leave you, my peace I give you, look not on our sins but on the faith of your church, and graciously grant her peace and unity in accordance with your will, who live and reign forever and ever.
1: Amen.
0: Peace of the Lord be with you always.
1: And with your spirit.
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0: Behold the Lamb of God.
1: Behold him who takes away the sins of the world. 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

0: Let us pray. Celebrating the memorial of Pope Saint Pius, we pray, O Lord our God, that by the power of this heavenly table, we may be made constant in the faith and be of one accord in your love. Through Christ our Lord.
1: Amen.
0: The Lord be with you.
1: And with your spirit.
0: May Almighty God bless you, the Father, and the Son, and the Holy Spirit.
1: Amen.
0: Go forth, the Mass is ended.
1: Thanks be to God. Our recessional hymn is number 614, Holy God, We Praise Thy Name.

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I'm Jackie Lucas. Today, a look back at the guests who shared their time and talents with us. We begin with Christian singer-songwriter Rachel Purcell, who spoke to Monsignor about her new song, Keep Going, which is set to be released in her EP on September 4th.

0: really a great upbeat song. I love the whole feel of that song. Tell us how that one developed.
1: Thank you so much. We wrote this song back in the fall, and this song is really an accumulation. It's a bop, right? It's really, really fun, but it has a deep well behind it of emotion. The past 2 years, I was healing from unfortunately going through a miscarriage, and it was a situation where I almost lost my life. And after that, I was thrust into therapy, and not only has God healed me physically to be able to walk again, but He's also healed me emotionally and mentally. So He has miraculously turned it for good in so many ways. And the message that the Lord kept giving me in that season of healing was put one foot in front of the other, keep going, do not give up. And I'm just living proof by being here today that the Lord is just, He is with us and He is helping us.
0: Really, I mean, if I draw a line under that, to me, it says hope, you know, to have hope in the midst of these desperate situations. Funny story, I just interviewed somebody from the band Journey, and they said, don't stop believing. It's the same kind of thing. Like, we just got to keep going, right? The same kind of thing. I mean, I think that's where it becomes encouraging to everybody who hears this song, that if you're living it, you're inspiring us to live it, right?
1: Amen. Yes. And man, I mean, it was hard. When you're going through the tough times, it is so, so hard, but the Lord is there with us. And He kept bringing me back to the scripture in Hebrews 12, where it talks about the race that He has set before us that we need to keep running. And what He tells us is the key is to fix our eyes on Him. So we're to be strong, take heart, fix our eyes on Jesus, and He is going to be our strength.
0: Love that. You know, I think it's true. Like, when we go through a difficult time, if I find anyway, our relationship with God deepens and it changes and it develops, and we get to know the Savior even better than we thought we did before we went through a difficult time. Can you talk a little bit about that? I mean, what you discovered through your own difficulties?
1: I mean, I think that is part of the good that has come out of this is I know the love of Jesus and the comfort. He's our comforter, and I know that stronger than ever than I would have known beforehand. And I'm just thankful to know Him, like you said, not only as Savior, not only as Counselor, but He's also the great comforter, and He is our strength. I mean, I was weak. It was my weakest point. But it was like the strongest I'd ever seen Him show up in my life.
0: I was going to ask you for a word of encouragement. I mean, people are watching across the country right now, and, you know, somebody got a bad diagnosis. Somebody just lost somebody they love. Somebody's looking for a job and feeling hopeless. What would you say to them? You're kind of saying it in these words, right?
1: Yeah, I mean,

0: I would say what the song says is keep going, even if it's, just take one more breath, listen to one more heartbeat, hold on to Jesus moment by moment, and he is the one who's going to be your strength. You don't have to be strong. He is going to be your strength, and that's enough.
1: I love that. The upcoming Keep Going EP now is going to continue your theme of healing, faith, and hope. So what about the rest of the project? I know you can't give us all the songs, but what would you say the rest of them are about?
0: Yes, I am so excited. This EP is about recovering hope, like you said, and recovering joy. And there's a song on there called Who I Belong To, and it's one of my favorites on the EP. It's about, our culture wants to tell us to try to belong here in this world one way or another, but I've found through Christ that I belong to him. And I belong in the family of God. It's the reason we have a kindred spirit because, we belong in the same family. And so that song, I'm really excited for people that have been searching for belonging, or maybe you have forgotten where they belong, that will be a hopeful song for them.
2: Plus, author and Catholic speaker Maurice Prater joined me with a look at his recently released children's book titled Adventures of Harry Wayne, The Wolf Chicken. You've also wrote a couple of children's books, including this one, which I have to say, it was so great. I maybe like was about to shed a tear at the end because it was just a touching story. Walk us through Adventures of Harry Wayne, The Wolf Chicken.
3: Okay, well, basically it starts out, it's pretty simple. It starts out where Harry Wayne, he gets a nickel from his dad to go get a loaf of bread. Now, this is during the Great Depression. Money's hard to come by. Well, he loses the nickel. He's on his way to the grocery store. He finds out he's lost the nickel. So what's he going to do? And then he sees a car driving away, and there's a loaf of bread on the ground. So then now there's a dilemma. Now he's like, well, what do I do? I mean, I need the bread. I didn't steal this bread. Right? I didn't steal it. I could take it home. I'm okay, right? I didn't steal it. Or should I run after the car and find who really owns it? What should I do? And that's where the story takes off.
2: Yeah, it really does. And, everyone's saying, like, well, the wolf chicken, what is that? And I don't want to give up too much, but, obviously there always has to be a bully in a story,
3: right?
2: Especially when you're dealing with a kid. So that's kind of how he gets his name. But I love how you tie in, I guess because his hair is a little wacky or he doesn't want to cut it, but he likes it because the connection with his mother who's in heaven, right?
3: There's... That's right. His mom, he has like thick, wavy, beautiful hair, right? And so his mom, when he was a little boy, she would like to run, her fingers through his hair and tell him, how handsome he was and how beautiful his hair was. And so, he's kind of proud of that, right? Kind of proud of that in a way, even though sometimes it's kind of wacky, it starts to get out of hand. But then the school bully, Leroy, makes fun of him. He says, like, oh, from one side of your head, you look like a chicken. And on the other side of your head, you look like a wolf. I'm going to call you the wolf chicken. So he makes up a name for him and to tease him, to be mean to him. Harry Wayne, the wolf chicken. And that's how we get the title.
2: Yeah. We don't want to give too much away about, the book and the ending, but there are a lot of lessons and, Catholic teachings in this of almost kind of when you do the right thing, even better things will maybe happen. He could have had the instant gratification of maybe taking the loaf of bread, but instead he did the right thing and even more blessings occurred in this book.
3: Yeah, I mean, that's correct. So anyway, well, like, first of all, I mean, in life, there's always going to be this test of character, this call to moral courage in all kinds of situations in life. Okay. So when he's trying to, he's following these car tracks in the snow and he's trying to find whose bread it belongs to, then he runs into Leroy again. Okay. So not just at school. Okay. So now, This is another situation where, like,

0: I'm just going home. I'm just turning around. This is too much. But he stands his ground. And so that's important because there's in life that happens a lot where you have to make a sacrifice. It comes down either you do or you don't. And then you try to make that a habit. And those habits then will build virtue and create confidence and self-esteem. But a lot of it depends on you going beyond yourself and making a sacrifice for someone else. And then you kind of find yourself, and then you kind of grow. You know that you can do more.
1: Yeah, and I think that's exactly what kids will take away when they read this book. I have to say, Saved by the Alphabet, Counting on Faith, What Color is Heaven, Kiss Me Goodnight, just some of your
0: Yes.
1: other ones, talk about the inspiration behind all these books, all these children's books.
0: Okay. Well, basically, this all started. I went, there's only one approved Marian apparition site in the United States, and that's Our Lady of Champion, in Champion, Wisconsin, near Green Bay. So I went there and see the whole Sister Adele, a lay sister, okay, who Our Lady appeared to. She told her to just teach the kids the basics, right? So I was inspired by that. So I came back to St. Louis after that pilgrimage, and that's where I got my idea for the first book is Counting on Faith. It's like learning your numbers while reading the Bible, learning your numbers. So it's an accounting book based on scripture. Then after that came Saved by the Alphabet, which is also you can learn the alphabet by learning about characters in the Bible. So it's a scriptural alphabet book. And then after that came What Color is Heaven? And again, you can learn your numbers from the Bible. I mean, I'm sorry, you can learn your colors from the Bible because there's a lot of colors in the Bible, very descriptive, right? So it's a book on learning your colors from the Bible. So kind of catechetical in a way, those first three, right? Something that kids learn all the time. Anyway, you first learn your numbers, your ABCs, your colors, okay? So that was the first three. And then the fourth one was different. It was called Kiss Me Goodnight. And that is a story about a little boy, one day, just one day, 24-hour day period in his life, and what all happens to him during the day.
1: There is much more to come on CFN Live. We're going to be right back.
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1: Welcome back to CFN Live as we continue to highlight this week's guests, including 21-year-old Catholic YouTuber Evan Rogust, who joined us from Dallas, Texas, to talk about his mission to use the power of the internet to share Jesus with as many people as he can.
9: So let's just start with your story a little bit. I understand you are a Catholic convert a couple of years ago. You came into the church. So just give us a little background on how that all happened for you.
10: Yeah, so I didn't grow up in a Catholic family. I didn't know any Catholics until I was introduced to them through the internet. And then in 2023, I was baptized and confirmed Catholic.
9: And so what was the inspiration? What began you to

0: you know, I know we're going to talk a little bit about all the different things you're doing and discussing faith and religion, but what started it all for you? What intrigued you about learning about faith and ultimately the church itself?
1: Well, I was kind of confused by all the different denominations. I grew up in kind of an evangelical, non-denominational church world, and I didn't know anything about Catholics. I didn't know any Catholics, even today. I don't know any Catholics in my family, but I was really intrigued by the fact that the Catholic Church claims to be the church started by Jesus Christ, where Peter was, you know, his first pope, and that was a bold claim. And so I investigated that claim, and ultimately I thought it made sense. And so then I was convinced, and the rest is history.
0: Mm-hmm. Well, so this is your full-time life right now, right? Doing this evangelization through your YouTube channel. How did that all get started?
1: Yeah, it is. Thankfully, it is my full time. I call it my mission. You know, it's my mission to do this. And basically, I just started making videos when I was in high school. And I just loved making videos. And so I just kept at it. And, you know, sometimes the videos started to get more and more views. And then here we are. My first video was actually about Carlo Acutis. Mm-hmm. So how apt is that?
0: That's great. And so, it was a particularly, just to go back to your coming into the church, Carlo Acutis, his focus on the Eucharist, was that a big aspect for you of coming into the faith?
1: Yeah, absolutely. You know, especially since my family faith gave me a lot of opposition, and I didn't have a lot of friends that were Catholic. And so I didn't really have an incentive to become Catholic, but I thought if that is really Jesus Christ there present in the Eucharist at every single Mass, then I want to be in the church that has that. Mm-hmm.
0: So, you know, there are people with lots of opinions, especially on the internet, right? So I'm sure you face some criticism or challenge. Do you appreciate the opportunity to respond to that, or does it become burdensome sometimes?
1: You know, I have a close circle of friends that, you know, I seek for criticism and feedback. It's hard because the internet has so much noise and people ultimately don't know my heart, but I have a close, circle of friends that includes priests, you know, ex-seminarians, you know, my close friends that have known me for years. And so I ask them all the tough questions and, you know, I usually default to them. And occasionally, you know, I will get serious criticism, but at the end of the day, it's like I default to what my close friends think, and because it's just, there's just so much noise online.
0: Mm-hmm. There is, absolutely. Now, I know you have different kinds of themes to your YouTube page, and one of, now you've been focused a little bit on travel, especially to the Holy Land. Tell us a little bit about that, you know, the whole experience of traveling to these places, and what motivated you to add travel to your whole experience?
1: Yeah. So, you know, I grew up where the first time I got on the plane was when I was 17 years old. So it's very surreal to be able to do all the traveling I've been able to do with my channel. It's honestly like so surreal, you know, walking in the literal footsteps of Jesus to see the Bible come to life. It's amazing, legendary. But also, I just want to show the beauty of Christianity worldwide. You know, there's so many cool traditions. You know, you got in Ethiopia, you got people building churches on the top of mountains where the mothers will baptize their babies. Or you've got churches in England where they survived bombings in World War II. Or you've got, you know, these beautiful, you know, small, like, Texas churches in America. You know, people that have kind of, they live out their faith in a multitude of different ways.
0: I understand you had a unique bit of an experience in your walk to the Church of Transfiguration, that it took you a long time to even get there. What exactly happened with that?
1: Yeah. He's talking about the church in the mountains and you know, where Jesus transfigured on the top of a mountain. Yeah, it was just tough. I mean, I'm crazy, man. I just like walked up. It was super hot. It was like 100 degrees. Mm-hmm. You know, because I just like took the public transportation there and whatnot. Mm-hmm. And I just trying to figure it. I like the adventure though, you know, and I like to, that's what the apostles did. Ultimately, they walked across the scorching heat, you know, of that desert, you know, so they, I was trying to do what they did.
2: Also joining us in the studio was award-winning singer, songwriter, worship leader, and now new dad, Justin Gambino. Justin recently released his first ever worship album, Garden of the Lord.

0: first and foremost, I love the song, but I have to congratulate you because you're a new dad.
1: Oh my
0: now.
1: Goodness.
0: 3-month-old boy.
1: 3-month-old boy.
0: Theodore?
1: Theodore.
0: Tell me, how's it been?
1: An adjustment. I've lived so much life without having a son, a kid, you know, and so now it's just been an adjustment, and God put it on my heart to take the year off from touring, so I'm not touring this year, just releasing music and doing a few media things, and that's it.
0: Wow. So, we're so grateful then to have you here in our studios and everything. Yeah, being a new dad, a parent is such a blessing and everything. Talk about this new season, this new album that you just recently released.
1: Well, I think the season of releasing this new project in the season of being a new dad, it's like, you know, God knows exactly what he's doing, right? And so this project has actually been 3 years in the making. So for two and a half years of making this project, we were still in that season of infertility and not knowing if we were ever going to be parents. And so writing songs about that season was part of this project. And it's a project that kind of came to life whenever there was the opportunity to share my testimony to the media, a testimony that I'd buried for so long. I'd share it with y'all in previous interviews. And so, but for me, I really feel like whenever I'd share that testimony, it was like an invitation to walk in this garden with God, and he would point out things that needed to be pruned and watered and or uprooted, and it was just this pruning process for me.
0: Yeah, and tell our viewers about that, because I know you've been on before, but, you know, this hasn't been a clear road for you, you know, a lot of ups and downs and everything. Yeah. So walk us through, you know, your journey.
1: Yeah, so kind of the Cliff Note version is, I was raised in church my entire life and was one of six kids, but by the age of 15, I started getting mixed up with the wrong crowd and found myself standing in a courtroom before a judge looking at a felony on my record for theft and 2 years in jail. And so, but he gave me a second chance that day. He saw a good kid that took a wrong turn and he said, I'm going to show a little bit of mercy on you. I'm going to give you the option to join the military. And so whenever I really wanted to pursue music, I kind of had to put down the guitar and start fighting for the very freedom that I took for granted in the Navy. But that's where God put the guitar back in my hands. He put the guitar back in my hands whenever I was in Iraq, 2007. You know, there was this opportunity for me to lead worship. And then, but everything really came full circle in 2020 whenever God led me to do a night of worship, night of revival in my hometown. And whenever I thought that this was going to be a night of revival for my hometown, it was really a revival for me, because God said, Justin, I brought you here for just you and me. I brought you here so that I can remind you that the same plan that I had for 18-year-old Justin is the same plan that I have for him now. The only difference is I have your undivided attention. That's the only difference.
0: What an incredible story. And the journey continues, you
1: the
0: know what I mean?
1: The journey continues.
0: And your music now and your songs, you know, when people listen to your music, what's been the feedback?
1: I got a text from a dear friend of mine. He's a worship pastor in Idaho. I lead worship and do a concert at their church every year. On the release day, if I can be honest, intentionally releasing a song, a project for worship, for people to find that secret place with him, I have never felt so attacked by the enemy during the release of a project. But on the day of the release, whenever I was feeling super discouraged and just down and out, I had this text message from a dear friend, and he said, hey man, I looked up your new project today and thought I was just gonna be, you know, listening to support you kind of thing, and I found myself worshiping at the throne of God. And just, it just blessed me so much to hear that kind of feedback.
0: And that's kind of like when I heard Garden of the Lord, I was like, I don't know, it just like instantly hit my heart. You know what I mean? Like such a beautiful.
1: It does for me too.
0: Yeah, right? Like, don't make me cry, Justin.
1: This project, I actually held on to it for a good year or two because I thought that these songs were just going to be between me and God. Mm. And so I kept them in that secret place.

0: place, just I would sing them to myself, like in green rooms, and then my bandmates and my producer, they were like, hey, it's time to start releasing this stuff because people need to hear it.
1: We'll be back after a short break.
2: Hi, I'm Susan Lucci. 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
1: Welcome back to CFN Live as we continue to look at some of our recent guests, including Chief Mission Officer of Catholic Extension Society, Joe Boland, who shared Catholic Extension Society's church building efforts within the last 120 years.
3: Honestly, my first thought in all of this is most people think the Catholic Church is shrinking. And, you know, I just saw a video yesterday of Archbishop Perez from Philadelphia, and he said the first question he was asked when he went there is, when are you going to be closing churches? And ironically, it seems to be just the opposite in many parts of our country.
4: That's exactly it. There are many parts of our country where you can't build churches fast enough. It's not just growing, it's actually exploding. And ironically, much of that growth is happening in areas of the country where Catholics had for many years been a small minority. And so you're seeing this growth happen in places like the Deep South. You're seeing it happen in Texas. There's families moving in. It's driven by jobs, maybe affordable housing, some other macroeconomic factors, certainly. But the one thing that we can't mistake is that there's a lot of faith in these communities, too. And so when people don't have churches, there are believing people, but there are no churches. That's exactly where Catholic Extension steps in to help build a faith community, a church building for people to have in their community.
3: It's so encouraging to hear this, you know, and it's really not unlike our story. I mean, part of our Long Island story, ask parishioners, people around Long Island, they'll say, well, yeah, we used to have mass in Corvettes in the movie theater, you know, and then eventually we got the money, thanks be to God. But in some of these places, these Catholic churches that are the startups, in a sense, their space is very difficult to build because of the lack of resources, right?
4: That's exactly it. And that story is playing itself out over and over again, and oftentimes before people have a permanent church building, they're meeting in very temporary places. And Catholic Extension is focused on, you know, the poorest communities. There's one community in Sand Hill, Georgia, that we're working with right now, where for 25 years the people worshipped in a dilapidated trailer, but the families were there, the faith was there, the finances weren't. And so they've now fundraised to help build themselves finally after 25 years, a new permanent church. And that's a moment, obviously, that is going to be extraordinarily joyful. Another community that we're working with right now is in Stillwell, Oklahoma, where they have been in basically a dilapidated old hardware store. Again, for 20 years, with the walls crumbling down, the plaster falling off the walls, in some places, leaky roofs and the ceiling falling in. And yet it has been their faith and their determination to save every penny that they have so that now, after a couple of decades in this very, very humble place, they are, with the help of Catholic Extension, now going to be dedicating some permanent church structures. So we're very, very excited to be walking with these communities.
3: And, you know, Joe, we're not talking about the third world here. We're talking about our country, you know, and that's such a great thing to see this happening in our own country, that we're actually building the church, because these churches are much more than a building. They really become the center of the town, right?
4: They are. And that's so absolutely true. You know, there's been a study on it. It's called the economic

0: halo effect, where a church actually brings economic benefit to a community. That's especially true in a very poor community of the United States. But more than just a business, you know, a church is transforming its community, I really believe, through three things. The first of which is that it is a place of convening. It's a place of community where people get to know one another, rub elbows with one another, get to know their neighbors. Secondly, it's a place of beauty. It's a place of transcendence. It's a place where we encounter God and understand that our lives are more than their circumstances might appear. And thirdly, churches are places of mercy. They're places of charity. And those are things that can transform an entire community. And we see that play out over and over again. In the 13,500 churches that we've helped build throughout our history, each one of those churches is bringing a value far beyond what it means economically and financially, but it's helping transform an entire community.
1: Tell us how Catholic Extension is really boots on the ground in these projects, too.
0: Yeah, well, so many of these communities have been fundraising for years and years and years. And Catholic Extension might have worked with them first to help pay the priest's salary so that the diocese could justify sending out some missionaries to these communities. We might even help them with their temporary structures as they're beginning to build these communities. Sometimes they're renters, we help pay the rent. And then when there comes this moment when a church is, you know, growing and developing, they're starting to save, they're starting to look towards the future of having this permanent presence there. And that's right where Catholic Extension comes in to help get them to the point where they're actually able to achieve their dream of having a permanent presence there. And I tell you, it's a moment of unbelievable joy for these communities. I've been in so many of these places. You see the weeping people, just tears of joy as they understand that this experience of actually building a church, of founding something, is now coming to fruition. And it's something very, very special in their lives. And it really transforms them to be part of a community that has helped build, that has helped found a church.
2: Also joining us this week was Josh Blackburn, executive producer of the live musical experience Daniel in the Lion's Den. He shared more about this special tour.
3: Daniel in the Lion's Den, live on stage. Follow the adventure of Daniel from his quiet moments of prayer to testing his devotion in the terrifying Lion's Den in this unforgettable live experience. Also featuring the courageous story of Queen Esther. Don't miss this live family event. Daniel in the Lion's Den.
4: This is a live theatrical musical. Just like Lion King or Wicked, this is a live actors on stage with scenery and full costumes and amazing new original songs that will be sung live. So it's as live as it can possibly be.
5: Okay. So it's opening October 5th. Where is that happening?
4: In Ringgold, Georgia.
5: Okay. And so yeah. we're following the biblical hero of Daniel as he remains faithful. It's a great story. And you know, I think something certainly kids, families can get connected to. But so what exactly, you know, is happening in the story itself? As you said, it's a musical. There's things, you know, there's stories being told. But what is it about Daniel's story you think that's engaging families?
4: I think the most engaging, interesting part of Daniel is he's just an ordinary guy doing his job the best he can. And he has faith in his God, and his God is leading him on this path to just do the best job he can. And he's called upon by the king to lead part of the kingdom, which is extremely exciting. And then obviously there's jealousy and, you know, sort of the villains. It's hard to call them villains, but, you know, other characters in the story want what Daniel has, and they don't really understand how he has it. So they do everything they can to take it away from him. So he's really an ordinary guy thrust into extraordinary circumstances and has the faith throughout the entire process.
5: Now, I know it also opens with the story of Esther. What's her story about, and how is that connecting with families?
4: I mean, extremely similar. Esther is a normal...

0: girl, and her uncle Mordecai has the idea that she should go forward and see if she could be queen. And she then has to step up of her own accord and stick her neck out a little bit for her, or a lot for her community, at the risk of her own life in order to save the lives of her community. Mm. So we're taking these stories that are a bit intense and definitely heartfelt and moving, and we're making them musical, and we're staging them bright and quick with a lot of bold colors and great scenery, so that this is engaging for the entire family. This isn't just a show for little kids, and it's definitely not a show for only adults. We are encouraging, you know, all families to come and see this. And the music is so engaging that I think you're going to be singing the songs as you walk out the door.
1: Well, you're no stranger to this, from what I see. You know, you've been able to bring live performances of other maybe well-known brands like Sesame Street and Peppa Pig, all those things. What made you be inspired to take this jump into taking, you know, these biblical stories and putting them into a live performance?
0: I mean, at the core, these are amazing stories. These are amazing people, real people and real characters that went through some amazing things. And their story hasn't been told in a family-friendly way like this in quite some time. And this is a high production value show. You know, we're not dumbing things down. We're not speaking down to people. We're telling everyone the story the way it is and encouraging, you know, kids and parents and grandparents alike to engage with the story in a high value way. And just telling these stories across the country, that, I mean, they're amazing stories. They're phenomenal stories. Esther is a big story, and Daniel, obviously, and the Lions are truly awesome. But just these are really great characters and really great stories, and we're just excited to tell them in new, fresh, exciting ways.
2: We'll be right back. Stay with us.
3: Grandpa, look what I got. 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
2: Oh, Dad, wait till you see the bike we got for Jake.
4: Hearing loss happens gradually with age, making it easy to ignore. 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Untreated hearing loss can keep your loved ones from enjoying what they cherish most.
3: Dad, can you hear me?
4: Don't let that happen. Speak up about hearing loss. You'll be glad you did.
2: 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Before we get into this massive initiative that you guys are doing, just tell us a little bit more about Williamsburg House of Mercy and what you guys do on a day-to-day basis.
5: Sure. The Williamsburg House of Mercy is committed to providing food, comfort, and hope to our less fortunate neighbors here in Greater Williamsburg, Virginia. We are an organization that is rooted in Catholic social teaching and are marked by a focus on moral principles, serving the needs of the weak, and in the pursuit of the common good. Our food pantry is really the largest part of our operation. Last year alone, we served 6,684 individuals. We have a community kitchen that served just about 13,000 meals over the last fiscal year. And we have food lockers as well. That is at our local regional hospital here. And just in 6 months, we served 227 households. And we just collected about 92,000 pounds in food rescue through our retail partners. So we have a pretty large operation going on here in small little Williamsburg, Virginia. And we really started out of St. Bede's Catholic Church and St. Olaf's Church here in Williamsburg. And we actually fall under the Catholic Diocese of Richmond. So keeping a little busy down here, Jackie. You know?
2: I was going to say, you know, because I was just talking about this with some of my crew members behind the scenes, just even going to fast food, it's so expensive. You know, the grocery store is so expensive. Do you think the need is even greater now than it has been in the past? Or, like, paint the picture of food insecurity, you know, because I think what's happening in Williamsburg is happening, like we say, all over the country.
5: Yes. All across the country. And, you know, I will say Williamsburg is a very affluent area. So there's a lot of people who think that the problems that touch the rest of the country, the rest of the world do not touch us here in Williamsburg, but they really do. One in seven Americans are actually facing food insecurity.

0: security. And what that really means is that you're probably making enough money to survive, but you really can't make enough money to get everything that you need in a given month. So a lot of the folks that we have coming to our food pantry, they're really just coming out of the sheer need that they had to sacrifice something that month. And what that sacrifice is usually food. And I think that I can say that's safe to say for most Americans that are facing food insecurity, you know, they'd rather, or they really have to pay for their rent or their car payment or their mortgage payment rather than food. And they'll sacrifice the food before anything else.
1: Yeah, I've heard stories like that. Like, oh, do I pay my electric bill or do I get food for my family? You know, it's a tough time for even families that have double incomes too as well. Talk about Hunger Action Month, which is happening in September, but you guys have been doing this food, 250 food drive, right? And we're not talking about 250 pounds. We're talking about 250,000 pounds, right? You've been trying to collect?
0: We have been. You know, our nation celebrated its 250th birthday this year. So to commemorate that, we want to do something super special. And I had a really crazy idea at the beginning of this year. And I reached out to our local food pantries, Grove Christian Outreach, Fish, and St. Olaf Food Pantry, and asked if they would join me in trying to raise 250,000 pounds. And Jackie, like literally everyone said, yes, let's do it. And I thought, okay, well, there's a crazy idea that's going to actually happen. So we kickstarted the campaign in March and it continues through September next month. And we decided to have only a 6-month campaign because of September being Hunger Action Month. And we really wanted to commemorate the ending of this campaign with a really special touch to Hunger Action Month and really try to get everyone to support what that initiative is through Feeding America. And also just to show our community how amazing they are in what they've been able to do.
1: Yeah, talk about kind of the donations you've been getting and what you need still.
0: Yeah, so we have just about 180,000 pounds already collected. That includes shelf-stable food that we've been able to get through any of their local businesses and individuals and groups that have come together to do their local drives for us. And we've also had a lot of monetary donations in the realm of $25 to $2,500. So all that goes towards us purchasing bulk food items for shelf-stable foods. And this initiative is really meant to help keep our food pantry stocked for about a year. We'll obviously continue to always need food, but this really helps us plan ahead. And to what we spoke about a little bit earlier, this problem is just really getting worse. So this is really our way of just ensuring that we are here when people need us the most.
1: And from Washington, D.C., author John Grabowski spoke to us about his recently released book titled A Catholic Guide to Being Human. Just tell our viewers a little bit about you and your background, because I think it kind of sets us up for how this was even written.
2: Sure. So I've been a professor at Catholic University for, oh boy, I'm going into my 35th year. So I've been doing this for a little while. For over 20 years, I taught deacon candidates for the Archdiocese of Washington. And one of the courses I taught them was a course in Christian anthropology. So a couple of years ago, our Sunday visitor approached me and said, we would really like a book on Christian anthropology for ordinary Catholics, Catholics without a lot of background in philosophy or theology. And so I said, yeah, I think I can do that. So drawing on the course that I had taught, I set out to kind of write this book to give people a sense of what the church believes about the human person, about human dignity in light of the faith, and why it's especially important in this moment of the church's life.
1: Yeah, so kind of break down the book itself and, you know, all the chapters. Kind of walk us through what you try to teach us and tie everything together.
2: Sure. So it starts with a very basic but very important distinction, the distinction between person and nature, right? A distinction we make in regard to the Blessed Trinity, to angels, and to human beings. Person is a term that answers the question who. Nature is the question, the term that answers the question what. So we are both who's and a what. But in order to understand ourselves, the church says we can't fully understand ourselves without Christ, without

0: the light of faith. So the book kind of walks through the basic moments of salvation history, with creation, with the fall, with Christ's redemption of us, his sending of the Holy Spirit, our participation in the life of grace, how that's meant to transform us, body, soul, and spirit as whole persons. And our bodies are integral to who we are, our sexually differentiated bodies. That's crucial to get Catholic teaching in so many areas. And then we have this eternal destiny in the beatific vision, although many of us might have to undergo further purification, God willing, after our death. So the book basically follows those moments of salvation history, but hopefully in an accessible way for readers.
1: Yeah, I talk about your connection to St. John Paul II, and he's been an influence in your life for decades, right? And how you tie him into this.
0: So John Paul II was the pope I grew up with. He became pope while I was in high school. When I encountered bits of his thought in my undergraduate studies at Franciscan University. But when I got to graduate school in Marquette's doctoral program, I really began to study him seriously. And he was kind of, for me, my on-ramp, if you will, into the heart of Catholic theology and the Church's faith, because he has a beautiful understanding of the human person redeemed by Christ. He came back over and over again to the teaching of the Second Vatican Council. Christ fully reveals us to ourselves, so we can't understand ourselves apart from Jesus Christ. So by his teaching helped me kind of understand why the Church believes and teaches what it does. It helped me understand more fully the teaching of St. Thomas Aquinas, St. Augustine, two of his great theological mentors, and through them, the teaching of St. Paul and the teaching of Scripture.
1: Yeah, and I love, you know, I think it was it Adam 2.0, right? When we're talking about Jesus and everything. And I think that even just reading that part of the chapter alone can teach us a lot about how we should be as human beings, right?
0: Absolutely. Absolutely. Because what Scripture tells us is that our first parents got it wrong. They were tempted by the evil one. They turned away from God. But Christ came, assumed our wounded human nature. And every temptation to which our first parents succumbed, he overcame. He laid down his life for us. Scripture tells us he was tempted in every way that we are, yet without sin. So he gave his life for us, and in so doing us, liberated us from the power of sin, death, the evil one. So again, Christ, what John Paul II, again, helps us really see, and the Second Vatican Council through him, is when we look at Christ, we understand ourselves more fully, and we are a mystery. We are opaque to ourselves without the light of Christ.
1: And finally, author Emily Jaminet joined Monsignor Jim to talk about the importance of fostering faith-rooted friendships, and she shared her new book, The Friendship Project.
2: Funny thing was, this was supposed to be an interview like one of the female anchors would have interviewed you, but then I'm a guy interviewing you, and I'm saying to myself as I'm reading all the background info, well, this is not a book just for female friendships, right?
3: It's really not. Actually, my brother is a Catholic priest, and the book kind of comes from this understanding that within our own Catholic Church, sometimes we need a little bit of formation when it comes to spiritual friendship. So the book has been a part of parish life, really an inspiration of all the women in the parish, but we've also used it to strengthen mother-daughter relationships and help that kids to learn the importance of faith as well.
2: To start off, tell me a little bit about your friendship with Michelle and how the book kind of grew out of that.
3: Well, our first book we wrote was Divine Mercy for Moms, a book about the importance of divine mercy and the works of mercy. And as we'd go about speaking, many people would ask us questions about our friendship. And they'd say, gosh, I wish I had a spiritual friend I could talk about my faith with. And from that, we said we should write a book about the importance of spiritual friendship. So we started investigating and we looked back and realized that we had a unique experience. We actually had babies on the exact same day.

0: which was on June 8th, National Best Friend Day. And that was a pretty amazing experience to be in the hospital holding our little babies, her third child, my sixth child. And we had a little bit of wonderment, like, what is God doing here? And looking back, we can see that he was laying really a foundation for us to minister to other women, to write books together, and to talk about the importance of spiritual friendship. And there's a picture of us at the christening of my daughter, and Michelle and her husband were the godparents.
1: That's great. A great shot too. You know, we

0: friendships, through social media. I mean, I have a lot of people who I deal with almost every day who I would consider friends who I've never met because they live someplace else in this world. But it's kind of different than what you're talking about, because those relationships always kind of come up short because, as the Holy Fathers say all the time in different addresses that they give us, the physical need is still there in a human being to be with other people, right?
1: Absolutely. I'm really glad that you brought that up. And that's one reason why we wrote the book, is because there's a lot of confusion when it comes to friendship. And yet we're also in an epidemic of loneliness at the exact same time. So we can be so connected through the internet and feeling like we have all these connections. But what we're really looking for first is ultimate friendship with Jesus Christ, developing an inter-prayer life. And then from that, finding other Catholic women. And as you mentioned, men finding men as well, and cultivating a life of virtue. So the book is really fun. Actually, my 21-year-old said it was her favorite book that she's read on spirituality, on friendship, because it inspires you to go out and to cultivate these friendships. We have a section called Deepening and Developing Friendships, and giving you some tips and suggestions. And I have to tell you, Monsignor Jim, my favorite tip, which I practice every Friday, is this idea of Friendship Friday, where I slow down my schedule no matter how busy I am, and I get coffee with a spiritual friend. I text them scripture or encouragement and cultivate these beautiful friendships that, however we can, across the country or maybe just for a cup of coffee. So the importance of spiritual friendship really matter.
0: Yeah, I really like that. I would say Pizza Friday, but that's okay. It all works in the end. You know, it's an interesting time, too, because I find it difficult for some people to actually establish new friendships and to have deep relationships with people today, particularly, I guess, because of the world is very transitory now and so many people are moving and everything else. It's hard for people to really build that friendship. I remember when I went to college, you know, way back in the dark ages, I was the only one who went to that college. I didn't know a soul. But eventually, you know, friendships began to form. It seems today that's a lot more difficult. Would you agree?
1: I do agree, partly because people are more timid and intimidated by the idea of friendship. So one of the suggestions that we make is, you know, when you go to Mass, introduce yourself to someone, you know, right after Mass, when you're walking out and the sky is beautiful and blue, you know, turn to the left and the right and say, "Hi, my name is Emily Giaminet. You know, are you new here?" And just those little introductions, believe it or not, go a long way. And we also have so many wonderful programs starting off in our parishes that can be a great opportunity for cultivating friendships. So we give you a lot of suggestions, but what's pretty amazing is to see how this book, year in, year out, has continued to touch lives in cultivating dinners, these friendship dinners that have, book studies that have happened, and even just reading it with one other friend. So reading it with someone and talking about it.
2: Well, that is it for this hour. Thanks to all our guests, and thank you for watching. I'm Jackie Lucas.

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1: We're all unique.
2: Original.
3: We're one of a kind.
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0: Bishop, we remember St. Pius X today, someone who really called the church and you and I to an important gift in recognizing the power of the Eucharist in its kind of reception into our lives.
1: It's so true. And one of the great stories about St. Pius X, he came from a peasant family. And as time went on and his life evolved and he received more and more humble responsibility in the church, when he became Pope, the story goes that his mother went to kiss his papal ring, and she said,

0: to him, remember, without this ring, her wedding ring, that ring doesn't exist. I thought to myself, what a beautiful story of just how our parents, we stand on the foundation of the witness and history of our parents and just their beautiful faith. I just love that story. But he was a great Eucharistic evangelizer. He encouraged frequent communion. He was a champion of the Eucharist, fidelity to Catholic doctrine. He had the heartbreaking experience right at the end of his life of being dying as the First World War was beginning. And his great Secretary of State, the great Cardinal Mary Dalval, who gave us the Litany of Humility, they worked very, very closely together. There's a beautiful, Robert Cardinal Serra is doing a lot of beautiful writing on the nature of prayer, the nature of liturgical prayer. And I think in honor of St. Pius X's sanctity and Eucharistic evangelization in history, this beautiful passage from Cardinal Serra is so helpful. Cardinal Serra writes in The Power of Silence, "The transubstantiation of bread and wine into the body and blood of Christ, the most extraordinary, the most momentous transformation occurs in the utmost sacred silence. We hear the priest pronounce the words of the consecration, but the miracle of transubstantiation comes about imperceptibly, like all the greatest works of God. Silence is the law of the divine plans." So Cardinal Serra, in union with Pius X and all the great Eucharistic evangelizers in history, he sees that there is a strategic silence in the course of the Catholic Mass and liturgy.
1: Absolutely beautiful. I just completed reading this book a second time 3 days ago. And so that's so much a part of me as a celebrant, actually, a very deep spirituality of the silence of transubstantiation, which is so different.
0: And that silence, that contemplative silence, is what results in the evangelization, the dramatic missionary growth that the Holy Spirit wants to animate. St. Pius X, pray for us.
2: I am studying to be a NICU nurse to give back that same care that I received. I was born at 26 weeks and was in the NICU for 89 days.
3: There were ups and downs. There was 6 weeks on a ventilator, lots of different infections and surgeries. It did not end at her discharge.
4: Even when she was hooked up with a lot of wires on her, I knew that she was going to be a fighter.
2: The U.S. remains among the most dangerous developed nations for childbirth due to access to care, health inequities, and priority of maternal and infant health care. Having a support system like March of Dimes, it's needed, it's necessary.
5: After attending the March of Dimes class and hearing Lauren's story, it gave us a mission to be Brooks's number one advocate.
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0: Welcome to Encounter. I'm Monsignor Jim Vlahan, along with Bishop John Barris, the Bishop of the Diocese of Rockville Center. Well, the book Modern Monsters, Political Ideologues and Their War Against the Catholic Church examines how powerful political ideologies have challenged the church across the centuries and what those battles mean for believers today. Joining us now is the author of Modern Monsters, George Marlin. George, thanks for being with us.
1: Thanks for having me.
0: It's an interesting book. The first question I had for you, I'm going to hold off because I want you to tell everybody a little bit more about yourself. I've seen you and your articles in lots of periodicals. I mean, from like the New York Times, the New York Post, Washington Post. I mean, you've been writing for quite a while, right?
1: It's a sideline, first of all. It doesn't pay the mortgage payments. I have a real job, but I've had the privilege of serving as chairman of Aid to the Church in Need for the last 20 years. That's a charity devoted to helping persecuted Christians and suffering Christians throughout the church. Right now, we're doing a lot in Nigeria, obviously the Middle East, Lebanon right now is an absolute disaster, and we're helping out there. In Ukraine, we work very closely with the Metropolitan in the United States, Archbishop Boris Guziak. But we have 24 offices around the world, and we raise about $150 million a year. We give away $150 million a year. Wow. We funded 5,000 projects last year. But in recent years, during the period of ISIS, we were doing a lot there with Archbishop Wada of Erbil. We built the Catholic University, rebuilt the homes and churches in that part of the world. Wow. Similarly, we're working, doing humanitarian work in Ukraine. But when this war, if it ever ends, we will be there helping to rebuild the church there. So that's the kind of work ACN does. So otherwise than that, I've been an investment banker for 45 years. I'm chairman of a bank for the last 28 years. I served as executive director of the Port Authority of New York and New Jersey. I was the first executive director during the Pataki years. So I've been involved in politics since I was a kid. In 1965, I was on street corners handing out flyers for William F. Buckley Jr. when he ran for mayor of New York. So
0: it's great.
1: I've seen a lot. A lot of it's sad, but I've seen a lot. Yeah.
0: Well, that's kind of my first question, really, is the idea of a modern monster, which is an interesting way to frame this. And I wanted to maybe start by talking about that, because I think that's fascinating.
1: Well, to get to go fast speed to the current era, what it struck me, and I've been thinking about this book for about 10 years and putting research and books aside, throughout recent modern history, there have been political ideologues going back to Machiavelli to our own date who believed that there was nothing beyond reason, there was no God, and they hated the church.
0: Yeah.
1: And the primary reason they hated the church because it was a universal church, because it relied on the fact that there is an afterlife. Karl Marx, for example, hated the church because he viewed himself as an ideologue who had a worldview, and the only other worldview was Thomistic thought, and they battled. And a number of prominent Marxist thinkers said, Thomas Aquinas is the enemy here, the Roman Catholic Church. It's interesting, even Lenin, after he took over Russia and what became the Soviet Union, he was able to control the Orthodox Church. He wasn't afraid of that, but he was afraid of the Roman Catholic Church because it was universal, and there was a guy sitting in Rome who could do a lot of stuff, and he obliterated the Catholic Church in the Soviet Union. And ironically, when the Iron Curtain fell, Pope St. John Paul turned to Aid of the Church in Need to help rebuild the church in Eastern Europe, rebuild it in Ukraine. Archbishop Guziak could tell you when he was a young priest, he's still president of the university. We built, ACN built the university in Ukraine, the Theological Institute, and some other pieces there. So they hated the church. But in modern times, what is scary is the cover of this book, that guy there is Antonio Gramsci, the Italian Marxist. And he basically told Stalin, he died in a Mussolini prison, I think in 1929, but he basically told Stalin, forget this economic stuff. You're not going to conquer the world through economics because the middle class and the working class aren't as miserable as you think they are. So he said, if you want to get power, you must destroy the culture. And there was an article I dug up that was written in around 1919 by Gramsci called The Vatican. And I quoted in here where he hated the Roman Catholic Church, particularly in Italy, because of the cultural influence. So he said to his followers, destroy the culture. And in the United States, you had radicals, the Frankfurt School, which came out of Germany, then Herbert Marcuse, who was in the United States, an ex-German philosopher of sorts who taught generations of kids intolerant tolerance, that we are right, they are wrong, so you're really being tolerant by being intolerant. And you must destroy the culture, take over the schools, do battle in the churches, and bring out, as we have now, several generations of kids, these woke generations, yeah, who believe nothing beyond their truth. There is no absolutes. There is no right or wrong. It's my truth. Well, there's no such thing as my truth. It's right. Truth, dot, dot, dot. But that's how we've had generations of kids, and now we're seeing the after effects of the church, political conservatives, I know, we've lost the culture wars because they worked at it day and night for over a century, and we're in sort of the milieu we're in now, trying to claw our way back. And so that's the modern monsters. And each of the schools of thought, be it from going back to Jean-Jacques Rousseau to Hegel to Auguste Comte to Marx to the fascists, the Nazis, the ultimate enemy was always the Catholic Church.
2: And George, Pope St. John Paul II always had this veritatis splendor, the splendor of truth, and that ideas have consequences in history. Father Henri de Lubac, S.J., you quote him, the drama of atheistic humanism, that in the 19th century, Feuerbach, Marx, Freud, that the options were, these destructive culture of death ideologies, they kind of warp and morph along the way, but that the splendor of truth is always, the battle of the Prince of Darkness and the Prince of Peace.
1: That is absolutely correct. And it's interesting, ideologues reject that. Now, I'm going to just read, a lot of people have defined that term. Some great Father James Shaw, the great Jesuit political philosopher, a dear friend of mine, defined it. Eric Voegelin, the great political philosopher of the 20th century. But for your audience, I'll take someone out of the blue, Hannah Arendt, the German philosopher, German-American philosopher of the origins of totalitarianism. She defined ideology as that it establishes a functioning world of no sense, and the knowledgeable dismissal of all that is visible. It proceeds with a consistency that exists nowhere in the realm of reality. So she calls it no-nonsense ideology. They lack political wisdom. They don't see the obvious. I'll give you a recent example in our own time. The mayor of New York, certainly a Marxist ideologist, self-proclaimed, some may say an Islamic Marxist ideology. Within his little bubble of ideology, he has formulas. And one of the formulas is, if you are homeless or mentally ill or a drug addict and you want to live on the streets, you live on the streets. So then we have 11-degree weather. And the police and everybody said, we have to take these people off the streets. He said, no, they're free to live on the streets. Well, as you know, 20 people died from the cold.
0: Right.
1: There is no connection to reality here. Yeah. And this is what we see. So when you sit down with people in their 20s and 30s who went to many of the universities and talked to them, they've bought the idea that there is nothing besides the use of the power of reason and scientific proof. And anything beyond that, they reject, metaphysics, etc. And this goes all the way back to Cartesian reductionism, to the rejection of Aristotle and Aquinas by Descartes, by Martin Luther, Hume, Locke, where they rejected Aristotelian hylomorphism, which argues that man is made of prime matter and substantial form, body and soul. And that soul gives him the mind, the power to reason, the power to think. They reject that whole spiritual entity, the mind of man. Luther basically said he hated Aristotle and Aquinas. He said, since we have divine revelation, you need not think. Okay, well, God gave us a mind for a reason to think. But when he privatized religion, meaning to reject the church and the hierarchy of the church, the successor to St. Peter, by privatizing religion and saying, whatever you decide is right or wrong, that's for you to interpret the scripture, that opened a certain door. And the other door is when he went to the German princes to protect his religion, he argued that the state should control the church, the religion should report to the state. That opened Pandora's box, and we've been haunted by it ever since.
0: I was just going to say, Pandora's box is open right now.
1: Yes, it's been open forever. That gave us

0: Machiavelli, Hobbes, Rousseau in the Enlightenment, Rousseau, Voltaire in the Enlightenment people, they all have that same view. Mm-hmm. That, and again, if you look at each of them, Locke had some interesting things to say on the natural law, but he was an empiricist and believed there was nothing beyond the sense perceptions. But he argued for freedom of religion, except for the Catholic Church. Okay? Yeah. There's no exception to this. They hated the church, the structure, the hierarchy, what it stood for, hated the church. Machiavelli looked at the church, made people weak, men weak. He preferred the Roman model, you know, men fighting in battle. He thought they make men effeminate because you turn the other cheek, look to the next world. So again, that's just two examples, but it goes on and on and on and on. Okay, and Auguste Comte wanted to have the Church of Humanity, which was going to destroy the Roman Catholic Church. And again, the enemy was the church. Same with Marx. Fascism, contrary to what people think, hated the Roman Catholic Church with, you know, Mussolini. Obviously, the Nazis as well persecuted the church. A lot of that's lost in history for ideological reasons, but nothing much has changed. And we're there here today.
1: George, we're coming up on the 250th anniversary of our country, our philosophical roots of the Declaration of Independence. What are the strengths of our philosophical roots in terms of the American experience? What are some of the things we need to be careful about?
0: Well, there's a couple of good books that have come out on the subject. They'll come to me in a minute. But when we go back to the founding fathers, who were influenced by the classical thinkers, and they accepted the concept of a natural law, that there was a higher law. And hence what it says in the Constitution, in the Declaration of Independence, all men are created equal, okay, and have the right to life, liberty, and the pursuit of happiness, the right to life. And as we know, you have to be alive to enjoy life. So hence the abortion issue comes into play here, how they've had to degrade that thought or ignore that thought by saying that a human person, a fetus, is not human. The Nazis did nothing very different. Everything Hitler did was done legally by a duly elected parliament. And a law was passed defining the Jews as subhuman and Slovaks as subhumans, and therefore they could be disposed of. Okay, that's basically what we had with Roe v. Wade, and we're having in the state of New York has a ridiculous constitutional amendment on the same subject. So when we talk about the 250th anniversary of the country, it's time to renew those foundations. Mm-hmm. You know, Lincoln defended that greatly. And it's I wrote a piece, the 80th anniversary of the Nuremberg trial started this November. The new biography came out on Justice Jackson, who was the lead lawyer prosecuting the original Germans with Goering and all that. And the Germans made the Nazi generals and bureaucrats who were there made the argument that they broke no laws. They followed Hitler, who was given absolute power by a legislative parliament, the duly elected parliament. They followed orders. So therefore, how can you commit a crime? And Jackson admitted, you're right, if we accept nothing beyond positive law, the law of the state. So what Jackson did to convict them appealed to natural law, that just as there is a civil law, has a civil legislator, natural law has a natural legislator, namely God, right. And they were convicted on that basis. Today, we have too many who are rejecting the natural law because it appeals to something beyond the positive, beyond the human, life itself, that they reject any metaphysical approaches to God and to a law that is God's law.
2: Wow. We're going to take a quick break. We'll be right back with more right after this.
3: Mary's Meals is a simple, practical work of love carried out in the name of Mary, the Mother of Jesus. 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And yet millions today are hungry, waiting for that possibility to eat and to go to school. 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

0: Welcome back to Encounter. So, George, a question I had while you were speaking, and it kind of came to mind in modern times, there's tremendous success of these ideologues in keeping Catholics quiet and marginalized. I think about this a lot. There's 70 million Catholics, give or take, in America. If we ever united on anything ever, any moral issue ever, it would be gone forever in my simple mind. So what do you attribute all this incredible, if you will, success to?
1: For a couple of reasons. First of all, it's the age. These kids who have been propagandized, as I mentioned, throughout the universities and have become basically godless or cafeteria Catholics or whatever we want to call them in this day and age, they've been taught that there is no God, there's no absolutes, there's no standards, and so there is no absolute truth. You know, so they think, you know, the phrase they use, I mentioned earlier, is my truth. Well, there's no such thing as my truth. There's only truth. But more important is that side, the Gramsci crowd that I mentioned, which goes back to Bill Ayers and Angela Davis, and we've seen several generations of this, they have worked at it 24 hours a day, certainly since the 60s.
0: Yeah.
1: Okay. Our side, we have families, we have homes, we got to work, we got to do a lot of things. And then you had the craziness of the 60s, where a lot of the sons and daughters of the great generation sort of left the church because of the 60s, Vietnam, the taking over the campuses. This is when Marcuse and Ayers and all these radicals began to move in and take over the universities. And we could see their heirs are still there. We could see what's going on in Columbia, the anti-Semitism marches and everything else going out. They accept as allies all these bad guys. And so our side sort of lost. Part of it was our fault. Okay.

0: there are Catholics who really feel uneasy talking about certain subjects. You know, it's easy to talk about immigration. It's easy to talk about a war in the Middle East. But when it comes to abortion and other issues, people back off. They're afraid they're not going to be invited to the right cocktail. But listen, I ran for mayor in New York City on the conservative line, and I did what Bill Buckley did. As the late Mike Long, head of the Conservative Party, could tell you, it was a lonely walk in those days. But I'll never forget being at a cocktail party and a woman coming up to me and saying, you know, I would have voted for you, but I didn't because, you know what subject I'm talking about. I said, what do you mean, my position to privatize garbage pickup? And I went through a sudden, but I knew what it was. Yeah. How dare you be pro-life?
1: Yeah.
0: And so it's not easy, particularly in New York City and in the Northeast and what we call the blue states, to fight the battle because there are no rules on their side. They will just try to destroy your reputation, get you fired from your job. It's hard. And so a lot of people back off. Some of it's self-inflicted, don't get me wrong.
1: Yeah.
0: But it's a tough row to hoe, and we blew it in many ways. There's no doubt about it. And it'll take, we've lost since the 60s three generations. It'll take three generations to come back. However, as you know, we're seeing more people in their 30s coming back to church. I was in Paris with my wife a couple of years ago, and we were staying right off the Latin Quarter, and we walked around. There's a little church that's been there since 16th century. And we were sitting across the street at a cafe just having a drink. It was about 9:30, 10 o'clock at night. And I noticed all these kids going into this church from the 16th century. So I said, let's go in. And they were singing. They had a guitar player. They were singing songs. They had exposition and Blessed Sacrament. There were like 90 kids there. I mean, wow. These were kids in their 20s. And the pastor spoke English, and we started talking about it. Now, Paris is not exactly the center of Catholicism anymore. All right, but to see this in this church in the Latin Quarter was terrific, I thought. You know, I went to Monsignor McClancy High School in Jackson Heights. I was there just the other day. Brother Robert, who was principal my time, president of the school, head of the order, he's 94, still working in that school. And it's back up to 900 kids. It was all boys of my time. And it's back up to 900 kids, and it's really solidly Catholic, 50% Hispanics now. And that's a victory. This is a great story of an inner city working class high school where parents are coming up with 10 grand a year, which is not a lot in some schools, but a lot for working class folks. It's still very Catholic and it's working. So these are the sort of stories where it's going to take a couple of generations to turn it around, but there are success stories out there.
1: Give us some points too, like historically how Catholics have responded to these ideologies trying to suppress faith. I mean, there's victories along the historical way here, right?
0: Well, listen, even when it comes to ideologues, to quote Napoleon of all people, the term was created during the French Revolution, ideologue, French term. He said, these windbags were dangerous dreamers and disguised materialists, and not too disguised, attempting to deprive the people of religion. So no matter the ideology, they have certain creeds, which again are common, and the enemy is the church. How do we beat them in the past? Well, it's been a battle, you know, the church under Pius IX, Pius X, you know, fighting the battles of liberalism in Europe. And what is interesting, the liberals told us back then that we are marching in time where there will be heaven on earth, and scientific powers will perfect everything, and no God, no religion. And of course, Pius IX, with the Syllabus of Errors and other things, came down, beating the daylights out of them. Leo XIII brought Thomistic thought back to the colleges, which was very important in fighting the ideologues in the 19th and 20th century. But these ideologues who claimed heaven was right around the corner, the next thing you know, we had World War I and World War II, and you know, 150 million people were murdered in two wars. What happened to the road of progress here? So evil exists. They can't admit that. But the church has stood up to him, the 19th century, 20th century, I go into great detail here, what Pius XII did fighting the Nazis and particularly during the war. No man, no church did more to save the Jews than the Roman Catholic Church. We get a bum rap, but this propaganda of destroying the image of the church and of Pius, they waited till he was dead, okay? And I think part of it was they had to blame somebody, particularly the United States, where the United States from Franklin Roosevelt on down did nothing to help the Jews in World War II. So they had to make him a demon with that dopey play that came out, The Deputy, years ago. Right. So

0: again, the fact that they have to smear us day in and day out says they're afraid of something here. And that's the church, what it stands for, the hierarchical church. It's not only its theology, but its philosophy as well, particularly St. Thomas Aquinas. They fear that.
1: Interesting.
2: George, my father in his book about his conversion as a Protestant minister has a chapter called Catholicism or Chaos. I think that's probably could be a subtitle of this book. People interested in intellectual history, philosophical history, when they begin to read a book like yours and connect it to some of Paul Johnson's work, Modern Times, Intellectuals, or, you know, just Joseph Ratzinger, St. John Paul II, there are great opportunities for conversion here.
0: Oh, absolutely, and I think we're seeing it. But conversion is important, but it's bringing back the flocks who are baptized Catholics who don't know anything about its church. A priest friend of mine got a very nice parish, I won't mention where, outside of the Rockville Diocese Center. And they had a very good school there, and it was a wealthy neighborhood. And he said, I got fourth graders that can't say the Our Father. I mean, when I grew up in Brooklyn, in Greenpoint, within 15 blocks, we had six parishes. Each school had 600 to 800 kids. I didn't realize those nuns, and you had one nun all day long with 48 kids, made us into junior Thomas, teaching us we're made in the image and likeness of God, teaching us the fundamentals of subsidiarity. I didn't know this till I was studying Aquinas in college, but we had the religion introduced to us. The Baltimore Catechism worked, believe it or not. And those nuns and priests in those days were there to teach us the faith, and it stuck with most of us. Sadly, in that same neighborhood of Greenpoint, there's only one parish left, St. Stanislaus Kostka, which has a school there where John Paul stayed several times when he was a cardinal archbishop. So we've gone from this to this. And can you revitalize it? I think there's hope, and I see it in my own high school. We see it in St. Hedwig's Parish in Floral Park. If you go to I do the 7 o'clock Mass. If you go to the 11 o'clock Mass, they have Polish communities coming from Brooklyn and Queens coming to that parish. Young families. When Father Peter Rizak died a year or two, yes. You saw the busloads that came to your cathedral for his mass. This is a small parish.
1: Yeah.
0: Okay? Good guys, running it well, and they have people traveling to that parish, and they're young people. So again, it's the part of the church, the priests, how active they are in their parishes. But the great setback was when the schools died and the demographics changed, and it wasn't anybody's fault. I remember debating some years ago, Peter Steinfels of Commonweal. We were doing a thing at the Museum of the City in New York with myself, a couple other guys, and John Richard Newhouse was still alive. And he said, the bishops destroyed the church in upstate New York. I said, what? I said, let me explain something to you. In 1950, Western New York, Buffalo, had 1 million Catholics. You had a church built for 1 million Catholics. Today, there's less than 250,000. Why? Because the manufacturing, blue-collar, working-class jobs are all destroyed. GM, everybody's gone. So you cannot have a church for 1 million people when you only have 250,000 people. It was the economics that destroyed Western New York, and the church died in many areas because there's nobody left. And he got up and left. He never spoke to me again because you couldn't disagree with Peter Steinfels. He knew everything. But again, the changing demographics have affected our life. But the educational system is key, and that's something we have to try to rebuild, okay? And again, my high school class, the school is an example of that, of something working, and we need to keep them alive.
1: It's a fascinating story, everyone. The book is called Modern Monsters, and you can get it pretty much anywhere, right?
0: Amazon in particular. Go to Amazon.
1: There you go.
0: Get it tomorrow.
1: That makes the Christian company Amazon. If you want some more information on this, too, you go to our website at cfntv.org. For Bishop John Paris, I'm Monsignor Jim Flom. We thank you for joining our discussion. We want to thank George for being here today, too. It was great to have him. For more information on Encounter, once again, visit cfntv.org. God bless.

The Lord be with you. A reading from the Holy Gospel according to Matthew. Glory to you, O Lord. And Jesus went into the region of Caesarea Philippi and asked his disciples, "Who do you say that the Son of Man is?" They replied, "Some say John the Baptist, others Elijah, still others Jeremiah or one of the prophets." And he said to them, "But who do you say that I am?" And Simon Peter in reply, "You are the Christ, the Son of the living God." And Jesus said to him in reply, "Blessed are you, Simon, son of Jonah, for flesh and blood has not revealed this to you, but my heavenly Father. And so I say to you, you are Peter, and upon this rock I will build my church, and the gates of the netherworld shall not prevail against it. I will give you the keys to the kingdom of heaven. Whatever you bind on earth shall be bound in heaven, and whatever you loose on earth shall be loosed in heaven." And then he strictly ordered his disciples to tell no one that he was the Christ. The Gospel of the Lord. Praise to you, Lord Jesus Christ. It's really hard to believe that the summer will be coming to an end soon. And with that end comes change. And our thoughts shift from a more leisurely time to going back to our regular schedule. And that generally includes some questions and some planning. Now, in our gospel today, we are asked a question. But to get you ready, let me ask you this question. When do you say summer ends? You know, it's funny how we have always determined that the beginning of summer starts with Memorial Day weekend, a full 3 weeks before it actually does begin. And it ends, the summer ends on Labor Day, even though it doesn't officially end this year until Tuesday, September 22nd. And I guess it's because school opens right after Labor Day, and we all get back to business. We know the truth, but in reality, not everyone chooses that same truth. I confess I have always been a big fan of summer. When I was in school, I hated the thought of summer ending and school beginning. And even now, many years past my school days, I approach Labor Day with a certain element of dread, even though technically I will have 3 more weeks of summer. But it doesn't seem the same. Summer businesses close down. Stores are decked out now in full Halloween regalia. And even Christmas items are starting to make an appearance on shelves. Our minds go in different directions and away from the beach and other leisure spots. Now about that question from the gospel. Another question about the truth of what we believe. For many years now, I have had the opportunity to visit parishes and speak with students and their parents about Jesus and how much he loves us. And I always start my talk with a passage from the Gospel of St. Matthew, which is part of our gospel today. Now bear with me as I read to you just a little part of it again. And Jesus went to the region of Caesarea Philippi, and he asked his disciples, "Who do people say the Son of Man is?" And they replied, "Some say John the Baptist, others Elijah, and still others Jeremiah, or one of the other prophets." And he said to them, "But who

do you say I am? But who do you say I am? At one point when I gave this talk, I had the teachers ask the students to write out what they think the answer was. And I did get some very, very interesting answers. And yet after all these years, there's one answer that stands out in my mind that came from a young girl who wrote, Jesus is the person my mother prays to when she can't take my brother anymore. Now, probably an answer many of us can relate to in one way or another. And so here we are. We have Jesus asking his disciples, who do you say I am? Who do you say I am? Simple enough question for people who traveled around with him to be able to answer. They've seen some pretty incredible things. I mean, the feeding of thousands with a few loaves of bread and fishes. They've seen him walk on water and calm the seas. What's it going to take for them to recognize who he is, to recognize the truth? And so he asks this question, and they all stand there in silence with their heads down like little children. And only Peter had the courage to speak up. He said, you are the Christ. You are the anointed one, the Son of the living God. Right answer. And Jesus tells him, blessed are you, Simon Peter, for flesh and blood has not told you this, but my heavenly Father. And so I say to you, you are Peter, and upon this rock I will build my church. And in that moment, the papacy was born, and whose direct line of succession, Leo XIV, sits on the chair of Peter today to lead us and to guide the church. Now, this would be a great place for me to give a riveting talk on the history of the papacy, but I'm afraid you'd all be gone before I finish. So instead, let's just stay focused on Jesus' answer to the question, who do you say I am? I remember a very dear friend of mine, Father Joseph Grisone, a well-known author and lecturer. His first book was called Joshua, a story about how we might react to Jesus if he came back today, but came back anonymously. It was pretty interesting because it seemed that those who should have known him didn't recognize him. And Father Joe spent the rest of his life studying about Jesus and traveling throughout the United States, talking to people about their relationship with Jesus. And in one of my own conversations with him, he said something that was a real showstopper for me. He said, most Christians know a lot about Christ, but very little about Jesus. Now, I was confused at first. I didn't know what to think. What did he mean? And when I thought of Jesus, I thought of my God. I thought of him as in his divinity. He is, after all, God made man, fully divine, but also fully human. It would be far to say that, fair to say that I have always been in awe of Jesus. Everything I was taught pointed to his redeeming nature. He is my loving Savior. And yes, I have always known the stories of Jesus. Our Gospels are rich with them. But I never really thought about Jesus fully in his humanity. I never thought about Jesus being tired or getting sick, about what he liked to eat and what he didn't. I never thought about whether he liked to play practical jokes on his friends. Did he dance? Or did he complain that his feet hurt? How did he handle disappointment, love, sorrow, rejection, and depression? For as much as I know, and as much as I thought, I knew about Jesus, I never knew about who he is. He lived
like us.

so that he would know exactly what we go through. But today there are those who are defining Jesus in their own image. He's being used as a prop to foster agendas when those agendas are in total opposition to his teachings. So who do we say he is? Needs to be very clear to us. Spend some time thinking about your personal relationship with Jesus. Do you really know him? Do you talk to him comfortably, like someone you've known for a long time? Do you share your most intimate thoughts, joys, and sorrows with him? Do you get mad at him and let him have it? You might as well. He already knows what you want to say. What do we know for sure? What we do know for sure is that he loves us more than we can ever comprehend. So much so that he gave up his life for us, all of us. And he has taught us to love and told us to love each other. When we hate someone because of their color of their skin, their religion, their ethnicity, or that they are foreigners, documented or not, because of their sexual orientation or social status, when we hate them, we hate Jesus Christ. He has said as much. As we treat the least of our brothers and sisters, we treat him. Jesus is our guide. He is our teacher. He is our Savior. He is our God. In his letter to the Corinthians, which we heard also last month, St. Paul makes it clear, all is Christ. No thrones, no dominions, no principalities, no governments or powers, no president, king, or dictator. No one has greater authority than Jesus Christ. No one. And so our gospel today challenges us to answer that question, who do you say I am? And if you call yourself a follower of Christ and a true disciple of what he has taught us, if you also ask, it also asks us the question, who are you going to follow? Who are you going to choose to listen to? My brothers and sisters, we are brothers and sisters in and through Jesus. He has not excluded any one of us, and neither should we.

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0: Nel nome del Padre, del Figlio e dello Spirito Santo.
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2: A reading from the letter of St. Paul to the Colossians. Let the word of Christ dwell in you richly as you teach and admonish one another in all wisdom, and as you sing psalms and hymns and spiritual songs with thankfulness in your hearts to God. And whatever you do, in word or deed, do everything in the name of the Lord Jesus, giving thanks to God the Father through him. The word of the Lord.
0: Cari fratelli e sorelle,
3: dear brothers and sisters, the sixth chapter of the Constitution Sacrum Sanctum Concilium of the Second Vatican Council is dedicated to sacred music. The document states that the musical tradition of the Universal Church is a treasure of inestimable value, greater ever than of any other art. The main reason for this preeminence is that the sacred song united to the words, it forms a necessary or integral part of the solemn liturgy. It specifies that, therefore, sacred music is to be considered the more holy in portion as it is more closely connected with the liturgical action, where it adds delight to prayer, fosters unity of mind, or confers greater solemnity upon the sacred rites. But the Church approves of all forms of true art having the needed qualities and admits them into the divine worship. Here, we find the core of the Council teaching, which confirms and deepens the ministerial function of music in the liturgy, which has already been highlighted by St. Pius X in the Motus Proprio Inter Solicitudines.
4: Pregare, sintonizzando il proprio cuore con quello delle sorelle e dei fratelli e con Dio nella partecipazione attiva al mistero celebrato. In particolare, la musica esprime la dimensione.
3: Music indeed is part of the liturgical action and is not merely a decorative part of the celebration. In the liturgy, to sing and to play music means to pray, attuning one's heart to that of the sisters and brothers and to God through active participation in the mystery that is being celebrated. Saint Augustine says, Cantare amitis est, that is, singing belongs to those who love. This is very important because it helps us to open our hearts to God in action. Singing also fosters communion. It contributes to the unity of the heart, overcoming differences between people and bringing everyone together in praise of God through the symphony of voices. Thus, it becomes an epiphany of the Church, a tangible manifestation of the communion that belongs to her very nature. Certain requirements arise from the profound theological significance of sacred song as an integral part of the liturgical action. The first is the integral part of the liturgical action. It forms especially in its melodic aspects, must at once noble and simple, of high musical quality, and especially performable particular when it is intended to be sung by the whole assembly. For the same reason, the Council recommends that the text too should be suitable, profound, and at the same time readily understandable. Inspired mainly by the same time readily understandable, the liturgy book and the sacred scripture,

0: Sacra Scrittura, ai libri liturgici e alla tradizione spirituale.
1: Attention must be paid to this, so that the dynamic expressed in the ancient principle lex orandi, lex credendi, that is, the law of prayer is also the law of faith, may remain alive and continue to grow. Sacrosanctum

Im devotes considerable attention to the theme of the active participation of the faithful. This must be understood on the basis of a greater awareness of the mystery being celebrated in its relationship to daily life. Apostolic exhortation Sacrosanctum Caritatis, in a spirit of constant conversion, which must mark the life of all the faithful. As for the concrete way in which this can be achieved through the specific role of sacred music, the Constitution offers a clear answer. The people should be encouraged to take part by means of acclamation, responses, psalmody, antiphon, and songs, and relevant silence should be fostered. It urges each person, minister or member of the faithful, to perform all of but only those parts which pertain to this to his office by the nature of the rite and principle of liturgy, in the harmonious balance between the different ministries, the various interventions and moments of silence. The Council then attributes greater value to Gregorian chants, without excluding other genera of sacred music from the celebration. Particular attention is also given to the pipe organ, while the use of other instruments is permitted, on condition that the instruments are suitable or can be made suitable for the sacred use, accord with the dignity of the temple, and truly contribute to the edification of the faithful. A theme close to the Council's reform is that of enculturation, including the field of sacred music. In particular, with regard to musical tradition of different cultures, the Council emphasizes the importance of taking them seriously into consideration, as they form part of the people's religious and social life. Therefore, on the other hand, an attitude towards religion should be promoted in everyone. On the other hand, as far as may be practicable, every effort should be made to see that the traditional music of these peoples, both in schools and sacred services, may be promoted. A particular role in the liturgical context is given to the Schola Contrum. The Council recommends the promotion of the pastoral instrument to ensure the proper performance of the parts which belong to it, according to the different kinds of music sung, and of encouraging the active participation of faithful in the singing. For this reason, the composer of sacred music is called to know and preserve the musical heritage of the Church, allowing it to inspire new composition at the service of the liturgy, while respecting contemporary sensibilities and different cultural traditions, so as to purify worship for ugliness of style, from distasteful forms of expression, from uninspired musical texts which are not worthy of the great act that is being celebrated, to guarantee dignity and excellence to liturgical compositions. For all this reason, the Council Fathers recommend promoting formation and practice of sacred music in seminaries, in the novitiates, and houses of studies of religious, of both sexes, and also Catholic institutions and schools, and ensuring that musicians and singers receive sound liturgical formation. Dear brothers and sisters, the fathers of the Church held liturgical singing in great esteem, as a symbol of ecclesial communion. We can therefore conclude these beautiful words of Saint Ignatius of Antioch:
Let each of you become a choir, so that harmonious in agreement and taking the pitch of God in unity, you may sing with one voice through Jesus.

0: Christ to the Father, so that he may hear you, and from the good works you perform, recognize that you are members of his Son.
1: Most Holy Father, the English-speaking pilgrims and visitors wish to express to you their sentiments of deep respect and esteem, and to assure you of their prayers for your ministry as the successor of Peter. At the end of the audience, we will sing together the Our Father in Latin. His Holiness will then impart his apostolic blessing, which he extends in a particular way to the members of your families at home. He also intends to bless any religious articles you may have brought for this purpose, and in a special way, his blessing goes to your children, the elderly, and those who are sick.
2: Dear brothers and sisters, in our continuing catechesis on the Second Vatican Council's Constitution on the Sacred Liturgy, Sacrosanctum Concilium, today we consider the importance of sacred music. Indeed, singing and playing a musical instrument are acts of prayer. Music thus fosters our unity in praising God and opens our hearts to be fashioned by his grace. Far from being merely decorative, therefore, sacred music is a treasure of profound value. It should always be dignified, draw inspiration from sacred scripture, and reflect the grandeur of the mystery celebrated. Sacred music is also to reflect local cultures, expressing the authentic traditions of peoples, while promoting the Universal Church's musical heritage. The Council also emphasized the need for solid liturgical formation and education in sacred music. Dear brothers and sisters, in the liturgy, may we join together in love, and in the words of St. Ignatius of Antioch, with one voice sing to the Father through Jesus Christ. I extend a warm welcome to all the English-speaking pilgrims and visitors taking part in today's audience, especially those from Malta. Upon you and your families, I invoke the joy and peace of our Lord Jesus Christ. God bless you all.
3: Dominus vobiscum. Sit nomen Domini benedictum. 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
3: Mary's Meals is a simple, practical work of love carried out in the name of Mary, the Mother of Jesus. 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

Today on Catholic Health, Conversations in Care, a look at Catholic Health's emergency medical services and the dedicated team caring for Long Islanders 24 hours a day, 7 days a week. That's next.

0: Welcome to Catholic Health Conversations in Care. I'm Colleen McVeigh. And today's conversation is all about who we turn to during a medical emergency or crisis. Now, chances are most of you have been to an emergency department for yourself or for a loved one. And you know it can be a very frightening, nerve-wracking time. A time when you need the best emergency medical team and compassionate care. And that's what you get at Catholic Health's six Long Island hospitals. Joining us today for today's conversation is Kevin Ferrati, Catholic Health's Vice President of Emergency Medical Services. Kevin, welcome to Conversations in Care. I'm so happy you're here.
1: Thank you for having me.
0: And it's an extremely exciting time. You are the person to talk to. Something very new at Catholic Health. Let's talk about the new in-house ambulance service.
1: Yeah, so I am so blessed and so fortunate that on St. Patrick's Day, we went live with our own operated EMS asset that we have purchased from a private ambulance company, brought over 180 new EMTs and paramedics into Catholic Health to ensure that we are providing emergency and non-emergency ambulance transport coast to coast, across Long Island, and into Queens.
0: Talk about the size of the service.
1: So we have more than 27 ambulances, paramedic response vehicles, our own in-house EMS dispatch. So truly from the moment someone starts to feel ill all the way through definitive care, you know that Catholic Health Ambulance is going to support you amongst each step along your patient care journey.
0: So why have an in-house service? What was it like before? What's the difference?
1: It's critical. When you have an in-house service versus using multiple vendors, you lose the continuity of care. You lose the quality of care. So with Catholic Health Ambulance Service, now we're able to actually take that care that you're receiving in the hospital, in your doctor's office, across Catholic Health, and then bring it to your bedside in your home and ensure that quality of care, that safety of care, and that caring, compassionate provider that you're used to now happens at all steps along your journey.
0: Okay, so how does it work? How do I find a Catholic Health Ambulance Service?
1: Easy enough.
0: Okay.
1: From the moment you start to feel ill to the moment you think you need to go to the emergency department, call us. We have a Center for Care Coordination based out of Melville that serves all of Long Island, and we have 24/7 EMS dispatchers ready to not only triage the type of response that you need and the right ambulance that you need, but most importantly, at the right time that you need it.
0: And I think it's important that we will be putting that phone number up, which I do have. But you have to have that phone number with you really at all times, at your home, right? I mean, this isn't a matter of calling 911. You have to call Catholic Health Ambulance Service.
1: Absolutely. And we will also triage it. So if you are confused or if you don't know whether or not to call 911, you can call us. We have trained clinical providers that are sitting at the will of that phone call. And if we feel like we can't get there fast enough, we will move that and we'll have that nice handoff. But it's more so about preparing you to the emergency department, making sure that the care teams in our emergency departments are ready for you, which is why calling us is so critically important.
0: And how do you get the emergency department ready?
1: Yeah, so by coordinating the care from the moment that you're dialing and we're responding, in the background, we're advising and we're activating the emergency department. We're pre-registering you into our emergency department. So the moment you arrive, you're going to the bedside, that care team already has your record pulled up. They already know what to expect for you. They can put you in the appropriate room with the right team. So from the moment that care is, there's not a step missing along the way.
0: Wow. You know, you said it actually went live, or you launched it on St. Patrick's Day.
1: Yes.
0: What a great day.
1: Luck of the Irish.
0: Luck of the Irish, for sure. So the kind of responses you're getting from you know, Long Islanders.
1: Yesterday, I received the best phone call, and our interim CEO, Gary Havikin, who's also a paramedic by trade, said it best. He said, you know, this is what Catholic Health does. And this person not only called us for an emergency situation, but then had to use our service multiple times thereafter. And she said from the moment that she got in the ambulance each and every time with different providers, she knew that that quality care, that compassionate care that we expect all of our caregivers to give across Catholic Health was going to be there. And she felt it across each of them. And she said how genuine. And she actually ended by saying, I love them.
0: Aww. And I like the idea of the coordination.

0: situation. You know, if my doctor is already with Catholic Health, the minute I call Catholic Health Ambulance, it's all there, right?
1: It's all there, and we will help even for those patients that don't have Catholic Health. We will still help you with that care. We will still transport you to the facility that is most appropriate for your care. But within our system, we have that continuity, and we are all supported on the technology side, so our caregivers have the resources, and now our patients have the same resources.
0: And this didn't just happen. You've been working on this for a while.
1: For two years. And that's where, you know, we have a fantastic team at Catholic Health, everybody from our technology team all the way through our billing, and most importantly, our clinical providers day-to-day providing that care at the bedside in our emergency department. And by rolling this out the way we did, we are now bringing that care in the emergency department right to the bedside of the patient and the residents.
0: And this just started? Expansion plans?
1: Expansion,
0: your vision?
1: Absolutely. We are so excited. We want to make sure that personalized, coordinated care that you feel and you expect out of your caregiver is now happening at all points of your care. And we want to be the leading provider of that. We know that we are going to be the best at providing it across Long Island and into the New York City area.
0: I read, and that's it too, New York City. This goes, how long?
1: Right into the borough of Queens, we're going to come and make sure we're starting that care journey for you.
0: Okay. So, looking more to the future, the expansion plans?
1: Expansion plans is really from that moment of symptom onset.
0: Okay.
1: You need a trained professional caregiver to help you with that, to guide you through that. And that's where our Center for Care Coordination comes in. And then along each of those steps, if you need an ambulance, we're going to provide that, both in an emergency situation, we're going to be able to coordinate that for the fastest time that you want, not when we're able to give it to you, but when you want that care, all the way through to the end point of care, we're going to make sure that that is coordinated in a sound fashion, providing the safest, highest quality care possible.
0: Talk about this partnership that you have with local universities, which I find so interesting for the next generation of EMTs.
1: Absolutely. So healthcare is in dire need of the future, and we need future professionals. And so having an EMS resource now combined with all of the great work that our providers and our staff is doing, our colleagues are doing in the universities, we are now bridging that. We're bringing the EMT programs, we're bringing the paramedic programs. So now not only are we developing a career for those that want it in the pre-hospital, but now what we're also able to do is start that person's career as an EMT and help them guide their journey through Catholic Health and guide their journey through the healthcare industry all through while growing their own professional interests as well.
0: I wonder, are you seeing a need for EMTs?
1: Absolutely. We need EMTs. We need paramedics. We need those that are interested in not only supporting us, and if you don't want a paid position, reach out to your local fire departments. Mm-hmm. Volunteer. Help, because we need help at all areas of healthcare. And this is not a local issue. This is a national issue.
0: If we go from, you know, the ambulances are these little EDs on wheels, that's what I like to call them. But let's go from the ambulance to the actual, emergency department. We've been watching, even just this year, Good Samaritan University Hospital, the expansion of that ED, the changes and expansions we're seeing in Catholic Health with our emergency departments.
1: Yeah, we point to two things. We point to access, we point to quality. And we are providing the right access. We're expanding access across not only just our emergency departments, but in our communities. But then by allowing us to expand and grow the way we have with the support of our great board and our great leadership team, we're providing the best care possible in the right spaces at the right time, using and developing that with the best and most advanced technology possible. And that's what you're seeing at Good Samaritan and at Mercy and elsewhere.
0: I say, you know, I really would like to know of anybody who hasn't been to an emergency department, and I hope you have not been in a while. And for someone who hasn't been in a while, it might be a different experience now, the way, you know, emergency departments are run.
1: It can be intimidating, but that's really where I love our colleagues, and I am so fortunate to represent them the way I do, because I can tell you, as chaotic as an emergency department is, the nurses, the providers, and the thousands of support people behind them, making sure that experience is the best possible, regardless if you're going there for a common illness or your most traumatic incident.
0: And that's it, yeah, it's broken bones to heart attacks, you know. But I know a million

0: in years ago when I went with my children were young. What is new now? They did not have the actual pediatric sections for children, right? I mean, even those are the kind of changes that I thought, wow, that's so important.
1: Good Samaritan specifically, level one adult trauma, level two pediatric trauma center in your community, right down the road. But what is most important about what we're doing at Catholic Health is we're taking that into all of our hospitals. So our advanced critical care and cardiac care teams of St. Francis is now at each of our campuses, our teams, our providers. But one thing that sticks out is the connection of that personalized attention to your caregiver combined with technology. So we are now supporting our caregivers with the technology that they need to do their job faster, more efficient, and at a higher quality.
0: Very quickly, just a little bit on emergency department etiquette. Just for someone, again, to know what to expect when they get there, because it's really not first come, first serve at all times, right?
1: Yeah,
0: what to expect.
1: We follow the model of compassion and respect. And understanding that your caregivers are oftentimes seeing the worst of people in their worst dire condition, that is not that person. That's that person in the moment. And that's where our caregivers have that compassion that they see. So the compassion and the respect in return is often something that we not only expect, but we respectfully ask for, because our caregivers are going to triage the most dire sick patients first, but they're still going to make sure that you're still receiving that level of care that you expect out of your local emergency department at the highest possible care that they're able to give.
0: Yeah, I think it was, I don't know if I was watching an interview with you, it was maybe no cell phones? Or was it in an ambulance? Maybe could we turn our cell phones off or just put them to the side, if possible, right?
1: That's generally a good social statement as well.
0: True.
1: I think the biggest thing is that, first responders in general, healthcare providers are under extreme stress. And that's where what we're doing at Catholic Health is ensuring that their mental and also their physical well-being is cared for, which is also then going to make sure that those moments where people are not acting to their highest capabilities and best is going to come through.
0: Because we know, like I said, everybody's under stress, and everybody's scared. A lot of people are scared in that room, so it's or that department. So it's just like, okay, let's just be kind to each other. That's all. But I want to make sure we talked about it earlier. There is a special phone number to call if you live in Nassau County, 516-465-6700, Suffolk County, 631-465-6700. And you can also go on the website, Catholic Health, for more information. For general information, it's catholichealthli.org, or call 866-MY-LI-DOC. Kevin, thank you so much. We have more to talk about, because I want you to stay right where you are. Coming up next, the Catholic Health EMTs who helped save a family of five from their burning home. We'll be right back.
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0: Welcome back to Catholic Health, Conversations in Care. Well, today we are talking about Catholic Health's emergency medical services and its life-saving team of doctors, nurses, and other medical staff, including two of its EMTs, who are being hailed as heroes. Recently, their CHS ambulance was on a routine patient transport that turned out to be anything but routine.
4: On May 21st, my dad was being brought from the hospital back home in a Catholic Health ambulance by the Catholic Health team. And as he was being transported from the driveway into the house, fire broke out in the attic. The air conditioning unit apparently caught a fire while the technician was working on it. So during that uncertain, unforeseen catastrophic event, the technician who was there on site, he immediately took the action to make sure that everybody was safe. And he brought my dad back into the ambulance, make sure that he was well taken, safe back to the hospital. It was my opportunity to appreciate, express my gratitude in person to the team. And I just absolutely was thrilled to take that opportunity, because not many times people get to meet EMT personnel in person. So this was something that I was really glad that I got that opportunity to thank them in person, to express my gratitude. My dad is in rehab. He is obviously much better now than he was 3 weeks ago when this unfortunate situation happened. And we are obviously trying to gather up our day-to-day lives back to normalcy as much as fast as we possibly can.
5: The event was unusual, right? You know, you're thinking typical discharge from the hospital, you know, routine driving the patient home, getting things ready, trying to transition the patient from hospital care to home care, and you pull up and you see, you know, smoke coming out of a house with flames. You know, in a situation like that, you know, your instincts kick in. You know, the first thing he did wasn't call 911, right? He went and rescued and told the people to come out of the house and made sure that was taken care of before, you know, calling 911. But it's a very, you know, unique situation. You don't ever really see that happening. So it was fortunate that transpired that way.
6: We were bringing Mr. Shaw home from St. Charles, you know, routine discharge, do 5 or 6 of those a day. And I was going upstairs to see where Mr. Shaw was going. And as I was walking up the stairs, I could see into the attic, and the attic was engulfed in flames, you know, smoke, fire, the whole nine. So I knew as soon as I saw it that it was beyond anything I could handle, that I needed to get everyone out of the house, you know, make sure everyone got out safely, call 911, move the ambulance away from the house, and just get everyone out safely. I'm not trained for fires. I'm trained for, you know, medical emergencies, not so much for fires, but I'm glad I was there at right place, right time. I was scared for the people inside the house. You know, I was scared for the patient's family. I wanted to make sure everyone got out okay, but, you know, I'm glad everyone did. I'm very appreciative and thankful. I don't do it for the recognition. I don't do it for the awards. I do it because it's my job, and I love doing it, but you know, it's a pat on my back, and I'm very appreciative. It's nice to know that I made an impact on someone's life, even if it was for, you know, 30 minutes, that I made a positive impact, and that's all I'm trying to do, is just help people.
0: Wow. Joining me once again, Kevin Perotti, Catholic Health's Vice President of Emergency Medical Services, and wow, I have to say it again, that's a family of five. Like, they're just driving to go drop a patient off, correct?
1: And something they do every single day. Something that they never think twice of doing, and they were right place, right time. If they were just a minute later, we don't even want to think of what could have happened.
0: Yeah, I made an impact. Boy, you made an impact, Ryan. You really, and his partner, who wasn't able to make it that day, and we want to give his partner some credit too, who was
1: EMT Semi Yalkegi and EMT Ryan Pappas. They were instrumental. So as Ryan was in the home helping, Semi stayed with the patient, caring for them, making sure that they were calm, keeping them up to date. So then when we were able to finally get the fire department there, they brought the patient back to the hospital and made sure there was a safe handoff back at the hospital. Fantastic.
0: I love watching you watch that package, because you are so proud. It's just like everybody at Catholic Health has to be so proud of them.
1: We are incredible. You know, it was so great for that instance when we were able to award them. Our CEO, Gary Havokin, our entire leadership team, everybody from the highest at Catholic Health all the way down to our entry-level staff were there to celebrate it. And it truly was a celebration, which was fantastic.
0: And we're watching it, and you're saying, really, the difference a minute could have made in that situation, right?
1: That fire spread, and there's actually video that we were able to see afterwards where just as he's walking down the stairs, you could see the orange glow growing in the upstairs. It was truly a profound moment of seconds, and truly seconds did matter in that instance.
0: And there was a baby in the home too?
1: There was a baby, there were other family members. that without Ryan and Simi,

0: at that site at that moment helping them, we're just very blessed and very fortunate. Somebody, it was truly divine intervention.
1: Exactly. Divine. Oh, Kevin, we appreciate it. We're so proud of what they did. I know you are. I love watching you watch them. Yeah,
0: thank you.
1: That's so great.
0: It's fantastic to be able to represent them in this in this light, because they truly deserve all of the respect.
1: Thank you very much. Well, coming up next, Kevin joins Catholic Health's Tim Kelschner for a closer look at one of Catholic Health's new ED on Wheels. We will be right back.
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1: Welcome back to Catholic Health Conversations in Care. And today we're talking about Catholic Health's Medical Emergency Services, which has a new in-house ambulance service. Well, next, Catholic Health's Tim Kelschner takes us inside one of the vehicles. But first, here's a look at the blessing of the fleet and the recent ribbon-cutting ceremony.
4: We welcome the newest asset of Catholic Health, which is Catholic Health Emergency Medical Services, to our fleet. And what that really does is it puts the wrapping on the continuum of care that Catholic Health provides to the patients and the communities. You know, we're there when you're at your greatest need for care. And we're also there to transfer you out of the hospitals when you're done, right? So it's a full onset of care continuum.
5: This ribbon cutting was about a celebration for all the hard work of everybody to get this company up and running. The integration from the old company, Emergency Ambulance Service, to Catholic Health EMS. Kevin was really the instrument to get that all done. Bringing everybody to the table and bringing the right people to the table who invested themselves. That's the reason why Catholic Health sets itself apart from other agencies, because we take the best, put them together, and have a, you know, spiritual spin on it too.
6: Kevin, such an exciting day for Catholic Health, launching our new EMS program. Can you just provide a little overview of the program?
0: Yeah, so we're super excited at Catholic Health. You know, the ability to integrate care from the moment of patient onset all the way through definitive care is critical. And the only way to do that at the highest quality care possible is to have your own EMS operation. So we partnered and we looked at a private ambulance company, Emergency Ambulance Service, and through the generosity and the support of our board and our executive leadership team, we were able to successfully do that on St. Patrick's Day and now going forward with us here.
6: It's amazing. We were talking a little bit. We have these beautiful new trucks, so everyone will be able to know that Catholic Health is coming to help out. But many people not realize all of the different services that the ambulances can provide. Can you talk about the care that they provide?
0: Yeah, so absolutely. So we operate in three levels. We operate both on a non-emergency component, where we're transporting patients safely on a stretcher back to homes, back to skilled nursing homes or facilities. But then also more especially in emergent needs. So the moment that you are in your worst condition, we're there to support you, either at a basic need, all the way through the most critically cared, advanced capabilities possible.
6: Perfect. So I'm gonna go inside and take a look.
0: I love it.
6: All right, this is awesome. So talk about some of the stuff. What are we looking at?
0: Yeah, so ambulances operate with EMTs, so emergency medical technicians. They're operating at a basic life support level, so providing basic care. All the way through what we do here, which is critical care transport. So using things such as cardiac monitors, IV pumps, so now we're able to take the care that was provided in the emergency department in an ICU, patients on ventilators, balloon pumps, advanced cardiac procedures, and then be able to continue that care all the way through to their next destination. So all of this is in here. It gets very cramped because not only we're seeing it's empty, there's patients, there's more providers sometimes, there's a paramedic, and then obviously the patient in a dire condition, in addition to all the other equipment that we could possibly have.
6: I know a popular question is, as far as loved ones riding with patients, how does that work?
0: Yeah, so we want to make sure that any

0: when operating in our ambulances remain the safest possible. So what we always say is we're happy to take one caregiver or one family member. They ride up in the front where it's safe. It's safe not only for themselves and the patient, but also more and most especially our caregivers.
1: Wonderful, and I love that description of it's kind of a mobile ED. It has all of the equipment, and you mentioned the only thing it doesn't have is that full care team, but the good news is they're going to transport you to that care team where they'll be waiting for you.
0: Yeah, this 100% is a mobile emergency department. So we have all the capabilities, advanced airway, cardiac monitoring, all of the equipment, and the only thing that we make sure before we move that patient away is to make sure that the doctor is comfortable handing that care over to the critical care paramedic. And that's why it's equally as important that that Catholic Health physician and provider is turning that care over to a Catholic Health critical care paramedic.
1: So you have an entire, you know, we always talk about the care team at Catholic Health. Now that care team is extending to the road as well. They're everywhere. As far as how many ambulances we have, what are the numbers in terms of the ambulances and also the EMTs in our squad?
0: Yeah, so we were able to successfully bring on 180 EMTs, paramedics, emergency dispatchers, and then operating 25 to 30 ambulances throughout Nassau, Suffolk, and Eastern Queens.
1: Wow, that's really impressive. So, Kevin, we have it covered. And you were talking to me just in closing. The future is also very exciting. There's something coming up later this year that will continue to enhance this program.
0: Yeah, we're very excited. So we just finished our training to be able to provide critical care transport to patients actively on blood transfusions. And we're going to be one of only a select few agencies on Long Island to have that capability. So we're super excited to get that going as quickly as possible.
1: Exciting stuff, Kevin Ferrati. Thank you so much.
0: Thank you.
1: Colleen, we'll send it back to you.
2: 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And also the CHS EMS ambulance service phone number is in Nassau County, 516-465-6700. In Suffolk, 631-465-6700. Thank you so much for joining us today. I'm Colleen McVeigh. We'll see you next time on Catholic Health, Conversations in Care.

0: field. This baby's over. Mets win. Mets win. Mike Piazza with a home run off of Trevor.
1: Hi, this is Mike Piazza, Baseball Hall of Famer, and you're watching Catholic Faith Network. God bless.
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In Bethany, the feast of Martha, Mary, and Lazarus, the friends of Jesus, was celebrated. Their house, upon which the church was built, welcomed friars, sisters, and faithful for the occasion.

0: Mount Tabor, a new campaign of archaeological excavations is underway to bring to light caves in which monks lived and prayed several centuries ago. Experts from the Italian university La Sapienza train Palestinian staff at the Osama Hamdan Cultural Center on the most recent techniques of conservation and restoration of heritage. The Mariapolis, the annual meeting of the Focolare movement, took place on July the 10th at the Talita Kumi School, which this year chose the slogan, "Our closeness to God, our closeness to the other." In Jerusalem as well, with a mass at the same time, the beatification in Lebanon of the Maronite patriarch Elias Hoyek was celebrated. In Bethany, the place where Martha, Mary, and Lazarus resided, the Christian community gathered to celebrate the Feast of the Friends of Jesus. The local community welcomed friars and faithful into the house of friendship, hospitality, and welcome. We live here and we receive the pilgrims who come. Not every day, because there is often traffic and it is difficult to arrive. Also, because of the war, fewer pilgrims come, but when they arrive, we always welcome them gladly. The house is the house of friendship, because Martha, Mary, and their brother lived here, and so we are here to invite the whole world to come and visit.
1: Noi siamo qua per invitare tutto il mondo di venire a visitare.
0: Bethany is one of the holy places entrusted to the custody. Here, where Jesus often came to meet his friends, prayer keeps alive the memory of his presence. The Holy Mass was presided over by Brother Ulisse Zarza, Vicar of the Custody of the Holy Land, who in his homily recalled the value of listening in the Christian life. In a society like ours, full of noise, of activity and of urgencies, Mary reminds us that the first duty of the Christian is not to do, but to listen to the Lord, to place ourselves in his school. Brother Ulisse's invitation in Bethany finds concrete expression in the daily life of those who live and work alongside the local community.
2: Martha, Mary, and Lazarus devoted themselves to welcome. And for us too, living out welcome, service, and listening is very important. I, for example, visit the Christians here. We do not only welcome, but we go to their homes. We bring communion and the Word of God. With the whole situation that is being lived here, people need to talk, and this too for us is part of friendship, the friendship that Martha, Mary, and Lazarus lived with Jesus.
0: After the liturgy, friars and faithful made their way to the tomb of Lazarus for the reading of the gospel that recounts his resurrection, and then to the place of the Ascension and to the church of the Paternoster, where the prayer was recited in the place where, according to tradition, Jesus taught it to the disciples. A day of prayer and pilgrimage, which united the liturgical celebration and the visit to some of the places sanctified by the presence of Jesus. On Mount Tabor, place of the Transfiguration, the custody of the Holy Land has been present for about 800 years at the service of the holy places and of the communities that live and pray in this land.
3: Siamo arrivati qua non soltanto.
0: We have come here not only for the stones that identify the place, but for the grace of the holy places. These stones where Jesus passed also invite us to accompany, assist and support the living stones, that is the local people.
3: Ad appoggiare le pietre vive che è la gente del posto.
0: The Franciscan presence on Mount Tabor has strengthened over time with the construction of the current shrine. The place is home to a stable community of friars and is also the seat of the Aspirancy House of the Custody of the Holy Land.
3: Nel 1924, dopo gli scavi profondi che si sono fatti in questa proprietà.
0: In 1924, after the deep excavations that were carried out on this property following the architecture drawn up by Antonio Barluzzi, This marvelous basilica, part of the shrine, was

0: built. On this property, in addition to the stable community, we also have a house of formation, which is the first encounter that young men have with the custody of the Holy Land and through the custody with the Franciscan Order, when they feel that call, the call that God is addressing to them.
1: E attraverso la custodia l'ordine francescano, quando sentono quella chiamata, percepiscono quella chiamata che Dio sta facendo.
0: Making this place even more alive is also a new campaign of archaeological excavations. The research conducted by the archaeologist Father Gianantonio Urbani is offering new elements to reconstruct the history of Mount Tabor through caves dug behind the basilica. The site area is interesting because it is a small hill that Antonio Barluzzi himself, during the construction of the basilica, had already investigated, leaving us a drawing. From here we started. The cave has always existed on Mount Tabor and has been adapted or readapted according to the uses of the people who lived there. One realizes that there are spaces for daily life and spaces for liturgical life, for example for prayer, since there were caves inhabited by monks. The structures brought to light do not only tell of the organization of monastic life on Mount Tabor. Each space contributes to reconstructing the history of the Christian presence in this holy place.
2: Su questa area c'è una parte appunto delle grotte che racconta ancora.
0: In this area there is a part of the caves that still tells how life was structured, or how the life of Christians was structured, and how dear it was to Christians to come to a place like this. It is clear, therefore, that even places which remain hidden from the sight, even of many eyes, of many gazes, are in reality important. Even that smaller part, which perhaps must be defended, hidden, protected, tells of something of a much deeper communion. It is Christianity. As St. Paul writes, the body is one and has many members. Thus the excavations at Mount Tabor remind us that every element, even the smallest, contributes to safeguarding history, archaeology, and faith. As part of the academic and cultural cooperation between Palestinian and Italian institutions, the Osama Hamdan Cultural Center is hosting a training course supervised by experts from the La Sapienza University in Rome, aimed at developing local skills in the field of cultural heritage conservation. This course is divided into several sections, one dedicated to the restoration of the paper archive, and one dedicated to the study of archaeological finds, ceramics and stone, and to the documentation of the archaeological elements. The course began on July the 3rd and concludes on the 22nd of the same month, and it focuses on providing the participants with both theoretical and practical knowledge.
3: This is the second of three training courses within a program focused on the preliminary conservation of archaeological materials and on basic diagnostic techniques. We teach the participants how to carry out sampling on site and what is important to consider during fieldwork. For us, every material has its importance, but of course there are also logistical considerations to take into account. Sometimes the timing or the working conditions are not ideal, so it is important to know how to select the samples, take them, and preserve them correctly, so as to be able to continue the studies in the future or to send them to external laboratories for analysis, should it not be possible to carry it out here.
0: La Sapienza University boasts vast experience in the field of archaeology, which has allowed it, among other things, to carry out restoration works at the Basilica of the Holy Sepulchre. This is an opportunity for us to gain experience from them and develop our skills. We have acquired broad knowledge, for example, on the use of modern technological materials, on analysis, on laboratories, and on the historical connection of the sites. The importance of this course is not limited to providing the participants with theoretical knowledge and practical skills in the field of archaeological excavation, but also opens up future professional prospects for them.
4: This is the first training to me, so I want to thank

0: Thank Sabine's University for this chance. This is chance very important to me because I will gain experience and build on my knowledge about the archaeology side. And I believe this course will help me to find a job in the future.
1: From Rome to Jerusalem, academic expertise continues to collaborate to support the conservation of Palestinian archaeological heritage, training a new generation of local specialists.

0: with the slogan "Our closeness to God, our closeness to the other," the Focolare movement held its annual gathering, the Myriapolis, on July the 10th at the Talita Kumi School, with a wide participation of faithful coming from different areas of the country. The gathering featured a spiritual and cultural program focused on strengthening the relationship with God and on translating faith into daily life founded on love, unity, and service towards the other. All of this through meditations, testimonies, dialogue meetings, and community activities held over the course of 3 days. The Focolare is a way of life, not only a spiritual movement. It offers me the tools through which I can face life and live in the peace that Jesus desires for me.
1: We are Christians in the Holy Land, and for us it is of fundamental importance to belong to the Church. We need to feel united to one another, to be a single soul that calls only to love, peace, and security. The theme of the Myriapolis as a whole is very profound and touches each of us. Our closeness to God is our closeness to the other, and the more we draw near to the other, the more we draw near to God. All the words I have heard, every principle and content of the Myriapolis, teach me to return to being the Nardin that I am with my pure heart, and to draw near to people who might even hurt me, but through whom, nonetheless, I draw near to God.
0: The Myriapolis is one of the most important annual appointments organized by the Focolare movement, since it brings together people of different ages and backgrounds in an atmosphere that reflects its mission, founded on fraternity and on the building of bridges of dialogue and peace. The human being needs to be nourished in body and in spirit. Here at the Myriapolis, I feel that I receive this spiritual nourishment. I benefit from the sharing of experiences. I meet new people. Every person I meet, I consider as Jesus Christ. Here, one truly feels part of a family. These moments are extremely important for us Christians here in the Holy Land, because starting from the COVID epidemic, but perhaps even before, and then with the wars that followed one another, we have gone through difficult times. Moments like this summer gathering are for us like a beacon of hope, where we feel closer to God and also closer to one another. In a time in which the need for dialogue and solidarity grows, this gathering came to reaffirm the importance of the spiritual initiatives that bring the faithful together around the values of the gospel, giving them the strength to face the challenges of life with a spirit of hope, and strengthening their presence as witnesses of peace in society.

On July the 25th, the Maronite Patriarchal Vicariate of Jerusalem celebrated a solemn mass on the occasion of the beatification of Ilias Hoyek, Patriarch of the Maronites, in conjunction with the main celebration held in Lebanon. The event was a spiritual occasion to recall his legacy and his role, both on the national and the ecclesiastical level. The first virtue that distinguished Patriarch Hoyek was obedience. Among the other qualities with which he was endowed was the apostolic spirit. He always committed himself to spreading the word of God and to gathering the faithful of the community in France, in Egypt, in Jerusalem, and wherever the Patriarchate sent him. Considered one of the most important religious and national

0: figures in the history of modern Lebanon, the Blessed led the Patriarchal See from 1899 until his death in 1931. He was among the greatest supporters of the independence of Lebanon. He managed to gather the consensus of all the Lebanese communities, which chose him to lead the delegation to the Paris Peace Conference in 1919, where he successfully claimed the birth of the State of Greater Lebanon within the borders known today. For this, he is considered among the founding fathers of modern Lebanon. The celebration was presided over by Father Antoine Douayi, Maronite Patriarchal Vicar of Jerusalem, assisted by the Latin Patriarchal Vicar of Jerusalem, Monsignor William Shomali, and by Father Aziz Halawa. Father Douayi stated in his homily that Patriarch Hoyek was also known for his love towards the poor. He indeed put the goods of the Patriarchate at their service during the famine of Mount Lebanon in the First World War. He also founded the Congregation of the Maronite Sisters of the Holy Family. He wanted this congregation to be apostolic and not contemplative and enclosed in monasteries, with the aim of educating women in an era in which this type of education was almost non-existent. The legacy of Patriarch Hoyek is still alive in the memory of the community of Jerusalem, since the hymn is owed the merit of having consolidated the Maronite presence in the city at a time when a church did not yet exist.
1: In 1985,
0: he returned to Jerusalem and, together with the notables of the community, searched for a suitable place. This building was thus identified, which previously housed a hospital. He purchased it and it became the reference center of the Maronite community in Jerusalem.
1: مرقد عنزي بالقدس

0: I'm Jim Gaffigan, and you're watching the Catholic Faith Network.
1: On February the 24th, Beit Jalal Latin Patriarchal Seminary sponsored a vocations meeting with the motto, "Where Are You Going?" A meeting whose goal was to encourage priestly vocations. There are 65 young people participating who come from different parishes in Palestine. Certainly not all of them are called to become priests, but our goal is to help these young people choose their vocation in life, even if not the priesthood, and to understand what destiny God has prepared for them. Many people believe they hear God's voice when during the night they are awakened. God's voice can be heard in our daily lives or in our relationship with people around us. When a person gets into a relationship with God and experiences a happiness that he or she cannot find elsewhere, then we know that he or she is called. I felt cramped and like I was in the wrong place. I found that joining the church life was better for me. I felt more comfortable. Many times when a priest is active and close to young people, they find a good example in him and want to follow him. Being close to the people, it is a challenge for us priests in our parishes. The day was marked by an overview of Bible characters who experienced vocation and mass presided over by the Vicar General of the Latin Patriarchate of Jerusalem, Bishop William Shomali. The program then continued with a time of entertainment. The atmosphere of joy and peace among the young people participating today shows that this meeting had an impact on them. It made them live in simplicity, even though they are inside a seminary. But it is precisely this seminary that made them feel the presence of God. One of the challenges we face today, stressed Father Bernard Poggi, rector of the Beit Jalal Seminary, concerns modern means of communication which make man connected to the world but at the same time separated from God.

some parents find it difficult to encourage their children's priestly vocations. I am an only child, and my mother did not take well to my decision to enter the seminary. It was not easy for her, but she had also told me, if you think this is what God wants from you, don't be greedy. Be generous to Him. No one can be more generous than God.

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9: I'm Amy Grant, and I want to talk to you from my heart about the heart. 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He said, Amy, this condition, you'll be fine, and then catastrophic. A few months later, I had open heart surgery that saved my life. And I owe it to the research and life-saving medical breakthroughs developed by the American Heart Association. I'm grateful for the American Heart Association. 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
7: Throughout our lives, the church has been there to guide us, help us grow in the faith. 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At our first Holy Communion, we received Christ's precious body and blood alongside our parish community. At our confirmation, we were sealed with the Holy Spirit and received His gifts. In holy matrimony, we witnessed husbands and wives join together as one as they became living examples of Catholic unity and love. Through the sacrament of reconciliation, we confess our sins and receive forgiveness and healing through Christ's mercy. In the sacrament of holy orders, we watch men answer God's call to the priesthood and diaconate, ensuring that our parishes are vibrant for generations to come. We too are called to help build the kingdom of God here on Long Island, to ensure that our parishes will be here for our children and their children. Your gifts have helped seminarians in their formation, assisted the various ministries of the diocese to spread the faith to others, inspired the youth and young adults of Long Island as they grow in their faith, helped supported the needy through Catholic Charities. Your gifts to your parish have helped with maintenance and upkeep of the church building, created various ministries and events that nourish the faith of your fellow parishioners, and various other necessities that have kept your parish going for years. Your gifts have always made a difference, but few gifts will ever make such a generational impact as giving through your will. When you give through your will, you help create the special moments that you experienced in your life for future generations. When you remember the church in your will, you are doing your part to spread the faith. You are creating a strong foundation for the future church in your community and across the island. Thank you for your gift. Thank you for the legacy you are leaving behind. Well done, my good and faithful servant.

The angel of the Lord declared unto Mary, and she conceived of the Holy Spirit. Hail Mary, full of grace, the Lord is with thee. Blessed art thou among women, and blessed is the fruit of thy womb, Jesus. Holy Mary, Mother of God, pray for us sinners, now and at the hour of our death. Amen. Behold the handmaid of the Lord. Be it done to me according to thy word. Hail Mary, full of grace, the Lord is with thee. Blessed art thou among women, and blessed is the fruit of thy womb, Jesus. Holy Mary, Mother of God, pray for us sinners, now and at the hour of our death. Amen. And the Word was made flesh and dwelt among us. Hail Mary, full of grace, the Lord is with thee. Blessed art thou among women, and blessed is the fruit of thy womb, Jesus. Holy Mary, Mother of God, pray for us sinners, now and at the hour of our death. Amen. Pray for us, O Holy Mother of God, that we may be made worthy of the promises of Christ. Let us pray. Pour forth, we beseech thee, O Lord, thy grace into our hearts, that we to whom the incarnation of Christ

Thy Son was made known by the message of an angel, may by his passion and cross be brought to the glory of his resurrection through the same Christ our Lord. Amen.

the sorrowful mysteries of the Rosary. In the name of the Father, and of the Son, and of the Holy Spirit. Amen. I believe in God, the Father Almighty, creator of heaven and earth, and in Jesus Christ, his only Son, our Lord, who was conceived by the Holy Spirit, born of the Virgin Mary, suffered under Pontius Pilate, was crucified, died, and was buried. He descended into hell. On the third day he rose again from the dead. He ascended into heaven and is seated at the right hand of God, the Father Almighty. From there he will come to judge the living and the dead. I believe in the Holy Spirit, the Holy Catholic Church, the communion of saints, the forgiveness of sins, the resurrection of the body, and life everlasting. Amen. Our Father, who art in heaven, hallowed be thy name. Thy kingdom come, thy will be done on earth as it is in heaven. Give us this day our daily bread, and forgive us our trespasses, as we forgive those who trespass against us. And lead us not into temptation, but deliver us from evil. Amen. Hail Mary, full of grace, the Lord is with thee. Blessed art thou amongst women, and blessed is the fruit of thy womb, Jesus. Holy Mary, Mother of God, pray for us sinners, now and at the hour of our death. Amen. Hail Mary, full of grace, the Lord is with thee. Blessed art thou amongst women, and blessed is the fruit of thy womb, Jesus. Holy Mary, Mother of God, pray for us sinners, now and at the hour of our death. Amen. Hail Mary, full of grace, the Lord is with thee. Blessed art thou amongst women, and blessed is the fruit of thy womb, Jesus. Holy Mary, Mother of God, pray for us sinners, now and at the hour of our death. Amen. Glory be to the Father, and to the Son, and to the Holy Spirit, as it was in the beginning, is now, and ever shall be, world without end. Amen. The first sorrowful mystery, the agony in the garden. In his anguish, he prayed with all the greater intensity, and his sweat became like drops of blood falling to the ground. Then he rose from prayer and came to his disciples, only to find them asleep, exhausted with grief. Our Father, who art in heaven, hallowed be thy name. Thy kingdom come, thy will be done, on earth as it is in heaven. Give us this day our daily bread, and forgive us our trespasses, as we forgive those who trespass against us. And lead us not into temptation, but deliver us from evil. Amen. Hail Mary, full of grace, the Lord is with thee. Blessed art thou amongst women, and blessed is the fruit of thy womb, Jesus. Holy Mary, Mother of God, pray for us sinners, now and at the hour of our death. Amen. Hail Mary, full of grace, the Lord is with thee. Blessed art thou amongst women, and blessed is the fruit of thy womb, Jesus. Holy Mary, Mother of God, pray for us sinners, now and at the hour of our death. Amen. Hail Mary, full of grace, the Lord is with thee. Blessed art thou amongst women, and blessed is the fruit of thy womb, Jesus. Holy Mary, Mother of God, pray for us sinners, now and at the hour of our death. Amen. Hail Mary, full of grace, the Lord is with thee. Blessed art thou amongst women, and blessed is the fruit of thy womb, Jesus. Holy Mary, Mother of God, pray for us sinners, now and at the hour of our death. Amen. Hail Mary, full of grace, the Lord is with thee. Blessed art thou amongst women, and blessed is the fruit of thy womb, Jesus. Holy Mary, Mother of God, pray for us sinners, now and at the hour of our death. Amen. Hail Mary, full of grace, the Lord is with thee. Blessed art thou amongst women, and blessed is the fruit of thy womb, Jesus. Holy Mary, Mother of God, pray for us sinners, now and at the hour of our death. Amen. Hail Mary, full of grace, the Lord is with thee. Blessed art thou amongst women, and blessed is the fruit of thy womb, Jesus. Holy Mary, Mother of God, pray for us sinners, now and at the hour of our death. Amen. Hail Mary, full of grace, the

Lord is with thee. Blessed art thou amongst women, and blessed is the fruit of thy womb, Jesus. Holy Mary, Mother of God, pray for us sinners, now and at the hour of our death. Amen. Hail Mary, full of grace, the Lord is with thee. Blessed art thou amongst women, and blessed is the fruit of thy womb, Jesus. Holy Mary, Mother of God, pray for us sinners, now and at the hour of our death. Amen. Hail Mary, full of grace, the Lord is with thee. Blessed art thou amongst women, and blessed is the fruit of thy womb, Jesus. Holy Mary, Mother of God, pray for us sinners, now and at the hour of our death. Amen. Glory be to the Father, and to the Son, and to the Holy Spirit, as it was in the beginning, is now, and ever shall be, world without end. Amen. O my Jesus, forgive us our sins, save us from the fires of hell. Lead all souls into heaven, especially those in most need of thy mercy. The second sorrowful mystery, the scourging at the pillar. Pilate's next move was to take Jesus and have him scourged. Our Father, who art in heaven, hallowed be thy name. Thy kingdom come, thy will be done, on earth as it is in heaven. Give us this day our daily bread, and forgive us our trespasses, as we forgive those who trespass against us. And lead us not into temptation, but deliver us from evil. Amen. Hail Mary, full of grace, the Lord is with thee. Blessed art thou amongst women, and blessed is the fruit of thy womb, Jesus. Holy Mary, Mother of God, pray for us sinners, now and at the hour of our death. Amen. Hail Mary, full of grace, the Lord is with thee. Blessed art thou amongst women, and blessed is the fruit of thy womb, Jesus. Holy Mary, Mother of God, pray for us sinners, now and at the hour of our death. Amen. Hail Mary, full of grace, the Lord is with thee. Blessed art thou amongst women, and blessed is the fruit of thy womb, Jesus. Holy Mary, Mother of God, pray for us sinners, now and at the hour of our death. Amen. Hail Mary, full of grace, the Lord is with thee. Blessed art thou amongst women, and blessed is the fruit of thy womb, Jesus. Holy Mary, Mother of God, pray for us sinners, now and at the hour of our death. Amen. Hail Mary, full of grace, the Lord is with thee. Blessed art thou amongst women, and blessed is the fruit of thy womb, Jesus. Holy Mary, Mother of God, pray for us sinners, now and at the hour of our death. Amen. Hail Mary, full of grace, the Lord is with thee. Blessed art thou amongst women, and blessed is the fruit of thy womb, Jesus. Holy Mary, Mother of God, pray for us sinners, now and at the hour of our death. Amen. Hail Mary, full of grace, the Lord is with thee. Blessed art thou amongst women, and blessed is the fruit of thy womb, Jesus. Holy Mary, Mother of God, pray for us sinners, now and at the hour of our death. Amen. Hail Mary, full of grace, the Lord is with thee. Blessed art thou amongst women, and blessed is the fruit of thy womb, Jesus. Holy Mary, Mother of God, pray for us sinners, now and at the hour of our death. Amen. Hail Mary, full of grace, the Lord is with thee. Blessed art thou amongst women, and blessed is the fruit of thy womb, Jesus. Holy Mary, Mother of God, pray for us sinners, now and at the hour of our death. Amen. Hail Mary, full of grace, the Lord is with thee. Blessed art thou amongst women, and blessed is the fruit of thy womb, Jesus. Holy Mary, Mother of God, pray for us sinners, now and at the hour of our death. Amen. Glory be to the Father, and to the Son, and to the Holy Spirit, as it was in the beginning, is now, and ever shall be, world without end. Amen. O my Jesus, forgive us our sins, save us from the fires of hell. Lead all souls to heaven, especially those in most need of thy mercy. The third sorrowful mystery, the crowning with thorns. They stripped off his clothes and wrapped him in a scarlet military cloak. Weaving a crown out of thorns, they fixed it on his head and stuck a reed in his right hand. Our Father, who art in heaven, hallowed be thy name. Thy kingdom come, thy will be done on earth as it is in heaven. Give us this day our daily bread, and forgive us our trespasses, as we forgive those who trespass against us. And lead us not into temptation,
but deliver

Deliver us from evil. Amen. Hail Mary, full of grace, the Lord is with thee. Blessed art thou amongst women, and blessed is the fruit of thy womb, Jesus. Holy Mary, Mother of God, pray for us sinners, now and at the hour of our death. Amen. Hail Mary, full of grace, the Lord is with thee. Blessed art thou amongst women, and blessed is the fruit of thy womb, Jesus. Holy Mary, Mother of God, pray for us sinners, now and at the hour of our death. Amen. Hail Mary, full of grace, the Lord is with thee. Blessed art thou amongst women, and blessed is the fruit of thy womb, Jesus. Holy Mary, Mother of God, pray for us sinners, now and at the hour of our death. Amen. Hail Mary, full of grace, the Lord is with thee. Blessed art thou amongst women, and blessed is the fruit of thy womb, Jesus. Holy Mary, Mother of God, pray for us sinners, now and at the hour of our death. Amen. Hail Mary, full of grace, the Lord is with thee. Blessed art thou amongst women, and blessed is the fruit of thy womb, Jesus. Holy Mary, Mother of God, pray for us sinners, now and at the hour of our death. Amen. Hail Mary, full of grace, the Lord is with thee. Blessed art thou amongst women, and blessed is the fruit of thy womb, Jesus. Holy Mary, Mother of God, pray for us sinners, now and at the hour of our death. Amen. Hail Mary, full of grace, the Lord is with thee. Blessed art thou amongst women, and blessed is the fruit of thy womb, Jesus. Holy Mary, Mother of God, pray for us sinners, now and at the hour of our death. Amen. Hail Mary, full of grace, the Lord is with thee. Blessed art thou amongst women, and blessed is the fruit of thy womb, Jesus. Holy Mary, Mother of God, pray for us sinners, now and at the hour of our death. Amen. Hail Mary, full of grace, the Lord is with thee. Blessed art thou amongst women, and blessed is the fruit of thy womb, Jesus. Holy Mary, Mother of God, pray for us sinners, now and at the hour of our death. Amen. Hail Mary, full of grace, the Lord is with thee. Blessed art thou amongst women, and blessed is the fruit of thy womb, Jesus. Holy Mary, Mother of God, pray for us sinners, now and at the hour of our death. Amen. Glory be to the Father, and to the Son, and to the Holy Spirit, as it was in the beginning, is now, and ever shall be, world without end. Amen. O my Jesus, forgive us our sins. Save us from the fires of hell. Lead all souls into heaven, especially those in most need of thy mercy. The fourth sorrowful mystery, the carrying of the cross. Carrying the cross by himself, he went out to what is called the place of the skull, in Hebrew, Golgotha. Our Father, who art in heaven, hallowed be thy name. Thy kingdom come, thy will be done, on earth as it is in heaven. Give us this day our daily bread, and forgive us our trespasses, as we forgive those who trespass against us. And lead us not into temptation, but deliver us from evil. Amen. Hail Mary, full of grace, the Lord is with thee. Blessed art thou amongst women, and blessed is the fruit of thy womb, Jesus. Holy Mary, Mother of God, pray for us sinners, now and at the hour of our death. Amen. Hail Mary, full of grace, the Lord is with thee. Blessed art thou amongst women, and blessed is the fruit of thy womb, Jesus. Holy Mary, Mother of God, pray for us sinners, now and at the hour of our death. Amen. Hail Mary, full of grace, the Lord is with thee. Blessed art thou amongst women, and blessed is the fruit of thy womb, Jesus. Holy Mary, Mother of God, pray for us sinners, now and at the hour of our death. Amen. Hail Mary, full of grace, the Lord is with thee. Blessed art thou amongst women, and blessed is the fruit of thy womb, Jesus. Holy Mary, Mother of God, pray for us sinners, now and at the hour of our death. Amen. Hail Mary, full of grace, the Lord is with thee. Blessed art thou amongst women, and blessed is the fruit of thy womb, Jesus. Holy Mary, Mother of God, pray for us sinners, now and at the hour of our death. Amen. Hail Mary, full of grace, the Lord is with thee. Blessed art thou amongst women, and blessed is the fruit of thy womb, Jesus. Holy Mary, Mother of God,
Pray for us.

sinners, now and at the hour of our death. Amen. Hail Mary, full of grace, the Lord is with thee. Blessed art thou amongst women, and blessed is the fruit of thy womb, Jesus. Holy Mary, Mother of God, pray for us sinners, now and at the hour of our death. Amen. Hail Mary, full of grace, the Lord is with thee. Blessed art thou amongst women, and blessed is the fruit of thy womb, Jesus. Holy Mary, Mother of God, pray for us sinners, now and at the hour of our death. Amen. Hail Mary, full of grace, the Lord is with thee. Blessed art thou amongst women, and blessed is the fruit of thy womb, Jesus. Holy Mary, Mother of God, pray for us sinners, now and at the hour of our death. Amen. Hail Mary, full of grace, the Lord is with thee. Blessed art thou amongst women, and blessed is the fruit of thy womb, Jesus. Holy Mary, Mother of God, pray for us sinners, now and at the hour of our death. Amen. Glory be to the Father, and to the Son, and to the Holy Spirit, as it was in the beginning, is now, and ever shall be, world without end. Amen. O my Jesus, forgive us our sins, save us from the fires of hell, lead all souls to heaven, especially those in most need of thy mercy. The fifth sorrowful mystery, the crucifixion. Jesus uttered a loud cry and said, Father, into your hands I commend my spirit. After he said this, he expired. Our Father, who art in heaven, hallowed be thy name. Thy kingdom come, thy will be done, on earth as it is in heaven. Give us this day our daily bread, and forgive us our trespasses, as we forgive those who trespass against us. And lead us not into temptation, but deliver us from evil. Amen. Hail Mary, full of grace, the Lord is with thee. Blessed art thou amongst women, and blessed is the fruit of thy womb, Jesus. Holy Mary, Mother of God, pray for us sinners, now and at the hour of our death. Amen. Hail Mary, full of grace, the Lord is with thee. Blessed art thou amongst women, and blessed is the fruit of thy womb, Jesus. Holy Mary, Mother of God, pray for us sinners, now and at the hour of our death. Amen. Hail Mary, full of grace, the Lord is with thee. Blessed art thou amongst women, and blessed is the fruit of thy womb, Jesus. Holy Mary, Mother of God, pray for us sinners, now and at the hour of our death. Amen. Hail Mary, full of grace, the Lord is with thee. Blessed art thou amongst women, and blessed is the fruit of thy womb, Jesus. Holy Mary, Mother of God, pray for us sinners, now and at the hour of our death. Amen. Hail Mary, full of grace, the Lord is with thee. Blessed art thou amongst women, and blessed is the fruit of thy womb, Jesus. Holy Mary, Mother of God, pray for us sinners, now and at the hour of our death. Amen. Hail Mary, full of grace, the Lord is with thee. Blessed art thou amongst women, and blessed is the fruit of thy womb, Jesus. Holy Mary, Mother of God, pray for us sinners, now and at the hour of our death. Amen. Hail Mary, full of grace, the Lord is with thee. Blessed art thou amongst women, and blessed is the fruit of thy womb, Jesus. Holy Mary, Mother of God, pray for us sinners, now and at the hour of our death. Amen. Hail Mary, full of grace, the Lord is with thee. Blessed art thou amongst women, and blessed is the fruit of thy womb, Jesus. Holy Mary, Mother of God, pray for us sinners, now and at the hour of our death. Amen. Hail Mary, full of grace, the Lord is with thee. Blessed art thou amongst women, and blessed is the fruit of thy womb, Jesus. Holy Mary, Mother of God, pray for us sinners, now and at the hour of our death. Amen. Hail Mary, full of grace, the Lord is with thee. Blessed art thou amongst women, and blessed is the fruit of thy womb, Jesus. Holy Mary, Mother of God, pray for us sinners, now and at the hour of our death. Amen. Glory be to the Father, and to the Son, and to the Holy Spirit, as it was in the beginning, is now, and ever shall be, world without end. Amen. O my Jesus, forgive us our sins, save us from the fires of hell. Lead all souls into heaven, especially those in most need of thy mercy. Hail, Holy Queen.

0: Queen, Mother of Mercy, our life, our sweetness, and our hope, to Thee do we cry, poor banished children of Eve. To Thee do we send up our sighs, mourning and weeping in this valley of tears. Turn then, most gracious Advocate, Thine eyes of mercy towards us, and after this our exile, show unto us the blessed fruit of Thy womb, Jesus. O Clement, O Loving, O Sweet Virgin Mary, pray for us, O Holy Mother of God, that we may be made worthy of the promises of Christ. Let us pray. O God, whose only begotten Son, by His life, death, and resurrection, has purchased for us the rewards of eternal life, grant, we beseech Thee, that by meditating upon these mysteries of the Most Holy Rosary of the Blessed Virgin Mary, we may imitate what they contain and obtain what they promise. Through the same Christ our Lord. Amen. Most Sacred Heart of Jesus, have mercy on us. Immaculate Heart of Mary, pray for us. In the name of the Father, and of the Son, and of the Holy Spirit. Amen.
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Welcome to the Cathedral of St. Agnes in Rockville Center, New York. Today is Friday in the 20th week of Ordinary Time and the memorial of St. Pius X. We welcome all those joining us through the Catholic Faith Network. The celebrant of this Mass is the Very Reverend Father Duffy, Rector of the Cathedral of St. Agnes.

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1: The Lord be with you.
0: And with your spirit.
1: Brothers and sisters, let us acknowledge our sins and so prepare ourselves to celebrate the sacred mysteries. You sent to heal the contrite of heart. Lord, have mercy.
0: Lord, have mercy.
1: You came to call sinners. Christ, have mercy.
0: Christ, have mercy.
1: You are seated at the right hand of the Father to intercede for us. Lord, have mercy.
0: Lord, have mercy.
1: May Almighty God have mercy on us, forgive us our sins, and bring us to everlasting life.
0: Amen.
1: Let us pray. O God, who to safeguard the Catholic faith and to restore all things in Christ, filled Pope St. Pius X with heavenly wisdom and apostolic fortitude, graciously grant that, following his teaching and example, we may gain an eternal prize. Through our Lord Jesus Christ, your Son, who lives and reigns with you in the unity of the Holy Spirit, God forever and ever.
2: A reading from the book of the prophet Ezekiel. The hand of the Lord came upon me and led me out in the spirit of the Lord and set me in the center of the plain, which was now filled with bones. He made me walk among the bones in every direction so that I saw how many they were on the face of the earth, how dry they were. He asked me, "Son of man, can these bones come to life?" I answered, "Lord God, you alone know that." Then he said to me, "Prophesy over these bones and say to them, 'Dry bones, hear the word of the Lord.' Thus says the Lord God to these bones, 'See, I will bring spirit into you that you may come to life. I will put sinews upon you, make flesh grow over you, cover you with skin, and put spirit in you so that you may come to life and know that I am the Lord.' I prophesy as I had been told, and even as I was prophesying, I heard a noise. It was a rattling as the bones came together, bone joining bone. I saw the sinews and the flesh come upon them and the skin cover them, but there was no spirit in them. Then the Lord said to me, 'Prophesy to the spirit, prophesy, son of man, and say to the spirit, thus says the Lord God, from the four winds come, O spirit, and breathe into these slain that they may come to life.' I prophesied as he told me, and the spirit came into them. They came alive and stood upright, a vast army. Then he said to me, 'Son of man, these bones are the whole house of Israel. They have been saying, our bones are dried up, and our hope is lost, and we are cut off. Therefore, prophesy and say to them, thus says the Lord God, O my people, I will open your graves and have you rise from them and bring you back to the land of Israel. Then you shall know that I am the Lord, when I open your graves and have you rise from them, O my people. I will put my spirit in you that you may live, and I will settle up you upon your land. Thus you shall know that I am the Lord. I have promised and I will do it, says the Lord." The word of the Lord.
0: Thanks be to God.
2: Give thanks to the Lord, his love is everlasting. Give thanks to the Lord, his love is everlasting. Let the redeemed of the Lord say, "Those whom he has redeemed from the hand of the foe and gathered from the lands, from the east and the west, from the north and the south. Give thanks to the Lord, his love is everlasting. They went astray in the desert wilderness. The way to an inhabited city they did not find. Hungry and thirsty, their life was wasting away within them. Give thanks to the Lord, his love is everlasting. They cried to the Lord in their distress. From their straits he rescued them, and he led them by a direct way to reach an inhabited city. Give thanks to the Lord, his love is everlasting. Let them give thanks to the Lord for his mercy and his wondrous deeds to the children of men. because he sat

0: The Lord be with you.
1: And with your spirit.
0: A reading from the Holy Gospel according to St. Matthew.
1: Glory to you, O Lord.
0: When the Pharisees heard that Jesus had silenced the Sadducees, they gathered together, and one of them, a scholar of the law, tested him by asking, "Teacher, which commandment in the law is the greatest?" He said to him, "You shall love the Lord your God with all your heart, with all your soul, and with all your mind. This is the greatest and the first commandment. The second is like it. You shall love your neighbor as yourself. The whole law and the prophets depend on these two commandments." The Gospel of the Lord.
1: Praise to you, Lord Jesus Christ.
0: Dear friends, the recently canonized St. Carlo Acutis once said that the Eucharist is my highway to heaven. I think we all understand what he meant, but he was paraphrasing what today's saint once said, St. Pius X, that the Eucharist is the shortest and safest way to heaven. And if we want to go to heaven, that's the way we do it. If heaven is our goal, which, let's be honest, that's why this building exists. It's why everything we do exists. It's why we're here. It's why our Catholic faith is here. It's why Jesus Christ came to this earth so that we might be set free and have a path to heaven. And that path is exactly he who came to set us free, Jesus Christ. Pius X places that right in the midst, right in the center of our lives. At the time of his pontificate in the late 1800s, early 1900s, it was not common for people to receive communion very often. They would do their Easter duty, and maybe a few times a year. But if the Eucharist is the highway to heaven, if the Eucharist is the shortest and safest way to heaven, then we should be receiving it often, so long as we're in a state of grace. And so one of the things that Pius X spoke about often was receiving Holy Communion often, was putting the Eucharist as the center of our lives. And in fact, he made one of the great changes in church law that we still have down to this moment, that children ought to receive Holy Communion at the age of reason, and not at some later point in their childhood. But at the moment a child knows right from wrong, and can identify that the Eucharist is something other than bread, different than regular bread, that's the bar. The bar is simply, do you know that this is not bread, that it's truly the body of Christ? And at the age of reason, which the church has determined is 7 years old, a child should then receive their first Holy Communion and receive it often. We all know this very well ourselves. We come to daily Mass. We're close to the Eucharist, that you cannot help but be changed when you are that close to the Holy of Holies, when you are that close to the Creator of the universe, when you consume him and receive him into your very self. You cannot help but be changed. Pius's motto was to restore all things in Christ. If we want to restore the church, stay close to Christ. If we want to restore our families, put Christ at the center. If we want to restore our lives, to truly focus our lives, put Christ at the center and everything else will fall into place. So today let's pray for a real renewal, a real revival, as we have been praying for these last few years, of devotion to the Holy Eucharist. For the people of our parish, the children of our schools, but for each of us individually.

0: well, that we might truly place the Eucharist as the center of our lives and allow it to transform every part of our lives. It's not a guarantee that receiving Holy Communion will get you to heaven, because we could still go about and sin, right? That was the gospel, was it yesterday or the day before, that many are invited, but if you don't put on the right clothes, if you don't change, it doesn't really matter much. Well, let's make sure that we allow the Eucharist to change us, to put Christ center, first, and be our guiding light always and everywhere, and allow that to be the thing that changes this world. The power of Jesus Christ truly present in the Holy Eucharist as the center of our lives, because it's the one thing that will actually work. In the name of the Father, and of the Son, and of the Holy Spirit, amen. Let us pray.
1: For the Church, that in times of difficulty or persecution, she may be strengthened by the grace of the Holy Spirit and stand firm in truth, let us pray to the Lord.
2: Lord, hear our prayer.
1: That leaders of the world may act with wisdom and compassion, let us pray to the Lord.
2: Lord, hear our prayer.
1: For the sick and suffering of our community, that they might be consoled by the healing presence of Christ, let us pray to the Lord.
2: Lord, hear our prayer.
1: For the intention of this Holy Mass, Isabel and Michael Camastro, and for the needs and intentions we hold in the silence of our hearts and in the hearts of those watching on the Catholic Faith Network. Let us pray to the Lord.
2: Lord, hear our prayer.
0: And for an increase of vocations to the priesthood and religious life, especially from the people of our parish and the children of our schools, we pray to the Lord.
3: Lord, hear our prayer.
0: Incline your merciful ear to our prayers, we ask, O Lord, and listen in kindness to the supplications of those who call on you, through Christ our Lord.

0: Pray, brethren, that my sacrifice and yours may be acceptable to God, the Almighty Father.
1: May the Lord accept the sacrifice at your hands, the praise and glory of his name, for our good and the good of all his holy church.
0: Receive with kindness our oblations and grant, O Lord, we pray, that following the teachings of Pope St. Pius, we may celebrate these divine mysteries with sincere reverence and receive them in a spirit of faith through Christ our Lord. The Lord be with you.
1: And with your spirit.
0: Lift up your hearts.
1: We lift them up to the Lord.
0: Let us give thanks to the Lord our God.
1: It is right and just.
0: It is truly right and just, our duty and our salvation, always and everywhere to give you thanks, Lord, Holy Father, almighty and eternal God, through Christ our Lord. For as on the festival of St. Pius you bid your church rejoice, so too you strengthen her by the example of his holy life, teach her by his words of preaching, and keep her safe in answer to his prayers. And so with the company of angels and saints, we sing the hymn of your praise, as without end we acclaim.

are indeed holy, O Lord, the fount of all holiness. Make holy, therefore, these gifts, we pray, by sending down your Spirit upon them like the dewfall, so that they may become for us the body and blood of our Lord Jesus Christ. At the time he was betrayed and entered willingly into his passion, he took bread and, giving thanks, broke it, and gave it to his disciples, saying, "Take this, all of you, and eat of it, for this is my body, which will be given up for you." Similar way, when supper was ended, he took the chalice, and once more giving thanks, he gave it to his disciples, saying, "Take this, all of you, and drink from it, for this is the chalice of my blood, the blood of the new and eternal covenant, which will be poured out for you and for many for the forgiveness of sins. Do this in memory of me."

Therefore, as we celebrate the memorial of his death and resurrection, we offer you, Lord, the bread of life and the chalice of salvation, giving thanks that you have held us worthy to be in your presence and minister to you. Humbly, we pray that, partaking of the body and blood of Christ, we may be gathered into one by the Holy Spirit. Remember, Lord, your church spread throughout the world, and bring her to the fullness of charity, together with Leo, our Pope, and John, our Bishop, and all the clergy. Remember also our brothers and sisters who have fallen asleep in the hope of the resurrection, and all who have died in your mercy. Welcome them into the light of your face. Have mercy on us all, we pray, that with the Blessed Virgin Mary, Mother of God, with Blessed Joseph, her spouse, with the blessed apostles, and all the saints who have pleased you throughout the ages, we may merit to be co-heirs to eternal life, and may praise and glorify you through your Son, Jesus Christ. Through him and with him and in him, O God, Almighty Father, in the unity of the Holy Spirit, all glory

0: At the Savior's command, informed by divine teaching, we dare to say, Our Father, who art in heaven, hallowed be thy name. Thy kingdom come, thy will be done, on earth as it is in heaven. Give us this day our daily bread, and forgive us our trespasses, as we forgive those who trespass against us. And lead us not into temptation,
1: but deliver us from evil.
0: Deliver us, Lord, we pray, from every evil. Graciously grant peace in our days, that by the help of your mercy we may be always free from sin and safe from all distress, as we await the blessed hope and the coming of our Savior, Jesus Christ.
1: For the kingdom, the power, and the glory are yours, now and forever.
0: Lord Jesus Christ, who said to your apostles, Peace I leave you, my peace I give you, look not on our sins but on the faith of your church, and graciously grant her peace and unity in accordance with your will, who live and reign forever and ever.
1: Amen.
0: Peace of the Lord be with you always.
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0: In your love, through Christ our Lord.
1: Amen.
0: The Lord be with you.
1: And with your spirit.
0: May Almighty God bless you, the Father, and the Son, and the Holy Spirit.
1: Amen.
0: Go forth, the Mass is ended.
1: Thanks be to God. Our recessional hymn is number 614, Holy God, We Praise Thy Name.

Let us pray. Celebrating the memorial of Pope Saint Pius, we pray, O Lord our God, that by the power of this heavenly table, we may be made constant in the faith and be of one accord in

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Box 158, Uniondale, New York.

This side food is not even there. We don't have enough food. We just eat once in a day, only one meal in a day. But we shall persevere.

0: The beauty and brutality of life in Uganda isn't new to me. I've seen plenty of it in my trips to Uganda to adopt my two children and to film our recent documentary. And yet, I am never fully prepared to receive this vision of beauty and brutality coexisting in Uganda each time the country offers it to me. I'm also convinced that I am never fully qualified to share this vision myself in my own words.
1: We use jerrycans to fetch water, and these are smaller jerrycans for young kids. The young kids use smaller jerrycans, as you can see, to fetch water. And the old people use big jerrycans.
0: However, I always feel called to help the people of Uganda share their own story in their own words. This is one Ugandan girl's story, shared with me, and now you, from a cell phone we gave to her in Uganda.
1: The most important thing to me in life, it is Jesus Christ. As per now, as I have no job, life is not easy. I'm getting on with difficulty, and it is becoming hard to take care for my family because my mom is not working at the moment. But I have good health. I only need your

While Faustina had a phone, she had no job. With a sick mother, an absent father, and two younger siblings, it fell to her as a recent high school graduate to provide for her family. At the same time, she had a deep call and desire to become a Catholic sister and serve the poorest of the poor in Uganda, even though she was poor herself.

0: she was stuck. So Personally Catholic gave her a job. Document her journey with her cell phone and share it with us. We would make a film out of it, and maybe by sharing her story through the film, we could pay for her siblings' school fees through high school, so she could go and become the Catholic sister she felt called to be. It was just about Christmas, and it seemed to be the best Christmas gift we could offer. She was happy to share her relationship with God with us, something which came so naturally to her.
1: And one thing I normally do, when a bad thing comes to me or a good thing, I just offer it to God and let His will be done. In whatever I do in my life, that is how I do. I just say, God, you know all about me. Let your will be done. And He lets His will be done.
0: She was also honest and courageous in sharing the unique challenges she faces personally as a Ugandan teenager.
2: Food is becoming scarce, it's becoming expensive, as if only rich people are the ones supposed to eat.

0: with the knowledge that she would have at least enough money for her family to eat. Faustina graciously and joyfully took us into her daily life in Uganda, teaching us how her family cooks, works, and survives day to day.
1: So after splitting, then you can see her getting the firewood, taking it into the kitchen to prepare food. This is the kitchen where we prepare food. As you can see, she puts the firewood into the cooking stove. That is the food. It is matoke, and that is the saucepan. This kitchen is like also a store. Eh? That is how we keep our jerrycans, some food. So after lighting fire, we pour water within a saucepan, and we put water on the cooking stones. So we are now going to prepare porridge. Now this is ready porridge for drinking. I'm also showing you how we peel Irish potatoes. So right now she's pouring water within the Irish potatoes. After pouring water, she's going to cover the Irish potatoes with the banana leaves we have got from the banana plantation. So as the food can have enough warmth and heat cannot escape out of the food. So this is the red Irish, as you can see. We also use our kitchen as a dining room. We wash utensils using soap. She's going to wash all of them, and after she will dry them on a rack, as you see.
0: What's astonishing is that this is not poverty to Faustina. This is wealth.

0: simply having food to cook in a kitchen made of wood planks and a dirt floor, and a fire couched between stones. It makes me realize that perhaps she is right. Perhaps this is wealth, joy in the midst of the simplest of gifts.
1: So we are blessed to have such a source of water. We also have outlets like this one, however it is not bringing out water. But in rainy season, the water is always too much, and all the outlets bring out water just like here. However, some people would ask, are there some homes really in this mountainous area? Yeah, there are homes, as you can see, some of the houses here. Without water, we can't live. So we thank God for giving us such a blessing of this water. Praise God. Right now here in Uganda, it is morning time. And as you can see, whereas others are taking their animals for grazing, as you can see. So after washing clothes in the first basin, we put soap. And later we transfer the cloth to another basin in a clean water, as you are seeing. Then from that clean water, she will rinse. Now the cloth is already clean, she's rinsing, and she is going to dry the cloth.

also some clothes. They have already dried. And here there are some kids shaking. That is how they wash jerrycans. She has put some small stones and sand inside and she's washing the jerrycan. In the forest surrounding the well.

0: today I'm showing you our sub parish, which is Nyakatete Catholic Center. Here in Uganda, we always have the main parish and then some other sub parishes. As you can see, it is very beautiful, and we are blessed to have this sub parish here. It has a very nice compound. This one here, right, they are drums, which are drummed during mass. This one right here is the altar. And we are also blessed to have the Blessed Sacrament with us, as you're seeing. This is a garden of flowers. They are very beautiful, yellow ones. And when someone comes, a Christian, they take out flowers and they take to Mother Mary, because Mother Mary likes flowers. And this is where Mother Mary resides. And normally we come here to pray through Mother Mary, praying the rosary. And I am a soldier of Mother Mary, and she's my commander. And one thing to know, Mother Mary has the love of all mothers here on earth. You know, all mothers here on earth are caring. And they are earthly mothers. What about the Mother of God? Which means she's so, so, so caring.
1: After sharing her common daily life, which was improved with our small stipend for her video work, Faustina also shared her personal life. She shared what is a tragic, but sadly common experience in Uganda among the poorest of the poor, especially the poorest of the poor who are women.
0: All right, when I talk of sugar daddies here in Uganda, there are those old men, especially like grandfathers 60 years and above, who have money, who are rich. So they use that advantage into persuading younger girls to fall into relationship with them. There are these girls, you find someone without food, at their home they are very poor. So it becomes easier for them to allow to fall into relationship with those old men. It is so hurting. Some of them are always with HIV disease. They are always positive, so they spoil the young generation just because of money. And me personally, I have experienced that, and it was from my uncle. He's like 60 years and above. He is rich, and at home we are poor. So he used to always support me, give me like 20,000 shillings. Sometimes he called me and he told me to go and visit him. Suddenly, I reached his home. It was a flat house. He was telling me how his kids are abroad studying from there. He was explaining to me how our family is poor, how we are looking miserable. I couldn't expect something bad from him. Actually, I thought he was going to support me plus my young siblings in school. But that wasn't the case. He told me, "You're going to sleep here and I'm going to drive you early in the morning. I'll go into the bank and get money for you." Because I was poor, that is why he expected me to accept. But then he was using force. He pulled me like he wanted to take me into the room. But that wasn't my plan for him, or it wasn't my aid. Even though for me, I want to become a religious sister, how could I engage sexually with him? He pushed me into his room and he started holding me. I was really crying. I had nothing to do because he was using force and he refused. But there is no even how I could refuse, because he was using force, pulling me. He started, like, he was demanding sex from me, and I wasn't understanding him. I cried. I had no one to help. I cried to the Lord. I meditated into my heart. I said, "Jesus, what is happening to me?" And that man was HIV positive. I really saw there was no future out of me. So as he was pulling me inside the room, good enough, the woman returned. When she returned, he came out of the room scared. Yeah? He was scared because what he was doing wasn't good. I ran out of the house and I even didn't know the route. I just took any route and he didn't follow me. So I thank the Lord because God saved me, because I had started thinking, if I really get HIV positive, how would I look? Where would I be? Where would I get the medication? Because I really even don't know. But all in all, the advice I can give to the young girls is that even though you are so poor, even though you don't have even 100 shillings, the best way is to persevere and to pray to God. It was the Lord who saved me because I never had arms to fight him. I never had any policy, policeman to report to. So it was only the Lord who let that woman come back into the house. And that is the way I was saved. This is my testimony. I can give that testimony, really. It was really God who saved me. So the advice I give to the young generation here in Uganda is that even though you're so poor, even though you come from a poor family, the only way is to persevere, the only way is to work. Any kind of work which cannot cause harm to you. You know, some girls, they go for working in bars, which is not good, but you can get a job like digging. You can get a job working for someone, cleaning. It is better not giving to those sugar daddies. They are so dangerous. They are so dangerous to our lives. So if I think rich, being rich is not so important than your life.

0: Her story reminded me of why Jesus had such compassion for prostitutes and the sexually broken, who were often forced into choosing between survival and personal morality. The thought of countless Ugandan women facing this choice like Faustina makes it all the more astonishing when they choose Christ and holiness.
1: Hello, Mr. Dan. How is your evening today? I'm just from the garden. It's the work I've got today.
2: So people in Uganda here, most of them can't live without digging because when you don't dig, you don't get food.
0: It was about this time that we began to receive support in America for Faustina's family. While we didn't have all the funds necessary available immediately, we were able to commit to paying her brother and sister's tuition and fees for school, which included 3 meals a day until they graduated secondary school, or what we call high school in America. We also committed to paying her mother's rent so they wouldn't become homeless. The cost for us was about $2,500 a year to feed, educate, and house her family, so Faustina could enter religious life with peace and offer the fullest gift of herself to the poor in Uganda. Uganda is a place where it seems promises are regularly broken, but this was a promise we would keep. While Faustina's family was excited, I could tell they were also anxious, not sure if these promises would really be kept, but hopeful nonetheless, and accepting the gift on faith.
3: Thank you, Mr. Dan.
1: The happiness is too much that we cannot even express it physically.
3: And I thank all the donors who have donated towards my family's success. I promise you that I'll be someone very productive, and I will also help all the people in the world.
2: I thank you for the school fees I got, and I'm going back to school. Thanks for paying me school fees.
0: As time passed, there seemed to be room for joy again in Faustina's family. Perhaps this was caused by simple things, like being able to afford a birthday cake, seeing their tuition being paid for, or Faustina's preparation to enter the convent, her lifelong dream. It was nice to see happiness in her face and the faces of her family. It was a reminder of how simple it should be to arrive at happiness in my own life and that of my own family. Through Faustina, Uganda continued to evangelize me.
4: Happy birthday to you.
2: Today I'm very happy for the Lord. And today it is my 20th birthday. I'm so happy. Right now, I'm the birthday baby and I'm going to cut the cake as you'll be seeing. Here in Africa, in Uganda, when we are celebrating birthdays, I think you saw people pouring on me water. They shower you with water. So as that water can take away the dirt of the last year you had, life has been hard. I didn't even know that I would even reach 20 years when I'm happy. I've been getting birthdays, but a birthday would pass minus even me noticing it because of the troubled situation I have been passing through. For sure, these days I have no much stress. The only stress I have is for God.

0: As Faustina's entry into religious life drew closer, I knew that her realization of her dream to join the Caritas Sisters of Jesus would lead to not only a departure from her family, but also a departure from contact with me through her videos. As a Caritas sister, she would be without a phone for 2 years during formation in northern Uganda, a 2-day bus ride from her family. While the bittersweet loss would be greatest for her siblings and mother, there was an imminent joy and sorrow for me too. In Faustina's heart, in addition to joy and sorrow, there was also a deep abiding peace and conviction that was an unmistakable gift from God's Holy Spirit. While she was stepping into the life of her dreams, she was stepping into it with clear eyes and an even clearer call from God on her heart.
1: And today I'm leaving to the convent. I'm boarding a night bus. I didn't know that things would turn out good like this, but because of the goodness of the Lord, I'm so happy that my dream is soon coming true, and I know it will come true by God's grace. For real, I don't know how to thank you, but what I can promise, I will always pray for you daily. I will always tell Jesus to give you good health and protect you always. Thank you so much for all that you have done for me.
2: I would like to say bye to you, sister. I'm going to miss you a lot. I've been loving you. As she's going to leave, but we shall dearly miss her a lot. No communication, no what. I will miss you, sister.
3: We love her so much. She has been the foundation of our family, and we shall always pray for her, wish her all the best. Then, without forgetting you, our donors who are helping us in our school, I thank you very much, very much, very much. I don't know even what I can do to thank you.
1: I know Mom is too emotional. Right now she's even crying. But I know God will protect her until I come back. Thank you for all your help. I'm going to leave, but I know my brother and my sister will be safe. And I know they will all be in school. Thank you so much. It is such an emotional moment. But God will be there for us. And I will always pray for you all every day. I promise to pray a rosary for you. And I will always tell Jesus to protect you. And I know by the time I come back, we'll all be safe. Otherwise, I ask you to pray for me so as I can have a safe journey. Thank you so much.
0: As I watch Faustina board the bus in the grainy video taken by her siblings under the dark night sky, I'm reminded that this is a truly fitting place to say goodbye to her for now. As it is always in dark, quiet, and lonely places like these that God begins to speak his seemingly impossible plans into our lives. Through Faustina's journey, it has become so obvious to me that even the tiniest of yeses to God from us in the midst of our fears and struggles are the greatest of gifts to him, because with just the tiniest private yes in the darkness, he can reshape our entire life. Before passing the phone we gave her onto her family at that dark Ugandan bus stop, in the very last video she made of herself, she sang a song to us from her heart. It's a song I know will echo in my heart for years to come, and now hopefully in yours as well, reminding each of us of just how big our one God is, and just how small each of our impossible trials are by comparison when placed in his hands.
1: As I'm leaving, I made up my mind and I prepared the song, the farewell song. I composed it by myself and I'm going to sing it for you. I prepared all these words from my head. Please take them to heart. It's harder to say bye to a friend. It's harder.

0: Hi, I'm Brandon Potter from The Chosen, and you're watching the Catholic Faith Network.
1: This program was paid for by the friends and partners of Bruce Downs Catholic Ministries.
2: Well, hello, everybody. It's wonderful to have you with us. I pray wherever you are that you know that God is with you exactly in the place where you are. Well, we're going to go straight to the scriptures, and I am going to give a message today that's called When We Stop Settling for Second Best. When we stop settling for second best. Let's go to John chapter 5. John chapter 5 in verse 2. John 5 verse 2. And it says this. Now in Jerusalem by the sheep gate, there's a pool called in Hebrew Bethesda, which has five porticos. In these lay many invalids, blind, lame, and paralyzed. One man was there who had been ill for 38 years. And when Jesus saw him lying there and knew that he had been there for a long time, he said to him, "Do you want to be made well?" And the sick man answered him, "Sir, I have no one to put me into the pool where the water is stirred up, and while I'm making my way, someone else steps down ahead of me." And Jesus said to him, "Stand up, take your mat, and walk." At once the man was made well, and he took up his mat and began to walk. Father, we just ask right now that as we unfold the scripture, that you would speak to us from it. Here's a man who has been lying in the same place for 38 years. And he explains to Jesus why his life had not changed. Jesus asks him a question. And the question is this: do you want to be made well? Do you want to be made well? And the man doesn't answer the question, but rather he gives excuses as to why he's not well. This week I watched a conversation this week between two journalists interviewing a politician. And what was ridiculously funny is every question they asked, the politician didn't answer. The politician gave the answer that he wanted to give. And in the same way, Jesus comes along and he says, "Do you want to be made well?" And the man doesn't stop and say yes or no. The man stops and says, well, the sick, in verse 7, the sick man answered, "Sir, I've no one to put me in the pool

when the water is stirred up, and while I'm making my way, someone else steps down ahead of me. He didn't answer the question. He didn't answer the question. Jesus is not looking to the past, but he's looking to the present and he's looking to the future. Jesus isn't asking what happened in your past. And it's an uncomfortable question because it reaches beyond sympathy. The question doesn't look for explanation of the past and why is the things they are what they are. He's asking, do you want your life to be different? And Jesus asks something deeper. And he asks something deeper. He says, he asks this, are you tired of your situation and are you ready to live differently? Are you tired of your situation and are you ready to live differently? These are not the same thing. Look at them. They're not the same question. Are you tired of your situation? You're tired the way things are? Are you ready to live differently? Because some people would stop and say, yeah, I don't like the way things are, but I'm happy to keep living the way I am. At one of the staff meetings this week we had, I asked the staff why some things didn't happen the way we initially wanted them to happen. Why didn't they happen? And immediately in my mind, as I'm asking them the question, I'm thinking, even though I'm asking the question, of all the reasons it didn't happen. It wasn't anybody's fault. It wasn't certainly any of their fault. But we've settled for some things that we never wanted and still don't want. But we've settled for them, and many people want more. They want more. They want peace and more of it than they currently experience. They want more honesty in their relationships, but they don't have it. They want purpose in their work. They want depth in their faith. They want freedom from habits that, quite frankly, shrink their lives. But here's the point. Wanting more and changing direction are not identical movements. They're not. You can want more and still remain where you are. You can recognize what's missing and still postpone the cost of addressing it. And you can feel restless and adjust to the restlessness until it becomes normal. You can normalize what doesn't work and live with it and learn to limp with it. And this is where the human condition, being human, is so honest. We drift. We drift and we accept things that we don't want to accept. We drift into ways of thinking and ways of feeling. And no, it's not dramatically. It's not rebelliously that we do. It's not in ways that alarm us immediately. So often we drift into being people that are just so imperceptible. They're small and small, and we drift slowly and we adapt to busyness. We adapt to distraction. We adapt to emotional distance in our relationships. We adapt to coping instead of confronting. Uh-huh. We adapt to managing rather than being transformed. Nothing collapses around us. Nothing explodes. Life remains functional as such. But something inside us, if we're truthful, knows that we're just living, and living is not the same thing as being alive. Living is not the same thing as being alive. And the question becomes is, how do we interrupt our life? How do we catch ourselves in the middle of it? I've often told the story. I've told the story very often. So if you've listened to me, you've heard me tell this story before. Of making a New Year's resolution to lose weight. And my New Year's resolution was that I would give up ice cream. And at 12:15 on New Year's night, and 15 minutes into the new year, I walk into the kitchen, I walk up to the fridge, and I go in and I get out the ice cream, and I've just decided 15 minutes ago I'm giving it up. And then I go to where the bowls are and then where the spoons are, and then I serve myself and then I put it down and then I take the ice cream and I put it back in the freezer. And then I'm leaning against the kitchen bench eating, and Rosemary comes in at, 16 minutes past 12, 16 minutes into the new year, and she said, I thought you were giving up ice cream. And I remember looking at my hands going, oh, how did that get there? And what had me captured was not my thought, but the habits that I've created that I'm unconscious about. I got here today because I drove.

But I didn't think, get in the car, put your foot on the brake, press the button, put the indicators on. I didn't think about any of that. I just drove. Subconsciously, God has made us in this amazing way that we subconsciously can do so many things, and yet those subconscious things can lead us away from being who God has called us to be. You are the product of your subconscious actions. And if you're embarrassed and if you're upset by who you are, it's because you allowed yourself to become that. Because when you stand naked before the mirror, in spirit and in body, you are the decisions so often that you chose. And you have no one but to look at back in the mirror but you. If you allow the hurts of yesterday because of what people said to you and did to you yesterday to continue to hurt you today, your fault. We live in a time when we don't know it, do we? It's your fault, not in the sense of we choose it, but in the sense of it crept up on us. We all get hurt. We all make mistakes. Gee, I sometimes wonder why I even stand out the front talking, because of all the mistakes that I've made, all the sin in my life, all the wrong in my life. And yet so much of it has had the effect of me for creeping up and causing me to be who I am. And what we need is to interrupt our lives so that we become aware. And this is where Lent enters our story. This is where Lent comes in. Now, for some people, Lent simply is a church season, something marked on a calendar, a period when we give up certain foods or we avoid certain things or we adopt certain practices, and that's all it is. And every year it just comes around and again, and it comes around again, and it comes around again. And it feels either optional for some people, it feels outdated for others. It is something that belonged to a more disciplined era, and it doesn't quite fit in the modern world in many ways, Lent doesn't. As a Catholic, the church brings it around. My Pentecostal, my evangelical, my Protestant friends talk about in their churches what many of them do is that they have seasons where they focus on different things. And that's all Lent is. It just happens to come around all the time because we Catholics have decided we're going to focus on it every year. But the reason Lent has survived for centuries is not because it's nostalgic. It survived because it understands something about human nature that has not changed. And it's this, that human beings, when we're left alone, we settle. Left uninterrupted, we adjust downward. Left without examination, we slowly build our lives around convenience rather than conviction. And so once a year, the church, the people of God, not the institution, not the Pope, not the bishops, not all of them, no, the people of God, the church, you and me, through history, we've stopped and we've said without apology, we, the church, invite us to stop, but we invite us to enter into wilderness, to enter into wilderness. To enter into the place of absence. And the gospel frames this very well. In Mark's gospel, it says in chapter 1, it says this, verse 9. I don't know if you notice, everyone, I've brought my Bible, and rather than just read it off, I set up my Bible with all the scriptures in advance so I can go to it quickly. But because we want everyone here to carry a Bible with them and bring their own personal Bible and you all to watch your Bible, I'm finding it in my Bible at the same time. Because everyone here has got Bibles, you should all have Bibles. Does everyone here have Bibles? Yeah, well, okay. All right, I'm coming to your house afterwards, Peter. Is that all right? Just letting you know, all right? Next week. All right. And John and Rosemary. Did you bring your Bible, Rosemary? You do? Oh, then you. All right. I'm sleeping outside now. All right, I'm just letting you know.
Verse 9.

9. It says this, Mark chapter 1, verse 9. In those days, Jesus came from Nazareth of Galilee and was baptized by John in the Jordan. And just as he was coming up out of the water, he saw the heavens torn apart and the Spirit descending like a dove on him. And a voice came from heaven, "You are my Son, the Beloved. With you I'm well pleased." This is the story of Jesus being baptized, of the Spirit coming upon him. Then in verse 12 it says, "And the Spirit immediately drove him out into the wilderness. And he was in the wilderness for 40 days, tempted by Satan. And he was with the wild beasts, and the angels waited on him." So here's Jesus, his big baptism. You know, I don't know, when I got baptized, no one saw a dove float down. There were no big booming voices in heaven say, "Oh, look, it's Bruce, you were baptized." But Jesus, it was a big event. And what happens immediately afterwards? Look at it again. "And the Spirit immediately drove him out into the wilderness." Consider what wilderness means in human terms. Wilderness is, it's the removal of noise. Wilderness is the absence of distraction. Wilderness is the place where what normally confronts you is no longer available. And so the church says to us once a year, everybody, to disrupt who you have become and to ensure that you are all that you are meant to be, let's go into the wilderness where and remove the noise. Let's go into the wilderness and let's take away distraction. Let's go into the wilderness and that which normally comforts you, make no longer available to you so that your senses become alive. This is Lent. This is Lent. And see, when comfort is removed, clarity emerges. Clarity emerges. I've listened to, you know how sometimes they have those CEO of companies and chairman of companies go and sleep on the streets with once a year to raise awareness of it with the homeless? And they sleep in a sleeping bag or something like that. I find it fascinating talking to them after they've done it. Because they all come from their comfortable houses and then they go, "Oh, that was confronting." I've talked to people who've gone and spent time with Mother Teresa's sisters in India. That's confronting. I was talking to a man the other day who said his son went to Timor East and worked with the underprivileged there, and he said, "My 15-year-old came home," and that was 2 years ago, "and has never been the same once they experienced what it is to have without." The church says to us, everyone, you are who you are, and you've become who you are because of the human fragile condition you are, and you drift away. And so let's just pause the process and let's ask the question, let's remove the noise, let's take away the distractions, let's take away the comfort, not for punishment, because the wilderness is not about punishment. It's about confrontation. It confronts what we rely on. The wilderness confronts what we fear. It confronts what we quietly built our lives around. And so Lent is this season where we're stopping and saying, what do you rely on? Is it me? Is your priorities right? Are you who you're meant to be? Because in the end of the day, what's God's motivation? It's this, that we would be with him in eternity. There's his goal. I used to think, you know, what I do is in my living is important and my children are important and that's what I was put on the planet for, is to have kids and to get married and have a good job and to be successful. And how wrong am I? Because none of that is first. He's first. All of that rest of it is not first. He's first. His goal is that I would be. So Lent confronts what we rely on. Is the way you're living your life right now, the things that are important to you right now, are the things that make you happy, the things that make you feel full and successful, are they what truly matters? Are they what truly matters? Lent confronts that.
Lent comes along and it asks the question, what do you fear? What scares you? Where is your trust? Where is your trust? Lent comes along and it confronts what we've quietly built our lives around. I was reading this week about some people in ministry who have given their entire life to serving the church. And they've done so in obscurity. All of the meetings they held, the things they started, on the whole, no one ever came. No one ever came. They have little to show. And yet, in my line of work, you look at the big ministries, the big churches, the big things, and you go, oh, success. I went to a meeting a few years ago, and I was sitting on there was a citywide event, and I was asked by the church if I would go and represent the church at this citywide event. And there were all these different churches there, and I went, and there were about 20 of us. And we used to have a breakfast meeting every couple of weeks to plan things that were happening. And not very far from where I lived, actually, was a very little warehouse church. It wasn't Catholic. And the pastor of this very little church was at this meeting one morning. And he was an older guy, much older guy, and he said, can I just say something to all of you? And he said, I'm about to retire. And he said, but I have no one to tell. I've worked my whole life in the service of the few people that would come. I have nothing to show. I have nothing. But I wanted you to know I'm fully alive. I walked the good fight. I have run the race. And in his eyes, I am successful. But in all of your eyes, I'm a no one. Lent interrupts who we are. It interrupts where we are, and it is a sustained interruption. Because it's sustained interruption that changes us. Why does Jesus go into the wilderness immediately? Why does he go into as soon as he's baptized after this big event? After hearing from God the Father in heaven, you're my beloved. Because identity that has not been tested only ever remains theoretical. Identity that's not tested is just theory. It's passing the test of this is who I am. He goes in because conviction that is not being confronted by our failure and by our fragility can remain fragile our whole life. On the screen, Lent exists because we need testing. Not in the sense of being set up to fail, but in the sense of being brought face to face with what defines us. That's what Lent is about. Lent exists because we need testing, not in the sense of being set up to fail, but in the sense of being brought face to face with what defines us. We live in a world that doesn't lack stimulation. There's stimulation everywhere, isn't there? Yeah. For those around the world, I went to a State of Origin football match last night between the state that I live in, Western Australia, and another state called Victoria. And it was a State of Origin, as in where the player played, was born or played their first game, that's the team they played for, because there's a national competition, they all went back to their states. My state lost last night, but the reason for that is I spoke to the team before and I said, let's let these Victorians win because they have an identity issue and they're insecure in themselves. And everyone in their own way, people wore jumpers from their own state and stuff like that. And there was a sense of an emerging identity. Yeah. Identity. So, yeah, and if you were there, I nearly got my grandson who was with me before to come up here when we were praying before, because I wanted to see if I could get him to show you how he cheers when his team scores a goal. The guy's only 10, but he's a fanatic.
Seriously, he's a fanatic. He gets it from his mother, I

think, you know. He's just a fanatic, and he's just, and you know, we're not limited for stimulation. I'm going to record it one day at the football, and I'll play it for you, and then, and I'm going to say to you, that's what church is meant to be like. Yeah. See, we live in a culture that doesn't lack distraction. There's so many distractions. You're feeling a bit unhappy with yourself? Well, you can soothe that. It's easy. We live in a world

that soothes us from discomfort all the time. And see, what we lack is sustained. What we lack is a sustained interruption long enough to truly confront ourselves. Let me say that again. What we lack is sustained interruption long enough for us to see. You know how sometimes you can lie awake at night and you have a heart-to-heart talk with yourself and you can feel, oh, gee, that's who I am. But then you wake up in the morning and you've forgotten about it and you just move on. Well, the church comes along and says, hey, listen, let's do this for 6 weeks. Let's see if we can really interrupt you for 6 weeks. Lent is sustained interruption. It's 40 days where we voluntarily, as in we choose, we reduce something that distracts and fills us so that we can see something else. Lent is 40 days where we voluntarily reduce something that distracts and fills us so that we can see something else. See, we fast, look on the screen, we fast because food is evil. We fast not because food is evil, but because appetite reveals dependence. I just want you to know, I've never thought that food was evil, right? We fast not because food is evil, but because appetite reveals dependence. And it reveals dependence across things. You know, there are people who eat one meal a day or less. And there are us people in my world where our fridges are always full. And we're not lost for options. We simplify in Lent, not because pleasure is wrong, but because excess hides the emptiness within us. We slow down, not because activity is sinful, but because speed keeps us from noticing. See, Lent is not about earning God's approval. It's about examining what must quietly become, what has quietly become our master. Lent is not about earning God's approval. It's about examining what has quietly become our master. The man at the pool, where we started, had learned to organize his entire life around waiting for the water to stir. It was not that he loved the pool. He didn't love the pool. It's that he'd adjusted to it. And you and I do the same, don't we? We've learned to adjust to things. We do the same. We adjust to patterns of thinking that diminish us. We adjust to ways of relating that avoid vulnerability, or another way of saying that is truthfulness. We adjust. We adjust to habits that numb anxiety, but never address it. We adjust to spiritual routines that soothe our conscience to say, there you are, good church person, but never change our direction. Nothing dramatic, just drift. Just drift. Just drift. And I want to ask you, as we start this Lenten period, have you drifted to a place where if today the Lord was to say, it's time to come home, can you say, I'm in the place he asked me to be? Would you be able to ask the biggest question of all? Are you fully alive in him? Hey, thanks for being with us. I'll see you next time. And don't forget, wherever you are, God's never ever far from you.

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1: 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Mets win! Mets win! Mike Piazza with a home run off of Trevor.
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Welcome to Real Food, everybody. So, you know, I have a lot of influences in the kitchen, and I've told you all, you know, about my grandmother and about my mom and all of those different people, my Aunt Mary. But, you know, I have to tell you the truth, there's some professional chefs out there who I really love their stuff. I love what they do. Lydia Bastianich would be number one on that list. I like Anna Garten. I think Anna Garten does some great, great stuff. Giada De Laurentiis. There's a little known one, Gennaro Cantaldo. Look him up on YouTube. He has great videos. He doesn't have a TV show, and he has great cookbooks. Really interesting. I never met Gennaro. Maybe someday I will. He works with Jamie Oliver, another great chef. But Gennaro Cantaldo is really terrific, and he does a lot of really true Italian recipes. Frittato de broccoli. That's what it is. Broccoli fritters today. We're going to do from Gennaro's book. He has a book out called, I think it's called Verdure, which means vegetables in Italian. And it's a great book. So you want to learn a little bit more. You kind of look around and you see what you can find. I find online you can look up all these great things. YouTube has all kinds of great chefs. And a lot of people are not great chefs, but they're just great cooks. And that's a big help too. There's a lady, Bon Appetiti, and she's an older woman down in Jersey. She's a great cook. I love watching her too. She's an inspiration too. So how do we do this? We're going to make a little batter, a little broccoli, and fry. How could this be bad? It's delicious. It's the best combo there ever was, right? So I'm going to start with a little flour in here. And I got this, like I said, from Gennaro. I like his recipes a lot. He has some very simple recipes, but also delicious recipes. And I like that. You know, it's sort of like basic ingredients. He cooks kind of like in a garage in Italy. And it looks a lot like this, actually. We stole a little bit of that look because I think it just looks so warm and so inviting, you know? So I have some flour, all-purpose flour. That's it. I'm going to do a couple of eggs. I learned the hard way this year. You ever hear this on TV? Break the eggs into a separate bowl? Yeah, I learned the hard way about that. I had a bad egg. You know, not a bad egg like a person, but like an egg that was bad. And I have to tell you, boy, holy cow. When it's bad, it's really bad. So the yolk was blue. Yeah, so I'm just going to make sure.

So these are good. That's perfect. There's chickens here at La Selva, we found out. Yeah, that's a good thing. We're going to make them take the day off when Carlo comes. This way they're not around. I got a little bit of shell there. There we go. Okay, so I'm going to put the two eggs in there. I feel better that they're good and they're healthy eggs. I got some milk here. I'm going to put the milk in. This is all pre-measured, so you can look it up online. When you find it online, you'll be able to get the whole recipe for this very easily. So that's about as basic a recipe as you're going to get, right? It's just a batter we're making. It's pretty easy. I'm just going to kind of get this all together. Now, this would make a great egg noodle, too, if you put a little bit more flour in here. I'm always thinking noodles for some reason. Okay, there we go. I'm going to get a spoon in here in a minute, just kind of get all the sides in and everything like that. Okay, that's great. Then we're going to add some cheese, a little salt, a little red pepper, because the bite in here, you want a little, when you have it, you want to taste it. So I'm going to get some cheese here. I still have a nice clean hand, thank God. So I'm going to get some nice Parmesan Ambrosi, the original Parmesan Reggiano. They are sponsors of ours. They do a great job for us, and we're grateful to you guys. Here's some red pepper. Okay, a little bit of salt. The cheese has some salt, so that's a help. And then I'm going to let this kind of come together a little bit more with the broccoli. So here's the broccoli. We cooked this broccoli a little bit early. We just got some fresh broccoli. We steamed it up, and then we broke it up. There it is. It's going into the dish. So what would this be? This would be a side dish. I'll show you how this can be an appetizer, too. Making small ones are terrific. A lot of times people have this, like a party like this at their house. Like just a little pretty frita party. I can't, as soon as you put me in another language, I get messed up. But you really can do that. So this looks pretty good, right? Now, what do you serve this with? Well, like I said, they're great as a little appetizer. They're also not bad as a side course to a nice pork chop. Boy, it'll be, my mouth's watering telling you about it, right? Even if you made a pork loin, this would be great. Broccoli, of course, very, very good for you. Fried, well, not so much. Cheese, well, not so much. But, you know, we make it work. I do want to just give this, and I know it's raw egg, so don't write to me. I have to give it a tiny little taste. I just want to make sure. I'm thinking we might need more cheese. All right, I won't taste it, because this way I'll save myself 25 letters. I'll just add some more cheese. I can smell it. You don't smell the Parmesan, so you should be able to smell it. Yeah, you can smell this now. Good. Okay. Now, this is going to be a clean hand recipe, which is rare for me. I don't have to get all messy here. So it's just going to be like, take a little spoonful here, what do you think is enough, and then just drop it in. Drop it in. You can do a lot of these at the same time. Can your kids help you? Can your grandkids help you do this? Wow. You're not kidding, they can. Just flatten them out a little bit. I could probably get six of them going easy here. There we go. Okay, I'm gonna let these go for a second. Now the idea would be like you kind of pile these up on a plate, you know? So we have a plate here, right here, and we're gonna kind of pile them up in this plate and we'll create the serving from there. This is good, we're in good shape. I'm gonna try to see if I can flip these guys in a minute. Now the idea is you want them to brown up a little bit, but they're brown and green too, which is a good thing. Now, is this a way to get your kids to eat vegetables? Well, I guess it is. It's like going to get fried zucchini sticks, you know, at Howard Johnson's. Well, yeah, there's some zucchini in there, but there's a lot of other things in there too. A lot of fried in there, right? So I'm just kind of letting this go slowly. And if I can get some oil, yeah, get some oil down there. We can do a couple more. This is going to be spicy too. There's a bee hovering around my head, by the way, because he knows that we have honey on the set. There's bees here at La Selva, so they keep bees and they have honey from the bees. I think there's upwards of 140,000 bees, and they live like over there. We don't go near their house. We leave them alone. But we were also told don't kill any bees. So no matter what they do, leave them alone because they won't hurt you. But if you swat them and kill them, they let off some endorphin that means attack. So you won't catch me attacking any bees. This looks like it's coming up. So let me just flip. Terrific. So the idea is let these kind of cook off. They come up pretty fast, right? I'm in a 350-degree frying pan. I like using this frying pan. Can I do my ode to the electric frying pan again? Because I think there's something to this. It's neat. It's clean. You know, it does a great job. I'll just do this fast. Whoop. Here we go. Let those other guys go for a minute. They also shrink down a little bit as they cook, so we can probably move things around.

0: The idea is to kind of serve these hot, to be honest with you. So we really want to have them come out, you know, kind of around the same time. There's one. There's another one. And then as they kind of come out, you know, what's going to happen happens in every house. People will come over as you're making these. They'll take a little bite. They'll eat them as they're going. That's great. But if you cook them a little bit ahead of time, then when your guests come over, you have a bunch out. Could you dip these in something? I guess you could, right? If you made like a little dip, maybe like a little gorgonzola dip. I love making a Parmesan dip. I'll just tell you how I do it. You take cheese, right? Grated cheese. You take a little white wine, the smallest little touch, like 3 drops of heavy cream or milk, and just mix it and mix it and mix it and mix it and mix it. And it becomes almost like a cheese mayonnaise type of thing. It's great on a sandwich. Parmesan spread. Look it up. Hard to find, hard to buy, easy to make. So you just need some cheese to do that. You can mix it up. That would be delicious with this too. Because you're kind of, you know, echoing what's inside that Parmesan, right? These guys are getting there. Oh yeah, these are ready. So it's in olive oil. You could put these on a paper towel if you wanted. I'm not going to bother. I'm just going to take them out. Drip off a little bit. The other thing, too, is like when they come out, you do want to hit them with a tiny drop of salt if you can. The salt matters. I think it's worth it. These look like they're well done. Yeah, this is great. Good. There's nothing quite like frying, right? I mean, that's the truth of the matter. I mean, it kind of makes everything good. I'm just going to add some more. And we should be good. I just want to have a nice plate full of them to show you. This Gennaro Cantaldo is in touch with his faith, too, you know. You can just tell by how he cooks and thanks God and all of this stuff. You just kind of get a sense that, like, God's involved in that. For people who cook, you know, faith is just a part of what they do a lot of times. And when you find faith in what you do, everything kind of changes, right? I mean, it just makes life great. That's kind of the story of what we do with CFN every day of the week, right? It's the same kind of thing. There we go. So we're lucky, you know, because we love to cook here, but at the same time, we also love to preach the gospel. So kind of get both worlds, which I love. Okay, this is terrific. These are coming together. I'll make my last one here. That's it. This isn't bad, too. Like, you know, fresh broccoli, not too expensive. And of course, the ingredients are really inexpensive, right? All right, now I can get the center stage set. Here we go. These are all coming together beautifully. So while they're still a little hot and a little bit wet, I'm going to hit a little bit of salt on there. I just want to get some more in there before I do that. Here we go. Look how nice though, right? Ooh. And you can smell that cheese. It's just like going to be a little crunchy from the cheese. Would your family eat this? I bet you they would. Is this a good Lenten snack or Lenten dinner or a Lenten appetizer? I would think it would be great. Let me get these in the middle for now. I'll let them go. Let me hit them with a little bit of salt. Not too much, just a little something to give a little extra flavor there. Maybe a tiny drop of green. Here's some green right here that might be good. What do you think? Put a little bit on the side. Over here. Maybe a little bit on the other side. Starting to look nice, right? We'll put one or two on the top here and we're ready to go. I think this is great. If you flip away from you like this, you're not going to get oil on yourself. If you flip toward you, you're a goner. There you go. I'll let those finish up. I think maybe we'll take a little break. These will not be on the plate because I'm going to eat them. And when we get back, we'll do another great dish. A little Italian culture, a little celebration. Vegetables mixed in here. It's a terrific, terrific snack, terrific appetizer. Stick around. We'll be right back with more.
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3: Welcome back to Real Food, everybody. That was terrific. There was another one or two in here that I ate. Wow, great. Great for your family, a great appetizer. And somebody on the set here told me, Rob said, you dip it in sauce. It's terrific in sauce. Well, that's a good idea, too. So a little red sauce makes it terrific, right? So now we're going to do the famous fava beans. Yep. So what are fava beans? Fava beans kind of grow everywhere. They're kind of like in pods. And you open up the pod, and then there's a bean. And then here's this is a fava bean all peeled. And what happens is even the bean is in a secondary pod. So it's a double peel. They're a lot of work. And what the wonderful Italian women I know do is they sit around the table with a big giant pile of these things, like they come in wooden boxes, and they peel it, peel it, peel it. It takes a long time, but favas are full of protein and full of flavor, and they make great sauce. So that's what we're gonna do today. Very traditional Italian pasta here. This is a spaghetti with fava. You can't do better than this. This is great. So I got my Giuseppe Coco pasta. Is it worth getting imported pasta? Absolutely. Because this is going to have better flavor. It really is. This is a bronze cut. It's going to be semolina. It's going to really be good. So you're going to want to get a good pasta. It's worth the money for a little bit of extra pasta, you know, because you can get it like for a dollar on sale. And it really tastes like it was only a dollar, believe me. So I'm going to put this into salted water, heavily salted water, right? That's important for us. And I don't mean like salty like the sea. I'm not a salty like the sea guy. But you want to have a little salt in there, all right? I'm just going to get it down. Once it's down, we're going to put the cover on it, and that's that. Okay, that's that. Cover on. We'll see you in 8 minutes. That's that. Okay, so now I'm going to do a shallot. So what are we going to do? We're going to build a sauce. That's it. I have some mint here. Fava and mint are great friends. So, like, if you're not into this, like, this is new to you, I tell you, it's well worth a try. Fava and mint. Let's cut these ends off. Great mix. And a great different kind of flavor. You know, the Italians, like, it's not just red sauce, right? There's so much more to Italian culinary work and cuisine than just red sauce. I like the shallots kind of small. So let me just get these cut up a little bit smaller. Shallots are worth it. You say to yourself, well, why not just get onions, Monsignor? Shallots have a nice flavor. They're milder, and they really just have a nice flavor. So it's worth the effort. I can feel this knife, you know, when you use a knife all the time, like it's starting to get dull. It needs to get sharpened again. Good knives do that. This was made for me by a guy, an online guy. He's really great. His knives are just terrific. He has his name on here, too. His name is Don Gethman, and it's in memory of his son. While he was making this knife for me, his son passed away. And he said, I haven't been able to do anything because I lost my son. But he said, I'm going to get back to it. I'm going to make your knife. So I said, do me a favor. Could you put your son's initial on this?

I can pray for him every time I use it. So that's what I do. I pray for him, Tom. And I pray for him every time I use this knife. Nice to have memories around, right? We need that. I think there's something important about that. We remember people all the time, right? On the show all the time, I use my grandmother's wooden spoon, right? That's the deal. Having your grandmother's stuff around, all of that keeps their memories alive, keeps the traditions alive. We need that kind of stuff. That's important. All right. Let me get this into here. It's all going in the pan in 1 second, but for now, we'll just do this. Okay. There we go. And like I said, great flavor. It doesn't take long to cook. I'm just going to give this spaghetti a little look just so we don't have lumps of spaghetti. Good. Okay. This is going to take a little longer. These heavy, you know, bronze dye pastas, they take a little bit longer, 12 minutes sometimes. So we'll keep an eye on it though. All right, so now I'm going to chop up some mint. Mint is a nice herb too that we don't, it's really underused, right? We don't use mint a lot. What, like you grow it in the garden and we just kind of wind up throwing it away, letting it go bad. There's something about mint though. It has a nice fresh flavor and it's, you know, a little spicy in its own way, right? Peppermint, you know, that kind of, it's in there. So I'm just going to keep chopping this down a little bit. This stuff takes time. I know this is one of those herbs. You go to the like to the greenhouse, buy your stuff for the summer. Oh yeah, get the mint. For what? For the fava. That's where this is from, the fava beans. I had a lot of Italian friends who grew favas in their backyards. Easy to grow too. Easy to grow. All right, I got that pretty much rough cut, Tuscan style. All right, there we go. So we're going to get this going now. Uh-oh. It's telling me it's doing well. So I'll get this olive oil going. Pan's already on. You can do the whole thing in one pan. So I kind of like that too. It's like not a gigantic mess in the kitchen. Or if you're cooking outside like we are. Okay. I'm going to go in with these guys first. Shallots. A little red pepper. Pepperoncino. I'm going to add salt in a minute. This is going to come up pretty quickly. Then I'm going in with the mint. Plenty of mint. This is great. You can just smell it. It's very aromatic, you know. Mint is, it's like a nice, it'll make a nice air freshener in your house. Now your house is going to smell great. So there we have it. Mint is kind of coming down. A lot of essential oils in mint. That's a good thing, right? You want the oils. Oils are a good thing to have. And then we have these fava beans. So the fava beans, I thank our staff here for peeling these things. Pain in the neck. But so delicious. Can you eat them raw? Yeah. Eat them raw too. Nice flavor. They're great. I'm putting the favas in. Now, after a while, the favas break down. And they come part of the sauce too, which is great. That's what you want. The other magic part of this too, magic, is going to be this pasta water. There we go. I'm going to try it, see how far along we are. I can tell you we're not far along. Why do you think? Because it's not really very, not very flexible. Needs another minute or two. Okay. What I'm going to do is add a little white wine to this so it doesn't burn. The wine will cook off, which is fine. Giuseppe Coco Pino. We cook with this all the time. Drinking this at the dinner table is fantastic, and also cooking with it, even better. Great wine. All right, let me get this cooking. Fava beans kind of keep their beautiful green color too, right? So they have this like kind of bright green, kind of cool color. And then what we will do in just 2 seconds, as soon as this comes up to a boil, we'll start pulling the spaghetti out to put it in here. I'm going to add a little water to it and create a sauce that we'll just kind of create right before your very eyes here. That's my hope. We just got to wait 2 seconds for this to come up to heat. I love the traditional stuff, you know? And this is the stuff, again, the peasant food. You know, I said it 1,000 times on the show already. You know, the fact that people always ask me, what's your favorite thing to cook, Monsignor? I love the peasant food. I love the simple food, no matter the culture. I mean, I grew up in an Italian culture. You know, my mom is Italian. And my grandparents, Italian, so, and we lived in a two-family house, so it was always Italian, Italian, Italian. My Irish and Dutch father got brought right into that. But there's something great about that, you know, that

the way that culture kind of enveloped him, and the way those different recipes and kind of became a part of his culture, it's great. Okay, we're up to a boil. I'm going to put a little fresh olive oil in there, because now we're going to go in with the pasta. Say a prayer for me now. You know me with these things. We hope for the best. Nice and slow. That seems to be the way. Slow and steady. The way to an Emmy Award. Slow and steady. There we go. I think this is a great weeknight meal. Great meal with friends. Not a bad lunch, you know. We were just talking to Deborah, who's the person who owns this place. And she was going inside to make lunch. And she was going to make zucchini and pasta for her and her friends. So that's pretty nice, right? I agree. Okay, we pretty much got it all. That's a rarity that I actually get that right. I'm almost embarrassed that I got it right. Wow. Okay. Now a little bit of water in there. And this will start making the sauce, because in this water, there's starch, you know. This starch is good. I'm just going to put a little bit of water. Like this. Good. Now off we go. Now I'm going to hit this with cheese, of course. We're going to hit it with lots of cheese. Look how nice this looks, though, right? It really does come up. Boy. Now, fava beans, if they're not in season, I want to tell you one other thing about them. I forgot. I'm glad I remembered. Is that fava beans are also available frozen. So, but they don't. You still have to clean them. But they have them in the frozen section of some stores. Look around and see if you can find them. Keep a couple of bags in the freezer, and you're celebrating like the summer in the middle of the winter. Yeah, this is becoming a beautiful sauce as we speak. So they're going to let that go for a few minutes. Okay, let me clean up the area, as we say. When I turn off the heat, then we're going to get some cheese going on this. Here we go. So let me clean this off. At home, you can't just shush it on the floor, right? That's what's nice about being outside. I have a nice plate here. This will be more than a serving. This is like a gigantic serving, but still delicious. Let me just mix it around a little bit. Looks good, and the sauce looks good too. That's the other part of this. Looks terrific. Okay, now I'm going to shut the heat. I'm going to go with this with a bunch of Parmesan. I am going at it with the whole thing. The whole enchilada. It's not full, but I have some left in here, so I'm going to just use this up. There we go. Because it'll get incorporated and also become part of the sauce, which is great. There we go. I don't see a lot of peperoncino, and I might come back with a little tag of that at the end. We'll see how things go. Okay. So here we go. I have this. My tongue skills have gotten better. Lydia's given me some lessons in this. I've gotten better. Okay. Then I'm going to come back with some fava beans that fell to the bottom. Let me grab these and some sauce. Some over here, some more sauce. Boy, that looks good. Now you might, you know, if you never had favas before, you're looking. Maybe you're German, maybe you're Irish. Not a bad try. This is a good meal, I'm telling you. It's something like you never had before, and you really will enjoy it. So we have the favas right here. I'm going to put a little tiny bit more peperoncino on the top. Maybe the tiniest, littlest, droppiest of oiliest. There we go. So there's some fresh extra virgin on top. Beautiful dish, right? It's all about that. That's a great gift. So we're celebrating culture. You know, we celebrate the great gift of culture, the many ways in which culture makes itself known to us. In many ways, we learn about God through culture. We celebrate our relatives through this. We recognize the power of the simple. You know, the simple is such a beautiful gift. We'll be right back with more real food right after this.

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3: 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They impact me. I'm proud of the work that I'm doing.
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0: There you go, boy. That's not bad. That fava, look how beautiful that is. Great recipe, something different. And they're having this in every Italian household on the countryside. So join those great people. It's all about culture. It's all about faith and family. That's how it all adds up. You know, it's an important thing that we kind of keep that alive. So try it. You'll be surprised if you did. Hey, if you want these recipes, go to cfntv.org. Click on Real Food. 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This will be there for you. You can make these at home and impress your friends and impress your family and get the kids involved and really have a good old-fashioned family table. It's all about that. Before we leave today, we'll ask the Lord to bless our families and to bless all of the great efforts of our families. So let us pray. Loving God, we thank you for the gift of family, the gift of friendship. We ask you to bless our families and our family traditions. Help us to be mindful and respectful of the wonderful gift of family that you have given us. Help us to keep those traditions alive by the many things that we do together. Help us to have our meals together, to celebrate our faith together, and to know that you're with us always. And we ask your blessing upon us today and always. In the name of the Father, the Son, and the Holy Spirit. Amen. Hey, God bless everybody. We'll see you next time on Real Food.
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1: After-school activities, just one vibrant part of this family success center. 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
0: And we're in Austin to show you how Vincentians are helping people avoid falling victim to predatory payday lenders. These stories are just some examples of the good works of the Society of St. Vincent de Paul across the United States.

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1: You're looking at the iconic Space Needle in Seattle, Washington, built in 1962 for the World's Fair and one of the most recognizable sites in the world. Millions of people visit every year, looking at the Emerald City from the observation deck, some 520 feet up. Welcome to Our Faith in Action, today's Society of St. Vincent de Paul. I'm your host, Paul Boron. Seattle and King County's growing Latino population has provided the society here with a unique opportunity, meeting community needs while providing a model on how to serve a diverse population in a truly Vincentian way.
2: They're interested enough in being here in this country that they want to be able to exist in it and be part of it.
1: Rodrigo Barón is an instructor at Centro Rindu in Kent, Washington. The Latino Services and Program Center, a part of the Society of St. Vincent de Paul of Seattle and King County, takes its name from Blessed Rosalie Rindu, a daughter of charity. Barón works with the Latino community that continues to grow. Centro Rindu sits at the heart of South King County, where Latinos make up some 20% of the population. He's a teacher by trade whose parents were immigrants. Now he works with immigrants, teaching English as a second language to Spanish speakers.
2: The folks that come here are trying to learn the survival conversational English.
1: Rufina Santana is a student at Centro Rindu. Her schooling ended in Mexico at age 12 when her mother died. Now Santana is working to complete her education with an eye toward the future.
3: I was thinking like maybe like teacher or like daycare or something like that, or interpreter, but I need to, you know, learn more English for that.
1: Santana has two children, one of whom also comes to Centro Rindu, which means this mom and her kids are oftentimes working

0: on homework together.
1: My older kid, he said, Ma, are you doing homework too? I said, yeah, let's do it together. And then sometimes he don't want to do it. And then I say, I can do it too. And then we both do homework. So I said, Ma, I can beat you. You know, we have fun like doing it sometimes.
0: Susana Manriquez teaches at Centro Rendu and says the balancing act between raising a family and taking classes is one of the biggest challenges her students face.
2: También el proceso es complicado.
3: The process sometimes is very difficult. The journey is tough for many of them because they have to work. They have to provide for their families while also trying to come to class. Many of them become discouraged because it becomes very difficult. My goal is when they come in to not let them go, to continue calling them and encouraging and motivating them to come back, to make sure that they finish, connect them with resources that they may need, services they may need, to make sure that they complete their goal.
0: Founded in 2013, Centro Rendu helps protect and support Latino immigrant families through education, legal advocacy, and social services.
4: The Catholic Latino community is growing. They have multiple needs, but there's a certain fear of going into public agencies. In a sense, we ask, would you come to St. Vincent de Paul? They said yes.
0: Vincentian Miriam Munoz, who helped design Centro Rendu and now serves as executive director for the society in Seattle and King County, says Centro Rendu offers a sense of connection and trust within the community.
4: We don't consider ourselves a social service agency. We consider ourselves we're journeying with others. We are here, we're walking with people, and the way in which we engage is very personal, person to person, and very personable.
3: Compelled to action by the convictions of our founders, St. Vincent de Paul of Seattle, King County, joins a community to listen, engage, and build relationships that assist and advocate for individuals and families to meet basic needs and achieve stability and self-sufficiency.
0: That mission statement hangs on the wall at Centro Rendu, where social worker Maria Jimenez works as a program manager. She says seeing people succeed makes her career far more rewarding.
3: I think it's really nice and rewarding when we celebrate our graduates, our individuals who started from learning how to read and write to going through elementary and middle school education and then attaining their high school diploma and seeing them walk through to receive that diploma. That's, you know, amazing feeling. That's the reason why I wake up every morning to come
5: here.
3: Yeah. It's amazing. I know that my life mission as a social worker was to strive for social justice.
0: Social justice is another key component of Centro Rendu's work in the community. Lawyer Mary Beth Sheehan volunteers at the center and offers free consultations regarding immigration and legal status. She says being someone who families can trust is a big part of what she does for the society.
6: To be able to come in here to a legitimate organization with good staff and resources to be able to sit down and hear accurate information in a language that they understand is crucial.
7: Centro Rendu has really been a great support in helping educate these families and what they can do, how to plan ahead, how to be able to have support both through immigration lawyers, notaries. They've brought Consejo, which is one of our big therapy and counseling centers here in Seattle, to help these families deal with all the anxiety and all the psychological issues that arise from that and other situations that they've had from the past.
0: Vincentian Dulce Casanova, who works as pastoral assistant for Hispanic ministry at St. Anthony Catholic Church in Renton, has seen success stories at Centro Rendu and believes what they do is making a difference in an underserved population in the Seattle area.
7: Centro Rendu has been a great support in helping those folks obtain their certificates for elementary school, middle school, high school, and even computer classes. And that has helped with the parents, especially being able to support their children with homework.
0: Father Jack Schrun with St. Anthony Catholic Church says Centro Rendu and the Catholic Church are a safe haven for the Latino community.
5: As our Lord said so many times throughout the gospel,

0: be not afraid. And so as we walk into the church, right, to dispel that fear, as we focus on the hope that his life, his light gives to us. Once one person is helped, they've spread the word, and so that begins to spread, just as love begets love. So this charity begets more charity. And so I would encourage anybody thinking about it, or St. Vincent de Paul Society, to work to continue to spread the work of Centro Rendu.
1: Those who are served by Centro Rendu, like Laura Navarro, who is taking computer classes, are deeply grateful for the help they're receiving.
2: People is always nice and always here to cheer you up when you're down and help you when you're struggling. So that's really good, because when you have a low day and you came here, it just brightens your day, you know. Everyone's friendly and kind to everyone, you know, and really helpful to us, because they just give us a bunch of resources and things going on around the area.
1: The work going on at Centro Rendu is so important to Seattle's Latino community. Munoz believes there is need for programs like this throughout the United States.
3: It's doable. I think it's replicable, and I think there are pockets across the nation who need Centro Rendu and St. Vincent de Paul to have a response that is culture specific to the Latino community.
4: As a Catholic, I would say look to the Bible. And Jesus was an immigrant. He had to flee his home country. His parents took him to Egypt to escape all the unrest that was happening there. So I would say just look at the example that we have there through Mama Mary and St. Joseph, where they had to leave to give their child a better future. And if it wasn't for that, we wouldn't have what we have here as Catholics. And second of all, there are brothers and sisters. And that's the root of our Catholic faith, is to help each other and love each other.
1: Several hundred people have graduated from Centro Rendu with a high school diploma, positively impacting thousands of lives along the way. Now coming up, art, music, and hoops. These kids are enjoying after-school activities and getting their homework completed too. Family success thanks to Caring Vincentians, when Our Faith in Action, Today's Society of St. Vincent de Paul, returns.
5: 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The time is now. You were born a man. 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

0: outside the St. Vincent de Paul Food Bank and Community Service Center in Seattle. This society started here in 1920. More than 50 conferences provide assistance to some 50,000 people every year, including nearly 1 million pounds of food at this location. After school and year-round, Vincentians in Louisville are providing a haven for at-risk kids. It's called the Family Success Center. Trace Trocco shows us how it's helping children and their families.
1: It's another busy day at the St. Vincent de Paul Family Success Center in Louisville, Kentucky. After-school activities for kids, programs for adults, there's a lot going on.
2: I just come here, just play basketball till my brother gets here, and then after that, when the program starts, we eat, and then we wait for the teachers to come here. So, like, whatever lesson they want to be taught, we learn that lesson. And some lessons are music, art, cooking. And after we get done with that lesson, we usually just do homework for the rest of the time and then get picked up.
1: As a way to help bring Christ's love to people in need, the Society's Louisville Council added the Family Success Center as a companion to its wide array of services. Caseworker Angel Russell says the center complements the Society's programs by providing educational and social development opportunities for at-risk children who have experienced extreme poverty and homelessness.
3: We have a women's recovery center, a home Ozanam in men's shelter, a food pantry, a clothes closet. We are just serving the people in this community who need it most, especially the children with this Family Success Center.
1: 13-year-old Latrell Turner enjoys the variety of activities, which range from science and technology to robotics and sports.
2: Yeah, it's actually pretty fun. I learn cooking, volleyball, and soccer, and floor hockey, and those are my favorite.
4: This specially equipped kitchen serves as a training ground for teaching culinary skills. A hot meal is also served here daily at the Kids Cafe. On today's menu, chicken Alfredo, garlic bread, watermelon, and chocolate milk.
3: They come in and they do various activities to enrich them. We give them a hot meal and then they do homework help.
1: Another goal of the center is to engage and empower the parents of the young students. Latrell's mother, Kelly Burton, appreciates the society's support.
5: Miss Angel, she is so, like, my caseworker, she is so supportive. Like, if anything, like, I need, like, tool-wise, or they help me furnish my house when I didn't really have no money. She was able to help me, like, either dig up resources, food boxes. Like, I wouldn't know what to do without St. Vincent de Paul. And, like, they helped me so much.
1: Through supportive services, Vincentians and volunteers look to help people help themselves, recognizing first they often need a helping hand or two to get stable.
5: So far, I came in with my own tools. I already had a job. They helped me with getting a house for my children and helped me with, like, the rent and stuff.
1: Angel believes the Society's Family Success Center's work makes a big difference in many lives.
3: Yes, and especially seeing the younger generation when we're trying to work towards breaking that generational poverty. So just seeing them every day and being a part of making a difference in their lives and breaking a cycle that may have been there for a really long time is really a beautiful thing, and it's a really powerful thing as well.
1: Janet Bowman is another person who has been touched by the Family Success Center. The Society helped Janet with housing, and now she gives back to the center by volunteering her time. She feels good about supporting its mission.
6: My whole life, I've always believed in, like, giving back. My mom instilled that. I've done volunteer work my whole life.
1: Kelly appreciates how the staff and volunteers live out the Vincentian charism of treating people with dignity.
5: I cry to her, like, with different situations that's going on, but talking to her and talking to Miss Stephanie and talking to Mr. Julio and Miss Kate, like, I just feel comfortable, like, they're my family.
1: Angel sees the impact the Vincentians' person-to-person approach has on her neighbors in the community.
3: They're struggling and they're trying, and a lot of people feel very beat down when they're trying and they still can't get a leg up. And I feel like St. Vincent de Paul and the services that it offers gives those families hope and really makes them feel like there is somebody out there to help them when they're trying.
1: Latrell's time spent at the Family Success Center has made a difference in his schoolwork.
2: Yeah, because they actually sometimes they give me work that challenges me so I can be ahead

0: in school.
1: And how you doing in school?
0: All A's, actually.
2: The Family Success Center truly feels like family.
3: I love them, and I appreciate everything that y'all do for me.
2: Hope and opportunity, and for those helped by the Society in Louisville, one family success story after another. For Our Faith in Action, today's Society of St. Vincent de Paul, I'm Trace Trolka.
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7: It is the best feeling in the world. 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

0: Outside the St. Vincent de Paul Thrift Store in Kent, Washington, you'll find this beautiful mural of the patron saint of the poor, St. Vincent de Paul. Commissioned in 2014, a local Latina artist and art students from area middle and high schools teamed up on the project. Too often, people short on cash and facing unexpected expenses turn to payday lenders. This one charges 600% interest. You heard me right, 600%. But Vincentians in Austin, Texas prefer a different way, as Michelle Wargo explains.
1: Nothing in comparison to these payday loans. I've never experienced anything like it.
2: Sean Wetzel speaks from experience. Like many Americans, this Austin, Texas man found himself in financial distress after unexpected life events left him drowning in debt. So he ended up looking for help in an all too common place, from a payday lender. The loans are also sometimes referred to as cash advances, and often come with astronomical interest rates.
1: Took care of my grandmother, helped take care of my grandmother with my mother, as a matter of fact, up until she passed December, almost Christmas time. So it's been a struggle catching up. So it's just from that point, I got behind on things. I borrowed, they got me 600 at first, and then 600 more about a month and a half later, because I thought I was gonna be able to pay that off. And then life came along and I had car issues that, two cars, both of them failing pretty majorly.
2: Texans borrow more than $3 billion annually from payday lenders, not realizing that paying back those loans is a seemingly impossible task because of sky-high interest rates.
1: The payment, on $1,200 as it came to be, it was about $264 every 2 weeks.
3: He would be very typical, yes. Yes, he just got caught up in a need and was desperate and just took a loan he shouldn't have.
2: Sandra Dean has heard stories like Sean's time and again. A Vincentian with the conference at St. Helen Catholic Church in Georgetown, Texas, she's seen people make the mistake of taking these loans and not knowing how to escape. This is where the Council of Austin's Predatory Loan Conversion Program comes in. With the help from area credit unions, it helps people pay off their high-interest loans by securing much more reasonable low-interest loans.
3: I don't know of anything that can help, in many cases, much more than this. Because then they can gather their finances, they can

0: pay their utilities, pay their rent. But with this thing hanging over their head, it's just impossible.
1: These people, when they get these loans paid off, I mean, they cry. They hug you, they send you emails to tell you how glad they are just to get out of these things.
2: Vincentian Matt Poger oversees the Predatory Loan Program and is proud of how the society worked with Sean.
1: He's working from 8 o'clock in the morning to 8 at night.

0: And here he got caught up in a payday loan with almost 600%, you know, interest on it.
1: In Austin and across the country, payday lenders attract people of all races, ages, education, and even all income levels.
2: I was going through a divorce and went from one income, from two incomes to one income. Could not make my car payment and other things. So that's when it all happened that I went to a payday loan.
1: Martina Davila is another Texan who received help from St. Vincent de Paul when payday loans put her in financial straits.
2: I heard about it through a friend at work who I was, we were just talking about what I had done, you know, and then she just raised her eyebrows and said, oh, you're never gonna get out of it. And so then she said, well, why don't you go to St. Vincent de Paul? Because they have this, they can loan you the money.
1: Martina says the process was easy, especially working closely with Vincentians who treated her with dignity and respect.
2: Actually, it was very simple. They put me in contact with a conference nearest to where I lived, and they did the intake, and we met, and everything was explained to me. And when I thought it was gonna be very difficult, and first of all, asking for a loan, you know, everybody knowing your business, and a bigger aspect of it. But they made me feel very comfortable. They were really nice, and they walked me through the whole process.
3: What we find is that, I would say as much as 70% of the time, people are coming to us for rent help, for utility help, for food help, because they have a number of payday loans and they're sweeping their accounts on a monthly basis. So it is insidious in this community. It is the only place that many people have for ready cash.
1: James Davis is clearly passionate about what predatory loans are doing to the vulnerable in Austin. The spiritual advisor for the Diocesan Council of Austin says the society's predatory loan program helps foster long-term solutions to people in need.
3: We have always made room for both the systemic needs and the individual emergent needs. And this is making our Vincentians much more aware of that. But you feel like you can really make a difference once you find out they do have three or four payday loans and that that's what's causing them to call you repeatedly for help with rent. It puts a piece of the puzzle together for the Vincentian, and I think it gives us a little bit more direction around how we can help.
1: Building relationships for the long term reflects how Vincentians walk with those in need. At the same time, it's enhancing the spirituality of those aiding their brothers and sisters.
3: For a Catholic Christian, if we really follow the pathway of Jesus Christ, it's a pathway of emptying yourself of your own ego, the pieces of you that get in the way of love, so that you can fill up with a gratuitous love of Jesus Christ and let it pour out gratuitously to the neighbor in need.
4: Spiritually, that's what we're called to do. And it's hard to put it into words, I suppose, how you get more out of it. It's hard to put it into words, but one has to just experience helping someone who's greatly in need to know it's a humbling experience. It's not an ego-driven experience. It's very humbling to try to get down and talk about the payday loan and have them come forward and tell you what really happened. You've got to put your own ego aside and just listen. And that's powerful stuff.
1: And for those who received a financial lifeline, they often show their gratitude by helping others as well.
5: Every representative from St. Vincent de Paul has treated me with the utmost respect and very kind. I'm very grateful. It was a shot in the arm for me to kind of look, to be more positive. I'll tell you that for sure.
2: I feel relief, very much so. I'm very grateful for the Vincentians, and that's how I learned about all their spirituality, you know. That was the first time.

0: that I was in need and somebody turned to help me. Actually, I ended up applying for a job at the St. Vincent de Paul Society Council office, and that's how I got here.
1: Pulling people out of a black hole of debt and despair while putting them on a new path in life. Just another example of how the society makes a difference in people's lives. For Our Faith in Action, today's Society of St. Vincent de Paul, I'm Michelle Wargo.
2: Thank you, Michelle. Vincentians in Austin tell us that since the program's inception in 2014, nearly 80% of the people that they have helped escape those high-interest payday loans have gone on to pay it forward by making good on their debt. We leave you with these words from St. Vincent de Paul, who said, "Say little, do much." Those are words that Vincentians here and around the country live by. From Seattle, for Our Faith in Action, today's Society of St. Vincent de Paul, I'm Paul Boron.

services are often affiliated with the Blessed Mother and the Rosary. In fact, in the 15th century, the Rosary was known as a rosarium, rose garden, a bouquet of prayers. Today, we will crown our Blessed Mother and offer our prayers through the Chaplet of the Divine Mercy and the Living World Mission Rosary. To quote Archbishop Fulton Sheen, the power of the Rosary is beyond description. Now, it is with great joy that we crown Our Lady of Fatima as Queen of the Most Holy Rosary and of the whole world.

0: Look at Jesus, who is looking back at you. I adore you, Lord and Creator, hidden in the most blessed sacrament. I adore you for all the works of your hands that reveal to me so much wisdom, goodness, and mercy. O Lord, you have spread so much beauty over the earth. It tells me about your beauty, even though these beautiful things are but a faint reflection of you, incomprehensible beauty. And although you have hidden yourself and consecrated your beauty, my eyes, enlightened by faith, reaches you, and my soul recognizes its creator, its highest good. My heart is completely immersed in prayer of adoration.
1: Please join me in praying the act of consecration of the family to the divine mercy. O Jesus, you showed us your infinite compassionate love by exhausting the very last drop of blood and water from your body. From this day forward, with full confidence, we entrust our family to your divine mercy. We abandon our past, our present, our future. We place into your wounds all our wounds, which are caused by lack of love, understanding, and trust. Jesus, expel Satan and all evil from our families. Free us from the consequence of sin, and protect us from further harm. Heal our wounds. May our families learn to venerate divine image, that they will never perish, but experience your loving mercy. Amen.
2: Contemplate the rays and graces of the divine mercy flowing down upon all families. We will now pray the chaplet of divine mercy and remain standing for Jesus, I trust in you. In the name of the Father, and of the Son, and of the Holy Spirit. Amen. Our Father, who art in heaven, hallowed be thy name. Thy kingdom come, thy will be done, on earth as it is in heaven. Give us this day our daily bread, and forgive us our trespasses, as we forgive those who trespass against us. And lead us not into temptation, but deliver us from evil. Amen. Hail Mary, full of grace, the Lord is with thee. Blessed art thou among women, and blessed is the fruit of thy womb, Jesus. Holy Mary, Mother of God, pray for us sinners, now and at the hour of our death. Amen.
3: I believe in God, the Father Almighty, Creator of heaven and earth, and in Jesus Christ, his only Son, our Lord, who was conceived by the Holy Spirit, born of the Virgin Mary, suffered under Pontius Pilate, was crucified, died, and was buried. He descended into hell. On the third day he rose again from the dead. He ascended into heaven and sitteth at the right hand of God, the Father Almighty. From thence he shall come to judge the living and the dead. I believe in the Holy Spirit, the Holy Catholic Church, the communion of saints, the forgiveness of sins, the resurrection of the body, and life everlasting. Amen.

0: Mary and Joseph created a loving home for Jesus. Let us pray for our families while we welcome the Holy Spirit to bathe us in divine mercy as we offer prayers to the Holy Family.
1: O Lord Jesus, in the home of Mary and Joseph in Nazareth, there you grew in age, wisdom, and grace as you prepared to fulfill your mission as our Redeemer. We entrust our family to you. O Blessed Mary, you are the mother of our Savior. In Nazareth, you cared for Jesus and nurtured him in the peace and joy of your home. We entrust our family to you. O Saint Joseph, you provided a secure and living home for Jesus and Mary and gave us a model of fatherhood while showing us the dignity of work. We entrust our family to you.
2: Holy Family, we consecrate ourselves and our family to you. 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Help us to grow in virtue, to forgive one another from our hearts, and to live in peace all our days. Keep us strong in faith, persevering in prayer, diligent in our work, and generous towards those in need. May our home, O Holy Family, truly become a domestic church where we reflect your example in our daily life. Amen. Jesus, Mary, and Joseph, pray for us.

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6: Attention travelers, next Tuesday, a major hurricane will cause complete chaos throughout the city. Stand clear of the closing doors, please.
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3: Throughout our lives, the church has been there to guide us, help us grow in the faith. 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At our confirmation, we were sealed with the Holy Spirit and received His gifts. In holy matrimony, we witnessed husbands and wives join together as one, as they became living examples of Catholic unity and love. Through the sacrament

Sacrament of reconciliation, we confess our sins and receive forgiveness and healing through Christ's mercy. In the Sacrament of Holy Orders, we watch men answer God's call to the priesthood and diaconate, ensuring that our parishes are vibrant for generations to come. We too are called to help build the kingdom of God here on Long Island, to ensure that our parishes will be here for our children and their children. Your gifts have helped seminarians in their formation, assisted the various ministries of the diocese to spread the faith to others, inspired the youth and young adults of Long Island as they grow in their faith, helped supported the needy through Catholic Charities. Your gifts to your parish have helped with maintenance and upkeep of the church building, created various ministries and events that nourish the faith of your fellow parishioners, and various other necessities that have kept your parish going for years. Your gifts have always made a difference, but few gifts will ever make such a generational impact as giving through your will. When you give through your will, you help create the special moments that you experienced in your life for future generations. When you remember the church in your will, you are doing your part to spread the faith. You are creating a strong foundation for the future church in your community and across the island. Thank you for your gift. Thank you for the legacy you are leaving behind. Well done, my good and faithful servant.

0: Hi everyone, I'm Monsignor Jim Vlahan. Each summer we bring you a special collection of some of the most memorable interviews and moments from the past season of All Good Things with Archbishop Hicks. Throughout the season, the Archbishop shares his perspective on today's issues while engaging in thoughtful conversations from guests from various backgrounds about encounter. Now I'm pleased to present part two of the Best of All Good Things with Archbishop Hicks. We begin with six-time Grammy Award winner and 2022 Kennedy Center honoree, Amy Grant, who joined the Archbishop to discuss her new album, The Me That Remains, marking her first collection of all original songs in 13 years.
1: When I was installed here just back in February, that I always have a song playing in my head. I love music, and just to meet someone like yourself who's dedicated to music and sharing it with so many positive messages of faith to the world, it's a real joy. And you have a new album coming out.
2: I do. I'm so excited. I guess I thought all the new music was behind me, and the last 5-6 years has been quite an adventure for me. And like it has been for everybody from COVID going forward, you know. And a couple of years ago, I just started writing, you know, because I never stopped touring. And I guess at some point I thought, am I doing a disservice to all these people that continue coming to my shows to not sing some things from this time in life, you know?
1: Absolutely. So, and talk a little bit about the process of writing something new. It's what inspired you? What was that process like?
2: Well, I guess every song kind of has its own entry into your head. The first song I wrote for the record, which, by the way, I didn't know I was making a record. I just was trying to lean back into creativity because it was a good tool in my toolkit. And I was about 2 years out from a really awful bike accident. And I had just a few weeks before I started writing again, I had been to my 2-year checkup with a neuropsychologist at Vanderbilt Hospital. And he said, I'm just checking in on you after a traumatic brain injury. And they did all this testing, and some of the scores were really good, and one of the scores was really bad. And I just said, that this is so depressing. It just makes me, I feel like I'm just pulling away from life. I'm pulling back. And he said, I'm going to give you a doctor's advice. And he said, Amy, lean in. Lean into anything that's ever brought you joy, that's ever been helpful. And a few weeks later, I wrote what I thought was a poem.

0: me that remains, because with good and bad and ugly, low percentile in processing, this is what I've got, you know. And it's just like, and then I just kept writing. It was so therapeutic. And I had a friend, Mac McAnally, help me record the songs just two or three at a time. And then one day he looked up and said, "Girl, we got a record. I mean, if you want to put out a record, we've got one."
1: And
0: So.
1: it's called The Me That Remains. It's a wonderful title. Just I've read a little bit about that. Can you just explain what's behind the title of Me That Remains, of how you came about getting to writing that and then claiming it as the title of your album?
0: Well, I guess like any of us that have lived decades and decades, you know, none of us are an earlier version of ourselves.
1: Sure.
0: We all have time and, you know, scars, and we've all had our own adventure with whatever's happened physically. You know, in the last handful of years, I had open heart surgery. I had surgery on my throat to get a growth out of there. Shoulder surgery at bike wreck. It was just like, I felt like a weeble, wobbles, but gets back
1: Sure, but
0: up.
1: you don't fall down. That's right. You keep on
0: Yeah.
1: going. Yeah.
0: But I mean, everybody's life is so full of what's happened to them. And just in my attempt to wrap my arms around my own life, whatever is now, you know, I that's where it came, the me that remains. Like, that's who I look at in the morning. And I'm not as fast as I used to be. You know, I'm in the slow lane, but getting there.
1: Archbishop, we have a clip from the new song. It's from the new album that is out this week, and it is Amy Grant, The Me That Remains.

0: is our guest, Amy Grant, and the album drops May 8th. It's called The Me That Remains.
1: Amy, that's so beautiful. I can't wait to listen to the entire album. And when Father Dave introduced you, he introduced you as the Queen of Christian Pop. It's a great title. I don't know if you agree with that title or not, but it's a beautiful title. Just for this particular program, how does your faith impact the music you write and then share with the world?
2: Well, I see life through a lens of faith.
1: Mm-hmm.
2: And so no matter what's happening, I think all of life, for all of us, whether somebody professes faith or not, we're all in the experience of being found by God.
3: 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She joined Archbishop Hicks to talk about her latest book, Nero and Paul, How the Gospel of Grace Defeated the Ruler of Rome.
1: Tell us a little bit about your book.
4: Well, thank you for asking. It's the second in a series called Ancient Evil, Living Hope. Because people ask me all the time, as I'm sure they ask you, it seems like there's so much more evil in the world. Do you think so, Kathy? And I go, you know what? No. I mean, in the beginning of time, in the beginning of the scripture, Satan was there, right there with

0: Lord, God was walking in the cool of the evening with Adam and Eve. He was already there. So we get scared by the evil that's present, but we need to be encouraged and feel God's shalom, his peace, about the fact that there's always his peace right there. He's there. And he's promised to never leave us or forsake us. So my son asked me, he said, Mom, let's take these incredible stories in the Bible that you are insane about. I am. I get a little crazed.
1: That's great.
0: And I want to write. They're just fantastic stories. I'm a storyteller. My son is a storyteller. Everybody in my family have been storytellers since the dawn of certainly my life. And I just want to encourage people to know that these stories exist for a reason. And Herod and Mary was the first one. The second one now is about Nero and Paul. And, you know, people know that, how evil Herod was.
1: Tell us a little bit about that. Just quickly remind our viewers just a little bit about what you learned about Nero and what you learned about Paul, and then comparing and contrasting them to each other.
0: Well, when you actually study them in a rabbinic way, which I do, studying what the scriptures and the ancient teachings actually say about these men, they were incredibly evil. Incredibly evil. You can't even, and we go very honestly into the historical accuracy of what their lives were like. It's not just the three little stories about Herod in the Bible.
1: Sure.
0: Story of Jesus.
1: You go deep in
0: birth.
1: Terms of revealing who and what they were.
0: Oh, we go so deeply. And I co-wrote this with a brilliant man, a Dr. Litson. And he's the one that has done all the years and years and years of studying. I just am a storyteller along with my son, and we bring it to life. That's what we do. And we write them as thrillers. They're literally thrillers. So that you cannot put it down. You're just going, are you kidding me? They did what? What happened next? Oh my gosh, I can't believe this. They're that, but that's the Bible. The Bible is written that way. And then there's always God's presence. And we think of Paul as this wonderful, godly, godly man, but we forget that he was Saul of Tarsus first. And he called himself the worst of all. He was the worst of all sinners. He was murdering the followers of Jesus at the time that Nero was Caesar. He was murdering them, and he thought he was a righteous man for doing that. Righteous. How many of us today in our lives think we're righteous when we are not living a righteous life at all? Not at all. So, we have to sort of put it in perspective of historically about Saul of Tarsus took a personal invitation by the Savior Jesus, where he saw him on the road to Damascus and said, Saul, Saul, why are you persecuting me? And Saul said, who are you? And he said, I am Jesus of Nazareth, whom you are persecuting. Why? And then Saul was never, never the same.
1: He was never the same. I always say, look at him, and then if you think anything is impossible with God, there is nothing impossible.
0: Right.
1: You take someone like Saul, and he has this conversion, and he becomes Paul, the greatest evangelist around. And I always say to people, and I'm sure, Kathy Lee, you will, Gifford, you agree with me, that if any of us in our lives would say, you know, I'm too far beyond, I'm not enough a believer, and I'm just not living a good life, and I can never get my life on track, don't underestimate God, what he might do with us.
0: All things are possible with him.
1: Amen.
0: All it takes. You know, recently I had a situation in my life where somebody was acting in a way, an ungodly way, and I said, Lord, how can I deal with this? I want to speak truth in the spirit of love. And then he said, Kathy, and I love this. He said, always leave room for my miraculous. Always leave room for it. but depend upon my

0: my faithfulness. Jesus never promised to heal all of us. He said, I will never leave you or forsake you. But we all die eventually, all of us. And then we go on to the greatest gift of all time, which is eternal life with our Savior.
1: Archbishop Hicks was joined in studio by Italian-American celebrity chef, Lifetime Emmy Award-winning television host, author of over 15 best-selling cookbooks, restaurateur, and my good friend, Lydia Bastianich.
2: You talk a little bit about leaving a place and coming to a new place to live. You have to leave people and things behind. It's how, if you have a message for us, how do you think your own experience can help others understand what it feels like, maybe perhaps to be new in a new land or an immigrant or a refugee? Any sort of a message or things that you've learned along the way?
3: Absolutely. Well, Your Excellency, you know, the beginning is not easy. You know, I was 12, and my story is a little bit, I come from Italy, a part of Italy that became communist Yugoslavia right after World War II. And, you know, we were caught behind the Iron Curtain, couldn't speak our language, Italian, we couldn't go to church and all that. So there was a lot of big changes, major changes in our family, until ultimately my parents decided that maybe it was time to move on. But, you know, we couldn't get out. So we had family also that was left in Italy. We went to visit, my mother, my brother, and I. My father was held back as a hostage. And we went to visit family. And about a week after, my father escaped, literally escaped the border and whatever. And we were all joined together. But, you know, joined together in a country now, Italy, we didn't have the papers. We ended up in a refugee camp, political refugee camp. And I spent from 10 to 12, 2 years in a political refugee camp. So why I'm saying this is that look at the ending. You know, it was, yes, it was difficult. It was, maybe as a child, you know, an insecurity comes in you, especially if you're a child. But what I say is, you know, in retrospect, love a family, have faith, and of course, a country that welcomed us so much. You know, I said, America opened their arms when we came here as immigrants, and the Catholic Charities ultimately found a job in a little house for my family, in an Italian neighborhood, Italian American. I think that helped a little
2: bit. That's beautiful.
3: Because, you know, we didn't speak the language, but everybody chipped in and helped us and whatever. And slowly, you know, you kind of feel that strength with family, with love, with faith. You move on and you take the opportunities.
2: I love that message because your message is not only to empathize those who are going through that right now, but your focus also is look at it with the lens of hope. There's something that's waiting there for you, and it might be a long, hard road right now, but there is family, community, faith all surrounding us, and there's opportunities to take advantage of. And while we have to make sure that we are a people who embrace that family, faith, and really kind of common good together, there are things to hope for and never to lose that hope.
3: Absolutely. You know, there are bumps along the way.
4: That's right.
3: We're all
4: That's
3: encounter
4: right.
3: them. But you know what? Bumps build you stronger. And if you get into this community and the support of it, then you roll up your sleeve and work and get it done.
2: I love it. And I've not been to your restaurant, and I want to hear a little bit about
3: that. We're going to fix that.
2: Yeah, so let's make a reservation. Let's get there soon. And I can't wait to try your delicious food. But it's what sort of lessons have you learned along the way? Talking about bumps along the road, I'm sure opening a restaurant, that's a risk, and you put your love and your life and everything into it. Any lessons along the way that you've learned, life lessons about opening a new restaurant?
3: Oh, it's a difficult business, restaurant business.
2: Sure.
3: If you're passionate, if you love, my husband was also in it. So together as a family, you know, that was the strength. And then my mother, my father, my mother helped or whatever. So again, going back to that family, that kind of strength of faith and the neighbors. But a restaurant, it's a lot of work, a lot of hours. Right. I mean, 12 hours a day was not unusual, you know.
2: Holidays and
3: all the holidays.
2: Correct.
3: My kids and whatever, they were small. They were left to grandma. Thank God that I had the family
2: support. The family network. That's
3: support.
2: Right.
3: Yeah. So it's important that you get support from friends, family, somebody that really believes in you, that you believe in them. and make an effort all together and make

0: it happen. And you know, you work hard. You got to work hard. A restaurant is a passion that one has. The satisfaction of nurturing people, feeding people.
1: That's correct. Which is biblical also. It comes right from the gospel. It's connected to faith too. Eating is a part of who and what we are.
2: You know, Archbishop, we talk about the two tables all the time. So the altar and the table of your family, which was always important to you. So in the midst of all the hard work of getting things going, you always had that meal together, right?
0: Yeah, because there were time in my sort of being an immigrant and all that, that there wasn't enough food sometimes. You know, food was scarce. And to be able to now have food, work with food, and make food for others, you know, gave me a satisfaction. And then it goes beyond that, Your Excellency. You know, first, okay, you have to, business is a business. Unless you're profitable, you don't survive. So you have to watch the bottom line. But also gives you, especially my business, gives me an opportunity to go beyond, to be generous. When I have a little extra, you know, get involved in events, in supporting different charities, different things like we do together in at the network, because I think it's so important.
2: We'll be right back after this break.
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2: Welcome back, everyone. Thanks for joining us as we take a look back at some of the best moments from this past season of All Good Things with Archbishop Hicks. In this next piece, we join Archbishop Hicks as he talked with legendary Rock and Roll Hall of Famer

0: tell that you are a man of faith and that you do have hope in the Lord. And it comes out in different ways. You grew up in the Belmont section of the Bronx, and you were baptized right there at Our Lady of Mount Carmel. So with just some of your background of being Catholic, some of your background of faith, as a child, as a teen, what was your faith life like?
1: There was no depth to it at all. I just, I kind of felt the beauty around me. I felt the truth and the goodness and the warmth and the love. And I felt it around me through my aunts and uncles and being in church, especially on a cold Christmas night where everybody's caroling and there's like harmony in the church, you know? Everybody's saying the Lord's Prayer at one time, you know, and you're a little kid, you know, and you're like, wow, something's going on here.
0: So you had an encounter with the divine, with some peace and quiet, and just having some, like you said, some harmony that you experienced there in those church celebrations with family.
1: Yeah, you know, I grew up in the Bronx. My parents were always arguing like, 24/7. And they...
0: That's real life.
1: I got a hit record when I was like 17 years old, you know, a teenager in love. I wonder why. And off I went. I knew nothing about business, Archbishop. I didn't even know I was in business. It was just kind of bragging rights in the neighborhood. You know, hey, look at me, you know. I got a hit record, you know. So I got a jacket with my name on the back and all that kind of stuff, you know. And I got involved in, you know, with the gangs and the drugs and the alcohol. And things started, you know, that's a progressive kind of way of life, that addiction and it wore on me. And I think in 1968, I came into a 12-step spiritually based program, which was gleaned from the disciplines of St. Ignatius of Loyola, these 12 steps. And I got involved in this program, and lo and behold, by working these disciplines, I come to know Jesus. He became very real in my life. I had a spiritual experience where the Lord appeared to me. And to be honest with you, I've never been the same.
0: Once we have an encounter with the true one and living God, with the Lord, with Jesus himself, nothing's the same. And for you, it's interesting. You are describing a life of tasting some fame and fortune, but also the things that come with it sometimes, some addictions, some struggles. And it seems like your faith, Jesus, has been the compass of how you have, you've stayed on a course of hope, of goodness, of some relationship of love in your life.
1: That's absolutely right, you know, because the world is very complicated and, you know, tumultuous, especially now, you know. And, you know, if you're looking for answers and you're looking here and you're looking there, or you're a kid and you're growing up in a home and one parent is saying this and the other parent is saying, your head gets split in half. But when you know Jesus, all you have to do is be right with him and let the whirling dervishes whirl.
2: From the Catholic Diocese of Peoria, Bishop Louis Tilke joined the Archbishop to talk about the massive beatification of Archbishop Fulton Sheen, which is happening this September.
0: Can you tell us just a little bit about Fulton Sheen's life?
3: Sure. Good to be with you, Archbishop Hicks. Good to see you again. Fulton Sheen is a remarkable figure in the life of the church over the course of the 20th century. He was born here in Peoria in a town called El Paso, Illinois, which is about 25 miles directly east of

0: city of Peoria. His family actually moved to Peoria so that he could get a Catholic education. And of course, there's wonderful stories of him growing up in the area. One of the famous stories of him serving mass at the cathedral and dropping the cruet and it shattering, and the bishop telling him that he was going to go on to be a priest and a bishop. He studied for the priesthood for the Diocese of Peoria and was ordained a priest of the Diocese of Peoria, but was recognized right away for his intellect and his ability to communicate well. And so after his ordination, the bishop tried to humble him a bit by assigning him to a parish here in the diocese, but that was just a very brief stint before we go on for further education and studies. Ultimately, that would lead him to be a professor at the Catholic University of America. And again, because of his great skill in preaching and teaching beyond the classroom, he was first a part of the Catholic Hour and radio program that would eventually grow into his role of being the first televangelist with his program Life is Worth Living, which he did for 6 years. Literally millions of people tuned in to watch him. He won an Emmy for that role and would be ordained an auxiliary bishop of New York and be assigned to the Pontifical Missions. As the head of Pontifical Missions, he served in that role for many years. Basically, in that role, he said that the world was his parish and really took great interest and care for the missionary work of the church around the world. He would eventually be named Bishop of Rochester in New York, but that was a rather brief stint. He would retire and then return to New York City, where he lived out the remainder of his life, but spending most of his time in his retirement giving retreats for priests and continuing his writing and speaking engagements.
1: What a life, right? And you did a fantastic job of just describing his life in just about 90 seconds there. And we can go on, and there's volumes about him, but thank you for sharing that. And Bishop Tilke, I know now as you talk about his life, he's also on the road to beatification and canonization. And probably some of our listeners, when they hear those words, beatification, he's going to be beatified and he's on the process of canonization. What do those words mean? What does it mean that he's in this process right now?
0: Sure. Great to clarify, it is beatification, it's not beautification. That's what AI always changes it when you're typing it into your computer.
1: I didn't know that. That's good. Yeah.
2: Autocorrect.
1: Autocorrect at work there. Yeah.
0: Always says beautification, but he will beautify the church by his witness of faith, is what I
1: Well
0: would say.
1: played. Yeah.
0: The process of becoming a saint in the church begins with a diocese, a local bishop raising up an individual as a potential candidate for sainthood. After much work goes into studies of the person's life and approval from the bishops' conference in the United States, it's a slow process of moving forward to examine the heroic virtues of an individual's life. Ultimately, the Pope would declare him venerable. And at that stage, it basically says that the study of the person's life, it doesn't quit there, but the study of life clearly indicates this heroic witness of faith. We pray to that individual for the support, as we pray to all the saints for their support in our journey of faith. And happens is once a miracle is attributed to a particular individual, and Rome recognizes that miracle taking place, that's the stage of beatification. And that is where we're at right now with Fulton Sheen. September 24th of this year is when we will celebrate the beatification mass, in which he will be declared blessed. And that means he's one step away from being canonized a saint of the Universal Church. We will look for one more miracle to take place. God willing, that will come to fruition, and then he would be declared canonized.

0: recognized a saint. The process of being named blessed really locally lifts up that individual, basically says the church recognizes that this person's holiness is really moving them forward in the direction of canonization. So for the local diocese, for other dioceses that request, permission can be granted so that you start to celebrate that individual's feast day. We have proper prayer texts for celebrating Mass through that the Blessed's intercession, as well as texts that go into the breviary for, in particular, the office of readings in the breviary. So it's a recognition that we're that much closer to the point of, for the universal church, this individual being declared a saint and thereby opening the veneration of that individual throughout the world.
1: Stay with us. We'll be right back.

0: It may be habit for me.
1: 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And Tony Ravioli of North Massapequa.
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0: Dear humans, this is an adoption campaign, but it's not for me, or Mr. Buttons, or Frank over there. 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
6: Welcome back to The Best of All Good Things with Archbishop Hicks. I'm Monsignor Jim Vlahan. In June, the Archbishop was joined in the studio by the author of inspirational novels based on true stories, Marlene Byrne. She joined the show to talk about the book, Save the World, Start with the Children.
7: Can you just share with us how you and I first met?
8: Yeah. So I got involved with MPH through my parish, St. Mary of the Woods in Chicago. The kids come up and go to different parishes, and they dance and they sing, and they really get people involved in understanding the mission. And that's how I started. And then I ended up on the board, and our international board meeting was in El Salvador, where you happened to be living at the time. So
7: about 2006?
8: Right.
7: Okay.
8: So we met in El Salvador. 20 years ago.
7: 20 years ago. And it was a great first meeting, and we've been friends ever since.
8: We have.
7: You know, you've embraced this mission from the moment you saw it's making a difference in the world, it makes a difference in particular children's lives, and you've given so much of your own time and your heart to it. But you've also taken time to write about it.
8: Yeah.
7: So how many books have you written so far about NPH?
8: So I've written 3 books about NPH.

0: H. And really, I always say the change the world start with the children I really didn't write. If you remember,
1: sure.
0: I had written my first book about Juan Manuel, and we'll talk a little bit about him. But and then the NPH came to me and had an old manuscript of Father Wasson's, and he had written it in like 1972. And he had talked about how he raises children. He really saw himself as making sure that the children were raised in a way that they would contribute to society, that
1: right.
0: they would have an education, be unconditionally loved, as you just talked about. So we took that manuscript and decided to make it relevant because it was before all the orphanages were open, and you and I worked on this together.
1: We co-authored this together.
0: Yeah,
1: right.
0: And took his words and really gave a good, not only understanding of what NPH is, where it came from and where it is today, but also what is the practical approach to raising those children in those homes.
1: And we wanted to make sure that his vision and his mission got captured, that that we can document it.
0: Right.
1: And so we not only talked about what he taught in the past, but then we included some stories of how his philosophy, his vision really has
0: right.
1: worked to
0: right.
1: change lives for the
0: yeah.
1: better.
0: Yeah. I say to anyone, if you ever go to one of the NPH homes, and I really, you can, any nine of them, it will change you forever, and you will not believe the joy and the, well, you lived there, but it's a wonderful place that is doing right by children and educating them in a sense that they are coming out, you know, far ahead of where they would ever be.
1: I always said that to people, if you want to understand what NPH is, visit one of the homes
0: yeah.
1: because
0: yeah.
1: you might think, it's a place that is sad
0: yeah.
1: or dark
0: orphanage.
1: Or depressed.
0: Yeah, yeah,
1: it has this connotation
0: yes.
1: to
0: yes.
1: it. And yet
0: yeah.
1: it's the opposite. You
0: right.
1: find you see joy, you see
0: right.
1: well-adjusted children,
0: right.
1: you see children who are going to go on
0: right.
1: and make a future. One of the things I like about his philosophy, one, it's grounded in faith in our Lord and Savior Jesus
0: yes.
1: Christ. It's why he started everything. But two, he had a real understanding that he didn't want his children, the children that were being raised in these homes, just to have a handout
0: yes.
1: to receive something.
0: Yes.
1: But they needed to learn to be responsible
0: yeah.
1: so that
0: yeah.
1: every day, every child has a task, a chore, or something they have to contribute.
0: Right. Right.
1: And then they give a whole year of service back to the home
0: mm-hmm.
1: after
0: yeah.
1: they've been raised
0: yeah.
1: there.
0: Yeah.
1: And people have asked me, well, aren't there children who just walk away and said, you can't force me to do this?
0: Yeah.
1: I never met a single child
0: yeah.
1: who did that. They learned the lesson that
0: right.
1: we've received a lot, but if you received
0: was
1: a lot,
0: the norm.
1: Then
0: yeah.
1: how do you give back?
0: Yeah.
1: And
0: exactly.
1: he wanted to make sure they were giving
0: yeah.
1: back to the
0: yeah.
1: world and making
0: yeah.
1: the world a better place, too.
0: I always tell, you know, being a parent myself, the principles that he used to raise the kids at NPH are perfect for any parent. We all want our kids to have a good education, to be responsible, to be loved unconditionally, to work. Work was one of his responsibilities. You
1: correct.
0: Are a contributor to this home. You are a contributor to this family. And it makes, you know, it's the same thing we say to our kids at home, right?
1: Faith, hard work.
0: Yes.
1: And he said, do so in a context of unconditional love.
0: Yes.
1: And it's a great formula.
0: Yes.
1: I think anyone who reads
0: yeah.
1: this book not only will get a glimpse of the mission of NPH,
0: yes.
1: but it shows the proper way to raise children
0: right.
1: overall.
0: Right. Yeah.
2: How is it fueled? Like, how do you fuel this effort?
0: He was in charge a lot more than I was.
1: So
0: I
1: mean, it's a great question.
0: Yeah.
1: It's all private fundraising. We don't rely on governments. We'd rather say, this is who we are as a Catholic Church, and we're going to run it with our own identity
0: right.
1: and our own principles and values. And so we're on to raise the funds for ourselves. The reason I met Marlene at her parish is I sometimes would travel with the children and they would sing and dance at different
0: yeah.
1: Catholic churches
0: yeah.
1: and we'd celebrate Mass. And but then it was that bridge, that
0: right.
1: connection. So that's some of the ways that we fund
2: can we help
1: the mission.
2: Here, though? Like, can we help via a website
0: and,
2: or something?
0: And there are, yes. NPH USA has a website. There's an international NPH fundraising effort. But it is a multitude and generational group of people that are so dedicated to Father Wasson's mission and to the things he does for children in these countries. It's really beautiful.
2: On the anniversary of Servant of God Dorothy Day's death, Archbishop Hicks was joined by State Senator Jessica Scarsella Spanton to talk about the 45th anniversary and Senator Spanton's involvement in the initiatives named after or related to Dorothy Day in the north and east shores of Staten Island and southern Brooklyn.
1: You have a lot of initiatives around door

0: Earthy Day. Can you just tell us about some of them?
1: Of course. So one of the things I'm really excited about is up here in Albany on May 20th, we are labeling it as Dorothy Day Day. So this will be commemorating the 45th anniversary of her passing. We also wanted to do it in May, which is the month that the Catholic Worker began as well. So it's really exciting. We have the Dorothy Day Guild, which is coming up. And we also have, I've been in touch with her granddaughter, Martha Hennessy. So it's going to be a really wonderful time to, you know, pay homage to the work that she's done.
0: And we have every reason in the world to pay a lot of homage, as you said. So there's so many opportunities and reasons to do so. Talk to us a little bit about the Dorothy Day Ferry.
1: Of course. So this was before my time in office. I got elected in 2022, but I have always learned about Dorothy Day since I went to all-girl Catholic high school, which unfortunately has since closed, St. Johnville Academy. I remember learning about Dorothy Day there. And they actually do have a ferry boat named after Dorothy Day, which is reserved for very special people. But I think it's a testament to how important she is to Staten Islanders as a whole, Staten Island Catholics, but also just Staten Islanders, because she was just a remarkable person.
0: Really is. And my understanding is, I think it's with your help that the New York Senate has a resolution commemorating the 45th anniversary of her death. Tell us a little bit about that.
1: Of course. So as I said, I've always been rather interested in Dorothy Day, I think just as a Staten Island woman, right? And I went to the mass that they hosted back on November 29th and learned more about her. And I just started, it was like peeling the layers. So I ended up going home. I decided to read one of her books. And then I got in touch with some of the Catholic workers on Staten Island who have really kind of opened up my eyes to a lot. One of them actually got me the book by her granddaughter, Kate Hennessy. And I wanted to see what efforts I could give to just bringing awareness to the fact that she's one, she just deserves a recognition regardless. But I know that there's also efforts to have her canonized as a saint. And I think just as a Staten Islander, how special that would be for our borough. So this was one of the first steps. It's a very small gesture, just making sure that she's recognized in New York State history.
0: Sure, that's wonderful. Let's pick up a little bit about what it means to those on Staten Island. So as we think about this path forward of becoming a saint, I think that's exciting and good for all Catholics around the world. You obviously have been deeply touched by her. She's helped to form your life and how you think and what you do. So we all celebrate that, but why particularly is this good, or what does this mean for someone in Staten Island?
1: Of course. So I always make the joke, sometimes Staten Island doesn't always get the reputation I think it deserves. And there are so many people, and I hope you do feel this way as a new New Yorker. We're very happy to have you here.
0: Oh, thank you. I'm happy to be here too. Thank you. Yeah.
1: I think it's more welcoming and it's very community centered, more than people realize. And Dorothy Day, the work that she did, particularly around the poor, everything she did was for the community. And I think to have that be representative of what it means to be a Staten Islander is really special. I hope to see it get done, but I think about how it will put Staten Island truly on the map as a special place. I hope that people come to visit. I know I live on the North Shore of Staten Island, but my daughter and my son both play flag football. A lot of the games are out in the South Shore. So now I find myself when I go out further south, I drive past Resurrection Cemetery, which is where she's buried, which is something I have big plans to come visit, you know, to go visit that just by myself one day to reflect. I think about the Spanish camp where, you know, she helped so many people and what that looks like today and how the whole area of Staten Island that really shaped her, who she is today.
0: Thanks for making that connection for us. And I think, as you said, her spirit really lives in Staten Island and the people, and it's important to make sure that her legacy continues to be celebrated and highlighted throughout Staten Island. And thank you for your welcome to me. Since I've been here in New York, I've made it to Staten Island three times. I've visited two parishes. I've visited St. Teresa's and Our Lady Star of the Sea, and I've also made it to St. Joseph By the Sea High School. So I've had three wonderful visits there. I look forward to many more. And one just last question for you. It's not only Staten Island, but of all of New York.

0: York and all Catholics, if you had to say what values Dorothy Day held that we still need today and we have to live out as a people and as a church, what are some of the most important ones for you?
1: I think one word, charity. Making sure that you're giving back to your neighbors, making sure that you're taking care of those most vulnerable populations. And one thing that has kind of changed how I've actually governed, I've slowed down, right? We have so many constituent cases and things that come across our desk. And now when I go through our constituent cases, if somebody has a housing issue or they have an unemployment issue or they have a food need, it's not just a case. And I think I've always kind of taken that approach, but now I really slow down to realize, wait a second, this is a person who's in need. So I think we all can learn from Dorothy Day on how to treat people. Everybody is human and they should be treated as such.
2: In May, Pope Leo released his first encyclical called Magnifica Humanitas on safeguarding the human person in the time of artificial intelligence. Archbishop Hicks discussed the matter of the encyclical with Megan Sullivan, the Wilsey Family Professor of Philosophy and Director of Notre Dame's Institute for Ethics and the Common Good.
0: Can you just walk us a little bit about what this encyclical is teaching us and just a few takeaways that you can share?
3: Yeah, I think a lot of people might be wondering, what does a 2,000-year-old church have to say about this brand new powerful technology? And Pope Leo showed us yesterday morning, the answer to this is a whole lot, that the Catholic social tradition and the gospel were really built to answer our questions about what it means to be a human being and to live our identity as children of God now that we have this really powerful civilization-changing technology in our midst. So it's 42,000 words. It's a great thing to print out and take with you to the beach, but it's just an incredibly powerful exposition of the Catholic social teaching. It includes some really timely defense of the poor and people who feel like they're being left out in this AI revolution. And then it ends with some extraordinarily practical advice about how we can build what Pope Leo calls the civilization of love rather than the civilization that worships technology.
0: Give us a little bit of that practical advice, because I like that. Sometimes when an encyclical comes out about this, we talk about the theory and how it helps the common good and humanity, and all that's right. It's a good thing to talk about. But if there's a practical takeaway for our universities, our schools, our parishes, just you and I as people, what are some of those?
3: Yeah, so Pope Leo really takes the opportunity to address all of the different stakeholders who are being affected right now by AI. And he gives advice to educators, for instance. He says very clearly that we have to face a choice right now about whether we are going to devote our schools and universities to forming human beings that really understand their human dignity, or whether or not we're going to be focused on just trying to keep pace with the newest ed tech adoptions. And he says very clearly that the church is going to focus on developing humans and not developing technology, which I think is a very powerful message. He addresses workplaces, and he says, reminds us that the church believes that work is a fundamental way in which we flourish. It is nothing more and nothing less than our ability to contribute to the common good. And Pope Leo tells us, as we imagine all of the ways that we're going to transform our economy using this new technology, we have to ensure that people have access to meaningful work, and then that work is humanizing, that we're not requiring people to start to behave like machines, but instead we're building an economy that reflects the fundamental dignity of all workers.
0: You know, Dr. Megan Sullivan, you give some really, really good concrete ways of doing all that. And before you came on, we were talking a little bit about young adults, young people, and how they're engaging in it. And I know you're on faculty at Notre Dame, University of Notre Dame. What are you hearing from them as they contemplate AI and what it means for them and their future?
3: You know, the biggest message, Archbishop, that we are hearing at Notre Dame and from all the young people that we work with right now is that they really want a voice in what kind of world we are going to build with this technology. So this current group of teenagers and 20-somethings who are looking at this future that's really uncertain, it could be incredible because, again, we are going to realize incredible benefits.

0: From artificial intelligence, but it could also be pretty dire and rocky as we figure it out. And they're the generation that's going to be, for better or for worse, the guinea pigs, the first generation of human beings in history that are AI natives. And they do not want to just sit passively in the back seat while we sort of try to sort things out and make decisions on their behalf, but they really want to find a way to exercise their moral agency, their sense of their dignity, as we try to build a new world with this technology in it. So the onus is on us that work at universities, that work in companies that employ young people, that are involved with K-12 education, to try to find opportunities for these young people, not only to form their consciences, but to really feel like they are expressing their dignity in the decisions that we make in the near future about how we're going to use this AI.
1: I love your answer there. And if I read the encyclical correctly, and correct me if I'm wrong, I think what Pope Leo is also asking us to do is not to let AI just run on its own, and the only reason we have it is to make profit and we can make some money off of it right now, and that's the only thing that's going to drive us. I think what he's asking is, take a step back, maybe slow it down, ask the right questions. Are there any regulations, or how are we going to think around this so that it is being used for the good of the world, for common good, and for really supporting human dignity?
0: Absolutely. I'll tell you, Archbishop, I was deeply moved yesterday to read in the encyclical. Pope Leo sets out a standard for what we should hold ourselves to if we think that we're really making progress with AI.
2: Thanks for joining us as we look back at some of the great moments from this past season of All Good Things with Archbishop Hicks. We hope you'll join the Archbishop when we return in September with a brand new season featuring new conversations and exciting guests. Until then, thank you for watching. God bless.
1: Hi, this is Archbishop Hicks, and you are watching Catholic Faith Network.

0: Bishop, we remember St. Pius X today, someone who really called the church and you and I to an important gift in recognizing the power of the Eucharist in its kind of reception into our lives.
1: It's so true. And one of the great stories about St. Pius X, he came from a peasant family. And as time went on and his life evolved and he received more and more humble responsibility in the church, when he became Pope, the story goes that his mother went to kiss his papal ring, and she said to him, "Remember, without this ring, her wedding ring, that ring doesn't exist." I thought to myself, what a beautiful story of just how our parents, we stand on the foundation of the witness and history of our parents and just their beautiful faith. I just love that story. But he was a great Eucharistic evangelizer. He encouraged frequent communion. He was a champion of the Eucharist, fidelity to Catholic doctrine. He had the heartbreaking experience right at the end of his life of being dying as the First World War was beginning. And his great Secretary of State, the great Cardinal Mary Dalval, who gave us the Litany of Humility, they worked very, very closely together. There's a beautiful, Robert Cardinal Sarah is doing a lot of beautiful writing on the nature of prayer, the nature of liturgical prayer. And I think in honor of St. Pius X's sanctity and Eucharistic evangelization in history, this beautiful passage from Cardinal Sarah is so helpful. Cardinal Sarah writes in The Power of Silence, "The transubstantiation of bread and wine into the body and blood of Christ, the most extraordinary, the most momentous transformation occurs in the utmost sacred silence. We hear the priest pronounce the words of the consecration, but the miracle of transubstantiation comes about imperceptibly, like all the greatest works of God. Silence is the law of the divine plans." So Cardinal Sarah, in union with

0: Pius X and all the great Eucharistic evangelizers in history, he sees that there is a strategic silence in the course of the Catholic Mass and liturgy.
1: Absolutely beautiful. I just completed reading this book a second time 3 days ago. And so that's so much a part of me as a celebrant, actually, a very deep spirituality of the silence of transubstantiation, which is so different.
0: And that silence, that contemplative silence, is what results in the evangelization, the dramatic missionary growth that the Holy Spirit wants to animate. St. Pius X, pray for us.

0: On a scale of 1 to 100, how confident are you that the Catholic Church is what it claims to be?
1: What's strange is the believer in me knows the faith is infallibly true.
2: Father Thomas Joseph White is a Dominican priest, banjo player with the Hillbilly Thomists, and rector of the Angelicum, the Pontifical University of St. Thomas Aquinas in Rome, where future popes such as St. John Paul II and Pope Leo XIV studied. Today, he stands at the center of the Church's intellectual life, helping form the next generation of Catholic leaders at a moment when the faith faces growing cultural and intellectual challenges.
1: I defend and I study the faith, but I have to take seriously atheism and Islam and Buddhist metaphysics or historical arguments against the Church's teachings or people who claim that Jesus never said this or never did that.
2: Those challenges aren't merely academic. They touch on some of the most basic questions about truth, morality, and what it means to be human.
1: Now we have trouble defining things like what a woman is or when life begins or what the grounds of our human moral existence together in civil society are. And we're really ravaged by lots of ideological takes.
2: In this conversation with Catholic News Service, I ask Father White not only about Catholic doctrine, but about the Church's claim to offer a coherent vision of reality in a fractured world.
0: There are a lot of people for whom the authority of the Church to talk about God was totally destroyed because of the sex abuse crisis.
1: Yeah.
0: And the response I usually hear is that the Church leader's authority to teach on matters of faith and morals is not affected by the sins of members of the Church.
1: Yeah.
0: Does that satisfy you as an explanation?
2: We also discuss why, despite decades of crisis and decline, the Church continues to attract converts, including Father White himself, and whether reports of a religious revival actually matter when it comes to the truth of the Church's claims.
1: The Holy Spirit seems to be lifting up a whole new generation of young people, deeply animated by the thirst for the truth, embracing Catholicism in a very radical way.
0: If it turned out to be the case that there isn't this revival, would that change your calculus?
2: Well, this is Vatican Access.
0: Father Thomas Joseph White, thank you for sitting down with Catholic News Service. So I want to talk to you about a specific theological train of thought, which is, you know, what role the Vatican plays theologically in Catholicism. For people who come in and visit the Vatican, they look at it, I suppose, in shorthand as the Catholic headquarters. What would be a better frame to see it?
1: Well, the heart of it has to do with the idea that Christ himself instituted the Church, and in choosing the 12 to live on and govern and preach after his death and resurrection, he also denominated Peter as especially responsible for the unity and stability and governance of the Church. Peter, of course, famously did come to Rome where he was martyred. Also, Paul came to Rome and was martyred. And so Peter and Paul are the two apostolic originaries or protagonists of the Church in Rome in an especial way. And from early on, I mean, in the second century, the earliest text we have, there's this idea of the primacy of the Roman See. That is to say, the Church in Rome has a kind of leadership role and a place in safeguarding the universal communion of the churches. And the successor of Peter is the Bishop of Rome, who is also a successor of Paul. And so he maintains a kind of lineage and a charism of teaching the faith and of governing the church and of strengthening the brethren, as Christ says to Peter, in the communion of the faithful, and being the safe guardian and expander of charity, the bond of charity in the life of the church. So the Pope is the

0: successor of Peter, and he has that responsibility to safeguard the faith, transmit the faith, promulgate it, and also to safeguard the communion of Christians. And for that, there's a series of instruments around him, which, you know, other fellow bishops who work with him, archbishops, usually cardinal archbishops, who are designated by him to be his fraternal collaborators in a kind of congregation of bishops who transmit the faith and act in the world on behalf of the Christian faithful.
1: So people who may know Catholics may have heard something to the following effect. I'm Catholic, but I don't believe X, Y, Z. This particular tenet of the Catholic faith, whether it's about sexual morality or something else. That's what they teach in Rome, but I'm Catholic and I don't believe that. What is the relationship between Catholics spread throughout the world and the variety that you're going to encounter when you meet different human beings, and then what is official church teaching?
0: Well, we speak about the universal church, and that's really the church that's everywhere. It's not a church that's purely in a place. So there's not really a church of Las Vegas and a church of Rome. There's just the one holy apostolic Catholic church governed by the bishops in communion with the successor Peter in Rome, and it's present everywhere, and it has a kind of universal set of teachings. Now, there's some caveats with that. Caveat number one, there is universal teaching of the Catholic Church, and really the first obligation of somebody who wants to investigate or maybe challenge any of it is to actually know it well. I mean, to see its importance, to give it the benefit of the doubt, to become sufficiently learned to know what you're even questioning. And often we find that in that universal teaching, there's immense wisdom. But that requires patience and it requires humility, and sometimes it requires conversion. And I speak not as somebody who's just trying to wave a finger at people, but as someone himself is seeking to all through my life to convert to Christ.
1: You are a convert, by the way.
0: Yeah, I'm a convert, but more than that, all baptized people are converting throughout their life, and there's learning involved. You know, faith isn't just a blind ascent. It's also a search for the truth. It's faith seeking understanding. We need to make progress. And for that, we need to have a kind of, you know, confidence that what we've been given by Christ and the apostles can actually lead us into some deeper happiness and deeper realization of who God is and peace and spiritual prosperity. But that's a process of going deeper. Second caveat, there are such things as like local adaptations of Catholicism. And we can talk about national churches or local churches or the realization of the church in each diocese, regions and times and places. And part of the genius of Catholicism is its adaptation and mutability. So, you know, the church does have this kind of vibrancy to live in different ways in different places. There's something essential or the same, or identical in all times and places, but there's also something vibrant, alive, and adapting, like a living being or a species that's always the same species, but, you know, living different in different environments and atmospheres. And so the church as a thing that's alive in Christ or as a living mystical body of Christ is kind of expanding and living in different ways and times and places. And the third thing to say is the church respects people's consciences. Now, the fact that people have objections of conscience doesn't mean they're right. They're often wrong. We're often all wrong about things we believe and say with great security. Our certitude, but, you know, if we're really realistic and humble, we realize that, you know, we make mistakes.
1: I was going to ask you about freedom of conscience.
0: Well, freedom of conscience matters because you have to embrace the truth freely. So, you know, compelled assent isn't really personal assent. Personal assent is personal assent through love. It's through choice. That doesn't mean that choice is exalted above truth. It just means I find the truth through the choice to be a truth seeker. And to not make the choice to be a truth seeker is probably one of the most terrifying and dangerous things that can beset us. We need to choose to be truth seekers and to be open. And that means, you know, trying to find the truth when we're challenged. Also, as people who are convicted about the whole teaching of the Catholic Church, I'm a Dominican. I defend and I study the faith and write about it. But I have to take seriously atheism and Islam and, you know, Buddhist metaphysics or historical arguments against the church's teachings or people who claim that Jesus never said this or never did that. And part of the interestingness of the Dominican life is to sit and to patiently study and assess these various arguments and to think clearly about their potential partial truth or likely problematic.

0: character or and to think about patiently how to respond to them. But, you know, teaching requires the respect of the conscience of other people. Learning requires working through the free consent to the truth. And actually to be a really deep Catholic in this way is to be a person with a maturity of mind, seeking the truth always and in a progressive way, more deeply.
1: Is there any part of Catholic teaching that you struggled with in the process of becoming Catholic that, I mean, you, in your own personal life, you could sort of show this process of maybe having difficulty with certain aspects of Catholic teaching and then coming to embrace it through a process?
0: My conversion discernments are not particularly interesting, but I think they're maybe for that reason rather typical, and because they're typical, they're significant. And, you know, so when I was younger, I mean, when I mean 17, I was wondering whether the cause of reality or the most explanatory feature of reality is impersonal or personal. You know, so the beginnings of thinking about God is somehow like a person or personal. Is there a personal God, you could say, was the first question for me. And the second question later was, is Christ the face of God, or is Christ the revelation of God? This Christian belief about God made human, or the revelation of God given in Christ. And then later, the discernment became, is Christ present in the Eucharist, in the Mass, as celebrated by a Catholic priest? And, you know, then after that, is it good to believe in the papacy as something that comes from God, or have the Catholics overestimated the papacy in the way that Eastern Orthodox churches think that that she has, and why the papacy does seem to be a vibrant principle of development and life in Christianity? So, you know, I was asking very basic questions: God, Christ, Eucharist, papacy. And there were a lot of other things going on, but those fundamental questions were kind of driving my engagement with Catholicism.
1: As you look back on your late teenage years, do you have any reflection on the psychological needs of people to have the big picture of reality sorted? Mm-hmm. And that's somehow a problem. In other words, you right. need the certainty in order to function yeah. well in society. And actually, maturity is something more like tolerating uncertainty about yeah. a lot of matters.
0: Well, there are things we have less certainty about, but I would say trying to figure out the causes and reasons for things being the way they are is pretty normal. It doesn't always go, though, into religious directions. I mean, there are people who want the world to be just the nuts and bolts of physical particles so we can get all the God questions, the soul questions out of the way and just accept that we're really just a kind of let's call accidentally produced conscious matter through cosmic processes that are impersonal. And that's a kind of, you know, desire for explanatory certitude. I actually don't think that that's condemnable. I think it's normal to want a kind of wise or ultimately explanatory understanding of reality. It's also wise when you don't have it to accept that you don't yet have it, or when you see there's something fraying or failing in your explanatory system, as C.S. Lewis does in Surprised by Joy, when he realizes his materialist atheism's not working, there's just too much it can't explain, then you back away from that because of the search for wisdom. So I think the search for explanations is never finished, but it's something ongoing. And yeah, then there's forms of wanting certitude, for example, like say in more contingent matters, like how can we find political security and happiness? Well, it can only ever be through this, you know, political party, this religious movement, this ideological feature of human civilization. Well, you're not going to get stability necessarily through like the Communist Party or its contrary. So you have to also assess where you're trying to get your psychological stability from. And part of maturity is accepting not just intellectual ambiguity, but vicissitudes and suffering. So, look, I have a complicated portrait of all that in my own mind, but I do think that the inner drive to want intellectual explanation is one of the most noble features about the human person. just like the inner drive to want happiness.

0: happiness through genuine friendship and love is genuinely at the core of our person. So if somebody says to you, well, you know, I'm going to betray our friendship, our marital friendship systematically, but it's because I'm inviting you to a greater maturity where you don't need that stability of love, which is a feature of your, you know, your infantile neediness. I would say that that's a deluded and are deluding kind of obfuscation. You know, people do want the security of personal friendship through mutual love that's reciprocal and strong and stable and habitual. And they also want to find the truth in ways that are explanatory, stable, and habitual. There's nothing wrong with that. It's actually kind of the deepest ember of the human mind and heart.
1: Why should we think it the case when, you know, sort of more material, mundane matters can be extremely difficult to have certitude on, whether or not somebody loves me or whether or not this job move is the right one? What makes Christianity so bold in making that claim? And am I right also in thinking that Catholicism sort of ups the ante, that with the additional doctrines and teachings that Catholicism has over more Protestant or let's say mere Christianity
0: styles? Well, look, we've been told a story for the last really 200, 300 years of the Enlightenment, starting from people like Spinoza and then Hobbes and then people like, especially Immanuel Kant. There's just an incapacity to know fundamental, let's call it metaphysical features of reality, like what human nature is, but also ultimately whether there is a cause or source of reality we call God. And so deep religious visions of reality are thought to be overreaching from the point of view of natural reason. We just can't know that much about questions of ultimate meaning, or we can't know that much about what a human being is. And that's created a very significant cultural anthropological crisis where now we have trouble defining things like what a woman is or when life begins or what the grounds of our human moral existence together in civil society are. And we're really ravaged by lots of ideological takes that come in the wake of a real absence of cohesive vision. So part of the problem really with religion in the modern world is already just a philosophical problem about truth and about the knowledge of natures and being and reality. There's a kind of global skepticism that we drink in through the water of the modern intellectual culture and literature and the university and the popular media, which tells us to go slow and not make any big claims about reality. But the truth is, I've discovered this, you know, as an academic just working on it for decades, there's a great deal of insight in the patrimony of Christian thinking about what a human being is or about God that's philosophical and rigorous and profound and enlightening. And people do regularly discover it. It's like a minority. They discover it in the university. They discover it outside the university system. They discover it more and more online, but then it's through books or through real teaching that they realize that you can actually study human nature, know something about God intellectually. Okay, so there's that whole problem, and it is in the background. Then there's the other thing, which is the question of divine revelation. Because in another way, what Catholicism says is, look, it's true. We are very confused. There's a lot of ways to know things, but good knowledge is often inaccessible to people for umpteen reasons. They didn't have the right educational background. They live in a skeptical climate. They've had other things to do that are very practical, like working and paying their bills. We need a remedy. We need a solution to know immediately what's ultimate. And we're not going to be able to provide it for ourselves as a human race. We need revelation. We need God to reveal himself to us, not in a way that annihilates our rationality or our responsibility for the truth, but that elevates and respects and in a way reinvigorates and ennobles our desire to know the truth. Revelation comes and addresses human reason, and it says, hey, you can know God and you can pay attention to God and to the human condition in all these myriad of ways that you haven't had time or haven't had access to. And we're going to elevate you up into that light of who God is and then give you some stability and really friendship with God, happiness through knowing God. That's going to allow you to then circulate more at ease and answer the big questions also on your own terms through time, while you're being

0: taught by God. Being taught by God and learning on your own aren't opposed. They're absolutely coexistent.
1: The minute you admit that there's a social utility to the claims of Revelation, I can hear the people maybe online saying that, well, then we can have an account for this belief in terms of a social evolution.
0: Well, look, I mean, I believe in the evolution of the human body through ancient hominin ancestors and the evidences of modern genetic and paleoontological study that suggests the highly probable hypothesis of evolutionary origins. The question isn't whether we're animals. I mean, actually, all the scholastics, like from Aristotle to Aquinas, have always argued that we're animals. That's not a really big insight after Darwin. The question is, are we also more than animals? So part of being animals is there's an animal sociality to us. But I don't think we can account for the deep human social dimension of the self in the common search for the truth, love, moral justice, artistic beauty, religious impulses, shared responsibility for the horizon of human existence. Like, what are we doing together as a human community to assure our future? How do we judge the meaning of our existence together and take responsibility for it? I think that whole horizon pertains to something deeper in us, which is the spiritual soul. And I don't think you can say that just because people believe in the soul that they deny anything about our herd animality. So there are things that are in our more spiritual sociality, like the shared love of truth or the shared love of mutual personal affection or the search for God and the enjoyment of God together, that can have a social and biological animal effect, but like not primarily. So it's not primarily, I always say, I don't go to mass primarily in order to assure the survival of the herd. But it's true that people who are devout Catholics who believe in the natural goodness of the physical world, who couple in stable relationships of marriage, in personal friendship through vows made to God, who then proliferate, do assure the survival of the species, typically actually a little bit better than people who have paradoxically taken the purely naturalistic evolutionary biological story as the occasion to then, I would say, spiritually assert an act of autonomy by which they choose to have zero or few children. You know, so there's kind of interesting paradoxes about how a purely biological naturalist story ends up facilitating, strangely, a hyper-autonomous orientation spiritually, which then ends up not helping the biological world, while the people who see both the biological and the spiritual sometimes take more responsibility for the biological as a dimension of the spiritual because they don't see them as opposed but as integrated.
1: So you start a book on Introduction to Catholicism with philosophy, reason, importantly, I think also authority, whereas maybe someone else might have started it with the story of Christ or
0: sort well, of I get Jewish to Christ. In
1: you
0: that
1: get
0: book.
1: There, you get yeah. there, but you start with questions of authority and belief. Why did you do that?
0: Okay, so authority is a part of all this. So even when we start looking into, say, scientific truth claims about Darwinianism or the Big Bang theory, you don't just read anyone. You try to find out who's the authority who really can lead you through a safe and perceptive understanding of the scientific data. We do this in philosophy. We don't just read anybody. Even if Hume and Aristotle think differently, we think that they are authorities for conveying right. important positions. But this is true also in the domain of God revealing himself to us. I mean, if God has revealed himself to us, it's not necessarily you or I who are invested with the authority to tell people who God is. It's some kind of claimant, and it's the Old Testament prophets, it's the apostles. In the center of all of it, it's Christ who reveals the Father. It's the Petrine authority of the church. It's the great legacy of Christian theology. It's the doctors of the church like Augustine or Aquinas or John Henry Newman. So we do go to these authorities because they're going to help lead us into a horizon of understanding we would not achieve by ourselves. What's added is they're working with the revelation of God, but they're just as active as Big Bang cosmologists or modern evolutionary biologists, or they're just as active as the greatest philosophers, sometimes even more so. But they're working with other data given to them from

0: God himself.
1: Maybe you could define magisterium, because one thing that you mentioned in this first chapter of your book is that the role of the Church of Rome is to foster unity and prevent division. We already talked earlier about how there's division in the church. Maybe somebody identifies as

0: fact of division in Christianity.
1: Yes.
0: And then there's the Catholic claim. So,
1: well, I mean, I would say, first of all, the Catholic claim is doing pretty well. It's the oldest institution in human civilization by far, with no close second. It's very stable, and it doesn't seem to be losing momentum. On the contrary, it keeps growing. So the one holy Catholic and apostolic church continues to be united, to have saints who are holy, to be of the apostles, in the sense that there's continuous teaching that you can see is organically similar and is developmental down through time. Yeah, and so I mean, I think that the notes of the church kind of vibrantly bear out, or at least there's some claim to them. It doesn't. It's now, that being said, people who have, in the name of the scriptures, created other alternative ecclesial communities based on a concern about reform, you know, they still enjoy baptism. They learn about Christ from the scriptures. Sometimes, often, they continue to maintain core teachings about the Trinity and the divinity and humanity of Christ, about the atonement, about resurrection from the body and the salvation of the human person. The Eastern Orthodox churches and the Eastern Oriental churches have apostolic succession of bishops. They have seven sacraments. They have monastic life. They venerate the Virgin Mary. They're much closer to us. In fact, in some ways, they're just brother and sister churches. We share, you know, might say, the very large percentage of teaching and practice together. So in, with them, we see a very great cohesion. But look, the center of the church in her life really is the belief in the Holy Trinity, baptism in the Trinitarian life, and belief in Christ as true God and true man, in his life, his atoning death, and his resurrection. Then there's the way we participate in that, where there's, you know, differences between Catholics and Protestants. But we can see Protestant aspirations to union with Christ in primarily or principally positive terms, and then look at the limitations and deficits or the differences of opinion in light of the more fundamental shared beliefs, rather than accentuating the divisions. And this is often how we come to a greater mutual convergence and understanding. And we do all this not to water down the claims of the truth of the Catholic faith, but to invite those truths to be acknowledged by those who share them, at least in part, and to work out ways we can see convergences between Christians across a spectrum of practices and beliefs.
0: You write that not everything the Pope says or does is infallible. Nevertheless, we also owe him his ordinary magisterium adherence and respect. And that may include the less definitive pronouncements, something maybe he says on the plane or he says in an interview. Some people find that the distinctions and when you have to pay attention and when you don't are confusing and recondite. So
1: Well, I mean, communicating the truth to a billion people down through thousands of years is complicated because human beings are complicated, but it's not that complicated such that we can't understand it. Look, the first thing to say is the Catholic Church unambiguously teaches that it is God who reveals himself through the prophets and the apostles, especially culminating in the person of Christ, who's at the center of the Old and New Testament revelation. So the infallibility or the inerrancy of the revelation is found in the truth about God himself, the truth about Christ himself, and the truth of the scriptures that communicate to us a genuine knowledge of God, of creation, of human nature, and of the pathway of sanctification and union with God. So the infallibility is in God and his revelation. Now, it's given to us through inspired authors. It's given to us through the Bible, and then the Bible interpreted in and with apostolic teaching. We could call that sacred tradition that comes from the very beginning of the church, like the institution of the sacraments, the celebration of the Mass, the virtues of Christian saints. And these are part of, like, you might call it the living context in which scripture is read and interpreted. And then you get down through time, the bishops enunciating doctrinal claims about what is in the apostolic deposit of faith, what has been deposited or given to us by Christ and the apostles, what has been transmitted to us in apostolic tradition that then needs to be clarified and enunciated down through time so as to avoid error. And that's how you get things like the dogmas of the Trinity, that the church is enunciating, okay, we do believe that Christ is truly God, one in substance or homoousios with the Father and with the Holy Spirit. The Father, Son, and Holy Spirit are each distinct hypostases or persons, and they are each the one God. God is a trinity of persons, and there is one God. very mysterious.

0: also true, enunciated by the church, interpreting scripture authoritatively. We believe the church has been given in the Holy Spirit the power to teach those things without error in very specific contexts of need. And the Pope is a vehicle for that. But most of what the Pope does is preach what we could call in the function of the ordinary magisterium, not the extraordinary. That's to say, he doesn't get up every day and pronounce a new dogma in an extraordinary way. He enunciates the dogmatic teaching in an ordinary way down through time, as has already been clarified. Or you might just say, he preaches what's already been preached. He preaches it again in new circumstances. He preaches it with the other bishops and with priests and deacons and lay people who are teaching the world. Now, occasionally the Pope or the bishops together with the Pope do practice, you might call a new, they do enunciate a new doctrine or a definition of the faith. This happens more typically in circumstances of controversy when the unity of the church or the clarity of the faith depend upon these enunciations. In addition to just preaching the ordinary magisterium or teaching the ordinary magisterium and occasionally teaching something extraordinary that's infallible and that's declared novel as an expression of what we've already believed, but now, repristinated and clarified anew, the Pope just has theological opinions. He has conjectural opinions about, you might say, world events. When he speaks about, the principles of just war or the rights of all to be taken care of in their health, no matter their economic condition, universal rights to health care of some kind, he's there enunciating natural law teachings, which are true. That's part of the ordinary magisterium. When he says, in this specific circumstance, I would prefer that Bishop X do Y and that Bishop A do B, these are prudential judgments where he is in his own, might say, highly important personal prudence telling us how things might ought to go. And we should treat him with respect, but he is not speaking in any kind of infallible way.
1: How would you rank the importance of Catholics or maybe even people who are evaluating church teaching for the first time to tune in on a weekly or even daily basis to what the Pope is doing? What do you think about the Catholic media landscape?
0: And well, I think it can be dangerous in the sense that people think that the Pope's on some precipice discovering the faith or discovering what we ought to believe day by day in some voluntaristic way, like he's going to shoot us a lightning bolt down from Mount Olympus about what we must or mustn't believe. But some people look at the Pope every day because they want to hear the successor of Peter and Paul teach, and they have a pietistic and intellectual disposition to want to think about the truth with him and be in communion with him. So I think it depends a little on the inner spirit. More trustworthy or telling is to read the Catechism of the Catholic Church or to read scripture.
1: More trustworthy than listening to the Pope every day.
0: Well, in the sense that when you read the Catechism of the Catholic Church, you're reading the Pope, and this Pope, or whoever the Pope is, in their most authoritative voice about what the Catholic Church teaches. And so you're not getting, you might maybe say, manipulated through media filters about what the Pope may or may not mean when he moves his head to the left or to the right. Instead, you're just going to the actually unambiguous clarification of what the popes have said the church believes. But the catechism is one source among others. You can read doctrines of the Catholic Church if you have the time, patience, and capacity. And I do it as a way of life, and it's been very fruitful for me, not just intellectually, but spiritually.
1: There are a lot of people for whom the authority of the church to talk about God was totally destroyed or irreparably damaged because of the sex abuse crisis. Yeah. And the response I usually hear, or that is usually given, is that the church leader's authority to teach on matters of faith and morals is not affected, at least intrinsically, by the sins of members of the church.
0: Yeah.
1: Does that satisfy you as an explanation?
0: Well, I mean, I hear you saying it's not satisfying, and I can understand that. What I guess I think is, for me, you have to back up into the question of whether there are evil acts at all. Maybe there's no such thing, Nietzsche says that we really are artificially framing the world as if there are power struggles of good and evil. And I'm not convinced by him. But to answer

0: alter him, I think I need a sort of theory of what a human being is and why certain acts are evil or good. And when we get into the domain of sexual morality and why an act is good or evil, I have intuitions, but I really want a thorough and comprehensive theory of what is a good or an evil act with regards to, say, you know, why we call rape evil, and it is, or pedophilia evil, and it most certainly is. And then why other things might not be evil in the same way as that, but, you know, like, they can cause huge damage to people who occasion these acts or to others, you know, and then you get into more nuanced cases. And when I read the church's teaching on human sexuality, I see it as hugely demanding, almost impossible, and definitely true, because I think it really exposes deep weaknesses in human beings around human sexuality. When I look outside the church, I see people who have either no theory of sexual responsibility with regards to sexual acts, or incoherent theories, convenient theories. So I haven't found some other society outside of the Catholic Church where there aren't perpetrators of gravely irresponsible action. In fact, as far as I can tell, on the whole question of human sexuality, human beings are massively motivated by sexual attraction and sexual interest in one another, and they have they're very vexed. They have great difficulty. How do they find happiness and avoid error in human sexuality? I think the church has a kind of wisdom about this. So I'm not surprised that her own membership fails. In fact, as a Catholic priest who hears confessions, I'm kind of an expert in knowing about the membership failing. But I also see people make great progress and acquire stability and moral profundity over time, and like spiritual integration of their human sexuality into their whole way of being a human person. So I really believe in like the Catholic story of the transformation of the self, where human sexuality can kind of be integrated into this whole more moral and ethical way of life that's fruitful.
1: But going back to the clerical sex abuse crisis, if somebody told you they left the church because of that, right. They may say something like, I just can't believe anything they say anymore.
0: Right.
1: What would you say to that person?
0: Well, I certainly have had conversations with people who've been victims of sexual abuse, including in the Catholic Church. And I think that the scandal of evil perpetrated by the clergy is often a very, like, say, understandable reason to give up on engaging with the church and her personnel. I judge the teachings of the church and the saving power of her sacraments in the light of Christ and knowing Christ. And knowing the Father in Christ, I don't believe there's any other pathway of salvation apart from Jesus and his grace, which is offered to all in the whole world. So I want to be close to Christ. I have to put up with a certain number of flawed individuals in the clergy, including myself. Thankfully, I don't struggle with anything like that kind of grave problem, but I bear, you know, difficulties in my own self I have to overcome. And there are clergy who are especially problematic. And, you know, one of the things you do in a religious order or in the diocesan clergy is you have to try to govern the, I'd say, low percentage, but real percentage of people who are deeply flawed and sometimes deeply warped. And we have to try to, you know, get them out of active ministry. It's part of the human condition that we have human beings who misuse their clerical power for ill, and they are going to wound people and they're going to alienate people, and we need to treat those people with maximum compassion and understanding. They have a greatly reduced culpability. But I judge the priest who does what's wrong and who needs to be subject to ecclesiastical punishment and civic punishment. I judge him in the light of the teachings of the natural law and the teachings of the gospel enunciated by the church. So my motivation for condemning him comes to me from the very truths taught by the church, and the church herself condemns. But, you know, the church doesn't want to see people damned. The church wants to see them repent. But that doesn't mean that these people who could damn themselves through these very evil acts of transgression should be in public ministry. They should not. They should be removed from public ministry. They should be set out on a course towards penance. Sometimes they should be imprisoned civically for crimes they've committed. And we need to be extremely vigilant on that. We need to be totally understanding and very merciful toward people who've been abuse victims. And we need to be just to them because they've suffered calamitously.

0: We also need to be aware there are many priests falsely accused by vendetta. There are people who are making false accusations in order to try to gain, you know, monetary benefits, or just because they're bitter about the church for other reasons. So it's a very complicated minefield, but we cannot give up on the defense of victims and of the rightful prosecution, both in ecclesiastical and civic means, of people who commit crimes and who are clerics, who are a cause of scandal, and we should be vigilant in regard to that.
1: Yeah, I want to stay on it just for a moment, because I think, like, since we're talking about the Vatican as the place of authority within Catholicism, I think that's probably one of the ways that people interact with the church when they're visiting here. That thought is in their mind, and even maybe the thought, you know, and saying of Jesus, that, well, you know their fruits by...
0: Let me address that. So, you know, I mean, first of all, let's back up. Sociologically, the sex abuse crisis is not a crisis only within the Catholic Church. And anyone who thinks that is actually ignoring the sex abuse crisis. It's much wider. It's prevalent in many... That's not to say it's not a serious problem that the Catholic Church has to confront, but it's very broad in society. And when has it been the case that we've made a major advance in thinking about this? Well, unfortunately, only recently has it come to light in a public and international way that the sexual abuse of minors is a massive injustice that needs to be prosecuted in a public and civic way and brought to light. And it's much more prevalent, honestly, in the English-speaking world today than in almost any other part of the world, although it's making inroads in other places and times, happily. But we're at the front of an awakening, kind of similar to when, you know, hundreds of years ago, people didn't see a problem with torture or slavery. And you have to have an eventual progressive awareness that comes about, and then it needs to be addressed. Now, as this has come to light in recent decades and people become much more sensitive to the reality of this human problem, which is a feature of human existence, the Vatican has been pretty good, I would say, as a protagonist. The Congregation of the Doctrine of the Faith, now called the Dicastery of the Doctrine of the Faith, requires all bishops to report both ecclesiastically and civically any case that is reported to them, and it obliges people to report to them all the cases of clerical abuse so that the cases can be adjudicated. Now, there's an attempt to give a fair trial, and there are people falsely accused, I believe. I really think there are many false accusations, even maybe the majority, but there are, of course, also true accusations that need to be worked through. And those cases are all reserved to that tribunal, and they are effectively working through them. And there are real effects universally in the church because of this. And now, you know, it started in recent decades that bishops who do not report are removed. So, I mean, I'm not saying that there's not a problem or hasn't been a problem. But what I am saying is the church, the Vatican has been a very effective universal vehicle to act in an extremely intentional and ethical way. And that doesn't mean every case has been adjudicated correctly. It doesn't mean there haven't been negligences. But, you know, that's part of the complexity of reality. But that there is a procedure, and the procedure is being followed, and the procedure is rendering good effects, that's undeniable.
1: Right. I suppose the core question I'm getting at, though, is whether you think it's intellectually fair for people to hold what happened.
0: Yeah.
1: And you brought up slavery also. I mean, somebody could make the case. The church, of course, came out against slavery at a certain point in time, very clearly, and maybe earlier than it was generally accepted in the world. And maybe you could make
0: a case, I think,
1: that the Catholic Church was, you know, in the 20th century, preeminent in drawing attention to this, the human problem of sexual abuse of minors. But if it's the divine vehicle of religious truth, shouldn't it have been there earlier? Is sort of the key question. Yeah.
0: Well, I mean, look, I'd say all the principles of Catholic morality are there at the beginning. It sort of depends on what you think morality is, but it isn't the case that the revelation of God in history has given us an answer to what it means. 2,000 years ago, we weren't given a revelation of what it means to invest ethically on the Japanese stock market tomorrow. You have to take the principles and apply them to specific cases. But the principles of sexual morality in the Catholic Church were, you know, very clear in the first centuries, and then they get applied or they don't get applied. You know, part of the question, John Henry Newman said, when you're trying to discern the

0: truth in matters of religion or ultimate explanation, you've got a kind of what he calls an illative sense of how many claims work together. So, for example, I am convinced, just as a matter of biology and philosophy, that human life begins at conception. So I do believe that it's just a simple fact of natural reason that to terminate human life in the womb amounts to a homicide or the taking of a human life, even though this is happening, you know, millions of times a year all around us in many, many countries, including, of course, European countries in North America, and it goes largely uncontested. So when we start to talk about moral blindness in the human race, I'm convinced moral blindness is a huge problem. The principles are revealed, but the principles make progress in us through our free consent, through our study, through life circumstances, and that's how human existence works. It is a partly historical reality. And I am vexed and troubled by the fact that so many people do not recognize, in the wake of the sexual revolution, that taking human life after conception is the destruction of a human being. But my voice is not heard on that. And so that scandal to me is just as great or even greater than the scandal of ecclesiastical persons failing in their sexual, in their vows of celibacy, which I'm, frankly, I think it's not that surprising that they fail. It's scandalous that they fail in ways that are destructive of the innocence of a minor, and that that's not, you know, treated with impunity or punished sufficiently. But when you know a lot about human weakness, you think actually that human beings fail, including in the Catholic Church, is actually to be expected. What the people who don't fail are the saints. The Catholic Church has never deceived us about this. She's always said that the saints are the examples, and that human nature's frail, and that original sin is a real thing. There's effects of original sin in us. The church isn't considered to be God. To say that the church has to be God for the God of the church to be God is blasphemous. The church is a collection of sinful human beings who've been given a pure and true teaching, and who have been also the beneficiaries of the sinless Christ and the sinless Virgin Mary, who is the mother of God who prays for us, who's a recipient of grace, not a distributor of grace. And with Christ and Mary, we have sinlessness. The saints have people who are becoming largely sinless, and they are our examples. But most of us are in the morass of human sin, from the somewhat perfected down to the rather miserable. And they are the field of God's mercy. And they are also a place of justice. But the idea that there's some pure people out there who are going to say, oh, but you did this with your body, and now I'm not subject to judgment by you because I don't have any problems, this is deluded and actually quite dangerous. We all have problems. That doesn't mean that we have the same ones. It doesn't mean that some people shouldn't be punished more severely. It also means that we're all invited to be recipients of mercy as well as justice. And we need to think about the pathway of forgiveness of sins, which doesn't mean we shouldn't have civic punishments. We must have vigilant civic punishments. But prisoners also should hear the gospel. People in prison should be offered the sacrament of confession. We don't seek the damnation of persons. We seek their salvation. You know, so it's very strange to point at other people's sins and say, thank God I don't have a sin like that. Thank God I'm not a sinner. I don't want to hear people talk about sin because I'm really free from all that. You know, that's a mentality that can arise from all this.
1: There's been a lot of reporting recently that young people are becoming Catholic in large numbers. Why do you think that is? Because everything we've talked about so far, whether it's, you know, challenges to the church from modern science, the church's own moral failures, Gen Z is inundated with images and information online, and it just sounds like, you know, one narrative battling another narrative, and the church is just one other narrative in human history. So given all the things that are maybe stacked up against the church in the culture, mm-hmm. what would be your explanation for why there's interest in
0: the church?
1: Well,
0: there's nothing else better, and it's the other stuff all falling apart. It turns out, whatever the weaknesses of the Catholic Church perceived to be by many ineluctable or, you know, very significant, they're not that significant to younger people, or at least they're not so significant that the church isn't continuing to grow and thrive. Let me go back to, you know, you've helpfully asked a lot of good questions, I mean, excellent questions that people who are deeply skeptical or concerned about the Catholic Church might ask. And I have no problem with that. I actually kind of radically embrace the deep questioning drive going on.

0: in there. Just to name another thing going on, though, there's some people who are asking the skeptical question because they don't want it to be true. And it's okay to have hunches about what's not true and what is true in our hearts, right? That's just part of what we are. We're gut instinct creatures with wills, and we have repulsions or attractions. But we do need to be careful to, like, because if in the end of the day I don't want God, or I don't want it to be true, or I don't want it to be complicated, and I want it to be at my measure, I might in the end not want the truth. So, you know, like, if people want to find a reason to never look at the Catholic Church, they're going to find it. They can find it. The real issue is, do I love the truth, and can I treat Catholicism as a serious proposal on the landscape, or at least a very serious source of philosophical, humanistic, aesthetic, religious, and spiritual proposal. And I think that's really fundamental. What's happening in young people today is that you've got some things that are more easily ascertained, like the fact that social media has created more isolation, or that the COVID era brought on a lot of spiritual despair and depression, or the fact that secular political activism and ideology seemed in the recent decade or so to become more intolerant, more judgmental, and more arbitrary, frankly, because there's a lot of anthropological claims that are being made that seem to some people to be improbable or sheerly mad. So you have a loss of credibility happening in the secular domain. The rise of scientism from the new atheists has kind of lost its steam. The pedophilia crisis has been responded to by the church in a way that's sufficient that it isn't an ongoing source of scandal in some sectors of the church. And so people say, well, you know, Catholicism can kind of get past this. Younger people don't even remember it. But life goes on. The church has adopted better practices. There have been effective remedies undertaken. So we're in a new landscape. And in that new landscape, young people are looking for something solid, something spiritual. They're looking for encounter with God. And the Holy Spirit seems to be lifting up a whole new generation of young people, deeply animated by the thirst for the truth, embracing Catholicism in a very radical way, seeking a kind of undiluted essence of Christianity. And that's very interesting.
1: On Ross Douthat's podcast, The New York Times, he had somebody on talking about, actually, there is no religious revival in Gen Z. You know, you painted a picture of, you know, lots of other things are in decline and the church is doing all right. If it turned out to be the case that there isn't this revival, would that change your calculus?
0: Well, I mean, the statistics don't lie. So it's true that in the United States, if you're like looking at it like Ross is looking at it, like, is America becoming a more religious country? The numbers don't bear out the claim that America's in some kind of great awakening or Catholic moment of conversion. On the contrary, a lot of Catholics are, what I mean is cradle Catholics, meaning people baptized as babies in the Catholic Church. A lot of them drift out, a huge percentage of them. But if you're looking at whether the United States is becoming a country, you know, more radically secularized, the way we could think of as, like, historically the Scandinavian countries have become, that doesn't seem, that the numbers don't bear that out. You might see a consistent core of practitioners. But if you also look at, like, the raw numbers of people becoming Catholic each year in America, it's doubling. It's doubling this year. Last year, it's up. This year, it's really up. And there's, if you're just in the work of talking to people about this in the trenches, there's, you know, noteworthy enthusiasm. There's shift happening in the culture. So, you know, on raw numerics, I think the Catholic Church in the United States might get smaller, or it might stay around the same. But if you look at, like, the qualitative features that go with some of these quantitative measurements, do we have some young people who are seriously grappling with Christianity and embracing it in higher numbers than in previous years? There's some definite foundation to that. We don't know how that will all unfold. The truth is, you know, people who are prophesying the revival of Christianity, or it's the gloom and doom of its annihilation, or maybe the happiness of its annihilation, none of those people, including me, know the truth of the future. But what we can see is that where we might have thought even some just 5 or 10 years ago that in the younger generation you weren't going to see any kind of religious sensibility, we're actually seeing pretty intense religious awakening in an important minority.
1: On a scale of 1 to 100, how confident are you that the Catholic Church is

0: what it claims to be.
1: Well, you know, I think the weird thing, and I think it's a strange thing as a recipient, because maybe I hope people can see in this interview, I have a questioning mind, and it's remained a questioning mind. So I continue to, like, you know, study a very wide variety of atheistic and non-Catholic Christian and non-Christian religious perspectives on life, you know, as I go on life. But
0: open to being persuaded?
1: Yeah, I mean, well, let's put it this way. The philosopher in me always wants to follow the argument through, whether it's a scientific question or a philosophical or religious question. But what's strange is the believer in me knows the faith is infallibly true. And I have never suffered a doubt since I became Christian, a Catholic, that it was not the truth. And this is the thing Newman talks about in his own way, more eloquently and more beautifully, in the Apologia, where he talks about how once he became Catholic, he found this kind of peaceful harbor of the mind, and yet he continued to write and struggle intellectually. He says 1,000 difficulties do not make a doubt. So difficulties abound. I find them fruitful. I enjoy them. Doubts I don't actually experience, because also I have a very deep, I mean, I don't mean in some privileged way, but just like as a Catholic, I have a deep experience of Christ that accompanies me, and I know Christ is in the Eucharist. I continue to experience the presence of the grace of the Holy Spirit in my life. And I know that some people will just think that's false confidence, but I would just invite them to pray. I mean, if you're really uncertain and you are open-minded, you can pray an agnostic prayer to God that if it's true that the Catholic Church bears in herself the fullness of the revelation of God, may I be enlightened to know it, and I will surrender to it on the condition that it's a liberating, truth-telling, and humanly ennobling enterprise if God reveals that to me. And I will make that prayer, even a prayer of an agnostic, to God if God exists. And I've asked people to make that prayer, and I've seen them convert to Catholicism serenely and joyfully. So it's not just only in my own life, but I see it happen that people acquire that certitude from within extraordinarily a previously skeptical dispositions because they're open-minded in the search for the truth.
0: Father Thomas Joseph White, thanks for sitting down with Catholic News Service.
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9: It is the best feeling in the world. 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

0: Hello, and welcome to our program, Where God Weeps, In Depth. My name is Mark Riedemann, and in this program, through a series of short documentaries, we hope to bring you closer to the realities of the Catholic Church in the most remote places around the world, especially in those places where, regrettably, she suffers discrimination and persecution. Today, we'll be looking at the Central African Republic. It's a landlocked country in the middle of Africa, rich in diamonds, gold, uranium, and oil. Sadly, however, the country is also marked by violence and political instability, so despite its wealth, it is one of the poorest countries in the world. The country is also in the grip of a brutal civil war. The violence started in 2012 with an uprising by the mainly Muslim coalition called the Seleka. Spurred by poverty and a sense of political neglect, their attacks against the authorities and civilians have been marked by appalling violence. Witnesses testify to the terror and how the crisis developed.
1: I'm

0: But Tonsala Siawe, I mug yamning, eat piawe. I like Bina, Danny, now Kumba Coco Coco Coque.
1: But Fazu Kirki.
2: Zazu,
1: I did that Kirki.
3: 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Heureusement.
4: Premier chocunzo, à la dame Bina, Zembe, à Kiki Mizu. 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Many dagana limbicum belongo vivant, if I'm becoming a late me ton a quaff at so, I like our me vivants, I like forgotten me direct. Sara, if from the band, so give guru to a lak mu in the accident. Sara, if from band on a fenet rinso desac, I like beer than it to.
5: Konflikt zaczął się na wschodzie kraju i na północy w roku 2012.

0: I am Father Guy Charlie Mamundane, a parish priest of St. Michael in Bangui, Central African Republic. It was a very lively, dynamic parish, 900 parishioners. We had 7 prayer groups, kindergarten, primary school, college. Muslims also attended our school. There was no distinction of religion. There was harmony. One day, I left for a meeting and 30 minutes later, next to the church, some Muslims began to kill. They grabbed everything. They killed a lot of people. Our catechist, his wife and children were slaughtered. Murderers knew them from before. Then they returned, this time to burn houses. To burn the school that had formed them. To burn the church. To burn all what have remained there. We lost everything. But we did not lose Christ. The wooden cross was burnt. But the tabernacle was not touched by the fire. Christ has been preserved. And for me, this is the great miracle that took place. It is the center of my life, of my faith. This is our hope. I thank the Lord, and I believe that a day will come when everything will be rebuilt.
1: As Father Guy puts it so powerfully, we lost everything, but we did not lose Christ. Religious sisters, too, were not spared the violence. Sister Lucy Mumbumbi's community lost everything when they were looted by the Seleka fighters. But just as Christ never leaves his flock, the sisters' only wish was to rebuild and to continue their work.
2: My name is Sister Lucy Mumbi, Central African Republic. Now I would like to show you our chapel and our house that was looted. The tabernacle was rifled by the robbers. They threw the consecrated hosts on the ground.
3: The sisters lived in the middle of a Muslim area with a past that was free of any conflicts between Muslims and Christians.
2: We were not afraid of Muslims. All had changed when the war broke out.
3: One day, when the sisters were away from the convent, the Seleka rebels, mostly Muslims, attacked their house.
2: They were looking for me, to beat me, to kill me, to take me hostage.
3: The sisters had to flee and look for shelter elsewhere.
2: We remained 3 months in the living room of a priest, with a tablecloth on the floor. There were 6 of us. We slept in the living room together with people who fled.
3: The sisters were helping young, illiterate women and girls from disadvantaged families. Women could not only learn to read and write, but also to cook, embroider, and sew.
2: This building was used for basic schooling, for cooking and sewing classes. We have welcomed them here so that they can also regain their dignity that they had lost. These girls are left at the mercy of men to satisfy their pleasure. In our school, there were many Muslims.
3: This vocational school was furnished and well equipped with sewing machines and fabrics, as well as books and fully fitted kitchens.
2: Now we cannot help them anymore. We want to take up this training afresh, but we have no means.

0: the country's mineral riches. We're going to watch another short film which illustrates what Cardinal Dieudonné is saying, how a Christian parish gave shelter to a Muslim community during a fierce attack by the Antibalaka, and how Christ's love reigns over darkness and terror.
1: Permettez que je vous raconte.
2: Let me tell you.

0: has suffered a civil war, leaving thousands dead and over 400,000 displaced. Violence occurs between predominantly Muslim Salaka rebels and the anti-Balaka militia, allegedly Christian, although church leaders contest the exclusively Christian character of such groups. On December 2, 2013, anti-Balaka militiamen were suspected of killing 12 people and wounding 30 in an attack on mostly Muslim section of the town of Boali. The response of the local Christian community towards the Muslim victims was more than unexpected.
1: The local Christian community got up and invited our Muslim brothers to come here. The safest place to protect them was our church. We welcomed them for 3 months. There were 1,000 Muslims. Christians themselves brought food, brought water. Muslims cleaned the church before Mass. This displeased some people who had come from far away because they wanted to attack them, they wanted to kill them. They shot at the building while we were still inside. Here is the door that was damaged. And here, you can see some traces. Here, a bullet trace. But God was with us. No bullets penetrated the wall. We were protected. We were safe inside. This is one of the families who helped us take care of the Muslims who were with us. I was touched by the depth of their faith, by their great openness. If we can talk about the town of Boali today, it is because there are men who said no. No to the killings, no to hurting others. We must be prepared to make strong gestures that demonstrate the beauty of our faith. Christ died on the cross for Christians and for Muslims. Christian or non-Christian, we must discover the image of God in the other, and we also must protect him as God watches over us and protects us.
2: The only way out of this crisis, as Cardinal Dieudonné explains, is through love and forgiveness. In this environment of entrenched violence and hatred, and interest for power and enormous wealth, it would appear to be impossible. What is humanly impossible, however, is possible with the grace of God. Thank you, ladies and gentlemen, for having been with us today on our program, Where God Weeps, In Depth. And if you'd like to know more about the situation of the Catholic Church in Central African Republic, and perhaps how you might be able to help those who are under this reign of terror, I would encourage you to look at the contact information at the end of this program, and we look forward to seeing you next week. Take care.

She conceived by the Holy Spirit. Hail Mary, full of grace, the Lord is with thee. Blessed art thou among women, and blessed is the fruit of thy womb, Jesus. Holy Mary, Mother of God, pray for us sinners, now and at the hour of our death. Amen. Behold the handmaid of the Lord. Be it done unto me according to thy word. Hail Mary, full of grace, the Lord is with thee. Blessed art thou among women, and blessed is the fruit of thy womb, Jesus. Holy Mary, Mother of God, pray for us sinners, now and at the hour of our death. Amen. And the Word was made flesh and dwelt among us. Hail Mary, full of grace, the Lord is with thee. Blessed art thou among women, and blessed is the fruit of thy womb, Jesus. Holy Mary, Mother of God, pray for us sinners, now and at the hour of our death. Amen. Pray for us, O Holy Mother of God, that we may be made worthy of the promises of Christ. Let us pray. Pour forth, we beseech thee, O Lord, thy grace into our hearts, that we, to whom the incarnation of Christ thy Son was made known by the message of an angel, may by his passion and death be brought to the glory of his resurrection, through the same Christ our Lord. Amen. Glory be to the Father, and to the Son, and to the Holy Spirit, as it was in the beginning, is now, and ever shall be, world without end. Amen. Glory be to the Father, and to the Son, and to the Holy Spirit, as it was in the beginning, is now, and ever shall be, world without end. Amen. Glory be to the Father, and to the Son, and to the Holy Spirit, as it was in the beginning, is now, and ever shall be, world without end. Amen. And may the divine assistance remain always with us, and may the souls of the faithful departed, through the mercy of God, rest in peace. Amen. And may Almighty God bless you, the Father, the Son, and the Holy Spirit. Amen.

The Sorrowful Mysteries of the Rosary. In the name of the Father, and of the Son, and of the Holy Spirit, amen. I believe in God, the Father Almighty, creator of heaven and earth, and in Jesus Christ, his only Son, our Lord, who was conceived by the Holy Spirit, born of the Virgin Mary, suffered under Pontius Pilate, was crucified, died, and was buried. He descended into hell. On the third day, he rose again from the dead. He ascended into heaven and is seated at the right hand of God, the Father Almighty. From there, he will come to judge the living and the dead. I believe in the Holy Spirit, the Holy Catholic Church, the communion of saints, the forgiveness of sins, the resurrection of the body, and life everlasting. Amen. Our Father, who art in heaven, hallowed be thy name. Thy kingdom come, thy will be done, on earth as it is in heaven. Give us this day our daily bread, and forgive us our trespasses, as we forgive those who trespass against us. And lead us not into temptation, but deliver us from evil. Amen. Hail Mary, full of grace, the Lord is with thee. Blessed art thou amongst women, and blessed is the fruit of thy womb, Jesus. Holy Mary, Mother of God, pray for us sinners, now and at the hour of our death. Amen. Hail Mary, full of grace, the Lord is with thee. Blessed art thou amongst women, and blessed is the fruit of thy womb, Jesus. Holy Mary, Mother of God, pray for us sinners, now and at the hour of our death. Amen. Hail Mary, full of grace, the Lord is with thee. Blessed art thou amongst women, and blessed is the fruit of thy womb, Jesus. Holy Mary, Mother of God, pray for us sinners, now and at the hour of our death. Amen. Glory be to the Father, and to the Son, and to the Holy Spirit, as it was in the beginning, is now, and ever shall be, world without end. Amen. The first sorrowful mystery, the agony in the garden. In his anguish, he prayed with all the greater intensity, and his sweat became like drops of blood falling to the ground. Then he rose from prayer and came to his disciples, only to find them asleep, exhausted with grief. Hail Mary, full of grace, the Lord is with thee. Blessed art thou among women, and blessed is the fruit of thy womb, Jesus. Holy Mary, Mother of God, pray for us sinners, now and at the hour of our death. Amen. Hail Mary, full of grace, the Lord is with thee. Blessed art thou among women, and blessed is the fruit of thy womb, Jesus. Holy Mary, Mother of God, pray for us sinners, now and at the hour of our death. Amen. Hail Mary, full of grace, the Lord is with thee. Blessed art thou among women, and blessed is the fruit of thy womb, Jesus. Holy Mary, Mother of God, pray for us sinners, now and at the hour of our death. Amen. Hail Mary, full of grace, the Lord is with thee. Blessed art thou among women, and blessed is the fruit of thy womb, Jesus. Holy Mary, Mother of God, pray for us sinners, now and at the hour of our death. Amen. Hail Mary, full of grace, the Lord is with thee. Blessed art thou among women, and blessed is the fruit of thy womb, Jesus. Holy Mary, Mother of God, pray for us sinners, now and at the hour of our death. Amen. Hail Mary, full of grace, the Lord is with thee. Blessed art thou among women, and blessed is the fruit of thy womb, Jesus.

Holy Mary, Mother of God, pray for us sinners now and at the hour of our death. Amen. Hail Mary, full of grace, the Lord is with thee. Blessed art thou among women, and blessed is the fruit of thy womb, Jesus. Holy Mary, Mother of God, pray for us sinners now and at the hour of our death. Amen. Hail Mary, full of grace, the Lord is with thee. Blessed art thou among women, and blessed is the fruit of thy womb, Jesus. Holy Mary, Mother of God, pray for us sinners, now and at the hour of our death. Amen. Hail Mary, full of grace, the Lord is with thee. Blessed art thou among women, and blessed is the fruit of thy womb, Jesus. Holy Mary, Mother of God, pray for us sinners, now and at the hour of our death. Amen. Hail Mary, full of grace, the Lord is with thee. Blessed art thou among women, and blessed is the fruit of thy womb, Jesus. Holy Mary, Mother of God, pray for us sinners, now and at the hour of our death. Amen. Glory be to the Father, and to the Son, and to the Holy Spirit, as it was in the beginning, is now, and ever shall be, world without end. Amen. O my Jesus, forgive us our sins, save us from the fires of hell, lead all souls to heaven, especially those most in need of thy mercy. The second sorrowful mystery, the scourging at the pillar. Pilate's next move was to take Jesus and have him scourged. Our Father, who art in heaven, hallowed be thy name. Thy kingdom come, thy will be done, on earth as it is in heaven. Give us this day our daily bread, and forgive us our trespasses, as we forgive those who trespass against us. And lead us not into temptation, but deliver us from evil. Amen. Hail Mary, full of grace, the Lord is with thee. Blessed art thou among women, and blessed is the fruit of thy womb, Jesus. Holy Mary, Mother of God, pray for us sinners, now and at the hour of our death. Amen. Hail Mary, full of grace, the Lord is with thee. Blessed art thou among women, and blessed is the fruit of thy womb, Jesus. Holy Mary, Mother of God, pray for us sinners, now and at the hour of our death. Amen. Hail Mary, full of grace, the Lord is with thee. Blessed art thou among women, and blessed is the fruit of thy womb, Jesus. Holy Mary, Mother of God, pray for us sinners, now and at the hour of our death. Amen. Hail Mary, full of grace, the Lord is with thee. Blessed art thou among women, and blessed is the fruit of thy womb, Jesus. Holy Mary, Mother of God, pray for us sinners, now and at the hour of our death. Amen. Hail Mary, full of grace, the Lord is with thee. Blessed art thou among women, and blessed is the fruit of thy womb, Jesus. Holy Mary, Mother of God, pray for us sinners, now and at the hour of our death. Amen. Hail Mary, full of grace, the Lord is with thee. Blessed art thou among women, and blessed is the fruit of thy womb, Jesus. Holy Mary, Mother of God, pray for us sinners, now and at the hour of our death. Amen. Hail Mary, full of grace, the Lord is with thee. Blessed art thou among women, and blessed is the fruit of thy womb, Jesus. Holy Mary, Mother of God, pray for us sinners, now and at the hour of our death. Amen. Hail Mary, full of grace, the Lord is with thee. Blessed art thou among women, and blessed is the fruit of thy womb, Jesus. Holy Mary, Mother of God, pray for us sinners, now and at the hour of our death. Amen. Hail Mary, full of grace, the Lord is with thee. Blessed art thou among women, and blessed is the fruit of thy womb, Jesus. Holy Mary, Mother of God, pray for us sinners, now and at the hour of our death. Amen. Hail Mary, full of grace, the Lord is with thee. Blessed art thou among women, and blessed is the fruit of thy womb, Jesus. Holy Mary, Mother of God, pray for us sinners, now and at the hour of our death. Amen. Glory be to the Father, and to the Son, and to the Holy Spirit, as it was in the beginning, is now, and ever shall be, world without end. Amen. O my Jesus, forgive us our sins, save us from the fires of hell, lead all souls to heaven, especially those most in need of thy mercy. The third sorrowful mystery, the crowning with thorns. They stripped off his clothes and wrapped him in a scarlet military cloak. Weaving a crown out of thorns, they fixed it on his head and stuck a reed in his right hand. Our Father, who art in heaven, hallowed be thy name. Thy kingdom come, thy will be done, on earth as it is in heaven. Give us this day our daily bread, and forgive us our trespasses, as we forgive those who trespass against us. And lead us not into temptation, but deliver us from evil. Amen. Hail Mary, full of grace, the Lord is with thee. Blessed art thou among women, and blessed is the fruit of thy womb, Jesus. Holy Mary, Mother of God, pray for us sinners, now and at the hour of our death. Amen. Hail Mary, full of grace, the Lord is with thee. Blessed art thou among women, and blessed is the fruit of thy womb, Jesus. Holy Mary, Mother of God, pray for us sinners, now and at the hour of our death. Amen. Hail Mary, full of grace, the Lord is with thee. Blessed art thou among women, and blessed is the fruit of thy womb, Jesus. Holy Mary, Mother of God, pray for us sinners, now and at the hour of our death. Amen. Hail Mary, full of grace, the Lord is with thee. Blessed art thou among women, and blessed is the fruit of thy womb, Jesus. Holy Mary, Mother of God, pray for us sinners, now and at the hour of our death. Amen.
Hail Mary, full of grace, the Lord is with thee. Blessed art thou among women, and blessed is the fruit of thy womb, Jesus. Holy Mary, Mother of God, pray for us sinners, now and at the hour of our death. Amen. Hail Mary, full of grace, the Lord is with thee. Blessed art thou among women, and blessed is the fruit of thy womb, Jesus. Holy Mary, Mother of God, pray for us sinners, now and at the hour of our death. Amen. Hail Mary, full of grace, the Lord is with thee. Blessed art thou among women, and blessed is the fruit of thy womb, Jesus. Holy Mary, Mother of God, pray for us sinners, now and at the hour of our death. Amen. Hail Mary, full of grace, the Lord is with thee. Blessed art thou among women, and blessed is the fruit of thy womb, Jesus. Holy Mary, Mother of God, pray for us sinners, now and at the hour of our death. Amen. Hail Mary, full of grace, the Lord is with thee. Blessed art thou among women, and blessed is the fruit of thy womb, Jesus. Holy Mary, Mother of God, pray for us sinners, now and at the hour of our death. Amen. Hail Mary, full of grace, the Lord is with thee. Blessed art thou among women, and blessed is the fruit of thy womb, Jesus. Holy Mary, Mother of God, pray for us sinners, now and at the hour of our death. Amen. Glory be to the Father, and to the Son, and to the Holy Spirit, as it was in the beginning, is now, and ever shall be, world without end. Amen. O my Jesus, forgive us our sins, save us from the fires of hell, lead all souls to heaven, especially those most in need of thy mercy. The fourth sorrowful mystery, carrying of the cross. Carrying the cross by himself, he went out to what is called the place of the skull, in Hebrew, Golgotha. Our Father, who art in heaven, hallowed be thy name. Thy kingdom come, thy will be done, on earth as it is in heaven. Give us this day our daily bread, and forgive us our trespasses, as we forgive those who trespass against us. And lead us not into temptation, but deliver us from evil. Amen. Hail Mary, full of grace, the Lord is with thee. Blessed art thou among women, and blessed is the fruit of thy womb, Jesus. Holy Mary, Mother of God, pray for us sinners, now and at the hour of our death. Amen. Hail Mary, full of grace, the Lord is with thee. Blessed art thou among women, and blessed is the fruit of thy womb, Jesus. Holy Mary, Mother of God, pray for us sinners, now and at the hour of our death. Amen. Hail Mary, full of grace, the Lord is with thee. Blessed art thou among women, and blessed is the fruit of thy womb, Jesus. Holy Mary, Mother of God, pray for us sinners, now and at the hour of our death. Amen. Hail Mary, full of grace, the Lord is with thee. Blessed art thou among women, and blessed is the fruit of thy womb, Jesus. Holy Mary, Mother of God, pray for us sinners, now and at the hour of our death. Amen. Hail Mary, full of grace, the Lord is with thee. Blessed art thou among women, and blessed is the fruit of thy womb, Jesus. Holy Mary, Mother of God, pray for us sinners, now and at the hour of our death. Amen. Hail Mary, full of grace, the Lord is with thee. Blessed art thou among women, and blessed is the fruit of thy womb, Jesus. Holy Mary, Mother of God, pray for us sinners, now and at the hour of our death. Amen. Hail Mary, full of grace, the Lord is with thee. Blessed art thou among women, and blessed is the fruit of thy womb, Jesus. Holy Mary, Mother of God, pray for us sinners, now and at the hour of our death. Amen. Hail Mary, full of grace, the Lord is with thee. Blessed art thou among women, and blessed is the fruit of thy womb, Jesus. Holy Mary, Mother of God, pray for us sinners, now and at the hour of our death. Amen. Hail Mary, full of grace, the Lord is with thee. Blessed art thou among women, and blessed is the fruit of thy womb, Jesus. Holy Mary, Mother of God, pray for us sinners, now and at the hour of our death. Amen. Hail Mary, full of grace, the Lord is with thee. Blessed art thou among women, and blessed is the fruit of thy womb, Jesus. Holy Mary, Mother of God, pray for us sinners, now and at the hour of our death. Amen. Glory be to the Father, and to the Son, and to the Holy Spirit, as it was in the beginning, is now, and ever shall be, world without end. Amen. O my Jesus, forgive us our sins, save us from the fires of hell, lead all souls to heaven, especially those most in need of thy mercy. The fifth sorrowful mystery, the crucifixion. Jesus uttered a loud cry and said, Father, into your hands I commend my spirit. After he said this, he expired. Our Father, who art in heaven, hallowed be thy name. Thy kingdom come, thy will be done, on earth as it is in heaven. Give us this day our daily bread, and forgive us our trespasses, as we forgive those who trespass against us. And lead us not into temptation, but deliver us from evil. Amen. Hail Mary, full of grace, the Lord is with thee. Blessed art thou among women, and blessed is the fruit of thy womb, Jesus. Holy Mary, Mother of God, pray for us sinners, now and at the hour of our death. Amen. Hail Mary, full of grace, the Lord is with thee. Blessed art thou among women, and blessed is the fruit of thy womb, Jesus. Holy Mary, Mother of God, pray for us sinners, now and at the hour of our death. Amen. Hail Mary, full of grace, the Lord is with thee. Blessed art thou among women, and blessed is the fruit of thy womb, Jesus. Holy Mary, Mother of God, pray for us sinners, now and at the hour of our death. Amen.
Hail Mary, full of grace, the Lord is with thee. Blessed art thou among women, and blessed is the fruit of thy womb, Jesus. Holy Mary, Mother of God,

Pray for us sinners, now and at the hour of our death. Amen. Hail Mary, full of grace, the Lord is with thee. Blessed art thou among women, and blessed is the fruit of thy womb, Jesus. Holy Mary, Mother of God, pray for us sinners, now and at the hour of our death. Amen. Hail Mary, full of grace, the Lord is with thee. Blessed art thou among women, and blessed is the fruit of thy womb, Jesus. Holy Mary, Mother of God, pray for us sinners, now and at the hour of our death. Amen. Hail Mary, full of grace, the Lord is with thee. Blessed art thou among women, and blessed is the fruit of thy womb, Jesus. Holy Mary, Mother of God, pray for us sinners, now and at the hour of our death. Amen. Hail Mary, full of grace, the Lord is with thee. Blessed art thou among women, and blessed is the fruit of thy womb, Jesus. Holy Mary, Mother of God, pray for us sinners, now and at the hour of our death. Amen. Hail Mary, full of grace, the Lord is with thee. Blessed art thou among women, and blessed is the fruit of thy womb, Jesus. Holy Mary, Mother of God, pray for us sinners, now and at the hour of our death. Amen. Hail Mary, full of grace, the Lord is with thee. Blessed art thou among women, and blessed is the fruit of thy womb, Jesus. Holy Mary, Mother of God, pray for us sinners, now and at the hour of our death. Amen. Glory be to the Father, and to the Son, and to the Holy Spirit, as it was in the beginning, is now, and ever shall be, world without end. Amen. O my Jesus, forgive us our sins, save us from the fires of hell, lead all souls to heaven, especially those most in need of thy mercy. Hail, Holy Queen, Mother of Mercy, our life, our sweetness, and our hope. To thee do we cry, poor banished children of Eve. To thee do we send up our sighs, mourning and weeping in this vale of tears. Turn then, most gracious Advocate, thine eyes of mercy toward us, and after this our exile, show unto us the blessed fruit of thy womb, Jesus. O clement, O loving, O sweet Virgin Mary, pray for us, O Holy Mother of God, that we may be made worthy of the promises of Christ. Let us pray. O God, whose only begotten Son, by his life, death, and resurrection, has purchased for us the rewards of eternal life, grant, we beseech thee, that by meditating on these mysteries of the Most Holy Rosary of the Blessed Virgin Mary, we may imitate what they contain and obtain what they promise, through the same Christ our Lord. Amen. Most Sacred Heart of Jesus, have mercy on us. Immaculate Heart of Mary, pray for us. In the name of the Father, and of the Son, and of the Holy Spirit. Amen.

0: good. It may be habit for me.
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1: I'm Amy Grant, and I want to talk to you from my heart about the heart. There was nothing about my life that said, you have a ticking time bomb in your chest. But I did. I wound up in the office of a cardiologist because I was there with my husband. And at the tail end of that, the cardiologist looked at me and said, I want to see you. No one was more surprised than I was to learn I was living with a rare heart condition. He said, Amy, this condition, you'll be fine, and then catastrophic. A few months later, I had open heart surgery that saved my life. And I owe it to the research and life-saving medical breakthroughs developed by the American Heart Association. I'm grateful for the American Heart Association. Their research gave me more time to do the things I love with the people I love. So listen to your heart. I'm here today because...
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My soul proclaims the greatness of the Lord. My spirit rejoices in God, my Savior, for he has looked with favor on his lowly servant. From this day, all generations will call me blessed. The Almighty has done great things for me, and holy is his name. He has mercy on those who fear him in every generation. He has shown the strength of his arm. He has scattered the proud in their conceit. He has cast down the mighty from their thrones and has lifted up the lowly. He has filled the hungry with good things, and the rich he has sent away empty. He has come to the help of his servant Israel, for he has remembered his promise of mercy, the promise he made to our fathers, to Abraham and his children forever. Glory to the Father, and to the Son, and to the Holy Spirit, as it was in the beginning, is now, and will be forever. Amen. In the name of the Father, the Son, and the Holy Spirit. Amen.

0: Welcome to St. Patrick's Cathedral. Today is the memorial of St. Pius X, Pope. Our celebrant is Father Salvo. This Mass is being offered for Claudia Toomey.
1: Let us sing together the first verse of our entrance hymn, which can be found in your blue St. Michael's hymnal, number 627. Love divine, all loves excelling, number 627.

0: In the name of the Father, and the Son, and the Holy Spirit. Amen. The Lord be with you.
1: And with your spirit.
0: Dear sisters and brothers, as we begin these sacred mysteries, let us first call to mind our sins and ask our Lord to grant us his peace, his mercy, and his forgiveness. Lord Jesus, you came to heal the contrite of heart. Lord, have mercy.
1: Lord, have mercy.
0: You came to call sinners to yourself. Christ, have mercy.
1: Christ, have mercy.
0: You are seated at the right hand of the Father to intercede for us. Lord, have mercy.
1: Lord, have mercy.
0: May Almighty God have mercy on us, forgive us our sins, and bring us to everlasting life.
1: Amen.
0: Let us pray. O God, who to safeguard the Catholic faith and to restore all things in Christ, filled Pope St. Pius X with heavenly wisdom and apostolic fortitude, graciously grant that following his teaching and example, we may gain an eternal prize through our Lord Jesus Christ, your Son, who lives and reigns with you in the unity of the Holy Spirit, one God, forever and ever.
1: Amen.
0: Amen.
1: A reading from the book of the prophet Ezekiel. The hand of the Lord came upon me and led me out in the spirit of the Lord and set me in the center of the plain, which was now filled with bones. He made me walk among the bones in every direction so that I saw how many they were on the surface of the plain. How dry they were. He asked me, "Son of man, can these bones come to life?" I answered, "Lord God, you alone know that." Then he said to me, "Prophesy over these bones and say to them, 'Dry bones, hear the word of the Lord. Thus says the Lord God to these bones, see, I will bring spirit into you that you may come to life. I will put sinews upon you, make flesh grow over you, cover you with skin, and put spirit in you so that you may come to life and know that I am the Lord.' I prophesied as I had been told, and even as I was prophesying, I heard a noise. It was a rattling as the bones came together, bone joining bone. I saw the sinews and the flesh come upon them, and the skin cover them, but there was no spirit in them. Then the Lord said to me, 'Prophesy.'

to the Spirit, prophesy, Son of Man, and say to the Spirit, thus says the Lord God, from the four winds come, O Spirit, and breathe into these slain that they might come to life. I prophesied as he told me, and the Spirit came into them. They came alive and stood upright, a vast army. Then he said to me, Son of Man, these bones are the whole house of Israel. They have been saying, our bones are dried up, our hope is lost, and we are cut off. Therefore, prophesy and say to them, thus says the Lord God, O my people, I will open your graves and have you rise from them and bring you back to the land of Israel. Then you shall know that I am the Lord, when I open your graves and have you rise from them, O my people. I will put my spirit in you that you may live, and I will settle you upon your land. Thus you shall know that I am the Lord. I have promised, and I will do it, says the Lord. The word of the Lord. Give thanks to the Lord, his love is everlasting. Give thanks to the Lord, his love is everlasting. Let the redeemed of the Lord say, those whom he has redeemed from the hand of the foe and gathered from the lands, from the east and the west, from the north and the south. Give thanks to the Lord, his love is everlasting. They went astray in the desert wilderness, the way to an inhabited city they did not find. Hungry and thirsty, their life was wasting away within them. Give thanks to the Lord, his love is everlasting. They cried to the Lord in their distress. From their straits he rescued them, and he led them by a direct way to reach an inhabited city. Give thanks to the Lord, his love is everlasting. Let them give thanks to the Lord for his mercy and his wondrous deeds to the children of men. Because he satisfied the longing soul and fulfilled the hungry soul with good things. Give thanks to the Lord, his love is everlasting.

The Lord be with you. A reading from the Holy Gospel according to Matthew. When the Pharisees heard that Jesus had silenced the Sadducees, they gathered together, and one of them, a scholar of the law, tested him by asking, "Teacher, which commandment in the law is the greatest?" He said to him, "You shall love the Lord your God with all your heart, with all your soul, and with all your mind. This is the greatest and the first commandment. The second is like it. You shall love your neighbor as yourself. The whole law and the prophets depend on these two commandments." The Gospel of the Lord. Today, Jesus gives us the greatest commandments, which, if we love, as St. Augustine says, do whatever we want, because everything we do will be out of love, so we won't break the Ten Commandments either. And therefore, we are created to have this as our natural being, to have this love for God and love for one another as the premise of our lives and the most important thing in our lives.

0: So it's very important for us to then pay attention and reflect on the different aspects that Jesus says here that we are reminded by of how our state of love is. So the first commandment is to love your Lord your God with all your heart, with all your soul, and with all your mind. It's important for us then to reflect, what state is my heart, my soul, and my mind in? Is my heart in a place where it's loving and it's forgiving and it's caring and it's kind? Or am I going through a time of grudges and resentments and bitterness and lack of forgiveness? And it's something that we have to meditate on. Is our soul filled with grace? Are we receiving the graces of the sacrament that maintain our soul vibrant and filled with light? Or are they right now stained with darkness and sin? And are we in need, in urgent need of coming to God for repentance? And our mind, are we thinking of the things that are good, true, and beautiful, the things that come from God? Are we focusing mostly on God's word? Even though, of course, in our human lives, we will always be bombarded by the noise and the bad news of the day and the anxieties of the day, are we trying to put our focus on the things that are from God? Or are we actually deliberately, in a way, filling our minds with content that is not useful, that's actually anti-productive, like being obsessed with the news or social media or gossip or all the things that can take down what our focus is? Are we being obsessed about things that have become more important with God in our mind? Are we facing some type of mental health issue that we refuse to get help from? We have to acknowledge that and bring it to God. And then he says, you shall love your neighbor as yourself. So, of course, not only is he telling us that we must love one another, but as ourselves. It's very important for us to have a healthy, not a vain, but a healthy love about who we are and our dignity, and a reminder that we are sons and daughters of God, which is our first identity. Have we forgotten that? Because if we remember that, we will not be our worst critics and our worst self-sabotagers and enemies. We would remember our dignity and how much we all deserve love, not from others, not only from God, of course, but even from ourselves. And we must reflect on these and ask God to help us to become better in every aspect of these, so that every instrument that we have in our being that is made for love may be in the best shape possible, so that love flows freely from us and through us. Because that's the other thing. Let us remember that God is not only asking us this out of our own efforts. That's the last of it. The first is for us to be open to receive his love. And as we have been reading from the book of the prophet Ezekiel, yesterday he said, I'm going to take your stony hearts and give you natural hearts. And today I'm going to take those dried up bones of your lives and I'm going to fill it with new life and with spirit. Most importantly of all, we have to let God love us, and we have to let God heal us, and we have to humbly say, God, I have a stony heart right now. Fill it with a heart that is natural, which is a heart filled with love. My some parts of my life feel like they are dead, like dried bones right now. Fill it and renew it with the Holy Spirit, so that I can truly be an instrument of loving you and loving one another, that we may all be that way, so that we can truly all be a light of love in this world that needs it so much in its darkness. God bless you. And now let us ask our Heavenly Father to help us with all of our needs. Let us pray for all clergy. May the Lord make them joyful heralds of his word and courageous shepherds of his people. Let us pray to the Lord.
1: Lord, hear our prayer.

0: For peace in the world, may the Holy Spirit bring understanding and reconciliation where there is conflict and violence. Let us pray to the Lord.
1: Lord, hear our prayer.
0: For all who live with chronic pain, may the Lord ease their suffering, lift their spirits, and comfort them with His presence. Let us pray to the Lord.
1: Lord, hear our prayer.
0: For this community of believers gathered from so many places gathered in this Holy Mass, may God strengthen and sustain our faith. Let us pray to the Lord.
1: Lord, hear our prayer.
0: For our beloved dead, may our Heavenly Father be merciful and welcome them into the light of His glory. Let us pray to the Lord.
1: Lord, hear our prayer.
0: Loving God, hear the petitions we have brought before you and answer them in accordance with your holy will. We ask this through Christ our Lord.
1: Amen.

0: Pray, brothers and sisters, that this, my sacrifice and yours, may be acceptable to God, our Almighty Father.
1: May the Lord accept the sacrifice at your hands for the praise and glory of his name, for our good and the good of all his holy church.
0: Receive with kindness our oblations, grant, O Lord, we pray, that following the teachings of Pope St. Pius, we may celebrate these divine mysteries with sincere reverence and receive them in the spirit of faith through Christ our Lord.
1: Amen.
0: The Lord be with you.
1: And with your spirit.
0: Lift up your hearts.
1: We lift them up to the Lord.
0: Let us give thanks to the Lord our God.
1: It is right and just.
0: It is truly right and just, our duty and our salvation, always and everywhere to give you thanks, Lord, Holy Father, Almighty and Eternal God, through Christ our Lord. For as on the festival of St. Pius the 10th, you bade your church rejoice, so too you strengthen her by the example of his holy life, teach her by his words of preaching, and keep her safe in answer to his prayers. And so, with the company of angels and saints, we sing the hymn of your praise, as without end we acclaim.

You are indeed holy, O Lord, the fount of all holiness. Make holy, therefore, these gifts, we pray, by sending down your Spirit upon them like the dewfall, so that they may become for us the body and blood of our Lord Jesus Christ. At the time he was betrayed and entered willingly into his passion, he took bread and, giving thanks, broke it and gave it to his disciples, saying, "Take this, all of you, and eat of it, for this is my body, which will be given up for you."

In a similar way, when supper was ended, he took the chalice, and once more giving thanks, he gave it to his disciples, saying, "Take this, all of you, and drink from it, for this is the chalice of my blood, the blood of the new and eternal covenant, which will be poured out for you and for many for the forgiveness of sins. Do this in memory of me."

0: Therefore, as we celebrate the memorial of his death and resurrection, we offer you, Lord, the bread of life and the chalice of salvation, giving thanks that you have held us worthy to be in your presence and minister to you. Humbly we pray that, partaking of the body and blood of Christ, we may be gathered into one by the Holy Spirit. Remember, Lord, your church spread throughout the world, and bring her to the fullness of charity together with Leo, our Pope, and Ronald, our Bishop, and all the clergy. Remember also our brothers and sisters who have fallen asleep in the hope of the resurrection, and all who have died in your mercy. Welcome them into the light of your face. Have mercy on us all, we pray, that with the Blessed Virgin Mary, Mother of God, with Blessed Joseph, her spouse, with the Blessed Apostles, St. Patrick, St. Pius X, and all the saints who have pleased you throughout the ages, we may merit to be co-heirs to eternal life and may praise and glorify you through your Son, Jesus Christ. Through him and with him and in him, O God, Almighty Father, in the unity of the Holy Spirit, all glory and honor is yours forever and ever.
1: Amen.
0: At the Savior's command and born by divine teaching, we dare to say, Our Father, who art in heaven, hallowed be thy name. Thy kingdom come, thy will be done, on earth as it is in heaven. Give us this day our daily bread, and forgive us our trespasses, as we forgive those who trespass against us. And lead us not into temptation, but deliver us from evil. Deliver us, Lord, we pray, from every evil. Graciously grant peace in our days, that by the help of your mercy, we may be always free from sin and safe from all distress, as we await the blessed hope and the coming of our Savior, Jesus Christ.
2: For the kingdom, the power, and the glory are yours, now and forever.
0: Lord Jesus Christ, who said to your apostles, Peace I leave you, my peace I give you, look not on our sins, but on the faith of your church, and graciously grant her peace and unity in accordance with your will, who live and reign forever and ever.
2: Amen.
0: The peace of the Lord be with you always.
2: And with your spirit.
0: Let us offer each other the sign of peace.

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Lord, I am not worthy that you should enter under my roof, but only say,

0: Let us pray. Celebrating the memorial of Pope St. Pius, we pray, O Lord our God, that by the power of this heavenly table, we may be made constant in the faith and be of one accord in your love, through Christ our Lord.
1: Amen.
0: The Lord be with you.
1: And with your spirit.
0: And may Almighty God bless you, the Father and the Son and the Holy Spirit.
1: Amen.
0: The Mass has ended. Let us go in peace.
1: Thanks be to God.
0: And have a blessed Friday, everyone.
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I'm Jackie Lucas. Today, a look back at the guests who shared their time and talents with us. We begin with Christian singer-songwriter Rachel Purcell, who spoke to Monsignor about her new song, Keep Going, which is set to be released in her EP on September 4th.

0: really a great upbeat song. I love the whole feel of that song. Tell us how that one developed.
1: Thank you so much. So we wrote this song back in the fall, and this song is really an accumulation. It's a bop, right? It's really, really fun, but it has a deep well behind it of emotion. The past 2 years, I was healing from unfortunately going through a miscarriage, and it was a situation where I almost lost my life. And after that, I was thrust into therapy, and not only has God healed me physically to be able to walk again, but he's also healed me emotionally and mentally. So he has miraculously turned it for good in so many ways. And the message that the Lord kept giving me in that season of healing was put one foot in front of the other, keep going, do not give up. And I'm just living proof by being here today that the Lord is just, he is with us and he is helping us.
0: Really, I mean, if I draw a line under that, to me, it says hope, to have hope in the midst of these desperate situations. Funny story, I just interviewed somebody from the band Journey, and they said, don't stop believing. It's the same kind of thing. Like, we just got to keep going, right? The same kind of thing. I mean, I think that's where it becomes encouraging to everybody who hears this song, that if you're living it, you're inspiring us to live it, right?
1: Amen. Yes. And man, I mean, it was hard. When you're going through the tough times, it is so, so hard, but the Lord is there with us. And he kept bringing me back to the scripture in Hebrews 12, where it talks about the race that he has set before us that we need to keep running. And what he tells us is the key is to fix our eyes on him. So we're to be strong, take heart, fix our eyes on Jesus, and he is going to be our strength.
0: Love that. I think it's true. Like, when we go through a difficult time, if I find anyway, our relationship with God deepens and it changes and it develops, and we get to know the Savior even better than we thought we did before we went through a difficult time. Can you talk a little bit about that? I mean, what you discovered through your own difficulties?
1: I mean, I think that is part of the good that has come out of this is I know the love of Jesus and the comfort. He's our comforter, and I know that stronger than ever than I would have known beforehand. And I'm just thankful to know him, like you said, not only as Savior, not only as counselor, but he's also the great comforter, and he is our strength. I mean, I was weak. It was my weakest point. But it was like the strongest I'd ever seen him show up in my life.
0: I was going to ask you for a word of encouragement. I mean, people are watching across the country right now, and somebody got a bad diagnosis. Somebody just lost somebody they love. Somebody's looking for a job and feeling hopeless. What would you say to them?

0: And you're kind of saying it in this, in these words, right?
1: Yeah, I mean, I would say what the song says is keep going, even if it's, just take one more breath, listen to one more heartbeat, hold on to Jesus moment by moment, and he is the one who's going to be your strength. You don't have to be strong. He is going to be your strength, and that's enough.
0: I love that. The upcoming Keep Going EP now is going to continue your theme of healing, faith, and hope. So what about the rest of the project? I know you can't give us all the songs, but what would you say the rest of them are about?
1: Yes, I am so excited. This EP is about recovering hope, like you said, and recovering joy. And there's a song on there called Who I Belong To, and it's one of my favorites on the EP. It's about, our culture wants to tell us to try to belong here in this world one way or another. But I've found through Christ that I belong to him. And I belong in the family of God. It's the reason we have a kindred spirit because, we belong in the same family. And so that song, I'm really excited for people that have been searching for belonging, or maybe you have forgotten where they belong, that will be a hopeful song for them.
2: Plus, author and Catholic speaker Maurice Prater joined me with a look at his recently released children's book titled Adventures of Harry Wayne, The Wolf Chicken. You've also wrote a couple of children's books, including this one, which I have to say, it was so great. I maybe like was about to shed a tear at the end because it was just a touching story. Walk us through Adventures of Harry Wayne, The Wolf Chicken.
3: Okay, well, basically it starts out, it's pretty simple. It starts out where Harry Wayne, he gets a nickel from his dad to go get a loaf of bread. Now, this is during the Great Depression. Money's hard to come by. Well, he loses the nickel. He's on his way to the grocery store. He finds out he's lost the nickel. So what's he going to do? And then he sees a car driving away, and there's a loaf of bread on the ground. So then now there's a dilemma. Now he's like, well, what do I do? I mean, I need the bread. I didn't steal this bread, right? I didn't steal it. I could take it home. I'm okay, right? I didn't steal it. Or should I run after the car and find who really owns it? What should I do? And that's where the story takes off.
2: Yeah, it really does. And, everyone's saying like, well, the wolf chicken, what is that? And I don't want to give up too much, but, obviously there always has to be a bully in a story,
3: right?
2: Especially when you're dealing with a kid. So that's kind of how he gets his name. But I love how you tie in, I guess because his hair is a little wacky or he doesn't want to cut it, but he likes it because the connection with his mother who's in heaven, right?
3: There's... That's right. That's right. His mom, he has like thick, wavy, beautiful hair. Right. And so his mom, when he was a little boy, she would like to run, her fingers through his hair and tell him, how handsome he was and how beautiful his hair was. And so, anyway, he's kind of proud of that. Right. Kind of proud of that in a way, even though sometimes it's kind of wacky, it starts to get out of hand. But then the school bully, Leroy, makes fun of him. He says, like, oh, from one side of your head, you look like a chicken. And on the other side of your head, you look like a wolf. I'm going to call you the wolf chicken. So he makes up a name for him and to tease him, to be mean to him. Harry Wayne, the wolf chicken. And that's how we get the title.
2: Yeah. We don't want to give too much away about, the book and the ending, but there are a lot of lessons and, Catholic teachings in this. I've almost kind of, when you do the right thing, even better things will maybe happen. He could have had the instant gratification of maybe taking the loaf of bread, but instead he did the right thing and even more blessings occurred in this book.
3: Yeah, I mean, that's correct. So anyway, well, like, first of all, I mean, in life, there's always going to be this test of character, this call to moral courage in all kinds of situations in life. Okay. So when he's trying to, he's following these car tracks in the snow and he's trying to find whose bread it belongs to, then he runs into Leroy again, Okay, so not just at school.

0: Well, okay, so now this is another situation where, like, I'm just going home. I'm just turning around. This is too much. But he stands his ground. And so that's important because there's in life that happens a lot where you have to make a sacrifice. It comes down to either you do or you don't. And then you try to do that, you try to make that a habit. And those habits then will build virtue and create confidence and self-esteem. But a lot of it depends on you going beyond yourself and making a sacrifice for someone else. And then you kind of find yourself, and then you kind of grow. You know that you can do more.
1: Yeah, and I think that that's exactly what kids will take away when they read this book. I have to say, Saved by the Alphabet, Counting on Faith, What Color is Heaven, Kiss Me Goodnight, just some of your
0: Yes.
1: other ones, you know. Talk about the inspiration behind all these books, you know, all these children's books.
0: Okay, well, basically, this all started. I went, there's only one approved Marian apparition site in the United States, and that's Our Lady of Champion in Champion, Wisconsin, near Green Bay. So I went there and see the whole Sister Adele, a lay sister, okay, who Our Lady appeared to. She told her to just teach the kids the basics, right? So I was inspired by that. So I came back to St. Louis after that pilgrimage, and that's where I got my idea for the first book is Counting on Faith. It's like learning your numbers while reading the Bible, learning your numbers. So it's an accounting book based on scripture. Then after that came Saved by the Alphabet, which is also you can learn the alphabet by learning about characters in the Bible. So it's a scriptural alphabet book. And then after that came What Color is Heaven? And again, you can learn your numbers from the Bible. I mean, I'm sorry, you can learn your colors from the Bible because there's a lot of colors in the Bible. Very descriptive, right? So it's a book on learning your colors from the Bible. So kind of catechetical in a way, those first three, right? Something that kids learn all the time. Anyway, you first learn your numbers, your ABCs, your colors. Okay. So that was the first three. And then the fourth one was different. It was called Kiss Me Goodnight. And that is a story about a little boy, one day, just one day, 24-hour day period in his life, and what all happens to him during the day.
1: There is much more to come on CFN Live. We're going to be right back.
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10: So let's just start with your story a little bit. I understand you are a Catholic convert. A couple of years ago, you came into the church. So just give us a little background on how that all happened for you.
11: Yeah, so I didn't grow up in a Catholic family. I didn't know any Catholics until I was introduced to them through the internet. And then in 2023, I was baptized and confirmed Catholic.

0: And so what was the inspiration? What began you to, you know, I know we're going to talk a little bit about all the different things that you're doing and discussing faith and religion, but what started it all for you? What intrigued you about learning about faith and ultimately the church itself?
1: Well, I was kind of confused by all the different denominations. I grew up in kind of an evangelical, non-denominational church world, and I didn't know anything about Catholics. I didn't know any Catholics, even today. I don't know any Catholics in my family, but I was really intrigued by the fact that the Catholic Church claims to be the church started by Jesus Christ, where Peter was, you know, his first pope, and that was a bold claim. And so I investigated that claim, and ultimately I thought it made sense. And so then I was convinced, and the rest is history.
0: Mm-hmm. Well, so this is your full-time life right now, right? Doing this evangelization through your YouTube channel. How did that all get started?
1: Yeah, it is. Thankfully, it is my full-time. I call it my mission. You know, it's my mission to do this. And basically, I just started making videos when I was in high school. And I just loved making videos, and so I just kept at it. And, you know, sometimes the videos started to get more and more views, and then here we are. My first video was actually about Carlo Acutis. Mm-hmm. So how apt is that?
0: That's great. And so, it was a particularly, just to go back to your coming into the church, Carlo Acutis, his focus on the Eucharist, was that a big aspect for you of coming into the faith?
1: Yeah, absolutely. You know, especially since my family faith gave me a lot of opposition, and I didn't have a lot of friends that were Catholic. And so I didn't really have an incentive to become Catholic. But I thought if that is really Jesus Christ there present in the Eucharist at every single Mass, then I want to be in the church that has that.
0: Mm-hmm. So, you know, there are people with lots of opinions, especially on the internet, right? So I'm sure you face some criticism or challenge. Do you appreciate the opportunity to respond to that, or does it become burdensome sometimes?
1: You know, I have a close circle of friends that, you know, I seek for criticism and feedback. It's hard because the internet has so much noise and people ultimately don't know my heart, but I have a close, you know, circle of friends that includes priests, you know, ex-seminarians, you know, my close friends have known me for years. And so I ask them all the tough questions and, you know, I usually default to them. And occasionally, you know, I will get serious criticism, but at the end of the day, it's like I default to what my close friends think. And because it's just, there's just so much noise online.
0: Mm-hmm. There is, absolutely. Now I know you have different kinds of themes to your YouTube page. And now you've been focused a little bit on travel, especially to the Holy Land. Tell us a little bit about that, you know, the whole experience of traveling to these places and what motivated you to add travel to your whole experience.
1: Yeah. So, you know, I grew up where the first time I got on the plane was when I was 17 years old. So it's very surreal to be able to do all the traveling I've been able to do with my channel. It's honestly like so surreal, you know, walking in the literal footsteps of Jesus to see the Bible come to life. It's amazing, legendary. But also, I just want to show the beauty of Christianity worldwide. You know, there's so many cool traditions. You know, you got in Ethiopia, you got people building churches on the top of mountains where the mothers will baptize their babies. Or you've got churches in England where they survived bombings in World War II. Or you've got, you know, these beautiful, you know, small, like, Texas churches in America. You know, people that have kind of, they live out their faith in a multitude of different ways.
0: I understand you had some unique bit of an experience in your walk to the Church of Transfiguration, that it took you a long time to even get there. What exactly happened with that?
1: Yeah. He's talking about the church in the mountains and you know, where Jesus transfigured on the top of a mountain. Yeah, it was just tough. I mean, I'm crazy, man. I just like walked up. It was super hot. It was like 100 degrees. Mm-hmm. You know, because I just like took the public transportation there and whatnot. Mm-hmm. And I just trying to figure it. I like the adventure though, you know, and I like to that's what the apostles did ultimately. They walked across the scorching heat, you know, of that desert, you know, so they, I was trying to do what they did.
2: Also joining us in the studio was award-winning singer, songwriter, worship leader, and now new dad, Justin Gambino. Justin recently released his first ever worship album, Garden of the Lord.

0: First and foremost, I love the song, but I have to congratulate you because you're a new dad
1: now. Oh my goodness.
0: 3-month-old boy.
1: 3-month-old boy.
0: Theodore?
1: Theodore.
0: Tell me, how's it been?
1: An adjustment. I've lived so much life without having a son, a kid, you know? And so now it's just been an adjustment. And God put it on my heart to take the year off from touring, so I'm not touring this year. Just releasing music and doing a few media things, and that's it.
0: Wow. So, we're so grateful then to have you here in our studios and everything.
1: Thank you.
0: Yeah, being a new dad, a parent is such a blessing and everything. Talk about this new season, this new album that you just recently released.
1: Well, I think the season of releasing this new project in the season of being a new dad, it's like, you know, God knows exactly what he's doing, right? And so this project has actually been 3 years in the making. So for two and a half years of making this project, we were still in that season of infertility and not knowing if we were ever going to be parents. And so writing songs about that season was part of this project. And it's a project that kind of came to life whenever there was the opportunity to share my testimony to the media, a testimony that I'd buried for so long. I'd shared with y'all in previous interviews. And so, but for me, I really feel like whenever I'd share that testimony, it was like an invitation to walk in this garden with God, and he would point out things that needed to be pruned and watered and or uprooted, and it was just this pruning process for me.
0: Yeah, and tell our viewers about that, because I know you've been on before, but, you know, this hasn't been a clear road for you, you know, a lot of ups and downs and everything. Yeah. So walk us through, you know, your journey.
1: Yeah, so kind of the Cliff Note version is I was raised in church my entire life and was one of six kids. But by the age of 15, I started getting mixed up with the wrong crowd and found myself standing in a courtroom before a judge looking at a felony on my record for theft and 2 years in jail. And so, but he gave me a second chance that day. He saw a good kid that took a wrong turn and he said, I'm going to show a little bit of mercy on you. I'm going to give you the option to join the military. And so whenever I really wanted to pursue music, I kind of had to put down the guitar and start fighting for the very freedom that I took for granted in the Navy. But that's where God put the guitar back in my hands. He put the guitar back in my hands whenever I was in Iraq, 2007. You know, there was this opportunity for me to lead worship. And then, but everything really came full circle in 2020 whenever God led me to do a night of worship, night of revival in my hometown. And whenever I thought that this was going to be a night of revival for my hometown, it was really a revival for me. Because God said, Justin, I brought you here for just you and me. I brought you here so that I can remind you that the same plan that I had for 18-year-old Justin is the same plan that I have for him now. The only difference is I have your undivided attention. That's the only difference.
0: What an incredible story. And the journey continues, you
1: the
0: know what I mean?
1: The journey continues.
0: And your music now and your songs, you know, when people listen to your music, what's been the feedback?
1: I got a text from a dear friend of mine. He's a worship pastor in Idaho. I lead worship and do a concert at their church every year. On the release day, if I can be honest, intentionally releasing a song, a project for worship, for people to find that secret place with him, I have never felt so attacked by the enemy during the release of a project. But on the day of the release, whenever I was feeling super discouraged and just down and out, I had this text message from a dear friend. And he said, hey, man, I looked up your new project today and thought I was just going to be, you know, listening to support you kind of thing. And I found myself worshiping at the throne of God. And just, it just blessed me so much to hear that kind of feedback.
0: And that's kind of like when I heard Garden of the Lord, I was like, I don't know, it just like instantly hit my heart. You know what I mean? Like such a beautiful.
1: It does for me too.
0: Yeah, right? Like, don't make me cry, Justin.
1: This project, I actually held on to it for a good year or two because I thought that

0: these songs were just going to be between me and God. Mm. And so I kept them in that secret place. Just, I would sing them to myself, like in green rooms. And then my bandmates and my producer, they were like, hey, it's time to start releasing this stuff because people need to hear it.
1: We'll be back after a short break.
2: Hi, I'm Susan Lucci. I never thought about heart disease until I had my own heart event. I had heard many times that heart disease is the number one killer. It went in one ear and out the other, frankly. I never had a health issue, but suddenly I had that pressure, that elephant pressing on my chest. By the time I got to the ER, the doctor decided to give me a CAT scan. I had a 90% blockage in my main artery and a 75% blockage in the adjacent artery. I received 2 stents in my arteries. 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
1: Welcome back to CFN Live as we continue to look at some of our recent guests, including Chief Mission Officer of Catholic Extension Society, Joe Boland, who shared Catholic Extension Society's church building efforts within the last 120 years.
3: Honestly, my first thought in all of this is most people think the Catholic Church is shrinking. And, you know, I just saw a video yesterday of Archbishop Perez from Philadelphia, and he said the first question he was asked when he went there is, when are you going to be closing churches? And ironically, it seems to be just the opposite in many parts of our country.
4: That's exactly it. There are many parts of our country where you can't build churches fast enough. It's not just growing, it's actually exploding. And ironically, much of that growth is happening in areas of the country where Catholics had for many years been a small minority. And so you're seeing this growth happen in places like the Deep South. You're seeing it happen in Texas. There's families moving in. It's driven by jobs, maybe affordable housing, some other macroeconomic factors, certainly. But the one thing that we can't mistake is that there's a lot of faith in these communities, too. And so when people don't have churches, there are believing people, but there are no churches. That's exactly where Catholic Extension steps in to help build a faith community, a church building for people to have in their community.
3: It's so encouraging to hear this, you know, and it's really not unlike our story. I mean, part of our Long Island story, ask parishioners, people around Long Island, they'll say, well, yeah, we used to have mass in Corvettes in the movie theater, you know, and then eventually we got the money, thanks be to God. But in some of these places, these Catholic churches that are the startups, in a sense, their space is very difficult to build because of the lack of resources, right?
4: That's exactly it. And that story is playing itself out over and over again, and oftentimes before people have a permanent church building, they're meeting in very temporary places. And Catholic Extension is focused on, you know, the poorest communities. There's one community in Sand Hill, Georgia, that we're working with right now, where for 25 years the people worshipped in a dilapidated trailer, but the families were there, the faith was there, the finances weren't. And so they've now fundraised to help build themselves finally after 25 years, a new permanent church. And that's a moment, obviously, that is going to be extraordinarily joyful. Another community that we're working with right now is in Stillwell, Oklahoma, where they have been in basically a dilapidated old hardware store. Again, for 20 years, with the walls crumbling down, the plaster falling off the walls, in some places, leaky roofs and the ceiling falling in. And yet it has been their faith and their determination to save every penny that they have so that now, after a couple of decades in this very, very humble place, they are, with the help of Catholic Extension, now going to be dedicating some permanent church structures. So we're very, very excited to be walking with these communities.
3: And, you know, Joe, we're not talking about the third world here. We're talking about our country, you know, and that's such a great thing to see this happening in our own country, that we're actually building the church, because these churches are much more than a building. They really become the center of the town, right?
4: They are. And that's so absolutely true.

0: There's something, there's been a study on it. It's called the economic halo effect, where a church actually brings economic benefit to a community. That's especially true in a very poor community of the United States. But more than just a business, a church is transforming its community. I really believe through three things. The first of which is that it is a place of convening. It's a place of community where people get to know one another, rub elbows with one another, get to know their neighbors. Secondly, it's a place of beauty. It's a place of transcendence. It's a place where we encounter God and understand that our lives are more than their circumstances might appear. And thirdly, churches are places of mercy. They're places of charity. And those are things that can transform an entire community. And we see that play out over and over again. In the 13,500 churches that we've helped build throughout our history, each one of those churches is bringing a value far beyond what it means economically and financially, but it's helping transform an entire community.
1: Tell us how Catholic Extension is really boots on the ground in these projects, too.
0: Yeah, well, so many of these communities have been fundraising for years and years and years. And Catholic Extension might have worked with them first to help pay the priest's salary so that the diocese could justify sending out some missionaries to these communities. We might even help them with their temporary structures as they're beginning to build these communities. Sometimes they're renters, we help pay the rent. And then when there comes this moment when a church is growing and developing, they're starting to save, they're starting to look towards the future of having this permanent presence there. And that's right where Catholic Extension comes in to help get them to the point where they're actually able to achieve their dream of having a permanent presence there. And I tell you, it's a moment of unbelievable joy for these communities. I've been in so many of these places. You see the weeping people, just tears of joy. As they understand that this experience of actually building a church, of founding something, is now coming to fruition. And it's something very, very special in their lives. And it really transforms them to be part of a community that has helped build, that has helped found a church.
2: Also joining us this week was Josh Blackburn, executive producer of the live musical experience Daniel in the Lion's Den. He shared more about this special tour.
3: Daniel in the Lion's Den, live on stage. Follow the adventure of Daniel from his quiet moments of prayer to testing his devotion in the terrifying Lion's Den in this unforgettable live experience. Also featuring the courageous story of Queen Esther. Don't miss this live family event. Daniel in the Lion's Den.
4: This is a live theatrical musical. Just like Lion King or Wicked, this is a live actors on stage with scenery and full costumes and amazing new original songs that will be sung live. So it's as live as it can possibly be.
5: Okay. So it's opening October 5th. Where is that happening?
4: In Ringgold, Georgia.
5: Okay. And so yeah. we're following the biblical hero of Daniel as he remains faithful. It's a great story. And I think something certainly kids, all families can get connected to. But so what exactly, is happening in the story itself? As you said, it's a musical. There's things, there's stories being told. But what is it about Daniel's story you think that's engaging families?
4: I think the most engaging, interesting part of Daniel is he's just an ordinary guy doing his job the best he can. And he has faith in his God, and his God is leading him on this path to just do the best job he can. And he's called upon by the king to lead part of the kingdom, which is extremely exciting. And then obviously there's jealousy and, sort of the villains. It's hard to call them villains, but, other characters in the story want what Daniel has, and they don't really understand how he has it. So they do everything they can to take it away from him. So he's really an ordinary guy thrust into extraordinary circumstances and has the faith throughout the entire process.
5: Now, I know it also opens with the story of Esther. What's her story about, and how is that connecting with families?

0: I mean, extremely similar. Esther is a normal girl, and her uncle Mordecai has the idea that she should go forward and see if she could be queen. And she then has to step up of her own accord and stick her neck out a little bit for her, or a lot for her community, at the risk of her own life in order to save the lives of her community. So we're taking these stories that are a bit intense and definitely heartfelt and moving, and we're making them musical, and we're staging them bright and quick with a lot of bold colors and great scenery, so that this is engaging for the entire family. This isn't just a show for little kids, and it's definitely not a show for only adults. We are encouraging, all families to come and see this. And the music is so engaging that I think you're going to be singing the songs as you walk out the door.
1: Well, you're no stranger to this, from what I see. You know, you've been able to bring live performances of other maybe well-known brands like Sesame Street and Peppa Pig, all those things. What made you be inspired to take this jump into taking these biblical stories and putting them into a live performance?
0: I mean, at the core, these are amazing stories. These are amazing people, real people, and real characters that went through some amazing things. And their story hasn't been told in a family-friendly way like this in quite some time. And this is a high production value show. You know, we're not dumbing things down. We're not speaking down to people. We're telling everyone the story the way it is, and encouraging, kids and parents and grandparents alike to engage with the story in a high-value way. And just telling these stories across the country, I mean, they're amazing stories. They're phenomenal stories. Esther is a big story, and Daniel, obviously, and the Lions are truly awesome. But just, these are really great characters and really great stories, and we're just excited to tell them in new, fresh, exciting ways.
2: We'll be right back. Stay with us. Oh, Dad, wait till you see the bike we got for Jake.
3: Hearing loss happens gradually with age, making it easy to ignore. 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
4: Dad, can you hear me?
3: Don't let that happen. 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You'll be glad you did.
2: Welcome back to CFN Live as we continue to highlight this week's guests, including Executive Director of Williamsburg House of Mercy, Liz Buckley, who spoke about Hunger Action Month. Before we get into this massive initiative that you guys are doing, just tell us a little bit more about Williamsburg House of Mercy and what you guys do on a day-to-day basis.
5: Sure. The Williamsburg House of Mercy is committed to providing food, comfort, and hope to our less fortunate neighbors here in Greater Williamsburg, Virginia. We are an organization that is rooted in Catholic social teaching and are marked by a focus on moral principles, serving the needs of the weak, and in the pursuit of the common good. Our food pantry is really the largest part of our operation. Last year alone, we served 6,684 individuals. We have a community kitchen that served just about 13,000 meals over the last fiscal year. And we have food lockers as well. That is at our local regional hospital here. And just in 6 months, we served 227 households. And we just collected about 92,000 pounds in food rescue through our retail partners. So we have a pretty large operation going on here in small little Williamsburg, Virginia. And we really started out of St. Bede's Catholic Church and St. Olaf's Church here in Williamsburg. And we actually fall under the Catholic Diocese of Richmond. So keeping a little busy down here, Jackie. You know?
2: I was going to say, you know, because I was just talking about this with some of my crew members behind the scenes, just even going to fast food, it's so expensive. You know, the grocery store is so expensive. Do you think the need is even greater now than it has been in the past? Or like, paint the picture of food insecurity, you know, because I think what's happening in Williamsburg is happening, like we say, all over the country.
5: Yes. All across the country. And, you know, I will say Williamsburg is a very affluent area. So there's a lot of people who think that the problems that touch the rest of the country, the rest of the world, do not touch us here in Williamsburg, but they

0: really do. One in seven Americans are actually facing food insecurity. And what that really means is that you're probably making enough money to survive, but you really can't make enough money to get everything that you need in a given month. So a lot of the folks that we have coming to our food pantry, they're really just coming out of the sheer need that they had to sacrifice something that month. And what that sacrifice is usually food. And I think that I can say that's safe to say for most Americans that are facing food insecurity, you know, they'd rather, or they really have to pay for their rent or their car payment or their mortgage payment rather than food. And they'll sacrifice the food before anything else.
1: Yeah, I've heard stories of like that. Like, oh, do I pay my electric bill or do I get food for my family? You know, it's a tough time for even families that have double incomes too as well. Talk about Hunger Action Month, which is happening in September. But you guys have been doing this food, 250 food drive, right? And we're not talking about 250 pounds. We're talking about 250,000 pounds, right? You've been trying to collect?
0: We have been. You know, our nation celebrated its 250th birthday this year. So to commemorate that, we want to do something super special. And I had a really crazy idea at the beginning of this year. And I reached out to our local food pantries, Grove Christian Outreach, Fish, and St. Olaf Food Pantry, and asked if they would join me in trying to raise 250,000 pounds. And Jackie, like literally everyone said, yes, let's do it. And I thought, okay, well, there's a crazy idea that's going to actually happen. So we kickstarted the campaign in March and it continues through September next month. And we decided to have only a 6-month campaign because of September being Hunger Action Month. And we really wanted to commemorate the ending of this campaign with a really special touch to Hunger Action Month and really try to get everyone to support what that initiative is through Feeding America. And also just to show our community how amazing they are in what they've been able to do.
1: Yeah, talk about kind of the donations you've been getting and what you need still.
0: Yeah, so we have just about 180,000 pounds already collected. That includes shelf-stable food that we've been able to get through any of their local businesses and individuals and groups that have come together to do their local drives for us. And we've also had a lot of monetary donations in the realm of $25 to $2,500. So all that goes towards us purchasing bulk food items for shelf-stable foods. And this initiative is really meant to help keep our food pantry stocked for about a year. We'll obviously continue to always need food, but this really helps us plan ahead. And to what we spoke about a little bit earlier, this problem is just really getting worse. So this is really our way of just ensuring that we are here when people need us the most.
1: And from Washington, D.C., author John Grabowski spoke to us about his recently released book titled A Catholic Guide to Being Human. Just tell our viewers a little bit about you and your background, because I think it kind of sets us up for how this was even written.
2: Sure. So I've been a professor at Catholic University for, oh boy, I'm going into my 35th year. So I've been doing this for a little while. For over 20 years, I taught deacon candidates for the Archdiocese of Washington. And one of the courses I taught them was a course in Christian anthropology. So a couple of years ago, our Sunday visitor approached me and said, we would really like a book on Christian anthropology for ordinary Catholics, Catholics without a lot of background in philosophy or theology. And so I said, yeah, I think I can do that. So drawing on the course that I had taught, I set out to kind of write this book to give people a sense of what the church believes about the human person, about human dignity in light of the faith, and why it's especially important in this moment of the church's life.
1: Yeah, so kind of break down the book itself and, you know, all the chapters, kind of walk us through what you try to teach us and tie everything together.
2: Sure. So it starts with a very basic but very important distinction, the distinction between person and nature, right? A distinction we make in regard to the Blessed Trinity, to angels, and to human beings. Person is a term that answers the question who. Nature is the question, the term that answers the question what. So we are both who's and a what. But in order to understand ourselves, the church says we can't fully understand.

0: understand ourselves without Christ, without the light of faith. So the book kind of walks through the basic moments of salvation history, with creation, with the fall, with Christ's redemption of us, his sending of the Holy Spirit, our participation in the life of grace, how that's meant to transform us, body, soul, and spirit as whole persons. And our bodies are integral to who we are, our sexually differentiated bodies. That's crucial to get Catholic teaching in so many areas. And then we have this eternal destiny in the beatific vision, although many of us might have to undergo further purification, God willing, after our death. So the book basically follows those moments of salvation history, but hopefully in an accessible way for readers.
1: Yeah, I talk about your connection to St. John Paul II, and he's been an influence in your life for decades, right? And how you tie him into this.
0: So John Paul II was the pope I grew up with. He became pope while I was in high school. When I encountered bits of his thought in my undergraduate studies at Franciscan University, but when I got to graduate school in Marquette's doctoral program, I really began to study him seriously. And he was kind of, for me, my on-ramp, if you will, into the heart of Catholic theology and the Church's faith, because he has a beautiful understanding of the human person redeemed by Christ. He came back over and over again to the teaching of the Second Vatican Council. Christ fully reveals us to ourselves, so we can't understand ourselves apart from Jesus Christ. So by his teaching helped me kind of understand why the Church believes and teaches what it does. It helped me understand more fully the teaching of St. Thomas Aquinas, St. Augustine, two of his great theological mentors, and through them, the teaching of St. Paul and the teaching of Scripture.
1: Yeah, and I love, you know, I think it was it Adam 2.0, right? When we're talking about Jesus and everything. And I think that even just reading that part of the chapter alone can teach us a lot about how we should be as human beings, right?
0: Absolutely, because what Scripture tells us is that our first parents got it wrong. They were tempted by the evil one. They turned away from God. But Christ came, assumed our wounded human nature, and every temptation to which our first parents succumbed, he overcame. He laid down his life for us. Scripture tells us he was tempted in every way that we are, yet without sin. So he gave his life for us, and in so doing us, liberated us from the power of sin, death, the evil one. So again, Christ, what John Paul II, again, helps us really see, and the Second Vatican Council through him, is when we look at Christ, we understand ourselves more fully, and we are a mystery. We are opaque to ourselves without the light of Christ.
1: And finally, author Emily Jaminet joined Monsignor Jim to talk about the importance of fostering faith-rooted friendships, and she shared her new book, The Friendship Project.
2: Funny thing was, this was supposed to be an interview like one of the female anchors would have interviewed you, but then I'm a guy interviewing you, and I'm saying to myself as I'm reading all the background info, well, this is not a book just for female friendships, right?
3: It's really not. Actually, my brother is a Catholic priest, and the book kind of comes from this understanding that within our own Catholic Church, sometimes we need a little bit of formation when it comes to spiritual friendship. So the book has been a part of parish life, really an inspiration of all the women in the parish, but we've also used it to strengthen mother-daughter relationships and help that kids to learn the importance of faith as well.
2: To start off, tell me a little bit about your friendship with Michelle and how the book kind of grew out of that.
3: Well, our first book we wrote was Divine Mercy for Moms, a book about the importance of divine mercy and the works of mercy. And as we'd go about speaking, many people would ask us questions about our friendship. And they'd say, gosh, I wish I had a spiritual friend I could talk about my faith with. And from that, we said we should write a book about the importance of spiritual friendship. So we started investigating and we looked back and realized that we had a unique

0: experience. We actually had babies on the exact same day, which was on June 8th, National Best Friend Day. And that was a pretty amazing experience to be in the hospital holding our little babies, her third child, my sixth child. And we had a little bit of wonderment, like, what is God doing here? And looking back, we can see that he was laying really a foundation for us to minister to other women, to write books together, and to talk about the importance of spiritual friendship. And there's a picture of us at the christening of my daughter, and Michelle and her husband were the godparents.
1: That's great. A great shot too. You know, we live in a world now where there are so many relationships. I really don't say friendships, through social media. I mean, I have a lot of people who I deal with almost every day who I would consider friends, who I've never met because they live someplace else in this world. But it's kind of different than what you're talking about, because those relationships always kind of come up short, because as the Holy Fathers say all the time in different addresses that they give us, the physical need is still there in a human being to be with other people, right?
0: Absolutely. I'm really glad that you brought that up. And that's one reason why we wrote the book, is because there's a lot of confusion when it comes to friendship. And yet we're also in an epidemic of loneliness at the exact same time. So we can be so connected through the internet and feeling like we have all these connections. But what we're really looking for first is ultimate friendship with Jesus Christ, developing an inter-prayer life. And then from that, finding other Catholic women. And as you mentioned, men finding men as well, and cultivating a life of virtue. So the book is really fun. Actually, my 21-year-old said it was her favorite book that she's read on spirituality, on friendship, because it inspires you to go out and to cultivate these friendships. We have a section called Deepening and Developing Friendships, and giving you some tips and suggestions. And I have to tell you, Monsignor Jim, my favorite tip, which I practice every Friday, is this idea of Friendship Friday, where I slow down my schedule no matter how busy I am, and I get coffee with a spiritual friend. I text them scripture or encouragement, and cultivate these beautiful friendships that however we can across the country, or maybe just for a cup of coffee. So the importance of spiritual friendship really matter.
1: Yeah, I really like that. I would say Pizza Friday, but that's okay. It all works in the end. You know, it's an interesting time too, because I find it difficult for some people to actually establish new friendships and to have deep relationships with people today, particularly, I guess, because of the world is very transitory now and so many people are moving and everything else. It's hard for people to really build that friendship. I remember when I went to college, you know, way back in the dark ages, I was the only one who went to that college. I didn't know a soul. But eventually, you know, friendships began to form. It seems today that's a lot more difficult. Would you agree?
0: I do agree, partly because people are more timid and intimidated by the idea of friendship. So one of the suggestions that we make is, you know, when you go to Mass, introduce yourself to someone, you know, right after Mass, when you're walking out and the sky is beautiful and blue, you know, turn to the left and the right and say, hi, my name is Emily Jaminet. You know, are you new here? And just those little introductions, believe it or not, go a long way. And we also have so many wonderful programs starting off in our parishes that can be a great opportunity for cultivating friendships. So we give you a lot of suggestions, but what's pretty amazing is to see how this book, year in, year out, has continued to touch lives in cultivating dinners, these friendship dinners that have, book studies that have happened, and even just reading it with one other friend. So reading it with someone and talking about it.
2: Well, that is it for this hour. Thanks to all our guests, and thank you for watching. I'm Jackie Lucas.

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1: We're all unique.
2: Original.
3: We're one of a kind.
4: As a member of Ocean Financial, you shouldn't just know these things, you should feel them.
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4: Let us help you today, because as a member, your financial well-being is at the heart of all we do.

Bishop, we remember St. Pius X today, someone who really called the church and you and I to an important gift in recognizing the power of the Eucharist in its kind of reception into our lives.

0: and he received more and more humble responsibility in the church. When he became Pope, the story goes that his mother went to kiss his papal ring, and she said to him, "Remember, without this ring, her wedding ring, that ring doesn't exist." I thought to myself, what a beautiful story of just how our parents, we stand on the foundation of the witness and history of our parents and just their beautiful faith. I just love that story. But he was a great Eucharistic evangelizer. He encouraged frequent communion. He was a champion of the Eucharist, fidelity to Catholic doctrine. He had the heartbreaking experience right at the end of his life of being dying as the First World War was beginning. And his great Secretary of State, the great Cardinal Mary Dalval, who gave us the Litany of Humility, they worked very, very closely together. There's a beautiful, Robert Cardinal Serra is doing a lot of beautiful writing on the nature of prayer, the nature of liturgical prayer. And I think in honor of St. Pius X's sanctity and Eucharistic evangelization in history, this beautiful passage from Cardinal Serra is so helpful. Cardinal Serra writes in The Power of Silence, "The transubstantiation of bread and wine into the body and blood of Christ, the most extraordinary, the most momentous transformation occurs in the utmost sacred silence. We hear the priest pronounce the words of the consecration, but the miracle of transubstantiation comes about imperceptibly, like all the greatest works of God. Silence is the law of the divine plans." So Cardinal Serra, in union with Pius X and all the great Eucharistic evangelizers in history, he sees that there is a strategic silence in the course of the Catholic Mass and liturgy.
1: Absolutely beautiful. I just completed reading this book a second time 3 days ago. And so that's so much a part of me as a celebrant, actually, a very deep spirituality of the silence of transubstantiation, which is so different.
0: And that silence, that contemplative silence, is what results in the evangelization, the dramatic missionary growth that the Holy Spirit wants to animate. St. Pius X, pray for us.
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3: 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That's next.

0: Welcome to Catholic Health Conversations in Care. I'm Colleen McVeigh. And today's conversation is all about who we turn to during a medical emergency or crisis. 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And that's what you get at Catholic Health's six Long Island hospitals. Joining us today for today's conversation is Kevin Ferrati, Catholic Health's Vice President of Emergency Medical Services. Kevin, welcome to Conversations in Care. I'm so happy you're here.
1: Thank you for having me.
0: And it's an extremely exciting time. You are the person to talk to. Something very new at Catholic Health. Let's talk about